0: what took place for him in year three to go from one spot to the next to the next. Because I said, you played 2 years. Did you think you were in good shape? You know, obviously, he was playing in the NBA. It's like the best. So he thought he was good, but there was another level to go to. And that was my message to say, in these 5 weeks, there's another level that we all can get to.
1: Will, he mentions Will Hardy also being there, has done a lot of this. He's gone and met with different coaches of different sports. He went down and he kind of made buddies with the Tampa Bay Lightning head coach, which led to people believing that maybe, because Ryan Smith's also friends with him, that he would come and take over for Coach Bear with the Mammoth. That was kind of rumored for a little while. But Will Hardy has done this. It's not, I guess, terribly surprising that Will would go and meet with the Washington Commanders. Will is from the Virginia area?
2: Yeah, Carolina? I think he is.
1: Maybe it's the Virginia area, whatever it is. So he's from that area. That would make some sense. I'm sure Keontae's falling around. Keontae, though, is taking his professionalism very seriously. Keontae is taking his growth really, really seriously as a player.
3: I want to know what you think of his answer.
1: There are two things that Keontae has done very well. One is gotten himself right mentally, and he has talked about that a lot. And Will Hardy has talked about that. And I don't know exactly what it looks like other than Keontae has said publicly he's gone and talked to the Jazz's sports therapist, and that it was nice to talk to somebody who's not going to judge you for whatever you're going through. And I don't know what that meant, but I'm not going to pry. If Keontae wanted to tell me, he could. He doesn't have to. But he said he went and kind of just got right mentally for his approach to the game and wasn't worried about everything else or what his – I don't even know if he's mentioning his past or whatever his life had been, but got right to be where he is today. And then,
3: But he didn't say that. He said he got in – best physical shape. He got in, took right. it to the next level physically. I actually think what you're saying is kind of related, but I was surprised he didn't say, well, I adjusted my attitude or any of those sorts of things. He said, I got into the best physical shape that I could possibly get in. He didn't say the 1,000 jumpers. He didn't say the sports psychologist.
1: Right.
3: He didn't say my teammates or anything like that. He said,
4: like that?
3: I got in the best physical shape I possibly could.
1: And the backstory there is that Keontae had been a yo-yo dieter as a high school and college player.
3: Mm-hmm.
1: Like, somebody had told me he was like 40 pounds overweight at Baylor. Just crazy. It's really hard for young people to gain weight while you're also running around nonstop on a basketball court. It's hard to put on weight. Apparently, it's not for Keontae. He is one of these guys that can put on weight quickly and would eat really crappy, and it would just stick to him. Some guys, Andre Kirilenko notoriously talked about it a lot. He's like, I'm trying to put on weight, guys. I'm trying as best I can. Was he? I don't know. But some guys really try to put on weight, and it doesn't matter what they do. They can't. Keontae has the opposite problem. He needs to fight to keep weight off. And he kind of got a handle of that. My understanding is his girlfriend, I don't know if he still has a girlfriend or what, but played a huge role in that as well, of like, hey, you're sitting on a lottery ticket. You need to take advantage of it. And he has taken it seriously and has gotten himself in extremely good shape.
3: I just point that out because, and that's why I'm saying I think it's all related, but I find it interesting that he said that from the sense of, like, you've got to start somewhere. Keontae needed to make a major adjustment with all the things you were talking about. But you got to start somewhere, right? And what do you have to do to get in peak physical condition? The very basic, what do you have to do? This is the reason I'm in such crappy shape all the time. Discipline.
1: Yeah.
3: You have to change your life to get into really great shape. From the stuff with you, with his girlfriend or whatever, with the people around you, you have to change. You have to change the major things. Well, Andre Kirilenko always went to McDonald's.
1: Right.
3: You know, it was his comfort.
1: His vice. Whatever.
3: Yeah. And in order to eliminate that, you have to have discipline. And you have to change the way you live. You have to change the way you think. You have to do things. This is the great part about exercise, right? Mm-hmm. You have to do things that you don't think are possible or work toward things you've never done before. It's not just simply, I snap my fingers and all of a sudden I'm in the greatest shape of my life. It's, I had to change everything and I had to work really, really hard and I got into the best shape of my life. And what do you know, Ben? All these other good things started happening for me. He was probably more disciplined with his practice on honing his skills mm-hmm. because he had to be disciplined in order to get himself in the best shape of his life. In order to make an adjustment like that in your life, you have to grow
4: like
3: up.
4: That?
3: You have to have a different kind of mentality. I just think that's a really fascinating answer, and I don't even know if he was trying to be all that interesting or revealing or whatever, but he said, because I did not think that about Keyonte last year. If you would have asked me what was the reason that he got a lot better, I would have said a bunch of touchy-feely stuff about growing up and maturing and all this stuff, and or what Coach Quinn said there, oh, he probably took a zillion shots and he probably went to work out with Luka Doncic in Serbia. Or, you know?
1: Whatever. Yeah.
3: That's not the first thing that he said, or not what he said to the commies. He said, I'm in the best shape of my life. I think that's pretty insightful, honestly, and probably had great byproducts for his game, but you always have to start somewhere, you know?
1: Exactly to your point. And I can't remember if he told me this or if I read this or listened to it on a podcast or whatever it was. But Keyonte also said one of the big differences was on non-game nights, he started going to bed at 10 o'clock.
3: Discipline.
1: Because what do you do after 10 o'clock? He says you're snacking. Maybe he's drinking. I don't have any idea.
3: But playing video games, not sleeping.
1: But you're not sleeping and you're just snacking. I mean, he specifically said he would stay up late and eat food late at night. And that's the worst time to eat because then it just sits in you for 12 hours before you get in. I mean, that's why adults gain weight. You start staying up later. You eat crappy after 10 o'clock. You don't move and the weight just sticks to you. Keyonte said, I started going to bed earlier, and when you go to bed earlier, you can't take in 400 extra, 600 extra calories at night just sitting on your couch watching basketball, playing video games, doing whatever it is. And he said that was a big part of it. So again...
3: Well, not to mention, when you go to bed at 3, what time do you wake up?
1: Correct. And if you are still having to get up at 8 o'clock to go to practice, you're not practicing well. So the point of what you're saying is, he did the one thing that unlocked probably everything else.
3: That's exactly my point.
1: And... getting in shape was the one thing that unlocked everything else. And it was being serious about, when am I going to bed? Am I getting enough sleep? Which, by the way, is a huge thing for athletes, specifically the Utah Jazz. We're bringing in sleep specialists for a long time. But people kind of realize this is an easy way to fix your life that doesn't require 1,000 jump shots a day. Are you actually healthy with your sleeping patterns? So when you are at practice, you're getting the most out of it. All of that stuff is linked for Keyonte. So yes, while the mental health part of it is there, while learning, having just been through the NBA, understanding the tendencies of every player you go against certainly helps and is part of it. There are guys who play in the NBA for 3 years and don't get any better and leave because they don't take it seriously. And Keyonte has begun to take it seriously, which is why when we've kind of not had debates but talked about, like, do we actually believe in Keyonte George's growth to be more than whatever Colin Sexton did or some of these guards who put up big numbers and never get better. Anfernee Simons is a good example. Some of this approach makes me think there may be more there to this. It's more real than some other players. And still, it has to happen on a winning team.
3: I love any chance we get a chance to bring up Hot Dog. And when you asked him about being fat, which you did right to his face, and said, you're a fat guy, and who's also an NBA player. How is that working out for you? And he said, oh, I'm good with a little ballast. Uh-huh. That's part of me. I've always been a bowling ball kind of guy. That's a terrible answer.
1: Yes, and it's wrong.
3: It's wrong. Yeah. It's a terrible answer. And I'm not saying that you have to all of a sudden turn into LeBron James. But, you know, if history is any lesson to us, you really can't have a body type like that and make it in the NBA.
4: Like that?
3: But it was kind of accurate to how he played on the floor, too. I'm not going to play disciplined team basketball. I'm going to play. Would I rather stay up eating donuts and watching Cartoon Network? Mm-hmm. Yeah, that's how he played.
1: Correct.
3: You know?
1: Right. It was all empty calories. His life was empty calories.
3: Right? So now you come away from Hot Dog's answer to you about being a fat guy and saying, maybe it works for him. It doesn't. There's all sorts of reasons he's not in the league. I would guarantee that's one of them because... in order to lose that weight, you have to be disciplined. You have to form good habits, and you have to do all these things that are hard. And I think a lot of players, and here's what you're talking about, players that wash out of the league, don't want to do hard things. A lot of humans, a lot of us,
1: absolutely
3: don't want to do hard things.
1: It's why most people aren't professional athletes. It's not an easy thing to get into.
3: My wife and daughter are bugging me about climbing. You know what? I don't want to be a climber. You know why? It's hard.
1: It's hard work.
3: It's really hard.
1: Yeah. No, you're exactly right. Hey, I will tell you, and maybe I'm speaking out of school a little bit, but I had somebody who was talking to George Niang, and I think he was in Cleveland at this point, and George told this person, oh man, life's good. George had just signed kind of his first real contract, got like $5 or $7 million, whatever it was. This was only a few years ago. But George is like, life's great. I'm out of shape. I don't play. I just signed my huge contract. Like, it's great. And like 3 years later, he was out of the league. Like, I think those were related. I think George worked really hard to get into better shape when he was with the Jazz with Philly or whatever it was. And got his money and said,
3: I'm out.
1: Back to empty calories. Yeah. Empty calorie George. And literally, like, got traded by the Jazz to Memphis. I know he's got a foot injury, but he told us off the air, like, it'll be better by November. Never played for the Jazz. Got traded, never played. We'll see if he comes back next year. I haven't heard anyone talk about his name as a free agency at all as a free agent this offseason. So maybe he never does. And I guess it has something. I would bet it has something to do with, are you in shape or not?
3: Dude, Greg Ostertag took Shaq out of a playoff series.
1: Mm-hmm.
3: He did. Yeah, he took absolutely. Shaq at the peak of Shaqness, not even like rookie Shaq.
1: Right.
3: But Lakers Shaq. Took Shaq out of a playoff series. Signs a 6-year deal. A 6-year deal, which interestingly enough was only like $36 million
1: sure.
3: or something.
1: It felt like a lot.
3: You know, it was like $6 million per year. I can't remember what the math was, but it was a great contract at the time.
1: Mm-hmm.
3: Great contract. That dude retired the day he signed it.
1: Yes, he did.
3: In fact, I don't know if it was the next training camp or the training camp after where Karl Malone called him a fat ass in camp.
1: Uh-huh.
3: In camp. Yeah, that dude retired as soon as he signed that. Because you know what? Keeping yourself in shape at that size and being a dominant NBA center, it's hard. Taking Shaq out of a playoff series is really hard.
1: Google Mehmet Okur 2004.
3: Oh, when he first signed with
1: the Jazz? When he first signed with the Jazz play. He had a black eye because he'd taking a major elbow, and it seems like it lasted all season. And then Google whatever his all-star year was with the Jazz, 2008, 2000, whatever. Like, he looked totally different. He got into great shape. He became an awesome NBA player. He's not a perfect player, but he maximized what he could do physically because he got into great shape. As we've been talking.
3: Wait, real quick on Memo, because I have a funny story about that. I covered, and I was out there with David James, was out there for TV. And I was out there, and there were a bunch of media, and we watched him. This sounds so stupid because this never happens anymore. First of all, that Mehmet Okur would fly into Utah on a commercial jet. But we were at the airport when he came to Utah after signing that deal. I'll never forget because we watched him come down the escalator because there was an escalator at the time. And everybody standing there was like, that's a big boy.
1: That's a big man.
3: That was the first thing you noticed.
1: Mm-hmm.
3: It's like, whoa, that's a big dude. And not in a, like, he's really tall kind of way.
1: Not, that's a bigger person than we expected. Yeah.
3: Like, NBA player, he's big.
1: Dude's got some weight on him.
3: Yeah, like, there's some meat on that bone.
1: The other part of this, and I will be curious who of the Jazz's young players takes this to heart, because it will be the big deal for them. I saw it with Ace Bailey, and we didn't get to see him play a whole lot at Summer League, but I saw him up close before the first game at Huntsman Center, and he had a lot of weight in his face. And by the way, that doesn't mean it's a bad thing. That might be, as you get bigger, you put on weight in your face. That's what every adult does. We'll see if that means he's getting into better shape or if he's not putting on good weight. That will be a question for Ace Bailey, because I'm sure the Jazz said, you need to be eating 3,000 calories a day, at least, maybe 4. Cody Williams doing the same thing. You've got to put on a bunch of weight because you've got to get way stronger. The question is, does that weight turn into muscle or does that weight just turn into bad weight? That will be a determining factor for both of them. But I'm reminded of at the draft, right after Darren Peterson got picked, he was on the phone with Ryan Smith, I believe Austin Ainge and Danny Ainge. Maybe Will Hardy was even there. And this clip is on social media. It's on YouTube. And Ryan congratulates him and Austin congratulates him. And Danny takes the phone from them on like a FaceTime call and says, there are two hacks to being an NBA player. There's two cheat codes, play defense and get in as good a shape as possible. Those are the two things he said. Now remember, Danny Ainge is one of the 20 greatest athletes in sports history. I mean, he could play professional baseball, professional basketball, was an All-American high school football player. Danny was a freak athlete. He would know. But the thing he said to Darren Peterson is, not, let's go get some jump shots, not go work on your handle. He said, get in really good shape.
3: Yeah.
1: So, good for Keyonte, if we're coming back to this. And if Keyonte can continue to get better, A, he can be a really important part of the Jazz's roster. And as I think we did learn early on, it's five games of summer league that don't matter. I don't think Darren Peterson is ready to be a point guard right now. I don't think Bill Self is just a moron who looked at Darren Peterson and said, oh, I don't know what position he plays, so I'm just going to put him at the two. I think he realized, oh, this guy can't run my team, so I'm not going to put the ball in his hands and make him a point guard day one at Kansas as we're trying to win a national championship. He didn't. And then the Jazz realized, oh, looks like he's probably going to have to play off ball, which is good news for Keyonte's long-term future. It ups his value for the Jazz. And I think Keyonte has shown he is good enough right now to play some point guard. Again, it comes back to, are you doing it on a 22-win team? Or can you do it on a 42-win team next year, and that's got to be the goal?
3: That may be true about Darren Peterson, but I'm not gonna the Bill Self thing. I'm not gonna use as evidence.
1: Well, we don't know the tube is
3: no the season the tube. I mean, these old crusty coaches that just make players fit into what their system is, as opposed to adjust what they do to the players, is remarkable. Not that. Well, maybe I won't use that example, but I know of a young phenom player, high profile, that picked a blue blood college basketball program with a stuffy coach that did not adjust what they were doing, and it totally damaged this young player's career.
1: Yeah.
3: I'll tell you off the air, and you'll know exactly who I'm talking about, because they didn't use him in any way, shape, or form correctly, because this coach was just stuck in their ways. You know what I mean?
1: Mm-hmm.
3: And so if Darren Peterson comes into Bill Self's thing and Bill Self says, I use a player like this off the ball because that's what I've always done, I don't know if that's necessarily always right. Does that make any sense?
1: Caleb Wilson in Summer League, I believe, shot, see if I can see his numbers here, 42% from the three-point line.
3: Right.
1: Big knock coming out of North Carolina was, oh, he can't shoot at all. Well, yeah, Hubert Brown used him as a power forward to just rim run.
3: Hubert Davis,
1: not Hubert Brown.
3: I do love Hubie Brown.
1: Mm-hmm. Glad he's still alive. Hubert Davis used him strictly as a basically rim-running four, lob-catching four. Didn't allow him to parade around out at the three-point line. He took a couple, but wasn't getting a lot of threes throughout his college career because he was bigger, stronger, more physical than everybody else and could just dunk on everyone, led college basketball in dunks, which, by the way, honestly, that's not a bad design by Hubert Davis. You're bigger, stronger, and can jump over everybody, just go finish at the rim. That's really beneficial. But if you were going to base everything you knew off of Caleb Wilson on what Hubert Davis did, you didn't know what Caleb Wilson actually could do, to your point, and now Hubert Davis does not have a job. By the way, NBA teams did know that there was more to Caleb Wilson's game than what Hubert Davis showed. But
3: so,
1: to your point, coaches in college, and maybe the Toop as well, at Kansas, will use players wrong for their own good in hopes of winning quicker versus who the actual player will be at their best.
3: I mean, or maybe they just don't know. Larry Kraskowiak used Kyle Kuzma.
1: Had no
3: totally
1: idea
3: wrong.
1: How to use Kyle Kuzma. Yeah, totally that's the wrong. Best example. Had no idea what type of player he was.
3: Jerry Sloan didn't know how to use Paul Millsap.
1: Correct. Right. And then he goes to Atlanta and he starts shooting threes and all of a sudden he's a four-time All-Star.
3: And it's not like Paul wasn't good under Jerry, but
1: he did not maximize him.
3: He did not have the vision. And Ty Corbin didn't either, for that matter. The vision of Paul Millsap as a more versatile player, they didn't have him pegged for that.
1: Right.
3: So, I don't know. College coaches aren't always know-it-alls.
1: No, but
3: they pretend like they are.
1: NBA coaches aren't either.
3: Dude, Kuz, yeah, is probably the best example possible because he started banging threes like his first summer league.
1: Mm-hmm.
3: All of us were like, what?
1: Yeah. Oh, his best thing that he was doing, the Lakers, because he was playing on that team that won a title, he was like off ball, crashing the glass, cutting to the rim. It was like, I never saw. Now, he was playing with LeBron. I get that LeBron was not playing for the Utes when Kuzma was there, but like, even the style of play was not even remotely what Kuzma was actually ended up being good at. And I know Kuzma has become a bit of a joke in the NBA. He's also made $150 million, so he has some value. But yes, Kraskowiak had no idea.
3: Oh, no, Kuz is a good NBA player. Anytime Utah has had a good NBA player, they've gone to at least the Sweet 16, with one exception. Old Kuz.
1: Yeah. Did they make it his freshman year?
3: He
1: might have been on the DeLon Wright
3: on the
1: team.
3: He might have. You're right.
1: But
3: that doesn't count.
1: He was not the star.
3: No. I mean, I would say they totally underachieved with Kuz. Because, no, he's a... I don't know. He never made an all-star team, probably, but...
1: I don't think they made the tournament his final year at Utah.
3: Crazy.
1: He's been in the league forever. It's a huge wing, yeah.
3: Has been as good in the NBA as Andrew Bogut.
1: Was an all-rookie team player to that point. Was ready to contribute. So...
3: Misused,
1: yeah.
3: So I don't know. I'm not sure what Darren Peterson's point guard acumen is or is not. I think his turnovers in summer league would probably alarm most coaches. But part of that, he said it was about being, they told him to be aggressive, and that's what he was going to do.
1: Kyle Kuzma's first year in the NBA, which was not when he won his title. He won a title in his third year. His first year in the NBA, he averaged 16 points, 6 rebounds, and 2 assists. It's like a good player. The fact that,
3: right away.
1: The fact that he didn't do anything at Utah is,
3: I don't even know,
1: not
3: if
1: a glowing endorsement.
3: Was he even all conference at the end?
1: I doubt it. I doubt it. He was not that highly thought of until he went to the draft combine and played in the play-in game, which was how lowly he was thought of. Remember, if you're any good, you don't play in the scrimmages at the combine. You sit out. You're only there to get measured, and that's it. He played the first half, I think, of the first game, and was so good, they pulled him out of the game. He said, yeah, I'm going to be a first-round pick. It doesn't matter. He still ended up going, what, 27, 28?
3: It was late first, yeah.
1: 27th pick overall. His second year in the league, he averaged 18.7 points, 5.5 rebounds. Again,
3: yeah, dude, Kuz is really good.
1: Yeah, Kuz has turned into a little bit of like a... He's a strange person, clearly. But he is 30 and playing in the NBA, and he got drafted when he was 22.
3: Dude, and I don't know anything about Kuz or his weirdness. I have no idea. But I know he's a good player. The biggest knock on his career is he became an overpaid player. And when you become an overpaid player, people all of a sudden start misunderstanding your abilities.
1: Yes. Yeah, no question about it.
3: I mean, anybody who would say, oh, Kuz isn't very good is crazy. He just ended up on a contract that was over his skis, and then everybody assumes he stinks. Like I do it with Andre Kirilenko.
1: Sure. Oh, they're a good player.
3: He was a fine player, but he was so overpaid. It's
1: you probably love Bradley Beal at $18 million a year. You hate him at $43 million
3: exactly.
1: A year.
3: Exactly. It totally affects your legacy. And so Kuz ended up overpaid. So then people get down on overpaid players. That's not his fault.
1: Kuz, after this season, he's got 1 year left on his contract, which, by the way, he's going to sign another contract next summer. He will have made $130 million in his career and will easily make another 30 or 40. It's a good, great career. Good for Kuz. That's not where we started this conversation.
3: No, it's not. But anyway, Keontae George, great physical condition. I thought that was a cool answer. I was expecting something more cliche. And maybe that is kind of cliche, but that's not where I was expecting him to go.
1: It's less nonsensical than what some guys say.
3: Yeah.
1: Some guys do, you said, it might be the cutesy thing or this or that or whatever it is. No, he's taking it seriously, and I think he's simplified his life. I think that's why Keontae's become a much better player.
3: All right, more next. Stay tuned. 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
9: With respect to the rep of the Mammoth, it is on an incline and has been since the end of last season. When player stock, family stock, wife stock, girlfriend stock, that has spread over the course of the last 12 to 18 months here. And the reputation of the organization is immaculate based on a number of players and other hockey personalities that I've talked to. So I think without question, it's becoming, and I say becoming because it's just in its second season here, but becoming a very desirable destination for a lot of players. That's certainly going to be impactful come free agency. But at the same time, when players are putting together their no trade lists, I can't imagine that too many are going to be looking negatively with respect to the Mammoth.
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5: 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Ben, let's talk a little Utah football. His camp is right around the corner. Joining the show now, he covers the Utes for KSLSports.com. He's our good buddy, Steve Bartle. Steve, what's going on?
6: Jake, Ben, how we doing, fellas?
7: We're doing terrific. Camp very close to starting for the University of Utah. I guess, is it just the main storyline, looking at how Morgan Scalley handles this, or is there something else you're watching for?
6: Oh, there's a few things that we'll be looking at. And I don't know how much practice we're going to be able to to actually watch, you know. But I think that's going to be, you know, one of the big talking points is how is this fall camp different than what it's been under Kyle Whittingham? That's going to be a consistent topic that we, you know, go through all next month. But there are going to be other things that I'll be paying attention to next month. And, you know, we put out an episode on the Utah Blockcast today talking about those things. And one of them, you know, a handful of them, you know, who are going to be the freshmen that, you know, create a little bit of buzz, right? We've seen that over the last few years. Some of these freshmen that, you know, not just aren't just mentioned in week one as, you know, in terms of first impression type of things, but who are the guys that continue to get their names mentioned in those second and third weeks? Those tend to be the guys that we end up seeing taking the field. JJ Buchanan was that for Utah last year. And so that will be something worth paying attention to, is who are the freshmen that we continue to hear about. And there's a handful of them that I think have an opportunity to, you know, be that guy. Kelvin Obot, the five-star offensive lineman that Utah brought in from Idaho along with Jordan Gross. He's going to be the one that probably we hear the most about, just kind of given his status as a recruit. And the fact that, you know, he came in and really performed pretty well through spring ball. The question is going to be, where is he at physically? Because playing offensive line at the college level, you know, you can throw your star rankings out the window from high school, because that first year adjustment to the college level, it's just a different game. So where is he at physically? Where is he at in terms of his assignments and the little things that offensive linemen need to do, communicate, passing off, you know, players and combo blocks and that sort of thing. It's just the little things. Where is he going to be at in those types of things? Will be key for him. Then there's a couple other freshmen, LaMarcus Bell, the running back that Utah brought in. So that'll be something. And then, too, I think, you know, the big thing will be the offensive line and the defensive line, just updates on the trenches, right? I think that's the biggest concern for Utah fans and what a lot of people in the market, outside the market, are wondering about Utah this year is, having to replace all five offensive linemen. But then also the other thing is that we haven't talked about this maybe enough is they also have to replace all four starting defensive linemen from last year as well. So that's going to be a process. They have guys, they have people that they believe are ready to step up. But there's still a few competitions that have to be sorted out, you know, in both of those groups. And that's going to be a pretty consistent topic we talk about through all next month.
5: Talking to Devin Dampier down in Dallas, I got the impression that he was excited about the changes that were going to be made to the offense. And he didn't say anything specific. It was just kind of the impression that I got. What do you expect Kevin McGivens' offense to look like, and how different do you expect it to be?
6: Yeah, I think obviously last year with Dev coming to Utah under Jason Beck and how that offense married so well with what Utah already had in place, right? Jason Beck was bringing a run heavy offense, and you combine that with the offensive line that Utah had last year, along with the head coach who loves to run the ball as much as Kyle Whittingham loved to do that. You know, obviously Dev proved to be really efficient, really dynamic in both phases of the game. But with Coach McGivens, you know, he's an offensive coordinator that I'm really fascinated to see what it looks like this year offensively, because when you look at his history and his track record, he tends to lean more towards the throw game. And he had an interesting comment, you know, in an interview recently where he talked about offensive balance. He doesn't view balance as 50% run, 50% pass. I think it was Mike Leach years ago who said 50% run, 50% pass is 50% stupid when talking about offensive balance. You know, he viewed balance as getting it equally to each player, each skill player on the field. And, you know, maybe that's what McGivens is looking at in terms of offensive balance. But I think this offense, when you're talking about the quarterback position specifically, with McGivens coming here with, you know, with Braden Pagan from Utah State, the quarterback

0: more of his game as a passer. And I think that for him is kind of the missing element. How much progress can he make? How much better can he get throwing the ball, you know, to those intermediate areas of the field? Because that is the big question mark with him, is the passing game. So for him, I think this offense will allow him, give him those opportunities to push the ball downfield a little bit more than what we saw last year under Jason Beck.
1: Quinn Snyder's last few years with the Utah Jazz, and really most of his tenure, he was very private. He was not super close to a lot of the writers, some of them certainly, and knew how to use the media in his favor. But he leaves and Will Hardy comes in, and Will Hardy is very close to all the writers quickly and kind of is so young and so new. He kind of doesn't know the privacy game, and it's grown with him a little bit. He's certainly more closed off than he used to. What differences do you expect to see from Morgan Scalley from maybe what Kyle Whittingham had evolved into as a, you know, two-decade-long head coach?
0: Yeah, I think for Kyle, obviously, just kind of given his tenure and how long he's been at the game, he knows what this is all about. And for Morgan, right, his first year as head coach, he's been really open with us. He invited us up prior to spring ball, and, you know, gave us an hour and a half of his time watching film, asking questions. And that was something that we never got to do under Kyle Whittingham. So that was an opportunity that was pretty unique, that sort of, you know, gives you an idea of how maybe different Morgan is going to be operating. He has been really, you know, in terms of the public facing aspect of his job, he's been really engaged with it all. And not just with us, but, you know, in meeting with boosters and potential new supporters of the program as well. He's been very active and willing to put himself out there. So that's what you would expect from a first year head coach, especially someone still young. You know, I know Morgan's been waiting a while, but he's still young and still has just a ton of energy to do the day-to-day stuff. And he's embraced it all and really kind of embraced that public facing aspect of his job.
2: Steve, last year the run defense was not great. It came in at 110th nationally, one spot better than Utah State, one spot worse than Liberty of all schools. Why do you think they were not great against the run last year? That obviously is not normally what Utah teams do. And do you think it will be better this year?
0: Yeah, I think there was just a lack of depth that Utah had last year that just got exposed as the season wore on. And, you know, part of that is due to the injuries that, you know, players suffered that just they battled through each and every week. Utah had one defensive tackle in Jonah Lea'ea who was healthy for the majority of the season. Aliki Vamahi and Dallas Vakalahi both suffered injuries pretty early on in the year and just kind of had to battle through them. The only players behind those three guys, those upperclassmen, were true freshmen. And just like I talked about with Kelvin Obot last year, or, you know, a little bit ago, that adjustment, you know, for a high school player going to your first year in college in the trenches, it is a significant adjustment, right? You can be the highest rated player coming out of high school, but it is still an adjustment playing against guys that have been at this level for 2, 3, 4 years, 6, 7 in some cases, you know? So I think Utah just lacked the depth that they needed to finish the year the way that they wanted to. And really it was those final few weeks of the year. They had, you know, a couple games where it still looked like the Utah defense that we've come to expect. You know, you go back to that Colorado game, it just completely suffocated that Colorado Buffalo offense. Now, obviously it's Colorado and they were nothing to tout about too much, but you know, this year, what will be different is they have a young group. All of those freshmen that they had last year now going into their second year. So they get that year of strength and conditioning to be better conditioned to play more snaps and be more competitive at this level. They've also gone into the transfer portal and added a few guys to help solidify that depth with Lucas Samsula coming here from Wyoming, Jaire Moe coming from San Jose State, and then Jamal Wallace from Tennessee. So going from last year where you had three upperclassmen and the rest of those guys were true freshmen to now this year where you're looking at potentially having three, maybe four second-year players combined with The three transfer

0: that you've brought in, that depth is going to be much improved. How, what sort of level they're able to get to will only be determined, you know, as the season wears on. But in terms of just looking at the depth, it's much better on paper than it was last year.
1: It ended up being such a strange season running the ball. Not that anyone was surprised that Devin Dampier was so electric, but that Bert Ficklin was just unbelievable with the ball in his hands last year. How do you think the team viewed the performance of Wayshon Parker compared to expectations and now going into his junior season?
0: Yeah, that's a good question. You know, Wayshon, it's not talked about a whole lot, but Wayshon was dealing with just a little nagging injury. It wasn't anything that forced him to miss a lot of time, but just something that ailed him and, you know, sort of counting his reps and limiting his reps and how much exposure he had to real physicality, I think was really important for Utah early on in the year. So that's why, you know, you saw Nakari Rogers kind of carry the ball a little bit more early on. And then once we got into October and into November, I think that's when we really started to see the Wayshon Parker that I think a lot of people were excited to see coming into last year. So he met expectations and perhaps even exceeded them for some. This year, it's going to be a little different, obviously, with this offensive line. It's a big change. So he's going to be responsible for creating a little bit more yardage than he was last year, where he had, you know, more opportunities with clear lanes and clearly identifiable holes. He's gonna have to like weave through traffic a little bit and navigate that mess, you know, from the backfield probably a little bit more. And I think that is going to be the key for him this season. But I think he's a little bit more equipped physically to handle a bigger workload, and that's going to be really important for him. I think with the threat of Devin Dampier and Bird Ficklin in that option game, that's always going to force defenders to honor that threat. And it's always going to give him that split second, you know, cushion, but he's going to have to create a little bit more than what he had to do last year. But I think there's a lot of optimism that he's going to come in and hit the ground running this year.
2: Year after year, you can set your watch to Utah having a star corner. Snowden leaves. I have no doubt that somebody else will end up being the star corner in that defense. Who is the biggest or the best candidate for that?
0: Yeah, you know, it's going to be interesting this year. Utah brings back Scooby Davis, and Scooby had two pick sixes last year. Both coming in that final month of the year, one against Baylor and the other against Kansas. And I think Utah is banking on him parlaying that into an improved effort this year. He's going into his final year of eligibility, so it's on him to put it all together. I think he's an important piece to all of this. But Utah also went into the transfer portal and brought in a handful of guys to help with the depth and help fill some roles in that secondary, in that cornerback spot specifically. And the guys that I'd pay attention to are James Bobo Chenault and then Elijah Reed. And these are corners with two different sort of styles. You know, Chenault is more your prototypical 6 foot, 185, 190 pound athlete. And then Elijah Reed is that corner that we sort of think of when it comes to Utah football, taller, longer, and more physical at the line of scrimmage. Those guys that are just, they get their paws on you and they just press you on the line of scrimmage. Keith McGills, Sean Smith, those types of corners. That's going to be an interesting battle in how that spot, how that position battle sorts itself out. I think Utah feels really good about the two of them. And then what they have on the inside, it's going to be really interesting to see it on the field this year, where Utah in that nickel spot has had Smith Snowden. They had other guys in the past who are, you know, of that 5'9", 5'10 stature. There's going to be a 6'3" defensive back in that nickel position. His name's Rock Caldwell. And I'm just fascinated to see what sort of impact that has, where you've got a nickel corner at 6'3", tall, really long wingspan, and what sort of impact that has on passing lanes. So those are probably the four names to pay attention to. And then the guy in the secondary that I think is key to everything because of the versatility that he possesses and the flexibility it creates in that secondary is Jackson Benny. And, you know, he was the guy that broke out last year. He was the buzzword all fall camp last year. Everybody was raving about how Benny looked. He lived up to those expectations throughout the year. There's certainly things that he needs to correct and address from last year. But I think given the offseason that he's had, there's a lot of confidence that he's going to take that next step as a defensive back.
2: Steve, it's good to see you. Thank you for coming on with us as always, pal. We enjoy your work.
0: Appreciate you guys. Have a good one.
1: Thanks, Steve.
2: Thanks, Bartle.
0: Yep.
2: The one and only Steve Bartle. Strong beard today.
1: Looking good, as always. I saw Steve for the first time after my brain procedure at a company barbecue, and he was very gentle shaking my hand, and I thought, that was nice of him.
2: Yeah.
1: Just not trying to.
2: He's caring.
1: He's a gentle friend.
2: Good for Steve.
1: I said, Steve, you can shake my hand like normal. I'm all right. So. Fine.
2: But he's nice. 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
4: 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Jake Scott, Ben Anderson. Sully County Health Department reported the area's first human West Nile virus case of the year. Watch yourself, Ben. What's your mosquito repellent of choice?
5: Long sleeves. That's my answer for everything.
4: You're not an off guy.
5: It's my answer for everything. I don't like having sticky skin. I don't like spraying stuff on me. My wife is adamant about SPF. She is. If you're going outside, you have to put SPF on your face, et cetera, et cetera. And great, whatever. I'm happy to not get skin cancer. But my preference is long sleeves. And you know why I choose this? Go look at people who are building roofs in the middle of summer. Go look at how hard those dudes are working. None of them are in t-shirts. They're in long sleeve shirts. They spend more time in the sun than anybody. So they wear long sleeves because they think that's the best way to keep sun off of them, even though I'm sure it's a little bit warmer. But I feel the same way about bugs.
4: Honestly, and maybe this is me sounding stupid, but I always thought that was a sweat thing.
5: Probably
4: that it's actually cooler because you sweat and then it soaks.
5: It soaks the
4: shirt or whatever, and it actually is cooler than it would be with short sleeves.
5: Today before the show, I had to go and work in the yard, and I was pulling weeds. And I put on a long sleeve shirt now to pull weeds in the middle of summer. Because I do it because I don't want to put all the suntan lotion all over my entire body, but I'm sure it has to do something with this.
4: Well, if you're putting the suntan lotion all over your entire body, you're doing it wrong. Unless you're nude yard working, I don't think that's really necessary.
5: I just mean my arms, my neck, my face. I hate suntan lotion. I use it. I'm a supporter of it. I'm a believer in it. But I try to use as little as possible. So just on my face if I can.
4: Ben, did you just take off your pants to put on your sunscreen? That's kind of weird.
5: It's too much. So why were you asking about mosquitoes? Oh, because of West Nile. Yeah, my best West Nile repellent is long pants and long sleeves.
4: I don't know why the thought of Ben sunscreening himself from head to toe is so funny to me, but it is.
5: Yeah.
4: Standing there in the living room, rubbing his hands.
5: I feel bad having anyone like rub sunscreen into my back, even my wife. I feel bad for them.
4: Oh, I totally do.
5: Just don't worry about it. I'll wear a shirt. I'm shirt at the pool guy now. I don't care. I'm 40. I'm not picking up any dates at the pool.
4: When I was single and I would hang out with my friends, I had one particular friend that I made do my back. Every time.
5: Pal, can you get me? That's a funny prank.
4: All right. We'll talk to you tomorrow. Jake and Ben, 97.
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1: Three balls and a strike. Clausen has been very grateful to the coaching of a guy like Shane Lukes and also Andy Hawkins. Said he's just always positive and encouraging, but also very honest and direct and simple about what it's going to take to turn things around. Two out, nobody on, 3-1. Whitcomb takes at the knees a strike, 3-2. Sugarland, a run in the first. Salt Lake, a run in the third. C.J. Alexander standing on deck. Count full, bases empty. Alighieri puts that glove in front of his face. Steps, kicks, fires, and it's flied high in the air down the right field line. It's going to go foul and head towards the seats. The chase is on for the souvenir up on the concourse. And a nice over-the-shoulder grab by a youngster who is chasing that down. Shea Whitcomb will use his timeout. Step back in. A sparse crowd, as usual, this time of year. And especially on a weeknight. Now the Geary with the 3-2 again. Whitcomb swings and misses. Strike three. A 1-2-3 third inning for Sam Aldegiri. We're tied at one. Go to the fourth on the KSL Sports Zone.
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1: Top of the fourth inning, Salt Lake and Sugarland tied at one. Kyron Paris, Pablo Reyes, Omar Martinez, 5-6-7 hitters due up against Jason Alexander. 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Kyron Paris. Walk back in the second, takes outside for ball number one. Kyron just gets on base a lot. It is remarkable how good he has been in drawing walks, just finding the ability to get on. We talked about how good Christian Moore was earlier in the year with that, as it's dotted at the knees on the outside corner for a strike. And it's 1-1. Now for Kyron Paris, an on-base percentage of .453 since he's been with Salt Lake. Sometimes he gets on base a ton and three walks. Sometimes it's two homers. 1-1, cut on a miss. A ball and two strikes. His power game has been on point. That's been fun to see. That's for dang sure, especially that series he had at Sacramento. He homered in back-to-back-to-back days. I thought he was the dark horse for player of the week. Here's the 1-2. Paris takes low. Two balls and two strikes. And for Kyron Paris, had a 14-game hit streak. Snapped on Sunday on the road, batting .355 with the Salt Lake Bees. Paris bounces it foul left side. It'll go off the facing of the Bees dugout. They'll do it again at two balls and two strikes. A 1-1 ball game in the top of the fourth. He's drawn a walk now in nine straight games. That's the longest active stretch in the PCL. 2-2, cut on a miss, strike three. Jason Alexander, who Struck out two in the first, one in the second, one in the third, and now one here in the fourth. Alexander, five punch-outs on the night. Well, last night was another story for Salt Lake hitting. I mean, they struggled hitting with runners in scoring position. They also fanned 14 times. First pitch, a strike to Pablo Reyes. He dropped down a bunt, a sack bunt, and nearly got on. It was a really big play by Delgado back in the second inning as the pitch is away. One ball and one strike. The Bees have runners at first and second, nobody out. Reyes dropped down a bunt. Great speed, perfect placement on the fringe of the grass down the third base line. And Delgado, with no room for error, made a spectacular play to get him out. Reyes lines it foul above the first base dugout off the netting, and it rolls its way over by the right field line. Count 1-2, the score 1-1. This is game number 3 of this 6-game series. Sugar Land a winner in game 1 and game 2. One out, nobody on. Here comes the pitch from Alexander. Reyes started after it, left it up. And it's 2 balls and 2 strikes. Reyes, a ton of major league experience. He was with the Yankees last year. He was with the Mets the year before. 2-2 is low. Count moves to 3 balls and 2 strikes. Sitting 354 in July. 9 runs batted in, 7 extra base hits. I've mentioned this. He entered the lineup, and you could just feel the different ripples from everything before him and after. He has that kind of an impact. Here's the 2-2. Pablo, high bouncer, bouncing on 2 hops to the shortstop Diaz, back on the edge of the grass. Throw to first is strong and in time. 2 up, 2 down. Now Reyes hit it hard, chopped it right there to short. Diaz played that second hop really well. The infield has had a great night so far for the Sugar Land Space Cowboys. Brings up Omar Martinez. Omar had one of those kangaroo hops over there to first base, and Brooks, the first baseman, had to play it on a very short hop. Played it well. First pitch drops in for a strike, 0-1. Omar Martinez, 7 for 20 against Sugar Land this year with a home run. Top 4, 1-1 score. Pitch outside, and the count's a ball and a strike. Guys like Omar Martinez, you know, we talked about Edwin Diaz, the shortstop in the Astros organization, who's with Sugar Land. He's yet to make his major league debut in almost 3,300 plate appearances. You know, a guy like Omar Martinez spent so much time not even getting to double A. Swing and a miss. Counts 1-2. Omar Martinez started playing professionally in 2018. Didn't make it to double A until last year. He would also make it to triple A as well. Started this season at triple A in the Angels organization, then made his major league debut. 1-2 is inside. 2 balls and 2 strikes. He had his first hit as a major leaguer at Toronto. Ripped one down the right field line. Here's the 2-2 pitch. Martinez started after it slightly. Let it stay outside. Count runs full, 3 balls and 2 strikes. A tap of the rosin bag by Alexander. Wipes it off on his right hip. A head shake from Alexander as he steps in. The next pitch will be pitch number 65. He exhales as Theis puts the glove up. Martinez reaches the bat back, and the pitch is hit high in the air down the left field side. Going back is Whipcomb, racing towards the line, still going, long run, foul ground, slows down, makes the catch by the sidewall. And the inning is over. Great judgment by Whipcomb out there in left field. 3 up, 3 down go the Bees in the top of the fourth. We're tied at 1 on the KSL Sports Zone.
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1: 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We have three homestands left. 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CJ Alexander leads off the inning. Takes outside for a ball. Alexander struck out back in the first inning. Sugar Land scored one in the first. The Bees with one in the third. We're in the bottom of the fourth. Al DeGiri with pitch number 65 on the night. Alexander takes down and away. And it's two balls and no strikes. I hope Sam can keep this up right now. I mean, has had some rough outings in his last three. Gave up four home runs against Omaha in that last start that he had. Also allowed eight total runs in 4 2/3 as the 2-0s fouled back 2-1. This is a part of it where you're in that second time through the order. You hope he can stay consistent as he started to get better as the game has moved along. He has not allowed a hit since the first inning. Worked around a couple of walks in the second and then pitched a 3-up, 3-down third. Aldegiri with the exhale. Glove in front of his face. Steps back. Knee up. Foot down. Fires. And just missed outside. That's what it's ruled by Harley Acosta. Omar Martinez taps his helmet. He thought he hit it. So we pause and wait for the review. It did hit the outside corner. Nice call, Omar Martinez. So the Bees and the Storm Chasers, or rather, excuse me, the Space Cowboys, each with two challenges remaining. As for Al DeGiri, his last start was against the Storm Chasers. Here he is with the 2-2. Cut on a miss, strike three. Well, Sam Al DeGiri, three of the last five he has retired by a strikeout. He has now retired five in a row. And out of the last 10 he's faced, it's looking good. Four strikeouts, four putouts, two walks. 1-1 the score, bottom of the fourth inning. Jake Myers grounded out to short back in the second. It's a nice inning for Kyron Paris. Made a couple of nice plays at short. First pitch outside corner for a strike. Well, Jake Myers, 1-for-9 in this series. As we mentioned, that one was a big one last night. Two-run double, check swing, pitch down. Did he go? He did not. And the count's 1-1. Feels more humid tonight than it was last night or the night before. And I don't know why. All the temperature and the humidity, it all says the same thing as the 1-1. It's grounded foul, third base side. Wide of the bag and off the sidewall. I wouldn't doubt that's a common theme around here. Or anybody who's from this area, they just know it. They just feel it. I was talking with Zach Humphreys, and he's not from this area, but he just said, it was all about the heat and the humidity. He's like, yeah, it's just normal. Just what you do. Andy Hawkins, the pitching coach of the Bees. Oh, yeah. I asked him one time about the humidity issue, and I mean, he shrugged it off like it was no big deal at all. 1-2. Fly ball hit behind home plate off the netting. We'll do it again at a ball and two strikes. Tied at one, bottom of the fourth. Because I remember Luis Leto once, I mean, he could not find a dry spot on his jersey. This is 2 years ago. I mean, he looked like he had been in a water balloon fight. His jersey was soaked. There's the pitch in the dirt, swinging him in strike three. Tag on the shoulder for out number two. Well, Sam Aldegary has started to flex here over the last few innings. Two out, nobody on. That brings up Trenton Brooks. But Andy Hawkins, in his classic Texas draw, just looked at me and goes, "Summertime in Houston, Texas, I don't know what you expect." I thought, okay, all right, yeah. I'm just saying, does it affect a different pitcher a different way? I said, sure, if you want to make excuses. I said, okay. And the pitch is high. 1-0. I mean, he's not wrong. You better learn how to deal with it. I thought Alonzo Powell had an interesting suggestion. He said, you know, anytime humidity was a big issue, and if he ever had an issue gripping the bat, if he didn't have batting gloves or whatever it was, he said he would actually put the rosin bag on his thigh and pound it down on his thigh so he could go back to his thigh to retouch if he needed. And said sometimes that would actually work out better. Here comes the pitch. Brooks takes outside, and the count's 1-1. Andy Hawkins was far more than just a great baseball player. He was a stellar football player. He was All-State. Not just with quarterback work, I think also a punter. He was like an unbelievably great punter. 1-1. Ground ball, hard hit down the first baseline, fair. Rolling towards the corner. Teodosio going deep to get it. On his way to second is Trenton Brooks, and he'll hold up there. Two out double, Trenton Brooks. He's in scoring position now for Edwin Diaz. Well, Edwin Diaz walked back in the second for Trenton Brooks. That is his 10th double of the season. Great job by Teodosio to get down there and get it. Trenton Brooks with his first hit of the series. He was 0 for 7 before that right there. Edwin Diaz with runners in scoring position, just 4 for 15. First pitch, Diaz bounces it foul, third base side, through the coach's box and off the angled sidewall. It's 0-1. We're tied at 1, bottom of the fourth inning. Aldegary, you know, went ahead in the count. Hitters batting 225 against him behind. They hit 304. And Aldegary has struggled pitching with runners in scoring position. Opponents hitting 308 against him. Aldegary takes a look at Brooks at second base. Holds from the chest, now turns his head, kicks, fires outside. 1-1. Well, for Sam Aldegary, he has struggled against left-handed batters. I know it's counterintuitive to what you would think. 357. That's what lefties hit against him. Here comes the 1-1 to Edwin Diaz, and he grounds it hard and foul down the third base side. It's 1-2. The angled sidewalls are different around here compared to most places. You know, when the wall juts in, for most other stadiums, it angles kind of on a 45. Here it circles back directly towards right field. So the ball will just carom over and roll back into left or right field, depending on where you hit it. Here's the 1-2. Fly ball right side. That's foul and out of play. Do it again at a ball and two strikes. Aldegary is at 80 pitches here on the night. Runner at second, Brooks, with his helmet off, wipes his brow, and puts the helmet back on. Aldegary takes a look at him. Holds, kicks, deals. At the knees, called strike three. Oh, Sam Aldegary, three strikeouts in the fourth inning. Unbothered by the two-out double from Trenton Brooks. We stay tied at one, going to the fifth on the KSL Sports Zone.
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1: Top of the fifth inning, 1-1 ball game between the Bees and the Space Cowboys. The series in favor of Sugarland, 2-9. Well, make sure to join us at the ballpark in America First Square when the Bees are not at home, especially for movie nights. Last night, they had the Princess Lantern Festival. What a great event. Saw the pictures. It looked great. Fans had a great time. Even had a chance to build your own lantern and fly it out there throughout the course of the night. It turned out to be a really special night. We have more movies coming your way. Tickets are just $9. We'll tell you more about it here in just a second. The pitching change right now. Knorr is on for the Space Cowboys. Bryce Teodosio takes a first pitch strike at the knees on the outside corner. Michael Knorr, 6'5 righty from Princeton, New Jersey. With Sugarland last season. Knorr takes over for Alexander. The pitch is lined to right field. Coming on is Loperfido. Still coming on. Dives down. And he makes a terrific catch. Joey Loperfido takes away a base hit from Bryce Teodosio. You know, Loperfido with a great jump on this one. It wasn't hit all that hard, and it was dying fast. And Loperfido just had to sweep the glove down on the ground while diving forward and got it out of there while tumbling around out there on the grass after making the catch. So Loperfido keeps the leadoff man from reaching. One out, nobody on. 1-1 the score. Here's Yomar Sanchez. Sanchez takes high for a ball. Sanchez singled, stole second, and scored back in the third inning. For Knorr, 2-1 with an ERA of 6.39, 9 earned runs in his 12 and two-thirds innings. He has walked 9, he's punched out 16. Opponents, as the pitch is high, hitting 208 against him. 2-0 the count here to Yomar Sanchez. Sanchez a hit last night, has a hit tonight. Left-hand batter flies it down the left field line, and it's going to slice foul and out of play. Do it at 2 balls and a strike. Now Michael Knorr comes in after 4 innings of work from the starter, Jason Alexander. Well, for Alexander, the pitch misses down and in. The count's at 3 balls and a strike. Alexander pitched a snappy 1-2-3 first inning. After that, the Bees were able to get to him and threaten him a lot more often. 4 innings of work, 3 hits, 1 run it was earned for Alexander. He walked 1, struck out 5. Sanchez on the 3-1 takes down and in. That's ball 4. Second time of the night, Yomar Sanchez is aboard. 1 down, top 5. A 1-1 ball game. Whitcomb in left, Byers is in center. Loperfido is in right field. Delgado at third, Diaz at short, Biggio is at second with Brooks at first. Matt Theis behind the dish. Michael Knorr is on the mound. Nelson Rada 0-2 with a pair of strikeouts. In at third, and I mean in at third, is Delgado. Well in on the grass as he punches into his glove with a forward lean. On the move, Sanchez. The pitch is high. Throw to second, wide left, head first slide, save. Yomar Sanchez with his 13th stolen base now. He's taken off twice. Been able to get second base successfully. So Sanchez in scoring position with one out. Nelson Rada reaches the bat back. Slightly open stance from the left-hand side. Knorr, knee up, foot down, fires. Off the handle, popped up behind home plate. Out of play, and I think Rada got Theis on the backswing. Rada checking on Theis, making sure he's okay. The count's a ball and a strike. Now, Knorr has not faced the bees at all this year. Knorr battled up against them a couple of times last season, two scoreless outings. One of them was a start, and he went 1 2/3. The other one was a scoreless ninth. Here comes the 1-1 pitch to Nelson Rada. Rada swings and misses 1-2. I mentioned all those movie nights at the ballpark in America First Square. You should join us for the next one. I mean, it's a full event, full theme. You can dress up. There's a ton of family-friendly activities that go on. It's so much more than just the movie. And for $9, you really won't find a better value this summer. 1-2 pitch, caught on a missed strike three. Blew a fastball right by him. Two out, runner at second. Brings up Christian Moore. He had an RBI single back in the third inning. Oh, right there, Knorr was just not messing around with him. After getting at 1-2. Just pumped one at 96.2 right by him. First pitch to Moore. Outside corner, called strike at the knees, 0-1. Christian Moore, a 365 hitter with runners in scoring position. That knock in the third inning was such a good one because he was hitless in this series. He has struggled this year overall against Sugar Land. Here comes the 0-1. And Moore takes that one just down. A ball and a strike. Wednesday, August 26th, join us for Rogue One, Rebel Night. There at the ballpark. Then you have Lord of the Rings, September 23rd. It ends with October 14th, Hocus Pocus Spooktacular. 1-1. Christian Moore swings and misses right above his hands. And it's 1-2. Knorr will touch up the rosin bag. Step up on top of the mound. Walking out to his lead at Sanchez, second base. 1-1 the score. 1-2 the count. Top of the fifth, two down. Knorr takes a look at Sanchez. Fires. Check swing. Pitch was down. He did not go. Scrambling to get at the catcher, Theis holding it second with Sanchez. The count moves to 2 balls and 2 strikes. It's so much fun with those movie nights, though. You get there early. Great food and beverage options. You also, you know, if you have kiddos that want to run around a little bit, we have a toddler that certainly won't want to sit there for multiple hours. You have plenty of space to go play. As Christian Moore takes down and away 3-2. It's really perfect for any family of any size. You lay the blankets out, get your spot anywhere in the outfield. You have plenty of room. And then all over the ballpark, there's a lot to check out and enjoy as part of your experience. Sanchez creeping to the lead at second. Here's the pitch to Moore. Moore smokes it high and deep to right center field. Ranging back is Myers towards the gap at the wall. And one hops the wall. In to score from second is Sanchez. Rounding first on his way to second is Christian Moore with an RBI double. Christian Moore is cooking tonight. And the Bees lead 2-1 here in the fifth. Now, Christian Moore, well, tonight the ball has just sounded different coming off of his bat. That right there, that's what it sounds like when he's at his best. I mean, that was a terrific stroke on a 3-2 pitch. Just goes the other way. Secretly, might be as good as anybody in this league going to the opposite field. It's what he was taught to do when he started playing. First thing they taught him was how to hit the other way when he was very little. So he said that was just a very normal thing for him in playing the game of baseball. Here's Gustavo Campero. He's up 2-1. They're not finished. Campero swings and misses, nearly lost his helmet. 0-1. Gustavo 0-2 tonight. He homered in game one, he homered in game two. He has 4 home runs since he's been back with the Bees. He has homered in 3 straight. 0-1. Ground ball, hard hit, but to the second baseman. Biggio shuffle steps to his left, has it. Throws to first from the edge of the grass. The inning is done, but the lead has changed. The Bees on top, 2-1, halfway through the scheduled 9-rounder on the KSL Sports Zone.
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1: Bottom of the fifth inning, Peasley 2-1 against the Sugar Land Space Cowboys here tonight. 9-1-2 hitters due up, Matt Theis, Kevin Biggio, Raynell Delgado. Salt Lake with a run in the third, and in the fifth was after Sugar Land played it a run back in the first inning. Now the Bees trail the series 2-0, looking for their first win here during this season. While they've had their struggles against Sugar Land over the past few years, Sam Aldagiri, after allowing that run in the first, has looked rock solid since. He's allowed just one hit. First pitch to Matt Theis. Swings and misses 0-1. Theis walked back in the second inning. It's been a great response for Sam Aldagiri after the last three starts. In four innings up to this point, he's allowed just one earned run and three hits. He has punched out seven. All of a sudden, he's just serving a ton of strikeouts and in a hurry. Struck out three back in that fourth inning. Aldagiri with the 0-1. Theis clubs it high in the air down the left field side. That's going to slice out of play. Matt Theis with two walks in this series, but he has yet to get a hit during this week. Theis, the lefty against the lefty. Aldagiri, and the pitch is high. A ball and two strikes for Matt Theis. Just a great competitor. He was so good in that clubhouse for the Salt Lake Bees there right before COVID, those 2 years there, and then the 2 years after. Here's the 1-2. Reaches out, taps it high in the air towards left field, but ranging to his right, coming in is Sanchez. He'll make the catch. Well, Theis just threw his bat at that one. The ball went deeper than I thought it was going to. It didn't look like he got any of that. And it did carry deep enough for Sanchez to make the catch. The wind blowing tonight right to left, and then it turns to blow in straight from right field. This ballpark was once an Independent League ballpark with the Sugar Land Skeeters. Here's Kevin Biggio, 0-2 on the night. Grounded out to first and struck out. First pitch to Biggio. Curveball up and in, ball one. So Kevin Biggio, in his career, is just 4-36 against the Salt Lake Bees. Aldagiri with the 1-0. Biggio flies it into center field. Now drifting to the right is Rada, coming into the alley to intercept is the right fielder Teodosio. He'll make the catch. Two up, two down. Sam Aldagiri is in control here tonight. Ton of soft contact, ton of strikeouts. Well, he started two up, two down back in the first, then double single. Before you know it, the Bees are down one zip, and it was a thick part of the lineup with Loper, Fito, and Whitcomb. They're always productive, but since then, Sam Aldagiri has been in command. Here's the first pitch to Delgado. On the outside corner, a strike. Delgado 0-2, struck out in the first. Flied out to right field in the third inning. The Bees 2, Sugar Land 1. Aldegiri winds, turns, fires, and it's lined to center field. Coming in is Rana, now slowing down, sets up shop, makes the shoulder high grab, and the inning is done. 1-2-3 go the Space Cowboys in the fifth. A nice start so far tonight for Sam Aldegiri. Salt Lake leads 2-1. We go to the sixth on the KSL Sports Zone.
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1: Top of the sixth inning. Salt Lake leading over Sugar Land 2-1 here tonight. For the Salt Lake Bees, Sam Aldegiri has looked great. Christian Moore was hitless in his first nine ABs during this series. Two for his last two, an RBI single and an RBI double. Nico Cavadas snapped an over 17 skid last night with a home run. He leads off. This top of the sixth, takes a strike on the outside corner. Noor is out there for his second inning of work. Walked one, gave up a hit, gave up a run in that fifth. Noor, the right-hander from the stretch, held the nobody on. Cavadas takes up and away. A ball and a strike. Our first look at the out-of-town scoreboard here today. We had some matinees that were a ton of fun. We had a few walk-offs.

0: sound system fitting for Kyra and Paris. I don't know what the name of this song is, but you could say it's Parisian or French. Kyra and Paris walked and struck out, takes a strike, 0-1. For Kyra and Paris, every time he's in the lineup, you just feel like he's going to do something significant. Doesn't force the issue either. Just great patience. Here's the 0-1. Swings and misses 0-2. Kyron, enjoyable to watch, especially when he's healthy, especially when, you know, everything is just working right for him. He's been able to play well with the Angels. He's been able to play well with the Bees. This has been such a great stretch of play for him. I hope he can just keep it up. Here comes the 0-2 from Knorr to Paris. Paris fouls it back. Well, in this series, we also have, well, the pitcher that was on the roster earlier in the series, J.P. France. And so you had a matchup the other night where it was Paris against France. Here's the 0-2. Paris swings and misses at a pitch outside, strike three. Back-to-back strikeouts to start the sixth, 2-1 Salt Lake. Gives way to Pablo Reyes. Reyes has barely been thrown out at first, once on a sack bunt, the other one on a ground out to short. Delgado made a great play at third. Diaz was terrific at short when he gunned him down. And we're talking barely, just in the nick of time. First pitch, Reyes takes a called strike, 0-1. The Cubs took 3 out of 4 from the Cardinals. They won the finale in 10 innings, 4-2. Alex Bregman drove in the go-ahead run in the 10th today. He was 9 for 18 in the four games. 7 of his 9 hits were extra base hits. It's on the outside corner of strike, and it's 0-2. So he had 6 doubles and a home run, that being Bregman. Cedric Mullins, go-ahead home run in the 8th inning for the Rays today. They beat the Rangers 3-2. 7 pitchers combined on a 2-hitter for Tampa. That's hit high and deep down the right field side, but it's going to slice out of play, and all the fans sprinting over to the concourse try and get the souvenir. Brian Baker, his 30th save of the year for Tampa. The count 0-2, the score 2-1. Salt Lake in the lead, 2 out, nobody on. Reyes reaches out, just barely gets a piece of that. Fouls it off the catcher, Theis. Then croquets it over to the ball boy on the first base side. Reyes, playful, jovial. Great to have in the clubhouse as he's all smiles right now in that right-hand batter's box. Omar Martinez on deck. Low-scoring game here tonight. Reyes with the bright yellow gloves and the white arm sleeve. Check swing, pitch was down and away. They appeal, he did not go. The fans disagree. But he held up. Reyes trying to keep this sixth inning alive. Knorr with the 1-2. Fouled in and out of the glove of the catcher, Theis, and something else popped off and dropped somewhere. It might have been the comms device after Reyes fouled that off. So we'll do it again at a ball and 2 strikes. Atlanta Braves held on to beat the Washington Nationals 5-4. Atlanta now 64-45 on the year. Here's the pitch to Reyes. Swing and a miss, strike three. Off speed and over. Reyes was ahead of it. And all of a sudden, Norris strikes out the side in the top of the sixth. Bees hold a 2-1 lead. Go to the bottom of the sixth here in Sugar Land on the KSL Sports Zone.
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9: Bottom of the sixth inning, Salt Lake leads 2-1 over Sugarland. Joey Loperfido, Shea Whitcomb, and CJ Alexander to battle up against Dylan Tate. Dylan Tate joined the team a few weeks ago. Tate so far, 6'2 righty from Harbor City, California. But Tate so far on the season with Salt Lake. 1-0 an ERA of 1.17. This is his eighth performance. 7 2/3 innings. 4 hits, 1 run. It was earned. 3 walks. 4 Ks. Opponents hitting 154 against Dylan. He has felt right at home in a Salt Lake Bees uniform. Joey Loperfido, 1-for-2 with a double and a run scored tonight. First pitch inside, ball one. Now Dylan Tate is such a wonderful story. Talked about the importance of working with his mom on one side of the street to the other. He would use the curb as a mound. Here's the 1-0. The pitch is on the outside corner for a strike. He started after and held up. And the count's 1-1. For Tate, back on Pioneer Day, 2 scoreless innings against Omaha. Struck out 2 in 21 pitches. Very businesslike. Here's the 1-1. And it's down. 2 balls and a strike. Dylan Tate worked in the early parts of his professional career with the brother of Jackson Smith and Jigba, wide receiver from the Seattle Seahawks. 2-1 is outside, 3 balls and a strike. He made a nice connection. He would eventually become friends with Jackson Smith and Jigba and works out with them at different times of the year. Here comes the 3-1 to Loperfido. It's dotted on the inside corner, belt high, a strike. And he said he is amazed with the work ethic of Jackson Smith and Jigba, but also his remarkable attention to detail, doing the little things that make the biggest difference. Loperfido takes inside, nearly hit him on the hands. He held up. And that is ball four. Leadoff walk, Loperfido. He's aboard for the second time today. And it brings up Shea Whitcomb. Sugarland with just 1 run in the game tonight. It was a Shea Whitcomb RBI single. He has 8 runs batted in during this series. Well, Shea Whitcomb, time something bad has happened for the Bees, he's been involved in some way during this series. First pitch, Whitcomb takes a strike, snap throw to first, and walking back into first base, Loperfido. Almost a little too casual there for a moment. Strong throw from Martinez, but he does return. And so Tate told me that he'll go watch Jackson Smith and Jigba some of his NFL games. 0-1, caught on a missed. So foul tipped into the glove officially, and it's 0-2. 2-1 Salt Lake, bottom of the sixth. Nobody out. But Tate said, you know, he's been bragging it up that he actually knew how to defend Jackson Smith and Jigba. 0-2 outside corner, called strike 3. Whitcomb disagrees, taps the helmet. The ABS logo flashes up on the video board. Space Cowboys challenge, and it shows the ball running just barely. And I mean barely outside. That is less than 0.1 inches. That's as close as you can see the ball up against the border. See, when they evaluate an umpire, you can't call that the same miscall as something that's 2 inches off the plate. That is so close. Here's the 1-2. Crack bat, fly ball, right field. Teodosio sets up in front of the track, ranging over towards the line, makes the catch. Strong throw back to first, but getting back is Loperfido. Whitcomb is retired, 1 out, bottom of the sixth. But I was mentioning, you know, Dylan Tate said, hey, I guarded Jackson Smith and Jigman, some pickup football. I had a pick six on him. Felt great. I'm going to brag that up forever, and he should. But according to Tate, the person who can guard him best is actually Jackson's brother. One out, runner at first. C.J. Alexander 0 for 2 with 2 Ks. And the pitch rips in there for a strike. It's 0-1. Continuing our out-of-town scoreboard tonight. It's going to be challenged. Alexander thought that was a ball, and he was wrong. It was on the inside corner, just above the belt. Sugar Land with one challenge left. 2-1, Salt Lake. Bottom of the sixth inning. They're in the bottom of the sixth at Citi Field. Marlins up 1-0 over the Mets. Throw over to first. Back in standing up is Loperfido. Loperfido, 3 stolen bases on 3 attempts. Sugarland had 5 stolen bases last night. That's the most steals they've had in a game since May 16th. Second most stolen bases in the second half with 41. The pitch is outside. They lead the league in percentage at 89% during that time span. Pirates and Reds tied at 2. That game is in the bottom of the 8th. Creeping to the lead at first is Loperfido. Here comes the pitch. Loperfido on the move. The pitch inside. The throw from Martinez. Snag. Tag. Save. Loperfido in there with a head first slide. Paris with the tag. Loperfido with his 4th stolen base of the year. It's the 2nd stolen base of the night for Sugarland. Whitcomb had one back in the first. So runner in scoring position now. 1 down, 2-1 Salt Lake. 2-1 the count. And the pitch is hit high. Deep right center. Rada going back. Chasing at the track. Looking up. And it's gone. Over the wall in right center field. A score-flipping 2-run home run from C.J. Alexander. Sugarland back in front. It's 3-2 here in the sixth. Well, C.J. Alexander hurt the bees last year when he was with Oklahoma City. Had a few big swings there. After starting his night 0 for 2 with a pair of Ks, he delivers with a big fly and in a big way in the bottom of the sixth. We'll bring up Jake Myers. Myers, hard hit grounder, but right at the shortstop. Paris, routine play, shuffle steps, and throws to first in plenty of time for out number 2. So the Bees were up 1, now they're down 1, 3-2, and here's Trenton Brooks with 2 down. Brooks doubled back in the 4th inning. Now the final line for Alda Geary tonight. 5 innings, 3 hits, 1 run it was earned, 2 walks, 7 Ks. That was a great performance for Alda Geary, 89 pitches, 56 strikes. Bunt is bounced off the ground, high in the air, foul left side. Counts 0-1. Alda Geary faced 20 hitters and allowed just 3 hits. Left-hand batter, Trenton Brooks against the righty. Dylan Tate turns, kicks, fires the 0-1, and it's hit high in the air down the right field line. Long run for everybody, but Teodosio going to the sidewall. He'll leap up, and he does not make the catch. He disappears behind the rising sidewall, and it was fouled. It is hard to call a play like that. There is no camera angle, and there is no visual angle from when you're right here. You're just waiting for the sign from the umpire, and he was delayed in making the call. The James Jean rules that it was fouls. Boy, Teodosio was about to climb the wall. If it's going to stay in play and it's in the air, he's going to get it. 0-2 the count. 2 down. The pitch to Brooks. It's low. 1-2. Edwin Diaz standing on deck. Sugarland 3, Salt Lake 2. Bottom of the sixth. Tate. That quarter turn holds from the belt. Now puts the glove in front of his face. Steps, turns, kicks, deals. Caught on a miss. Strike 3. The inning is over. But the lead has changed. A 2-run homer for C.J. Alexander. 3-2 Sugarland. We go to the seventh on the KSL Sports Zone.
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9: For the seventh, still a one-run game, but now the leader is Sugarland. They're up 3-2 over the Bees. Logan Van Wy is the new pitcher now for the Space Cowboys. 6-2 right-hander from Webb City, Missouri. Pitched with the Astros and also with the Space Cowboys last season. For Van Wy, 3-3, an ERA of 6.55. Opponent sitting 3.08 against him. He's walked 11 and struck out 44. 26 runs allowed, 24 of them earned. Van Wy, who spells his last name V-A-N-W-E-Y. He's a familiar customer against the Salt Lake Bees throughout the course of his career. And for Van Wy, he comes in with his team up 3-2. The Bees have the bottom of the order, two up in this top of the seventh. Omar Martinez, Bryce Teodosio, and Yomer Sanchez. Van Wy takes over for Knorr. Two innings of work, allowed one hit and a run. It was earned. RBI double from Christian Moore. It put the Bees up 2-1 at that time. But Knorr did strike out four in his outing. The first pitch is fouled back by Martinez, top part of the screen, and it softly drops down on the warning track, 0-1. Martinez, left-hand batter, 0-2 tonight. Homered for the 10th time of the season last night. Here's the 0-1. Martinez swings and misses at a pitch just outside. And the count's at no balls and two strikes. We started him with a sweeper right there at the top rail of the zone. And then Van Wy just went with a 95-mile-an-hour fastball away right after that. Here comes the 0-2. Martinez flies it down the left field line, slicing, and that will go foul and out of play. Three to two. It is Sugarland on top of Salt Lake. Top of the seventh inning. The Bees badly in need of a victory in this series. As Martinez hits a line drive straight behind him off the screen. And it's 0-2. Well, Van Wy faced the Bees four times in that series back at the ballpark in America First Square. His ERA against the Bees was 11.25. Salt Lake batted 4.21 against him. That's flared down the left field line. Long run for the third baseman Delgado and the left fielder Whitcomb, but it drops in the angled seats. We'll do it again. No balls and two strikes. Martinez grounded out to first, flied out to left field in foul ground. Whitcomb made a nice chase down catch out there. The 0-2. Outside, one ball and two strikes. Some more games still in action in the bigs. Top two, Red Sox and A's, scoreless in West Sacramento. The ball popped up, left side behind home plate, giving chase to catcher Theis to the warning track, and it will fall out of play. San Francisco up one zip at the Padres. That game is going to the second inning at Petco. And the late game tonight, the bigs, the Mariners at the Dodgers. It was a light schedule in the bigs, full schedule in the PCL tonight. All five games in action. 1-2, swing and a miss, strike three. Four straight hitters for Salt Lake have been punched out. Knorr struck out the side in the sixth. Martinez leads off the seventh as he's been punched out. That is now 10 strikeouts for Sugarland pitching after they struck out 14 Salt Lake hitters last night. Here's Bryce Teodosio, 0-2, robbed of a hit by the right fielder Lope Perfido in the fifth. First pitch is fouled directly back to the screen, 0-1. Teodosio, 0-6 in this series with four strikeouts. Well, in the PCL right now, Round Rock up on Reno 5-0. Last call for the Aces as they go to the top of the ninth. Swing and a miss, Teodosio, and the count's 0-2. Van Wy touches up the rosin bag. Steps back up onto the mound. Puts the glove in front of his face, and time has been called. Now, Teodosio, we mentioned it last time he was up, how tough things have been for him when he's down in the count, hitting just 121. He's down in the count right now, 0-2. Swing and a miss on fishing. On a pitch down and away. Back-to-back strikeouts now to start the seventh. Five Salt Lake hitters in a row have been retired with the strikeout. It's been bad news. Well, and for Van Wy, just a great pitch mix. That sweeper has been lethal. He went sweeper, sweeper, sweeper against Teodosio. Bounce foul, first pitch to Yomer Sanchez. He's reached twice tonight. Yomer singled, stole a base, scored in the third. Then Yomer walked, stole a base, scored in the fifth. 3-2 Sugar Land. Top of the seventh, two out, nobody on. Van Wy the righty, and Sanchez, the switch hitter batting from the left-hand side, takes just above the belt for a strike. And the count is 0-2. For Van Wy, the fastball, sweeper, change, cutter, sinker. It's all working for him. Here's the 0-2 pitch, and it's check swung. Yes, he did. He went around, strike three, and the inning is over. Knorr struck out the side in the sixth. Van Wy strikes out the side in the seventh. Six in a row, retired by a K. They're stretching here in the Lone Star State. They're happy about it. Sugar Land's up 3-2 as we go to the bottom of the seventh on the KSL Sports Zone.
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9: Bottom of the seventh inning, Salt Lake trailing 3-2 against the Sugar Land Space Cowboys. Ben Joyce is out there for his third outing in a Bees uniform. He has been stellar throughout his first two. He's going to face Edwin Diaz, Matt Theiss, and Kevin Biggio in this bottom of the seventh inning. Two runs, four hits, no errors for the Bees. Three runs, four hits, and no errors for Sugar Land. Boy, it has been a joy to watch Ben Joyce. And look, the broadcast position here in Sugar Land is not ideal. It's behind home plate just to the left. That's not the part that's not ideal. It's the fact that we are so low. We are kind of the last row of the bottom section, and that bottom section is not all that big. However, this is where I want to sit to watch Ben Joyce. First pitch to Diaz. In there for a strike. And the count is 0-1. Ben Joyce in that last outing that he had with the Bees. He was stellar. Locating really, really well. And the heat has been there. 0-1 inside. Look out, Diaz. Don't get hit by that. That one came in at 99. But often, when I say this, he'll be all over your FM dial. 102.7, 103.2, 98.7. As that pitch is down and away. And the count's at two balls and a strike. And that was the case for him when he was with the Bees last week. So his first pitch at 100.9, the next pitch at 100, And slider's at 85.5. Here comes the 2-1 pitch to Edwin Diaz. At the knees? No, just a bit down. Three balls and a strike. And for Ben Joyce, he just knows how to bring it. He had that first outing against Omaha. 8 pitches, 7 of them for strikes. All of them 100 miles an hour or more. That's at the knees for strike 3-2. As that one comes in at 100.4. Count full, base is empty. Here's the 3-2. Low, ball 4. At least the scoreboard said that's ball 4. Yeah, I mean, he was held up. Diaz did not realize that was ball 4. But then you watch Harley Acosta, the home plate umpire. He's double-checking the clicker to be sure. So Diaz lost track of the count, but it was into his favor. So Edwin Diaz aboard to lead off the 7th. 3-2, Sugar Land. Here's Matt Theis. When that pitch sequence, 100.9, 185.5, that was a slider. 100.4 on the fastballs. Theis fouls it back. And then 100.8. He had a pitch in that first outing with the Bees that was 103.2 miles an hour. That is the fastest pitch in minor league baseball this year. Here's the 0-1. Runner on the move. A bouncer towards the right side through the hole. Base hit. Rounding second on his way to third is Diaz. Holding it first on the play is Theis. The throw goes to second. Matt Theis with his first hit of the series. It's a single down to put runners at first and third. Nobody out. That'll bring up Kevin Biggio. He's 0-3 on the night. Theis just beat that one into the ground. It was out of the reach of Cavadas, who was playing in as he was holding the runner. It was too far for Christian Moore, the second baseman, to go get it. So runners at the corners now. Nobody out. Kevin Biggio, who is 1-10 in the series. Biggio takes outside for a ball. Biggio's been great with runners in scoring position, hitting .329 this year. Sugarland 2-5 in that area tonight. The Bees 2-7. Infield in. Sugarland up 3-2. Biggio, check swing. Pitches inside. They appeal. He did not go. As Joyce continues to pump them in there into triple digits. The first one 101.7. Last one 99.9. It's the only fastball that didn't hit 100. That one snaps into the glove outside. 3 balls and no strikes. Hasn't been able to spot him as well as he did the last two times. That was the sinker 92. As it was up and away. 3-0 the count, 3-2 the score. Sugar Land on top. Nobody out. Bottom 7. Taking all the way is Biggio. A strike at the belt. 3-1. Walking to his lead at third is Edwin Diaz. In those home white jerseys, Sugarland with 2 runners on. Matt Theis creeping to a mild lead over there at first. Infield in, 3-1. Biggio swings and misses. And it's 3-2. The left-hander Biggio has been rock solid for this team so far this year. But against the Bees, he's had a rough time hitting just 4-37. 2 runs batted in against the Bees in his career. Both of those back in game 1 of this series. Trying to bring in a run in the 7th. 3-2 up and away, ball 4. 2 walks and a knock in the inning. Suddenly the bases are loaded with nobody out. Well, the Bees down 3-2 and the water's getting red here in the 7th. Crazy train blaring out of the speakers here at Constellation Field. Edwin Diaz still at 3rd. Matt Theis moves to 2nd. Kevin Biggio's at first. Raynel Delgado's 0-3 tonight. This will be an important out for Ben Joyce, because after that it's Joey Loperfido, Shea Whitcomb, CJ Alexander, all standing behind him. So far tonight, Joyce has just had a tough time with command. Velocity certainly there. He had a scoreless 7th against Omaha the first time. Was he allowed one hit? Then he had a 1-2-3 7th inning his last time out. Now, bases loaded, nobody out. He's walked 2. Here's Raynel Delgado. Delgado, chopper over Joyce, onto the shortstop. Parris, his only play to first. They'll make the out, coming in to score from third, Diaz. And it's now 4-2 Sugar Land in the bottom of the seventh inning. Well, tough break for Joyce there. It was just too tall for him. Initially, it looked like he might be able to nab it, and if he did, he could turn it into a 1-2-3 double play. So perfect little soft serve infield ground ball to bring in a run. 4-2 Sugar Landers. Joey Loperfido, first pitch, swing and a miss, 0-1. Loperfido, a 304 hitter with runners in scoring position. He doubled tonight. He's walked tonight. Each time he reached, he scored. He has a stolen base tonight, too. A dirty uniform, reaches the bat back ready. 0-1, low. Just doesn't have dirty pants, dirty jersey all around the sides and the back. He doesn't look like he's played one game. It looks like he's been out in the sandbox all day. 4-2 Sugar Land. Here's the 1-1. Loperfido lines it foul left side. And out of play, 1-2. Theis is at third. Biggio at second. With one down in the bottom of the seventh. Joyce set from the belt. Infield in again. Here's the 1-2. Line to the left side, foul. We'll do it again. Joey Loperfido, originally with the Sugar Land Space Cowboys a couple of years ago, had some time with the Astros, was traded to the Blue Jays, was emotional when he was traded. Talked about how grateful he was for the Astros. Then he was traded back this year. 1-2 inside, two balls and two strikes, was a part of Toronto's ALCS roster. Had one trip to the plate, was 0-1. But was a part of that team's magical run as they fell just short of winning the World Series. Here comes the 2-2. Loperfido, hot shot, ground ball, past the third baseman Reyes, into left field, a base hit. Scoring from third, Theis, rounding third, coming home, Biggio. Throw to the plate on a bounce, snag, tag, out at home. Great play, Yomer Sanchez, to cut down the trail runner. But it is an RBI single for Loperfido, and it's now a 5-2 Sugar Land lead. Well, that ball got to Sanchez in a hurry. Sanchez does a fabulous job coming over towards the line. Had a little ways to come get it, and he plays it perfectly and throws a dart on one skip. Nice tag applied there by Martinez. So the Bees do get a second out. However, it's Sugar Land with a second run in the inning. That's all for Ben Joyce. Runner at first, two down. Sugar Land 5, Salt Lake 2. We'll tell you about the new Bees pitcher when we come back on the KSL Sports Zone.
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9: New pitcher for the Bees, Taylor Saucedo. As Sugar Land has now scored 4 unanswered, they lead 5-2 over the Salt Lake Bees. 2 out, a runner at first in the bottom of the 7th inning. Taylor Saucedo, 6'4", lefty from Honolulu, Hawaii. For Saucedo on the year, 2-2, an ERA of 6.69. 28 runs, 26 earned. 38 Ks, 25 walks. And opponents hitting 252. Against him so far this year. His first appearance of this series. Can't close the book yet on Joyce. He's still responsible for the runner over there at first base. 2 runs in the bag already here for the Sugar Land Space Cowboys. Each of those last runs scored in exchange for an out. But the Bees now face a three-run deficit in the late inning. Shea Whitcomb, very dangerous, takes a strike. 0-1-1. Whitcomb 1-for-3 tonight with a run batted in. 8 runs batted in the series. He has a grand slam. He has a 3-run homer. It's been a great week for him so far. Here comes the 0-1. Before then, a throw over to first and back in standing up, Loperfido. Loperfido stole his 4th bag of the season and was back in the 6th inning. Whitcomb right-hand batter against the lefty Saucedo. And it's line down the left field line, hooking fouls. It bangs off the angled sidewall. Rolls back towards the camera line. And the count's 0-2. Well, Shea Whitcomb, who had his first major league call-up back in 2024. Then he would get called back down to Sugar Land, and, well, they only had one game left. It was the AAA National Championship games. He was a big part of that 24 team. So the 0-2 was low, a ball and two strikes. Well, he would not only play in that AAA National Championship game, he would be the game's MVP. 3-for-5, a double, drove in 3. It was a special season for him. Lefty Saucedo stares down the runner Loperfido. Exhales, knee up, foot down, fires, and it's grounded hard, but right at the shortstop, Paris. He'll pick it through the wickets and underhand to second to retire the side. But 3 runs is now the deficit, as it was Sugar Land getting 2 runs on 2 hits, no errors, and 1 runner left. We go to the 8th, Sugar Land 5, Salt Lake 2 on the KSL Sports Zone.
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9: Top of the 8th inning. Bees trail by the score of 5-2 here tonight. Same two teams, same place, same time tomorrow night. 6:05 first pitch. It'll be Ryan Weiss going for Sugar Land against George Clausen of the Salt Lake Bees. Clausen, 6 of his last 7 starts have been quality starts. He'll take the ball tomorrow night in game 4 of this series. Bees trail 2 games tonight. They trail game 3, 5-2. The new pitcher is Miguel Ulloa for the Sugar Land Space Cowboys. Ulloa, 6-1 right-hander from the Dominican Republic. Ulloa from the stretch, nobody on. First pitch, fouled back, 0-1. Ulloa has danced back and forth between being a starter and coming out of the pen. Plenty of different stints with the Astros. In the time that he's been in this organization, he has had some stellar outings against the Salt Lake Bees in his career. A chopper, high bouncer to the shortstop, Diaz. Ranges to his right, quickly gets it out of his hand. Low throw, nice pick by Brooks for out number 1. Well, that's now 8 in a row retired

0: 19 runs, 14 earned, walked 9, struck out 14, and opponents hitting 309. Against Rob Kaminsky, he'll face Matt Theis. Nobody out, runner at first. Three already in the bag after the home run from Trenton Brooks. First pitch is low, cut on a missed 0-1. Theis with his first hit of the series was back in the seventh. He'd come around to score. The Bees led 2-1 in this ballgame tonight. All of a sudden, the offense is flexed in the later innings. Bounce to the right side, foul over by the on-deck circle, first base. And there to get it is Kevin Biggio. He's on deck right now. Kaminsky striding out as he holds and exhales. Now comes set from the chest. Takes a look at the runner at first. Diaz, high leg kick, fires down and away. 1-2. Two runs, four hits, no errors for Salt Lake. Eight runs, eight hits, and no errors for Sugar Land. The Bees were up 2-1 after the top of the fifth inning. 1-2. High chopper towards the second baseman. Moore picks it, tags the runner, throws to first, double play. Nicely done. Christian Moore on the charge. He was able to nab it and get into the path of Diaz to tag him for the 4-3 twin killing. Throws out Theis at first. So two out, nobody on. 8-2 Sugar Land. Back to the top of the order, Kevin Biggio. 0-3 tonight with a walk. But after the Bees led 2-1, going to the bottom of the fifth, Sugar Land will get two in the sixth, two in the seventh, three here in the eighth. Lefty on lefty. Biggio takes inside, then almost graves his shirt sleeve. And it's 1-0. Kevin Biggio, the son of Hall of Famer Craig Biggio. Craig was originally a catcher. As he chops one towards the right side, waiting on it is Moore by the back edge of the grass, has it, softly throws over to first in time, and the inning is over. Now Rob Kaminsky faces the minimum two since he comes in. But three runs on the board in the bottom of the eighth, the three-run homer Trenton Brooks. It's 8-2 Sugar Land. Last call for the Bees. We go to the top of the ninth on the KSL Sports Zone.
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0: Top of the ninth inning, Bees down 8-2. Their last ups, Kyron Paris, Pablo Reyes, Omar Martinez, 5-6-7 due up against Sam Carlson, the new pitcher on for Sugar Land. 6-4 righty from Savage, Minnesota. Carlson on the year, 4-1, an ERA of 3.78. And for Sam Carlson, came in back in game number one. Pitched a scoreless 1 3, did not allow a hit, no runs throughout that, and struck out three. Kyron Paris tonight, 0-2, a pair of Ks and a base on balls. It's been a good night pitching-wise for the Sugar Land Space Cowboys. That is one of the reasons they have been the best team in minor league baseball in the second half of the year. They're 21-8 coming into tonight. For the Bees, they've dropped seven of their last eight. Carlson's first pitch, outside corner at the knees, a strike. Kyron Paris did not like that. Taps his helmet. Carly Acosta lets everybody know this is challenged

0: And because it missed outside.
1: The coach will return. Solace has two challenges remaining.
0: So now the Bees still with their two challenges remaining. 1-0 the count near this top of the ninth. Salt Lake dropped the first two of this series, 9-2 in game one. They fell 7-5 last night. Paris takes a good, healthy hack, but comes up empty on a pitch around the top of the zone. And the count's a ball and a strike. Well, pitching has been on point for the Sugar Land Space Cowboys. They've been one of the best you'll find since June 23rd as the 1-1 smashed into right field on a rope. Coming on, Loper Fido makes the face-high catch for out number one. A hard hit ball there by Paris, but right at Loper Fido. One out, nobody on. 8-2 Sugar Land. Here's Pablo Reyes. And Reyes, so far in the night, dropped down a bunch trying to move guys over. Was barely nabbed at first. That was a underrated play in this game. As if Reyes is able to get on, suddenly the Bees would have had bases loaded and nobody out. Instead, it was second and third, one out. It's the first pitch, knee-high outside corner, a strike. The Bees did not score in that inning. They've scuffled hitting with runners in scoring position throughout the series and over the last handful of games. Carlson from the stretch. Here's the 0-1. Reyes has that bounce in and out of his glove. Carlson missed his spot. He may have hit the zone, but that pitch certainly didn't look pretty. Reyes grounded out to short and struck out. Since June 23rd, Sugar Land's pitching staff an ERA of 3.19. Second lowest in minor league baseball. As Reyes flies it high to the right side out of play. And the count's at a ball and two strikes. In the second half of full season baseball, that being minor league teams or even major league teams that have full season baseball, their ERA is 2.80. That is the lowest out of any team. Clipped foul, left side, and it's going to roll and now bounce up into the dugout of the Bees. Counts 1-2. In the second half, they're 21-8. Salt Lake 10-19. Sugar Land just continues to pour it on. They've been excellent at home. Winners in 16 of their last 20. And a mound visit right now is Matt Theis running out to talk with Sam Carlson. If you're the Bees, you just continue to look for answers. And it's really hard when it gets like this because some nights, if it feels like if it's not one thing, it's another. If the offense is productive, you didn't hit with runners in scoring position as they homered three times last night, just had five runs to show for it. It's the 1-2, popped up right side, foul ground, giving Chase Brooks to the side warning track, but watches it sail into the 10th row. Counts 1-2. Sometimes the starting pitching hasn't been there. Tonight, nice work by Sam Aldegiri. He allowed just one run through his five innings. It's an encouraging outing for him. Line drive, hot shot through the hole, left side, base hit. Pablo Reyes with his first hit of the night. He's reached for the first time as well. One out single, and it'll bring up Omar Martinez. He's down 8-2 in this top of the ninth. Now looking at the league standings right now, Sugar Land has a 3.5 game lead over Las Vegas, but let's remember, Las Vegas has already clinched the first half. A win tonight for Sugar Land would give them a 5-game lead over Reno and Round Rock for that last playoff spot. Martinez takes on the outside corner for a strike. For the Salt Lake Bees, a loss tonight would drop them 12 games back. Not enough games, and also too many teams they'd have to climb over to make it realistic to have any chance in a late season run. 0-1, swinging and a miss, 0-2. The Bees started 12-18 this year, and then from May 12th through the rest of that first half, they were right there with Las Vegas as the best team in the Pacific Coast League. And it felt like they might have something to work with in the second half. Some of the inconsistencies with the pitching just showed up again. And what's strange about tonight's game is Joyce, who had been red hot in a Bees uniform, he had a rough outing. Caleb Ort, it had been shutdown city with him, and he had a tough outing. Here's the 0-2. Martinez takes on the inside corner at the knees. Strike three. And the Bees are down to their final out. Reyes at first. 8-2 Sugar Land. Top of the ninth. Here There's Bryce Teodosio. He is 0 for 3 on the night. Every now and again, you play somewhere and you just hate playing there. I hate coming here. Not because I don't like the people or anything like that. I just hate that we struggle to win here. The pitch is down and away, ball one. It's amazing, a loss here tonight would mean that the Bees are 3-18 in their last 21 games here in this ballpark. Here comes the 1-0 pitch. Carlson fires. Teodosio swings and misses. 1-1. It is so hard to believe. Many other opponents, it's just not quite like this. Now that's just been the cold hard truth. They would drop to 7-29 in their last 36 overall against Sugarland. 1-1 outside. One of those wins, a dramatic come from behind top of the ninth when they were down to their final strike. Matthew Lugo last year, a big three-run homer to give them the lead. They would go on to win. They would win the first two games of that series. It felt like something might be changing. Sugarland won the next four. 2-1. Line drive, center field. Coming on is Myers. He has to play it on a bounce. Stopping at second base is Reyes. Well, Bryce Teodosio with his first hit of the series. He's now 1-for-8 this week. 2-1, 2-out. Bees down 8-2. Yomer Sanchez has reached twice tonight. Two stolen bases. He has scored twice. The Bees with only two runs on the board, trail by six. They're down to their final out still. Sanchez, switch hitter from the left-hand side. Carlson trying to put a lid on game number three here tonight. First pitch, Sanchez pops it up. Out into shallow left center, coming over Myers, the center fielder. It's the left fielder, Whitcomb, with the call and the catch, and the ball game is over. The Sugarland Space Cowboys continue to stiff arm the Salt Lake Bees. They defeat Salt Lake by the final of 8-2 tonight. They've taken a 3-0 series lead. They have won 18 of their last 21 against Salt Lake in this ballpark, and they now increase their lead in the PCL standings to 5 games. Another tough night for Salt Lake. Struggled offensively overall. They struggled to hit with runners in scoring position. For the Salt Lake Bees, they've dropped 8 of their last 9 games. 2 runs, 6 hits, no errors for Salt Lake. 8 runs, 8 hits, no errors for Sugarland. We'll give you more of the totals. We'll take a listen to some of the highlights. We'll have our last look at the out-of-town scoreboard, and we'll preview game number 4 on the other side, as it'll be the 10th inning show coming up next. Final score once again, 8-2 Sugarland. This has been a presentation of Bees Baseball on the KSL Sports Zone.
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0: Welcome on into the 10th inning show. The Salt Lake Bees fall tonight by the final score of 8-2 against the Sugarland Space Cowboys. For the Bees, 2 runs, 6 hits, no errors. For the Space Cowboys, 8 runs, 8 hits, and no errors. The winning pitcher tonight, it was Michael North, 3-1 now on the season. taking the loss this evening. It was Dylan Tate, 1-1 on the year, and it was his second blown save of the year officially. And so for the Salt Lake Bees, they got a great start from Sam Aldagiri after he had scuffled in his previous three starts with an ERA just under 12. He goes out there tonight, five innings of work, three hits, one run. It was earned, walk two. He struck out seven after giving up a run in that first, really flexed over the next three and four innings to set the Bees up for success. Offensively, the Bees led 2-1 as they got a run in the third, a run in the fifth, but all of a sudden, some key members of the bullpen who had pitched well, one of them Dylan Tate, another one of them Ben Joyce, and then on top of that, Caleb Ort, those three guys had tough nights, and it was two runs in the sixth for Sugar Land, two in the seventh, three in the eighth, and all of a sudden the Bees had a 2-1 lead turn into a six-run deficit, and they fall 8-2. Sugar Land leads the series 3-0. Sugar Land improving now to the 54-50 mark on the year, but in the second half, they're now 22-8. For the Bees, 49-55 on the year. They have dropped to 10-20 in the second half of the season. One bad theme for the Bees, hitting with runners in scoring position, as they have been the worst in the Pacific Coast League over the last eight games. And on top of that, now in the last four games, Salt Lake has combined to hit 5-38 with runners in scoring position. They were 2-10 tonight in that department. Sugar Land was 4-8 in that area. And for the Bees, they've been able to get some traffic. They've been able to do some things well. But night after night, if it's not one thing, it's another. And the Salt Lake Bees have just had a tough time putting it all together. As the Bees fall for the third time in as many games in this series, it's now a 4-game losing streak, and they have dropped 8 of their last 9 overall. Christian Moore was hitless in this series until tonight. He reached 3 times. An RBI single, an RBI double, a walk, and a stolen base. He was 2-3. On the night, it was also a pretty good evening for Yomer Sanchez as he singled and stole two bases, reached twice, scored twice. He scored both of Salt Lake's runs, but overall it was a quiet offensive night for the Bees. And so when they've had the offense, they've had a tough time with their pitching. And when the pitching has at least done some of the good things, like a good start tonight from Sam Aldagiri, the bullpen didn't have it. And then all of a sudden the offense wasn't able to provide enough. So it's the way it's been. If it isn't one thing, it has been another. And for the Bees now, they've dropped 18 of their last 21 here in Sugar Land. And the Space Cowboys in the last 3 years have just soundly defeated the Salt Lake Bees, winning 29 of the last 36 meetings. Sugar Land is now 17-4 in their last 21 home games. They're in the driver's seat with a 5-game lead in the second half of the PCL standings. When we come back, we'll hear some of the highlights from this one. Later on, we'll preview game number 4, and we'll take our last look at the out-of-town scoreboard. This is the 10th Inning Show here on the KSL Sports Zone.
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0: The Bees and the Space Cowboys met up for game number 3 of this 6-game series, with Sugar Land leading 2-0. Sam Aldagiri the start for the Bees, Jason Alexander for Sugar Land. Alexander a snappy 1-2-3 first inning with a couple of Ks for the Bees. Sam Aldagiri in the bottom of the first, he got a ground out from Kevin Biggio to lead it off, struck out Delgado. After that, Joey Loperfido doubled to keep the inning alive, and Shea Whitcomb, who hit a grand slam back in game one, hit a 3-run homer in game number 2, helped Sugar Land strike first in game number 3. Here comes the 1-0, and Whitcomb lines it back into center field, a base hit. Loperfido rounding third, coming home. Up with it is Rada. Throw goes towards the plate. It's cut off. RBI single, Shane Whitcomb. Sugarland on the board first. It's 1-0 in the bottom of the first. So 1-0 the score there. The Bees were trying to bounce back, and it started with a Nico Cavadas single. After that, Kyron Paris walked, so the table was set. One of the key plays of this game, Pablo Reyes dropped down a beautiful bunt up the third baseline. Suddenly, with the ball on the fringe, Delgado, the third baseman, had to hustle in and pretty much needed to be perfect on the exchange and with the throw to first, and he was perfect. He nabbed it and got it out of his hand quickly, barely getting Pablo Reyes at first base. Runners moved up to second and third, but it kept the situation from being bases loaded, nobody out. Omar Martinez had a high bouncer to first, held the runners at second and third. Bryce Teodosio struck out, and the Bees came away empty-handed. Then in the top of the third inning, it started with a leadoff single by Yomar Sanchez. He stole second to put himself into scoring position. After Nelson Rada struck out, Christian Moore, 0-for-9 in the series until tonight. Sanchez at second, one out, 1-0 Sugarland. The 0-2 to Moore. Line drive, right field, base hit, past Biggio, and Loperfido, the right fielder. Sanchez coming around third, going home. Throw to the plate, cut off, throw back behind Moore, save! RBI single, Christian Moore. His first hit of the series ties the game at 1 here in the top of the third. That was a big moment. Christian Moore was a combined 3-for-29 against Sugarland this season. Before that knock, he was hitless in the series as well. Bees tied the game up at 1 apiece. Then it was Sam Aldagiri who found himself into a nice groove. He would go through the third, the fourth, and the fifth inning, allowing just one base runner, and it was a double by Trenton Brooks. Other than that, he had retired 9 of the final 10 that he faced. He flexed the entire way down the stretch. It was a great start for him. 5 innings of work, 3 hits, 1 run, struck out 7, and he really helped Salt Lake be in position to win the ball game offensively for the Bees. In the top of the fifth, Yomar Sanchez started with a walk, stole second to get into scoring position. Christian Moore drove him in the third. Now he was looking to drive him in the fifth. Sanchez creeping to the lead at second. Here's the pitch to Moore. Moore smokes it high and deep to right center field. Ranging back is Myers towards the gap at the wall. And one hops the wall. In to score from second is Sanchez. Rounding first on his way to second is Christian Moore with an RBI double. Christian Moore is cooking tonight. And the Bees lead 2-1 here in the fifth. 22nd double of the year for Christian Moore. 54 runs batted in now on the season. Salt Lake leading 2-1. And suddenly, with the pitchers that Salt Lake could count on, you had Dylan Tate, who's pitched very well lately. You also had Ben Joyce, who has been red hot as of late. And you also have Caleb Ort. He's been shut down city since June 16th. So, in the bottom of the sixth inning, it was Salt Lake who had Dylan Tate out there on the mound. Tate walked Joey Loperfido to lead off the sixth. Shea Whitcomb flied out to right. That brought up C.J. Alexander. So, runner in scoring position now. One down, 2-1 Salt Lake. 2-1 the count. And the pitch is hit high. Deep right center. Rada going back. Chasing at the track. Looking up. And it's gone. Over the wall in right center field. A score-flipping two-run home run from C.J. Alexander. Sugarland back in front. It's 3-2 here in the sixth. 3-2 the score at that moment, so Salt Lake would need to respond with their offense. Here's the bad news. It was Knorr who came on to strike out the side in the sixth inning. Then Van Wy came in to strike out the side in the seventh. Salt Lake had their offense go cold on them at this moment, but they were still down by just one. Then in the bottom of the seventh inning, Ben Joyce came on, pumping in 100 miles an hour or more on just about every single pitch. Here's the problem. His command was erratic. Edwin Diaz walked. That was followed by Matt Theis, who singled. Then Kevin Biggio walked. The bases were then loaded with nobody out. Rennell Delgado hit a bouncer over Joyce on the mound. It barely got over the top of him, and the shortstop Paris had one play. That was to first. It brought in a run, and the score was 4-2. That brought up Joey Loperfido, and he looked to tack on to the lead. They fell just short of winning the World Series. Here comes the 2-2. Loperfido, hot shot, ground ball, past the third baseman Reyes, into left field, a base hit. Scoring from third, Theis, rounding third, coming home, Biggio. Throw to the plate on a bounce, snag, tag, out at home. Great play, Yomar Sanchez, to cut down the trail runner. But it is an RBI single for Loperfido, and it's now a 5-2 Sugarland lead. So 5-2, the score at that moment. You could just feel the lead growing and growing, and Salt Lake running out of chances in the top of the eighth inning. Christian Moore walked to reach base for the third time of the night. He stole second base, but Gustavo Campero struck out. Then Nico Cavadas grounded out to second, and Salt Lake struggles to hit with runners in scoring position continued. Then in the bottom of the eighth inning, Caleb Ort, who had allowed one earned run since June 16th, he was phenomenal in his last 15 innings. He had an ERA of .60. He had put handcuffs on opponents, really, over the last month and a half. But he struggled with command, walking C.J. Alexander. Then Jake Myers, an infield single. After that, two on, nobody out. Trenton Brooks with just one home run on the season and with just one hit in the series until the eighth. Runners at first and second, count full. Brooks flies it high in the air, right field deep. Teodosio going back at the track, stutter steps, looks up, and rainbows out. A three-run home run for Trenton Brooks. He's helped Sugarland explode in the late innings. They now lead 8-2 in the bottom of the eighth. For Trenton, his second home run as a Sugarland Space Cowboy this year. For Trenton Brooks, who played with the San Francisco Giants two seasons ago, and then last year, you know, he had his work at the major league level with the Padres, and now this season in the Houston Astros organization, comes through with a big three-run homer in the bottom of the eighth against the Bees and for Salt Lake. They had two singles in the ninth, as Pablo Reyes a one-out single, Bryce Teodosio a two-out single, but Yomar Sanchez flied out to left, and that would conclude matters. As the Salt Lake Bees fall for the third time in as many games during this series, they've dropped four in a row overall, and on top of that, the Salt Lake Bees have lost eight of their last nine. Two runs, six hits, no errors for Salt Lake. Eight runs, eight hits, no errors for Sugarland. We'll preview game four coming up next and take our last look at the out-of-town scoreboard. This is the 10th inning show on the KSL Sports Zone.
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8: Wow, this is the time of year when the temperatures are off the chart, and it's not the time for us to go into our backyards where it is so warm, fire up the hot grill, and then slap on a steak, and then stand there and try to make it taste as good as Ruth's Chris Steakhouse. First of all, it's impossible. So why not just go to Ruth's Chris Steakhouse for the best meal you have had all summer long? The steaks cooked to perfection, other wonderful entrees as well, from seafood to poultry, you name it, the side dishes, the desserts. You don't have to do the cleanup. You don't have to stand there over the hot grill. You just sit back in that air-conditioned comfort with the people you love, and you have a dining experience that you're going to remember. Hotel Park City, up in Summit County, there's a Ruth's Chris there, and downtown Salt Lake City, 275 Southwest Temple.
0: Come back to the 10th inning show. Bees fall tonight by the final score of 8-2 against the Sugarland Space Cowboys. We take our last look at the out-of-town scoreboard tonight. The White Sox walked off the Yankees for the second time in as many days. Both of those games in extras. A 2-1 victory today. Tristan Peters brought in a run with a walk-off walk. Cubs took 3 out of 4 from the Cardinals, won the finale in 10 innings, 4-2. Alex Bregman, 9-for-18 in the four games. 7 of his 9 hits were extra base hits, 6 doubles and a homer. The Twins, a dramatic victory today over the Royals. They trailed the entire way, down 3-0, bottom of the ninth, 2 up, 2 down. Then a hit-by-pitch, a knock and a walk, loaded the bases for Cody Clemens. He smashed a walk-off grand slam for the 4-3 win. The Twins dead even at 55-55. Cedric Mullins go-ahead home run in the eighth inning for the Rays today. They beat the Rangers 3-2, 7 pitchers combined on a two-hitter. For the Reds, Ellie De La Cruz scored in the ninth, and they beat the Pirates by the final score of 3-2. It was also the Braves holding on to beat the Nationals 5-4. Mets doubled up the Marlins 4-2. And right now, Games in action. Red Sox and A's tied at 3 going to the 6th inning. San Francisco will lead at San Diego 3-1, top of the 5th. They're in the top of the 4th. Dodgers 2, Mariners nothing. And that is it for your major league portion of the out-of-town scoreboard. In the Pacific Coast League, well, a busy full slate of games as the Salt Lake Bees tonight fall to the Sugar Land Space Cowboys. That puts Sugar Land at 22-8 during this second half. Phenomenal. 5-game lead now. And some of the other games taking place in the PCL included Oklahoma City, a 9-2 winner over Las Vegas. Round Rock blanked Reno by the final of 5-0. Right now, Sacramento 3-2. They lead at Tacoma in the top of the 4th. And in West Texas, a wild one with El Paso leading over Albuquerque 9-8 in the top of the 8th. And here tonight, 8-2, Sugar Land defeats Salt Lake. We have game 4 of this series coming your way tomorrow. George Claussen has been stellar. 6 of his last 7 starts for the Bees, they've been quality starts after some of the early season struggles. This guy has been as hot as anybody. 6-6 on the year with an ERA of 4.13 overall. On the other side, Ryan Weiss for the Sugar Land Space Cowboys, 2-3 with an ERA of 6.59. First pitch, 6:05, will be on the air at 5:50. That's going to do it for us here tonight. A huge thanks to Sean Croshaw, doing a magnificent job as always. And our thanks to you for listening. As tonight, in front of 2,151 fans and in 2 hours and 43 minutes, the Sugar Land Space Cowboys defeat the Salt Lake Bees 8-2. I'm Tony Parks saying good night from deep in the heart of Texas. This has been a presentation of Salt Lake Bees Baseball on the KSL Sports Zone.
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11: How'd that work out for everybody? Not so well. So let's just pause on that a moment and recognize where you are. But you look at the division odds, the Buccaneers are still the favorite. I don't know if you're going to then just say, well, the division stinks or it's competitive. Mediocrity is the name of the game. Slight favorites and nobody really falling too woefully far behind in all this. Obviously, Atlanta's a giant question mark with the quarterback situation that we described last hour. But for Baker Mayfield, it's been a run. You got all these other quarterbacks that are looking for deals. You got reclamation projects like you've had Sam Darnold. Because look at his draft classmate. It's like, well, he's got it good now.
12: Yeah.
11: Why aren't you treating me so well? Mm-hmm. Like, well, life cycles.
12: Yeah.
11: Time, down, distance. He's in the right place at the right time and made a bunch of big plays. While you've reclaimed your trajectory and what once was, going all the way back to 2018 when you watched him in Cleveland when he wasn't fighting with you or Colin or people in the media, guy played some pretty decent football. But that dissipated quickly. Add the journey, gets a bit of a reprieve by going and coming out here to the Rams for a short spell, which gives him his deal in Tampa.
12: Mm-hmm.
11: You've been blessed. But I understand their reticence to lock you in for a big deal.
12: Yeah.
11: You've had flashes where you've been great.
12: Yeah.
11: And otherwise, yeah, it's back towards the middle of the pack, which is where you are salary-wise.
12: Now, here's where I solve everybody's problem, right? How great would this be for the NFL?
11: Fire everybody.
12: This is for, well, you could do that.
11: Okay.
12: For quarterbacks, because this is the salary that is jumping out of control, and a lot of teams don't like, anytime you see a salary that teams get upset about, it's always about a quarterback. A guy is getting overpaid, the wrong guy is setting the market, all these things are happening. What if, right? And I'm throwing this out there. What if at the end of every season, you had some sort of committee that's analysts, computers, whatever it is, and they give you their quarterback rankings of counting everything into account, not just the year you had, but where you are in your contract, how much you have left on your contract, what the contracts are projected to be worth. They put everything in, how old you are, how many more years they expect you to have in your prime, all of this. And they figure it out and they come out at the end of the year. Okay, here are your top 32 quarterback rankings of the starting quarterbacks throughout the NFL. And this is what you go by when quarterbacks want more money. Well, clearly, you can't make more money than this guy. You come in, you thought you were a top 10 quarterback, but really you're ranked 17th. So your money situation is right where it should be. Like, if there was some way to do that, so instead of teams going crazy like Jimmy Haslam with Deshaun Watson or the Jaguars with Trevor Lawrence, why are these guys getting this kind of money, right? Instead of that, it's okay, the right guys are getting the money and you're not above them. So guess what? You're not going to make more money than this guy. You're not going to make more money here. But here's where you slot coming off of this year, if you're coming up and you want, and your contract is coming up and you're looking to renegotiate, right? Like, if you could do that, if you could have a 32 player rank, and maybe it's less than 32 in case you have a team that lets a guy go or you have a rookie coming in, but at the end of the season, right? So you at the end of the season, everything else into account, how you played recently, your injury history, all of this, right? You have human, you have computers, you have all of it. And you come up with a ranking and you say, okay, so now here's Baker Mayfield who says, I deserve to be paid more than this, right? I'm being paid right in the middle of quarterbacks. I feel like I should be getting more money, right? I see guys getting $60 million a year and the Bucks want to really just nickel and dime me and give me a bad offer and lowball me. Okay, where should I be? And boom, this is your value. This is where you need to be. This is where the team needs to come up to be able to pay to keep you on here. Sometimes it works out for the quarterback. Hey, I think I was this good, and look, everything tells me I am. Sometimes it doesn't work out. Boy, I think I'm here. No, oh, they're really happy as the 20th best quarterback, counting everything going in. Okay, great. Well, this is where I'm at then. This would solve so many problems with quarterbacks and people setting the market and who's getting more money and who's doing this. Would stop collusion. Hey, you could be upset with the people. You could be upset with the computers, right? Because almost some great fun stuff to argue about. But this would really help the quarterback salary cap be something that is much more navigable for teams going forward, not having to worry that one team's just going to get so desperate that, well, we're going to way overpay for this guy because we have to. We have no other choice.
11: Brought to you by the architects of the BCS. Here we go.
12: They're not doing anything right now. Bring them back in to do that.
11: They didn't do that very well, which is why
12: they're be able to do this well.
11: No.
12: It's just rankings.
11: No, this is good.
12: There's no games.
11: No, that's
12: There's
11: why
12: no
11: this
12: games.
11: Is beautiful.
12: You have to worry about one versus two.
11: Hey, why is the coefficient on that variable that big?
12: Don't have to worry
11: My guy's
12: about
11: not that tall. Just, jerk.
12: One and two doesn't matter. One and two, the top five aren't. That's the best part. Hey, top five aren't going to matter. They're going to be who they are. These guys are going to set the bar. Yeah. You're worried about the guys like 6 through 16.
11: No, but
12: those are the guys.
11: This is where this gets great. We should come up with this formula for the purposes of this show going forward. Hey, you rank 28th according to our expert crack analysis. Look, you've got the baseball world has Scott Boras and the legendary, how many notebooks of stats
12: to sell you? Piles of notebooks.
11: And now you got Mulugeta, who's that guy in the National Football League.
12: No.
11: And what you're proposing is you want to protect the owners and the players from themselves.
12: Yeah.
11: The delicious theater of what we love about this sport is, and all sports, is how chaotic and egomaniacal these people are. And I need the chaos. When you have, you know, Flying J Jimmy come over the top and say, I need that Deshaun Watson deal. I like that every owner just stood forward and going, this is just bad business. Now, were they crying for themselves knowing they had to pay their quarterbacks? Yes, but we all recognize Deshaun Watson, that guy took a year off.
12: Yeah.
11: And then he ended up being a bad guy on top of it. And now he's trying to be that guy and the lead dog there for the dog pound in Cleveland once again. But I like the chaos that comes into this. I feel bad that these guys feel like they need to go to a podium in front of all those boosters, benefactors, and writers on a big day at camp with a guy playing a violin over his shoulder to cry that you're being disrespected. Sorry, some thugs are lucky, some ain't.
12: And it might be easy to do. It might be once you do the code for it, it might take you all of what we gotta rank all these quarterbacks. Done. Here's a list. Oh, we got it.
11: Yeah, but you already had Vita Vea down there in Tampa saying he needed to be traded, and people were going, I don't know, he's the same guy. Is he worth it anymore? Baker says, nah, forget about him. Let's talk about me now.
12: Exit out by the Fresca exit, Swollen Dome. Jason Smith, Mike Harmon live from the Fox Sports Radio studios. We're just solving problems Rankings. Here on the show. 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Well, coming up next, that's that big trivia question I promised you.
11: Yeah.
12: And the most bizarre story of the day, I had to look at three times to make sure it was real.
11: Ooh.
12: That's next. 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

0: 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All right, so we have the bizarre story coming up in a couple of minutes. Really, I had to read it three times to go, no, that's actually happening today. But as I told you, my wife does trivia once or twice a week. And always sends us the good sports questions,
1: sure.
0: Right? We've done a bunch of good ones in the past. This is without a doubt my favorite, right? This is without a doubt my favorite trivia question because it's one of those like, whoa, seriously? So I'm going to throw this out there.
1: Okay.
0: Guys are going to answer it. Y'all ready to go?
1: Yeah,
0: ready
1: let's go. Here?
0: All right. Monsi is ready. Emmy is ready. Ty Shooter is ready. All right, here you go. Okay.
2: Autumn wind.
0: The autumn wind is a pirate.
2: Yeah.
0: Blustering in from sea, with a rollicking song, he sweeps along, swaggering boisterously.
2: Wow.
0: Yeah, no, I know the whole Raider song.
2: That's good.
0: His face is weather-beaten. He wears a hooded sash. Right. So here's your question. The basketball scholarship that Steve Nash got to go play at Santa Clara.
1: Let's go Broncos.
0: Which turned into an Hall of Fame NBA career.
1: My Santa Clara Broncos.
0: The basketball scholarship that Steve Nash was offered and accepted was originally offered to what two-time Oscar-winning actor who turned it down? I heard this question. This is my favorite question ever. So the basketball scholarship that Steve Nash got to go to Santa Clara. Now, remember, he was at Santa Clara in the mid-90s, right? I think 95 was his senior year.
1: Mm-hmm.
0: Was originally offered to what two-time Oscar-winning actor who turned it down? Now, to give you a hint, this person won his acting Oscars after. It wasn't like he won young and then went.
1: Sure.
0: Who was it that won two Oscars, two acting Oscars, in the last 30 years, basketball scholarship to go to Santa Clara said no. So Santa Clara said, okay, we'll go with the Nash kid. Hey, that worked out for us. Fantastic.
1: So let's see. He'd be about 50 years old.
3: Leo DiCaprio.
0: No. Good guess.
3: Damn it.
0: That was my first guess because I said, you know, he looked pretty good in Basketball Diaries.
1: He did.
0: But he was already acting by then.
2: He has two Oscars?
0: What's Eating Gilbert?
3: I don't know, but I know he has one. So
0: What's Eating Gilbert Grape was like 94, I think. Mm-hmm. And then he had done a couple. Basketball Diaries like 96. But he's a pretty good basketball player in that.
2: Two Oscars?
0: Two for acting. Two Oscars for acting.
2: That's a big pull, isn't it?
3: I know. Yeah. I was like, it can't be Robert De Niro.
2: Oh, no way.
3: When you said 50, because I didn't know his age. When
1: he was in Kobe's draft class.
3: Yeah. Right. Okay. Okay. Yeah.
1: So 96, okay. 97.
0: I then gave my guess. I said, okay, well, so that's my first one. And she said, no. I said, all right, give me one more. And my guess I thought was solid, but she goes, no. I was like, oh, okay. Because I'm thinking two acting Oscars.
1: Two acting Oscars.
0: In after 1995, between 1995 and last year.
2: Arnold Schwarzenegger.
0: Okay, who?
3: Nice.
0: Yes.
4: Breckenmeyer.
1: He was just 79 years old.
0: Did you say Breckenmeyer?
1: Nicely done. That's a good callback right there.
0: If the question was, who turned it down to be in two movies, then I would say, okay, Breckenmeyer. Although Breckenmeyer was really good in Rat Race. Very underrated movie.
1: Hey, Franklin and Bash is a nice guilty pleasure show. Yeah, Kamal was in there, too. I mean, you had some Malcolm McDowell.
0: Yeah.
1: So he's about 50 years old.
0: I should
1: know this. Like I went to grad school there, so I claim them. Should know these random facts. Do not.
2: Two Oscars?
3: I know. That's what's throwing me off because I just want to start like saying actors' names, right?
0: Yep.
3: That are around 50.
2: George Clooney.
3: Nice. He's older, but I think
0: not George Clooney.
3: Brad Pitt.
0: George Clooney, also a great basketball player.
2: Yeah.
0: But no, but he was in Facts of Life in the mid-80s.
1: Nicely done.
0: Yeah, so it's not him.
3: Brad
0: Pitt. Did you say Monty?
3: Brad Pitt.
0: Not Brad Pitt. Brad Pitt was already in movies then.
3: Okay, well, I'm just trying.
0: He already done Thelma Louise.
3: Here.
0: He already did Thelma Louise.
1: Just trying to figure
3: I'm
1: out
3: trying.
1: Who.
0: Hey, mister, I like your wife.
1: You son of a. I'm just trying to think of the winners.
3: Robert Downey Jr.
0: Not Robert Downey Jr. Again, already acting. In the 80s.
3: Again, I'm just trying.
0: All right. I'll tell you who I guessed.
3: Stop trying.
0: I said, this is perfect.
2: Who'd you guess?
0: Because he's tall, he's thin, and he's got two Oscars.
2: Oh, no.
0: I said Adrian Brody.
3: Oh, that's good.
0: It's got to be Adrian Brody.
2: That's good.
1: He played Pat Riley.
0: No, not Adrian Brody. I'm like, oh, that was such a. I felt like I'd all my energy was in that guess. I'm like, oh man, that's it. I'm done. I put it all in. I said yes, Adrian. He's tall. He's thin. He's won two Oscars. Yes, I mean that's the whole thing. He wears T-shirts with that. I think on it was not Adrian Brody.
3: Matthew McConaughey. Has he even won an Oscar?
0: No. Well, yes, he did.
3: He did.
0: He won for Dallas Buyers Club.
3: Okay.
0: He did his whole, when I was my 15-year-old self, I gave a message to my 25-year-old self about my 30-year-old self.
1: No, try it.
0: That whole famous Oscar speech that Matt Damon made fun of. When I was telling my 15-year-old self about my 25-year-old self, and I go to, not Matthew McConaughey.
1: Not Ben Affleck either.
0: Not Ben Affleck.
2: No, Michael Caine.
0: Ben, it's not Michael Caine.
4: Daniel Day-Lewis.
0: Michael Caine speaks Jewish now.
1: Yeah, that would like be this. So.
0: No, Daniel Day-Lewis was still
2: I'll
0: doing
2: accept
0: movies.
2: Accept your scholarship.
0: He had done. I just want to know that you made it out of Santa Clara, Mr. Wayne.
2: You offered me a scholarship, and I failed you.
0: And I want to know that you made it out. You are Mr. only Wayne. Supposed to blow the bloody doors off.
2: Anthony Hopkins.
0: Not Anthony Hopkins. Yes, and then he what happened was he ate the other players.
2: Oh,
1: that's a good move. That's a good power
2: that's
1: move.
2: Smart.
0: No, yeah.
2: Who'd you guess again?
0: I guessed Adrian Brody.
2: Oh, yeah.
0: All right, now here's one more hint for you.
1: Okay.
3: Give us another hint.
0: The acting Oscars, the actor won, they were both in the teens. They're both between 2010 and 2020. And I'm going to say it, and you're going to go, oh, so person one won both their actor Oscars in the teens.
1: Let's see, okay. Which years did I complain about who won?
0: I'll have one more hint for you if you need. I'll have one more hint for you.
1: In the teens.
0: Yeah. I'm sitting there going, oh my goodness. Like, I'm going through awards.
1: Yeah.
0: I'm going through the movies and the awards. I'm going, I just can't do it. And you know, in trivia, you have like 3.5 minutes.
1: No, sure.
0: You know, you have the length of a song to come up with it.
1: Like this.
0: Yeah, exactly. So Teicher's playing the extended version.
1: Yeah.
2: I'm confused.
0: Yeah. Why are you confused?
2: Is this a name we would like know off the top of
0: 100%.
2: Our head?
0: I'm going to say, really? You're going to go, oh, 100%.
2: Give me one more hint.
1: Both best actor or
0: both of the awards also were for best supporting actor.
2: That's
0: both
2: what he won?
0: Both awards were best Michael supporting Caine. Actor. Not, we already had Michael Caine.
1: We bring him back again.
0: I can't say it again. I'm going to say Michael Caine again.
2: I can't accept your scholarship.
1: Chair.
0: Because
3: so not Tom Hanks.
0: I'm 78 years old, Mr. Wayne. In 1995, I was 67 years old.
1: Philip Seymour Hoffman.
0: Not Tom Hanks. Tom Hanks was making movies in the early 80s.
3: Listen, I'm trying.
1: Rain Man.
0: He did Splash in 83.
1: Yeah. 84, yeah.
2: And he said Denzel?
0: No, Denzel's 75 right now. Okay.
2: Well, how old is this guy?
0: Denzel, okay, so.
1: Well, he'd be 50.
0: He would be in his 50, early 50s early now. Because Steve Nash left or graduated Santa Clara in 95, I think. 95 is what it
1: that's
0: was.
1: Right.
0: And he would have gone there. So if he would have gotten Steve Nash's scholarship offer, would have been sometime in 91, 92. So he's in his early 50s.
1: Early mid-50s, yeah.
0: And you both know the movies that he won for. You both know the movies that
2: popular?
0: He won for. Yeah. Oh, yeah. I mean, you'll know. You go, oh, okay. You probably have seen. No, it's not like, oh, I didn't see that movie. No. You probably have seen both of these movies at least
2: really?
0: Once.
2: Really?
0: Yeah. Oh, yeah.
2: Big
3: I don't
2: blockbusters
3: know.
2: Or no?
0: One was a pretty good blockbuster. One, I don't know that it was more of a, the other one was more of a, was a sleeper hit. I don't know that it made the money of some of the other movies.
2: Okay.
0: But that's where it's at.
2: Huh.
0: Best supporting actor, both films in the teens, and he won, and I'll give you one more hint. He won. The first year he won was 2017, and then he won again in 2019. That's the last hint
1: That's
0: I can give.
1: That's pretty good run.
0: That's the last hint I can give. He won in 2017, took a year off from winning, won again in 2019. Oh, actually, no, there is one more hint I could give you after this. There is one
2: 2019?
0: More
2: 2019?
0: Yes. 2017, 2019. Monsi, get off your phone.
1: Jude Law.
3: No, I'm not
0: get off
3: at
0: your
3: this.
0: Phone. What are you doing? You're looking
3: don't
0: at
3: worry.
0: Your. I know you got a brand new phone
3: don't
0: today.
3: Don't worry.
0: You got
3: but
0: a brand
3: I'm not,
0: new phone
3: not,
0: today.
3: I've given up. I don't know this answer.
0: You've given up?
3: I don't know the answer. I literally, everything I've told you, you've looked at me like I'm crazy.
0: Well, you keep guessing people that are in their
3: 70s. Well, right. I'm trying.
2: Okay. Jason.
0: Yes.
2: Can I get an ethnicity?
0: No, that would give it away.
2: Really?
0: Might. It might.
2: So he's not white.
0: Here's your last hint. Here's your last hint. One of the movies he won for was very controversial on Oscars night.
2: Oh, that Ali guy for Moonlight, right?
0: Mahershala Ali.
1: Yeah, nicely done.
0: Mahershala Ali turned down a scholarship to play basketball at Santa Clara.
2: No kidding.
0: Steve Nash took the scholarship and went right to the Hall of Fame.
1: There you go.
0: One for Green Book,
1: and
0: Moonlight.
1: Okay.
0: Best support. And the thing is, Moonlight was the one that was...
1: Okay.
0: I said, they were both supporting? Like, yeah, I thought for sure. I'm thinking one of those, but no, they nominated him for Best Supporting.
1: That's interesting.
0: Yeah.
1: Like, I wouldn't have thought they were supporting.
0: No, I mean, they weren't, really.
1: Real,
0: I mean, it's
1: right?
0: One of those where Moonlight, yeah.
1: You decide which
0: it could
1: one,
0: have been either
1: where
0: one,
1: you're going
0: right?
1: to put
0: same,
1: him in.
0: Same
1: yeah.
0: thing for Green Book. It could have been either
1: Green
0: one.
1: Now, right? now he's waiting yeah. 7 years for Blade.
0: Yeah.
2: I forgot
0: oh, yeah,
2: about
0: yeah,
2: that.
0: Yeah, yeah,
2: Green
0: yeah.
2: Book. That's
0: yeah.
2: right. Okay.
1: Yeah,
2: no,
1: that's
2: yeah.
1: good.
2: Yeah.
1: Yeah.
2: Is he supposed to be in Blade?
0: Yes,
1: he's,
0: in the reboot.
1: He's been attached for 7 years.
0: I think longer than that. I think he's been attached.
1: Well, no, I think it was announced.
0: Oh, okay.
1: 7 years.
0: I think, yeah, I mean.
1: But I think even before that, he was supposed to be that guy.
0: You're in your 50s now. I think you're too old to play Blade. You can play Blade's dad. Yeah, but I think you're a little too old to play Blade now. You
1: I mean,
0: can play.
1: I do like that they brought Wesley back.
0: Yeah, yeah, it's nice.
1: Yeah.
0: I think he probably has it somewhere in his contract. And if you ever bring this back,
1: no, that's right.
0: I get this kind of money.
1: But yeah, so there you go, Teicher. There's the other random trivia piece to him.
0: There you go.
1: He's been waiting on a movie to be made. I hope he got paid in options or some kind of cash
0: sure
1: payout
0: okay.
1: somewhere along.
0: Yeah.
1: No, no, no. But I mean, if this you're supposed to be part of this giant cinematic universe,
0: well, I mean,
1: the
0: there
1: next
0: was that,
1: extension.
0: There was a time when they couldn't get him back to the United States and all the tax problems there were. You
1: that's
0: know,
1: true.
0: And he was in Namibia doing that Gallo Walker movie for like 4 years.
1: Oh.
0: I can't come back. I'm in Namibia doing Gallo Walker. Oh, okay.
1: Nicely done.
0: Yeah. So there you go.
2: Wow.
0: How
1: he
0: great is that trivia question?
2: Walker, that's too. Tough.
0: I mean,
1: that's
0: I know,
1: a good one.

0: Chauncey Bolaños.
1: I can't tell how old people are, and I don't watch movies. Remember we had this conversation, I'm not a movie gal. I'm never going to see, what is it, Odyssey? I'm not going to go see that.
2: You know what though?
1: This is...
2: You're not going to go see Odyssey?
1: Oh, it's not. I think you'd like it. No, I wouldn't. Yeah. Nah.
3: Why? Matt Damon with a beard that makes James Hetfield look like he's well kept.
2: Too long of a story?
1: Too long. It took me 3 weeks to watch Wolf of Wall Street. I kept stopping it every 45 minutes because I can't do it.
2: Wow. Okay.
1: So I'm not a movie gal.
2: That's pretty cool, though. For a movie, you kind of made it like a streaming show.
1: I sure did. Yeah. Sure did.
2: Watched it in 20 minutes today.
1: Sure did. All right, I was like, this seems like a good place to stop. Okay. Pause. Be back in a couple days. Jess, I know you don't look 72. Free agent wide receiver.
3: You can't take that one. You can't unring that bell.
1: Yes, I can. Free agent wide receiver Deebo Samuel signing with the 49ers. It's a 1-year deal worth $7 million. He was drafted by the 49ers in the second round of 2019, spent 6 seasons in San Francisco. Last year, played with the Washington Commanders. The Saints and wide receiver Chris Olave agreed to terms on a 4-year deal worth $132 million. Baker Mayfield did not get a long-term extension. Buccaneers quarterback speaking to the media today said that he felt disappointed and disrespected by Tampa Bay for not coming to an agreement prior to the start of camp. The reports are that they offered him a 2-year deal for less than $50 million a year. Falcons quarterback Tua Tagovailoa did individual drills on the side during practice today as he continues to deal with tightness in his back. Positive news for Bengals defensive end Shamar Stewart. He was carted off of practice on Wednesday, but he escaped serious injury. He just hyperextended his knee, so he's going to miss a couple of weeks. When it comes to baseball, the Red Sox are up on the A's 5-4. It's the top of the 8th inning. The Giants lead the Padres 4-1, top of the 7th inning in San Diego. It's been all Dodgers so far against the Mariners. Dalton rushing with his 12th home run of the season. They lead the Mariners 5-0, and it's the top of the 6th inning. Rays already defeated the Rangers earlier today, while the White Sox walked it off against the Yankees for a second day in a row. Right now, the Rays lead the Yankees in the AL East by 3.5 games. Twins edged the Royals 4-3. Cubs doubled up on the Cardinals 4-2 in 10 innings. The Braves held on to beat the Nationals 5-4. Mets also held on to beat the Marlins 4-2. And the Reds defeated the Pirates at home 3-2. And in soccer news, UEFA released a statement saying that all 55 of their federations will boycott the World Cup if FIFA continues to pursue a plan that includes private ownership. CONCACAF has already rejected the proposal to bring on private equity. So UEFA and CONCACAF joining forces against FIFA.
2: Thank you very much, Blasi. It's going to be like Avengers Doomsday.
1: I've seen Avengers.
2: Okay, good. So you've seen Avengers.
1: But not...
2: Okay, very good.
1: I saw like the first Avengers.
2: Like the very first one?
1: Yeah.
2: You'd have been like 25 movies since
1: exactly.
2: then.
1: Exactly. Okay. That's my point.
3: And 37 TV shows.
1: That's right, my point.
2: All right. So you're not going to see Brand New Day tomorrow, Spider-Man?
1: No. No, as I'm wearing my Spider-Man shirt.
2: Yes.
1: No.
2: Okay. All right. No. You're an enigma wrapped in a mystery, Monsi.
1: Yeah, I'll tell you. You're welcome.
2: There we go. Coming up next, yeah. That sports story from today, and again, I had to check 3 times to make sure it was absolutely true. And I had to check on TV.
3: Whoa.
2: And it was true. That's next. Jason and Mike Fox.
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0: this is a real headline.
1: Okay.
0: And then I realized, okay, I can easily check in and see if this is happening. And it is true and was true tonight. Carl Ravich, who was laid off by ESPN last year, 33 years, awful way. He found out, they couldn't even tell him. He found out by someone hitting him up on social media, this off the Ryan Clark, where he was told in the middle of a show, like, you know, I get you let people go, but be human about it, right? Like, we talked about this.
1: Buchagras got let go of his job, yeah. Former ESPN guy, yeah. But got found out on social media.
0: Yeah. I mean, really. I mean, I get it. And then everybody else stole our takes for the next few days,
1: okay. That's the way it works.
0: But tonight, Carl Ravich supposedly was on the call for the Braves Nationals game. I'm like, no, come on. That's got to be an Onion headline. There's no way. I saw it a couple of times on social media. I'm like, well, there's an easy way to check. Sure enough, he's on the call.
1: And then I said it to you when I came in, right? You got here about the same time and we're sitting down. I go, this really happened?
0: Yeah.
1: Same thing. Just going, all right, because a blue check mark, like whatever. I don't care. You can buy those.
0: Right.
1: I'm like, I'm not buying one. So I don't have one, but it was like, this really happened. And you're like, yep.
0: He's going to keep calling baseball and the Little League World Series throughout the rest of the summer for ESPN. So he's going to have a few more games to work before he gets laid off. And I got to be honest with you. Like, this is something where I look and I go, Carl Ravich is a better person than I am. He is it, because if that happened and I found out that way and they said to me, hey, no, you figure out your schedule, your people you want to keep instead of me. You figure that out for yourself. Right? Because I'd be very emotional for that. I'd be very emotional on it. And I would say, go blank yourself. Go do this. You go do this. You go do this. Even after 33 years, right? But for Carl Ravich to decide to do this, say, hey, 33 years is a pretty good run here. It's an amazing run at ESPN. I get to do more baseball games. I get to do the Little League World Series, which I really like doing. Get to do that one more time. Hey, I'm okay doing this. And then I can be done. Right? It's maybe from him, it's going to be, you know what? I'm going to take some time. And I'm going to, you know, maybe being a baseball guy, but I'll pick something up with MLB Network beginning of next year. Mm-hmm. But yeah, I'll still work a little bit rest of the summer. I still like doing it. I'd like doing this. I think it will be a positive experience for me. I'm sure it will be. People will be talking about him and his career and his life and what he's done. But I'll tell you what, I have a lot of respect for that, because there's no way I would do that. I would just say, okay. You know, if you're telling me I'm not leaving of my own choice, if you're telling me I'm leaving, then guess what? You know, yeah, go figure it out yourself.
1: It's funny, because we were having these conversations a little bit in the hallway, in the comings and goings in our business. So yeah, it's one of those, I have to believe he really just values the Little League World Series, right? He's been doing it for, this is year 20. 2011 was when he first became the head play-by-play and everything. So maybe it's I want one last run of that. And they made it worth his while in terms of the exit strategy. And after the initial, hot take nonsense for 72 hours, and the blistering takes, and deservedly so, because, you know, the way this was handled was, ham-handed would be the kind way to say.
0: Not even ham. There's no ham in the hand at all. It's like, here's a hand that's supposed to have
1: just
0: ham.
1: A lot of salt.
0: We don't even have the ham.
1: Okay.
0: There's no ham.
1: But
0: it's just
1: a hand. For Carl Ravich, I'm completely agreeing with you. Much better man than I.
0: Yeah. I can't believe that I'm still going to travel and do these games and go do this and go do the Little League World Series. Like, I mean, that's dedication to your craft. And that's having an understanding that when it's all said and done, I kind of walked away. I did more baseball. I did Little League World Series one more time. Maybe it's going to be his 20th Little League World Series. I don't know. He wants to do a number amount of 20, something like that.
1: Yep.
0: But just to be able to do that, like that's having a prescience about yourself that, you know, later years, I'm glad that's how it ended. And I didn't just end it as dramatically and emotionally as I did.
1: And that's just it. It's very emotional.
0: It's very emotional.
1: See, it comes back to Michael Caine.
0: Exit out about a fresca exit swollen dome. Jason Smith, Mike Harmon, live from the Fox Sports Radio studios. Coming up next, Fox Sports 1 NBA insider Rick Bucher stops by. All the latest on LeBron, the Warriors, Kawhi, and more. 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
2: Someone had a birthday.
3: Yep, 50. Can't believe it.
2: 50 years of wisdom.
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7: In Major League Baseball, the Twins are acquiring left-handed reliever AJ Minter from the New York Mets. The trade deadline is set for Monday, August 3rd at 6 p.m. Eastern Time. The Mets defeated the Marlins 4-2. Braves held on against the Nationals 5-4, and the Reds took down the Pirates at home 3-2. Right now, it's the Red Sox who lead the A's 5-4 on the road, bottom of the ninth inning about to start. The Giants have a 4-1 lead over the Padres in San Diego, and it's the top of the eighth inning. The Mariners are on the scoreboard, but the Dodgers are still up. They're up 5-2 in LA, and it's the bottom of the sixth inning. In the WNBA, Asia Wilson has 33 points to go along with 10 rebounds, and the Aces lead the Liberty 98-93 with 1 minute to go in the game. Breonna Stewart, 26 points, 11 rebounds, while the Sky beat the Sun 94-88. Amancio Bolaños.
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12: 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Speaking of happy, 76ers fans are happy for now with LeBron James. Golden State Warriors fans may not be happy for a long time. Portland Trailblazers fans may not have a team.
13: Yeah.
12: We got a lot of stuff to get to.
13: Oh, yeah. It's a wide world.
12: Nobody better to talk to than longtime friend of the show, Fox Sports 1, NBA insider extraordinaire, host of the On the Ball podcast, soon to be renamed On the Knicks podcast. Oh, it's going to be a full every week about the Knicks. It's Rick Bucher. What's happening, man? How are you?
14: Oh, all about the Jalen Brunson braids. That's what I'm thinking I'm going to go to. Since we're going to do the expose on all of the Jalen Brunson lookalikes. So
12: yeah, there you go.
14: Only makes sense.
12: Yeah, it's like 25 of them.
14: Where were you? Last week, I believe I did two appearances. You were not there for the second one, and it was one of the few times in the history of me covering the NBA that I was dying to talk about the New York Knicks because it was all about LeBron James. And you were nowhere to be found.
12: We had
14: no other choice.
12: I was in New York City holding my umbrella up so Jalen Brunson could leave the coffee shop without getting wet. So that's what I was doing. That's what I was doing there. Yeah.
14: But by the way, did you see this? Did you see the clip where he was? I don't know where the club was. I imagine it was New York. Where Mr. and Mrs. Brunson show up, and they show up hopping out of the car as Michael Porter Jr. is at the door.
12: Yeah, they're asking him questions.
14: The bouncer, if I can come in, and he's like, "Who are you again? Oh, yes, Mr. Brunson, Mr. and Mrs. Brunson, come right this way."
12: Yeah, this way. You play for the Nets? Is that what? Is that a team? Are they in the ABA? Yeah.
14: Wasn't that in the Women's Tennis Association? Are you? Yeah. What? Yeah.
13: Cause he's like, I was a champion, man.
12: When that LeBron story came out last week that supposedly Rich Paul said, hey, the Knicks were number one on his list. And for whatever reason, the Knicks said no. I thought about that video last week of Brunson coming out of the coffee shop and all the fans holding their umbrellas up so he wouldn't get wet going back to his car. And I said to myself, that's what LeBron has wanted his entire career. That's what a lot of players have wanted their entire career. And this is what, when you win in New York, this is what happens for you. Fans hold their umbrellas up so you won't get wet after going to get coffee.
14: It's not only that he won in New York, and that's certainly part of it, but it's also how he won in New York and who he is. I mean, if there's a player that captures the mensch quality that New Yorkers in particular truly, truly appreciate, Jalen Brunson embodies all of that as an NBA player. And I think that's a big part of it. There's for as big as New York is and as much as you got the Yankees and all of that, I think New York still has a special place in its heart for underdogs. And Jalen Brunson has always struck me as one of those guys who carries that underdog grit and mentality, and to see him climb to the very top rung. As I said at the time, like, his taking less money was instrumental in doing it, but what he gained as a result is something that is priceless.
12: So there it is. Jalen Brunson, priceless. All these words in the same sentence that Rick Bucher never thought he would say about the Knicks. Look at that. Now, speaking of the Knicks.
14: You keep reminding me of that. Like, you want me to bite my tongue. Did you, Rick, just hear what you said? Yes, Jason, I did. I thought about it. I did hear what I just said.
12: All right, so it's now a week later. We have heard that, potentially LeBron didn't have the interest in Miami we thought, wasn't really close in Golden State. After the dust has settled now, you've had a few days to think about this fit with LeBron in Philadelphia. What's going through your head now about this? What's the thing that sticks going, boy, this is where I'm at now with LeBron going to finish his career with the 76ers?
14: Well, ultimately, I think it was the best option for him to continue to win. And bottom line, that's it. I can think if he looks at all of the other situations, the amount of work that he was going to do and the uncertainty just got him to a place where he's like, I don't know. I don't think he believes in his heart of hearts that they are primed to win it. But I think if there's a place that gives him the best chance, it's this one. So it starts there. And then you have in Nick Nurse and you have in Bob Myers, two guys who have won championship rings. I think having that experience, feeling like he can talk to guys who know what it's like to win is important to him. And then you just have, you know, if there's any team among the four, I would say, that Rich Paul already has his hooks in, it's the Philadelphia 76ers with Tyrese Maxey. And if I'm not mistaken, I think Nick Nurse is represented by Clutch. So he kind of gets what he had in L.A. before Luka Doncic came along. And Luka Doncic and Bill Duffy said, let's get these Clutch guys out of here. we're gonna turn this over. So I think that's really what it came down to. It's always a matter of where does he have the best chance to win and how much influence is he going to have on the organization. And I just don't know that there was any place that was going to give him more of both of those than Philadelphia.
1: That is fantastic recall. Nick Nurse is, in fact, represented by Clutch. How about the Golden State Warriors? They bring back Draymond, something we talked about a little bit as the LeBron news broke on Friday, Rick. But,
14: yep.
1: Like, what are they? Just kind of battling towards the back end of the Western Conference? Is there any hope there at all? I mean, they convinced Steve Kerr not to go back to the broadcast booth for another couple of years.
14: Yeah. The way that they're looking at it now, and again, even with LeBron, it was sort of, let's take one more big swing at this and put as many veterans together as we can. I mean, it really feels like a Sly Stallone movie at this point, doesn't
1: sure,
14: it?
1: Sure,
14: like,
1: yeah. Expendables 5.
14: But yeah, exactly. But I think the thinking is now, okay, so we didn't get LeBron. I don't know that they were ever legitimately thought that LeBron was going to come to Steph Curry's house. He certainly didn't want to stay in the Western Conference. I think, bottom line, if Rich Paul was really honest, he would say, look, our best chance is in the Eastern Conference. Mm-hmm. Western Conference, you got to go through San Antonio and Oklahoma City and Denver. What are the chances that we're going to get anywhere close to the conference final? In the East, you can at least entertain that thought because outside of the Knicks and the Knicks having to you know, bite the bullet, the financial bullet, lose a guy like Mitchell Robinson, you have reason to think that things break your way, you stay healthy, somebody else doesn't stay healthy, there might be a path to get there. That's not the case. For the Warriors, it's a matter of, okay, we've never seen this team completely healthy. Jimmy Butler is supposed to be back at Christmas. Kristaps Porzingis, if healthy. I mean, look, if I'm the Warriors or I'm the Warriors PR, I can make a case where, hey, we got Steph, we got Draymond, we got a healthy Kristaps Porzingis, and we got a healthy Jimmy Butler. Like, we have enough pieces and enough experience where, like, we can at least be a playoff team. And at this point, I think people became spoiled with the run that they had, the dynasty they had, and then they pulled it back and they won in 2022. And some people thought, okay, this is the start of another dynasty instead of this was an incredible last gasp that never should have happened. But good on them that they did. And at that point, after that 2022 win is when they should have turned the page. And instead they've been chasing the dragon and they've just dug a deeper and deeper hole financially for themselves. And now we're looking at essentially a hard capped league and they're fourth in the league in payroll with what they have. So the idea that like there's no maneuverability. Who are you guys? The only way you do something is if you trade Draymond Green or Jimmy Butler or one of those big pieces. And I don't know that you're getting anything back that's going to make you appreciably better. So they're stuck, and it's understandable that they're stuck, and it's not anybody's fault. It's just It's the business of the NBA, the way the salary cap works, and it's a byproduct of all the incredible success they had. And then it was the third part is the greediness of Joe Lacob thinking that they could reinvent themselves on the fly one more time, and not making enough out of the James Wiseman pick or the Jonathan Kuminga pick, or arguably the Moses Moody pick, has put them in this position.
12: Rick Bucher, our guest, Jason Smith, Mike Harmon, live from the Fox Sports Radio studios. All right, let's stay in the Pacific Northwest, or in the greater Northwest area of the United States here, because I know you got some stuff on the Blazers and their new owner, Tom Dundon. And look, I've known the guy for a long time. He's the owner of my hockey team, the Carolina Hurricanes, just won the Stanley Cup. But when he bought the team, Rick, and started to nickel and dime things away, I said, he's going to move this team. Like, he wants to move the team. And now I feel like that's the overwhelming story. And I'm waiting for Portland to, for some one day soon to announce they're moving to Seattle or someplace else or whatever's going to happen. Yeah. I know you have some stuff on this. Where are you with this?
14: Well, here's the tricky part is first of all, Jody Allen could have sold, my understanding is, could have sold it to Phil Knight. And Phil Knight would have, without question, kept the team in Portland. For whatever reason, Jody Allen sort of has a grudge against Portland, or, I mean, it's the only explanation. I don't know what that grudge is. But she sold it to Tom Dundon, knowing that Tom had real interest in moving it elsewhere. The difficulty that Dundon is facing is that the rest of the owners, as much as they don't like to stand in the way of any of their cohorts doing whatever they want to do, they're not going to let him go to Seattle or Las Vegas. That's out, because they want the expansion money, which I'm hearing could be anywhere between $7 and $10 billion per expansion for the expansion fees. They want that cut, so they're not going to allow Dundon to go to one of those cities. And then you look at the rest of the cities that are potentially out there that have been mentioned: Nashville, St. Louis, Kansas City. Like, they're not nearly as attractive as Seattle or Las Vegas. And on top of it, if he's going to move sooner rather than later, then he's going to have to pay a penalty to get out of the lease with the city of Portland. Tom Dundon has demonstrated that he doesn't like spending any additional money. So now he's got to go to a mid-tier market, and he's going to have to find a way to convince them to pay the penalty to get out of the lease in Portland. So there was a time where I thought, oh, this is a done deal. Dundon is going to get them out of there, and I don't see the other owners standing in his way. But considering how Dundon is approaching this financially, I am wondering, can he find the market and can he find the city that is not going to force this to be an expensive proposition to get out of Portland?
1: Can't wait to see his timetable, because it's got to be something close to the finish of the aspiration review by Adam Silver and the NBA.
14: Oh,
1: Kawhi Leonard, is he going to get to play, or what?
14: I was going to say the movie Odyssey.
1: The Odyssey was fun. I got at least five different places you can stop and take your bathroom break.
12: Well, here's the thing, Rick. The Odyssey is actually about the Knicks from getting Jalen Brunson to winning it all. Oh, so that's the Odyssey.
14: Jason, it's so good to have you back. All roads and all subjects lead back to Jalen Brunson and the New York Knicks.
1: See, there he is, trying to ignore the siren song. He's tied to the mast, Rick. Kawhi Leonard, does he play this next year, or is he got to just kind of sit in a chuckle hut somewhere?
14: You know what's funny is, you know what we could be talking about is the fact that there's going to be August 6th next week. There's going to be a meeting of discovery, and I don't know the legal jargon for it, but the Malik Beasley situation is going to take a turn. I can't help, and this is a little conspiracy theorist for me, especially for me, but I can't help but feel like the league is all too happy to turn the screws on this Clippers Kawhi Leonard situation and keep the focus there and not have it on Terry Rozier or Malik Beasley, because those situations are really by their own hand. And this is them trying to show that they're tough on crime, if you will. And so I do think this is going to drag out. I do think that they want to, you know, penalize Ballmer and maybe more importantly, Kawhi, to kind of send a message that you guys want to, you know, skirt the rules. If we find out about it, we're going to make life difficult. But their big problem is, like, the gambling investigations and the indictments and all that, that's out of their hands. They have no control over that, and they have no control in terms of what's going to be coming out. And that is much more damaging, I would say, much more damaging to the credibility of the NBA than anything that's going on with Kawhi Leonard. Because the reality is, I could cite you three examples of things that would be defined as cap circumvention that have happened just in the last year, and we're not hearing anything about it. Starting with Trae Young's contract with the Washington Wizards, or let's say Gary Trent Jr.'s deal. I mean, clearly those were deals that were agreed to before they were eligible to be even discussed, and yet signed on the dotted line and gotten done as quickly as possible. So I honestly feel like the NBA is content to have as much focus on Kawhi Leonard and aspiration in that situation, because there are much more difficult things and damaging things that the spotlight could turn to.
12: He's on Twitter at Rick Bucher. That is at Rick Bucher. Check out the On the Ball podcast as well. Rick, as always, buddy. Appreciate it, my friend. Hope your summer's going great. We'll talk to you next week.
14: You got it.
1: Legend. Right. See you, Rick.
12: There goes Rick Bucher.
1: Go find his book wherever you get your famous leather-bound copies. Add to your library.
12: I like what he says. It's nobody's fault for the Warriors. It's a salary cap. It's their success and the greediness of Joe Lake.
1: It's like a good term.
12: It's nobody's fault.
1: Just got a building
12: the greediness of Joe Lacob. I like that. Coming up next, wait till you hear what was said and what was worn by Dak Prescott at Cowboys training camp today. Ooh. That's next. Jason and Mike. Fox.
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0: Oh boy.
1: Well, 25 years. Finals against the Spurs. I just had to wait for Rick Brunson to have a kid, have him get all the way through college, go to his first NBA team, then go to the Knicks, and then we won it all.
0: Create some chaos in free agency, and bam, here we are. All these years later.
1: We've talked about this. This is my favorite time of year. Everybody's got hope in the NFL.
0: Oh, yeah.
1: And the way the Cowboys have begun training camp in Oxnard, or Oxnard, as Jerry Jones likes to say it. I shake my head and I go, I wonder if they get it. Because it was a day ago, Jerry Jones is quoted as saying, not shying away from the fact that, you know, we want to aspire to be a Super Bowl team, Super Bowl. I'm like, okay. And Dak Prescott today wore a throwback t-shirt to the last Cowboys Super Bowl championship, which was, of course, in the 90s. Mm-hmm. And he talked about how, you know, the ultimate goals and everything here, we're working hard, and I wanted to be the quarterback of the Dallas Cowboys since when I was a kid. I'm the quarterback here. So all of a sudden now the Cowboys, you know, here's Jerry Jones and now Dak Prescott talking about, with the Cowboys, we're thinking about, you know, we're thinking about big things like this. And for almost any other team in the NFL, I would say, yeah, okay, I get it. Outside of the defending champs, because they just won. But anyway, like if the 49ers said that, if Brock Purdy wore a t-shirt like that, or if Lamar Jackson wore a t-shirt, look at that, something like that.
0: Picturing Flacco.
1: I get it. Yeah, Joe Flacco throwing that big pass in Denver. Like I get it, right? Like I get, like, if Josh Allen wore a Jim Kelly throwback t-shirt to the 90s getting to the Super Bowl. Like, I understand that, right? Hey, the Super Bowl's the goal. I get that here, right? You know, but the Cowboys, I'm like, you guys live there, right? You guys know you're the owner and the quarterback. Every year for the Cowboys is a Super Bowl or bust year. Mm-hmm. That's what goes along with being the Dallas Cowboys, right? It's built in. There's no, hey, you go to the Cowboys and toil in anonymity for a few years. No, you go, you get paid. You own a level of notoriety that no other team in the NFL has. Whatever your record is, good, bad, indifferent, the Dallas Cowboys, the number one story in the number one team in the NFL every year. The Cowboys could be 5-5, and you could have the Browns being 10-0, and the Cowboys at 5-5 would be a bigger story. Although, well, I don't know, that would be close. But you get what I'm saying. And for the Cowboys to sit here and say, like, now we want to remind everybody that we're thinking big. I feel like the Cowboys have lost the plot. It's been so long since they won, and it's been so long since things went their way where they feel like we have everything working together. Like, the Cowboys always have felt like, well, we got a little bit of this going in the right direction, but this part isn't, right? We have the quarterback and the running back. We don't have the depth on defense, right? Now we got the defense, but we don't have the depth offensively that we use. Don't have the running game that we used to. Okay, now we don't have the wide receivers that we used to, but we got the quarterback. And like, nothing is ever meshed, right? There's been never anything to be in sync with the Cowboys. And as a result, every year for the Cowboys is mainly, it's almost like a Steelers type year. Well, they'll be good enough to get into the playoffs. Maybe they win a game or two, but they're going to go home. But like, the fact that here are the Jerry Jones and Dak Prescott having to say, yeah, we're not afraid to think about goals like the Super Bowl. I'm like, when did you ever stop? When did that ever stop? Like, I wonder, did the Cowboys get, Jerry Jones owned the team now for almost 40 years. Mm-hmm. And like, all of a sudden, you know, like, it's visible that he has stopped judging success for the Dallas Cowboys by Super Bowls and postseason. And instead it's more by the valuation of the franchise and being a team that plays on Thanksgiving and plays in all these big games and the notoriety of the team and the value. Like, that's what Jerry Jones judges success by, business wise, what the NFL has been able to do, what the Cowboys have been able to do. And Dak Prescott never really got it because, well, I'm here and yeah, I'm not afraid. No. This is why you get all this money, right? This is why on any other team, you would be Baker Mayfield. And well, we're going to extend you. We're going to give you money. We don't know. But you're the quarterback of the Cowboys. And I just don't know if the Cowboys are, every year is a Super Bowl or bust year. Even during this 30-year drought, it doesn't change. It's never changed for the Cowboys. But I hear this and I go, Is that where they've been the last few years? Where they've not been thinking Super Bowl? It's not been that way, and they have to get this way of thinking back. Or the fact they got to remind people they're still thinking about this. Just I say, when did the Cowboys lose the plot?
0: Yeah, I would say many years ago. I wonder if this isn't. Yeah, I would say many years ago. Because as you laid out with Jerry Jones, and I think it's an important point to underscore, is his success can be viewed one of two ways. The Cowboys themselves and what they do on the field, but as you laid out, the valuation, not only of the team, but what he's done for the NFL. We don't have what Kroenke built out here in Los Angeles if it ain't for Jerry Jones, right? Make that emphatically clear for anybody that doesn't recognize how the machine works. It was all him. Kraft probably gets some percentage of that credit pie, but most of it was Jerry Jones kind of forcing the issue back in the day and forcing them to not make some of those other moves and strange bedfellows that were going to happen and link-ups and whatever. But for the Cowboys, I wonder if they're not selling a bunch of new merch, which increases Jerry's bottom line. Remember, we won the Super Bowl back here, so go get those throwback T-shirts. Like Dak's wearing, he's also saying the greatest offense there is. So you got that going.
1: Yeah. Well, they've always had a good offense. But again, it's never been in sync. No, you know?
0: But that's it. And certainly these last years, and we watched Jerry for years with his coaching hires and retentions where it didn't make sense. And I'm not looking to go after Jason Garrett here, but why not? The extra years that he got, and some of the others. Throughout the hiring and firing process and what made sense, what didn't, and trying to sync that all up, you're chasing in division, and he liked the headlines. Well, after a while, he didn't have to make any of them. Like, Jerry has had him going back to his monkeys and whatever else. I mean, that's a long time ago. He hasn't had a lot of crazy-ass statements the last couple of years. It's just the Cowboys become a de facto, all right, nothing else is going on in the NFL. Let's go poke fun at them. And whatever Jerry might have said, even if it was really something innocuous and completely out of context, it got blown up because, well, it's Jerry. But the aspirations and the all-in towards a Super Bowl run, I can't remember the last time we legitimately talked about them and said this team is built to go win. It's like they're always going to be fun. You said one side of the ball, the Micah Parsons years, he was fun to watch. Dak Prescott in this offense, CD Lamb, fun to watch. Go back to Dez Bryant when he was at his peak, fun to watch. Mm-hmm. And we've had a lot of big moments on and big primetime games because they're shoved down your throat every chance you get because it's ratings and it gets tongues wagging. Why? Because like your Knicks, long drought.
1: Yeah, oh no, long time. Look, right? But hey, so the Knicks can do it. Why not us?
0: See? Not us? See how I brought you back to the point?
1: Dak should have been wearing the T-shirt with OG's tip in on it.
0: Why not us?
1: I don't think we can win, but if Indiana can win in football, the Knicks can win in basketball, we can maybe do it.
0: Why not us?
1: But it just surprises me that the Cowboys, I feel like they've lost their identity of what really is important for them. And again, it's a different level of success that the Cowboys aspire to and are held to than other teams. And you could say it's unfair, but hey, I think many teams would love to be able to sell the merch and be America's team like the Dallas Cowboys are. They would love that. That's the pressure that goes along. It's the old Tom Hanks line from League of Their Own. It's winning supposed to be hard. If it was easy, everybody would do it.
0: But go back to their counterpart in the AFC where we've talked about the Steelers forever. Most franchises would kill to have that level of consistency. Now, you only had a couple of big run-ups during Mike Tomlin's run to where you got over the top, but every year you knew you were playing meaningful football in December. For Dallas, it's always been meaningful, but more so for the media plots than the actual winning on the field.
1: Yeah.
0: Will they sneak into the playoffs?
1: Yeah.
0: All right, they're not going to do any damage, but they might be around for us to get one more ratings grab along the way, which would be great. And certainly we're here at Fox Sports Radio. I'm not going to say that's not good for business, but it's that reality of, all right, we're good enough to be interesting, but never to get over. And that's what we watch with Pittsburgh. It's what they're going to be again this year with McCarthy and Rodgers. They'll be interesting. They might go 10-7, more likely 9-8. Mm. Maybe you get an 8-9. Oh no. And the wheels come off. But are they running away and hiding from anybody? No. Division is too good. And in the NFC East, I look at the Cowboys and I say, why not?
1: No.
0: Right? The Eagles, we keep waiting for the dysfunction with Sirianni and company to come to bear. Like, even though all the narratives around Jalen Hurts are just absolutely insane.
1: Yeah.
0: But I think they've spin a wheel each offseason to decide who the new offensive coordinator is going to be. So we'll see how that plays out. Washington's everybody's darling. I'm like, really? Why? Because a couple of years ago they had a good run. Like, maybe that was it. Maybe that's all they got.
1: Well, they just freed up $7 million, no longer having to pay Debo. Or, you know,
0: well, he's gone. You know? Yeah, no, that's good. In theory, they'll bring in Ayuk.
1: But I mean,
0: I mean, the division's potentially there, and the Giants. Are you scared of the Giants? No, because all of those guys will be on the sidelines or in the blue tent by week 8.
1: Exit out about a fresca. Exit Swollen Dome. Jason Smith, Mike Harmon, live from the Fox Sports Radio studios. Now, before we get to what's trending.
0: Why not us?
1: Before we get to what's trending, the first MLB trade deadline deal today has just been completed. And wait till I tell you, the New York Mets have sent lefty reliever AJ Minter. Remember, best bullpen in Major League Baseball, the Mets have. We got lefty relievers. We got righty relievers. We got guys that are overpaid. We got guys that are underpaid. Whatever you need,
0: I'll paint any car, any color for $99.95.
1: AJ Minter is traded to the Minnesota Twins.
0: How about that?
1: Okay. All right. All right. What are they getting back? Right. Well, a couple of prospects. They're getting infielder Billy Amick, who is apparently a good power hitter. They are also getting Bruin Agbayani. Yes. Benny Agbayani's kid. The Mets are never going to lose again. Oh, the Mets got Benny Agbayani's kid.
0: Wow.
1: Mets.
0: That
1: Mets,
0: is
1: Mets,
0: one
1: Mets,
0: hell
1: Mets,
0: of a
1: Mets,
0: legacy
1: Mets,
0: player
1: Mets,
0: right
1: Mets,
0: there.
1: There we go, right there. Hey, if you're going to lose.
0: Agbayani.
1: If you're going to lose, at least get players from famous teams the Mets have had that'll make you feel good, right? Hey, we'll go back.
0: People are going into those
1: trunks
0: right now or the back end of their closet. Hey, that Benny jersey's still alive. You told me to get rid of it.
1: Hey, does John Franco have a kid? Can we trade for him? Let's go. Let's go.
0: Wow. That is absolutely amazing. He was a sixth round pick of the 2005. No. Yeah. Bruin Agbayani.
1: Benny Agbayani's kid, the Mets.

0: baseball, yeah. It's like, dude, you made it in your 30s.
1: It sucks being like in high school and being like, oh my God, how exciting. I got drafted. In 7 years, I'll do something. It's very different than like other sports, right?
0: Yeah.
1: When baseball's like, no, you got drafted, but actually you're going to just stay there.
2: And that's where you hope you got drafted by the Braves, the Rays, or one of like five or six teams because they pay you a lot.
3: That's when you hear from one of your friends, hey, how's your son or daughter doing? Oh, great. They're going to start medical school in the fall. Great. Well, I'll hear from them in 7 years.
1: Right.
3: When
1: he
3: graduates. That's great. Okay.
1: Exactly. Yeah.
3: Talk to you then.
0: Yeah.
1: Medical school, MLB prospect.
3: Sure.
1: Same day.
3: Same thing.
1: Same
3: Who
1: thing.
3: Makes it first?
1: Exactly. That's really what it is.
3: All right. More pressure. Bat in the bottom of the ninth inning with the bases loaded or a gunshot wound surgery. Your phone calls next.
1: Well, the Mets on their way to winning with Bruin. I do like that name. They did win today against the Marlins. 4-2 was the final score. Earlier today in baseball, the Twins also won. They took down the Royals 4-3. Cody Clemens hit a walk-off grand slam. But right now, one baseball game still going on here in L.A. Dodgers lead the Mariners 6-2. Bottom of the eighth inning about to start. The Giants held on to defeat the Padres in San Diego 4-1, snapping San Diego's, five-game winning streak that they were on? The Red Sox beat the A's 5-4. Reds held on 3-2 against the Pirates. Mets defeated the Marlins 4-2, as I mentioned. Braves took down the Nationals 5-4. Cubs doubled up on the Cardinals 4-2. And the White Sox walked it off for a second day in a row against the Yankees. When it comes to the NFL, free agent wide receiver Deebo Samuel is signing back with the 49ers. It's a one-year deal worth $7 million. Spent six seasons in San Francisco before last year where he played with the Washington Commanders. Other NFL news, wide receiver Chris Olave and the Saints agreed to turn on a four-year deal worth $132 million. Baker Mayfield did not get a long-term extension like he wanted to prior to the start of training camp. Speaking to the media today, he said that he felt disappointed and disrespected by the team. Apparently, reports are that Tampa Bay offered him a two-year deal for less than $50 million a year. Falcons quarterback Tua Tagovailoa dealing with tightness in his back. He did individual drills, though, on the side during practice today. In golf, Peter
3: Illuminati? What?
1: That's not it. And I was saying it right. It's just now I'm not saying it right. Peter Malnati.
2: Like the pizza place.
1: Yes.
2: Malnati.
1: Leads the Rocket Classic at 9 under par. This is first round play. Ricky Fowler is at 7 under par. And in the WNBA, Asia Wilson had 33 points, 10 rebounds. Aces beat the Liberty 104-99. And ESPN did report that Paige Beckers and Angel Reese will not be fined or penalized for their alleged friendly $400 wager on last night's game that we all saw, but they took down. No punishment.
3: Thank you, Monty.
2: Bet.
3: And Illuminati kind of works.
1: That's the pizza place.
3: That's a Don Burn would say. And TJ, the light went on for Peter Illuminati.
1: Illuminati. Don't confuse me. Now I'm going to be saying Illuminati for his name. My update.
2: He became that much more interesting, just like that, Monty.
1: It just doesn't roll off the tongue.
3: It's okay. It's all right.
1: Malnati.
3: Hey, who's that good pitcher for the Yankees? Who was a rookie last year and pitches well.
1: Schlittler.
3: Wow.
1: Camp Schlittler.
3: Look how far you've come with that.
1: That's
3: there
1: right.
3: You go.
1: That's right. No need to dump me today.
3: Coming up next, one story that every single NFL fan can get behind. Jason and Mike Fox.
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1: Well-dressed hobo.
0: Now, I know some people like opening week. Some people like the Halloween games, Thanksgiving games, obviously end of the regular season, playoffs, Super Bowl. This is the best time of the year in the NFL. Right now, this is the best time.
2: It's the most wonderful.
0: Yeah, it is.
2: A little Perry Como. Sure. Yeah, let's go.
0: No, that was most wonderful.
2: Or is that Andy Williams?
0: That's Andy Williams.
2: Andy Williams.
0: Happy holiday. Yeah. Happy holiday. When the merry bells. Because it's the excitement of everybody coming back and it's been away for so long. Yeah, a little bit. But mainly it's all 32 teams, fans of all 32 teams. We all have hope right now. No matter how outlandish it may seem, no matter how wrong it may seem, everybody has hope right now. Because when you see guys excelling 7-on-7 with no pads, you think we're going to the Super Bowl. When I watch Cade Klubnik go 8 out of 9 for 2 touchdowns, have Aaron Glenn say after the practice, he really threw some nice passes today. Oh, it's great, man. David Bailey, unblockable today at practice. Wait, no pads. And you're not allowed to sack the quarterback. He was unblockable. Okay, right? Jackson Dart was 11 for 11 and 11 on, and 11 on 11 drills, right? And 11's across the board. Jackson Dart, right? Shedeur Sanders was phenomenal. I'm like, yeah, everybody is, and I'm not going to rain in anybody's parade. Well, at least not for a few minutes. But like, everybody has hope now, and that's why this is the best time. When NFL players gather on Summer's Green Field, like this is when, no matter what, no matter how bad your team was the year before, you think now if everything goes right, and why not? Because we're not playing games right now. We're at practice and we're in shorts and everybody looks great and the running backs look great holding onto the football, running through tackling dummies. Oh, look how good he's going to be. Like you expect, oh, he's dropping the ball every time he goes through that tackling dummy. He's going to be terrible. the hope is there for everybody. And I hope that no one ever loses that, and we never lose that as fans, that when the beginning of an NFL season, no matter what kind of year you had the year before, there's still part of you that says, no, this year's going to be different. Unlike you go to Major League Baseball or the NBA, and you know that, okay, we didn't make the moves we needed. We were here. We're not going to suddenly get great this year. It's not going to happen. All of our young players aren't going to come through because baseball, it takes years.
2: Sure.
0: Basketball, it takes years. That's not going to happen. But football, you never know, right? What a draft class. Who knew this 4th-round pick was going to be an all-pro safety his first year, right? We didn't know that. Like, it can happen, and I hope that we don't ever lose that part.
2: Now, while we didn't think that the Seattle Seahawks would be bottom feeders, Sam Darnold is a Super Bowl champion.
0: Yeah.
2: Hope springs eternal.
0: Again, Indiana football, Sam Darnold, the Knicks. Why not?
2: It's like my man walking through and Pretty Woman at the beginning and the end. Welcome to Hollywood.
0: Everybody's got
2: a dream. Yeah. What's your dream? Yeah. You got 2 days. You got the first day of the NFL draft.
0: Yeah.
2: And even then, there's a lot of booing.
0: No, but that's
2: then
0: still
2: you
0: long,
2: have
0: the first
2: here,
0: day of the draft, if you could screw that up.
2: No. But before, before the selection's made. Local columnists, like, what are we going to do? National loudmouths like us telling us how your GM's going to screw it all up. And then we get to the games soon enough. But yeah, you're right. Hope springs eternal.
0: It's the best time. It's the most wonderful time of the
2: Everybody's
0: year.
2: In the best shape of their lives.
0: Yeah. Oh, yeah. Light years ahead of
2: miracle
0: where we were last
2: recovery
0: year.
2: Off of injuries this, that this things year, we've never seen.
0: This year compared to last year, we're so far ahead of where we were.
2: Look at the depth we have.
0: All that. Oh, sure. Coming up next, the gambling scandal we didn't know we were getting, but boy, is it something. That's next. Jason and Mike, Fox Sports Radio. 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
8: In Major League Baseball, the Minnesota Twins are acquiring left-handed reliever A.J. Minter from the New York Mets in exchange for two prospects. The MLB trade deadline is Monday, August 3rd at 6 p.m. Eastern Time. The Mets defeated the Marlins already 4-2, and earlier today, it was the Twins who took down the Royals 4-3 as Cody Clements hit a walk-off grand slam. Right now, in baseball, the Dodgers lead the Mariners at home 6-2. It is the top of the ninth inning. Seattle is down to their final out. The Cubs defeated the Cardinals 4-2. Braves held on 5-4 against the Nationals. The Reds also held on against the Pirates 3-2, while the Red Sox outscored the A's 5-4, and the Giants topped the Padres in San Diego 4-1, snapping San Diego's 5-game winning streak. In the NFL, free agent wide receiver Debo Samuel is signing a 1-year deal with the 49ers worth $7 million. I'm Monty Bolaños.
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14: Mets more Agbayani.
12: Mets get Benny Agbayani's kid. We will never lose again.
14: Bruin.
12: Never lose again. Maybe the A.J. Minter trade to the Twins, will kick things off. I got to think at some point, Scuba will get dealt in the next 24 hours simply because I think any team that's getting him, we'll get into this more detail in a little bit, but any team that's getting him is going to want him to make his next start on his normal rest.
14: No, that's it.
12: So yeah. Now you need to be able to make the trade, have him come, get looked at, meet the media, meet the team, get ready, go through whatever his preparations are so he can start on his normal rest. So I got to think that, okay, you know, this is going to happen sometime, because let's say you wait till the end. They're not going to start him again. So then you're waiting, and then you don't have him for another week. And then that first start, who knows what it is? Because he's pitching for the first time in 8 or 9 days, and then that's all off kilter, and suddenly you're into, you know, the middle of August, and you've had him for one start. So I really have to think that Scooble's going to get dealt probably within the next 24 hours, mainly also because he's going to be the first guy out there, And other teams are going to make their offers for him now, knowing that, okay, once he goes, the rest of the pitching, the rest of the starting pitch, whether it's Freddie Peralta, whoever else it is, that's when the rest of the market will heat up right after. Okay, that Skubal's going to be the first guy to go, and then you're going to see the rest of things happen.
6: Are you on payroll for Peralta? Because it seems like you're doing everything you can. Anytime the idea of the trade deadline, Peralta? Peralta, you want Peralta? Right?
12: The only
6: Peralta.
12: The only Peralta in New York in a week from now should be the reruns of Brooklyn Nine-Nine.
6: Nicely done.
12: The only Peralta.
6: That is well played.
12: Oh, Peralta.
6: But yeah, I mean, you want him on his regular rest, but you're also, if you're bringing him in, now let's just entertain the idea that he doesn't go to the Dodgers for a moment. Just for a moment.
12: Okay, sure.
6: That he goes somewhere else. He's a rental. Unless you can really convince him that he loves you, your team, and what you're all about, and gets a bunch of tours of the town and the housing and the school districts and everything else, and decides he loves your town. Otherwise, he's a rental, which means I want every damn time he can pick the ball up to be in my uniform as fast as possible, right? So I don't want to cycle through. I don't want a bunch of off days. I don't want any And looking at your schedules and trying to figure out, all right, when's the perfect entry point in getting him in and getting acclimated as fast as possible. So, yeah, for Skubal, I mean, it was a one-year, $36 million deal. We're out at the back end, and it's the fun game of poker to see how much is real versus imagined in terms of all of these guys. Does Mize go out the door with him, or do they keep him?
12: Yeah.
6: Do they acquire a starter in return? You know, there's a lot that goes to it, and it's fun theater.
12: And again, so we got more baseball on the way, coming up in a few minutes, but the gambling scandal you didn't know you needed, but boy, is this fun.
6: Okay.
12: The WNBA has something for everyone. I mean, let's for a second.
6: It's a veritable carnival.
12: For a league that really has no idea how to handle things, like, they have something. You like on the court drama? We got it, right? You like officiating? You got it. You want off the court stuff? You want jealousy? We got it. You want off the court headlines that get into stuff that is really, you know, big politically? We got it. And now we have a gambling scandal.
6: Well, we also have some games that are on the court that are pretty damn good, right? We had a couple of good ones again tonight.
12: Dude, I talked about it last night. I said, if the Fever can be this focused through the daily circus that they have and still score 100 points a game, and Caitlin Clark is playing the best she has played and she's being spectacular, the Fever are going to win the title. And it's going to be a year of, okay, Sam Darnold and Indiana football, the Knicks, and here come the Fever. Like, if they can stay focused through what they're dealing with every single day, yeah, the playoffs are going to be a breeze for them. Absolute breeze.
6: I'm just curious at the end, if they were to win it, how does history remember Stephanie White?
12: I don't think she gets enough credit for being able to keep the team focused, because they're playing extremely well. I mean, this is like 10 of their last 12 games over 100 points. I mean, this is where it's taken the Fever a little bit of time, right? Caitlin Clark was hurt all year last year, coming back in, all the new pieces, and now they are absolutely rolling just at the right time. You have 15 or so games left in the regular season. They are absolutely rolling. They are dangerous. I mean, watch out, man.
6: What's great is they also give us some vibes of those early 80s Nuggets. 172, 171.
12: So Stephanie White's Dan Issel?
6: Yeah, we're just rolling the ball. We're not going to play a lot of defense, but boy, we could roll up some score.
12: But the gambling scandal, you didn't know we needed.
6: Yeah.
12: But boy, has this been fun.
6: Come on now.
12: The WNBA announced today that Paige Beckers and Angel Reese will not face any discipline for their fun all-star game video where they joked around about betting on the game the two teams played against each other last night. Okay.
6: So they realize the severity.
12: The Dream and the Wings played last night, and it looked like the Wings were going to win. But Dream come back, they have a big fourth quarter, and they win last night, which ostensibly gave Angel Reese another $400. Wait, why is this? Because the WNBA put up and then quickly took down a video that they put up in advance of last night's game. This was Paige Beckers and Angel Reese at the All-Star game, in and around the All-Star game, joking around about the game those two teams are going to play against each other last night, where they sort of made a friendly wager about the outcome of the game. Here's the audio that the WNBA put up officially and then said, oh, wait a minute, We got to take this down.
9: At All-Star Weekend, you and Angel made a bet with each other on this game. Is that bet still?
13: This is how the rich stay rich.
15: You gotta save this money. I'm gonna see you next week on Wednesday.
9: Yeah.
13: At night?
9: No, at practice.
13: Oh, at practice?
15: I mean, I know y'all gonna lose, but if y'all lose,
13: I get to have that.
15: If y'all win, you get it 400.
13: And if we lose, then you get.
15: No, you owe me 400.
13: Bet. I'm staying on it.
12: All right. So Paige Beckers, doesn't understand the concept of betting. So we have to explain that if $400 is put on the game, if you lose, you'd have to pay Angel Reese $400. Not if I win, I get 400. And if you guys win, I don't pay anything. That's not how bets work.
6: Well, but here's the important distinction.
12: Or maybe Paige Beckers is saying, hey, I'm really not gambling if I'm not paying any money.
6: I have no idea what's going on here. I don't want any part of this. No, I have to ask the obvious question here, though. Did they establish whether it was just a straight up money line bet?
12: Okay.
6: Because Atlanta was favored by 1.5 and they only won by a point. So Paige Beckers technically would have won.
12: Here's where things get really sticky. Because overall, is this a big deal? No. This is a couple of star players having fun, talking about this bet, right? It's not a big deal.
6: It's a WWE moment.
12: No, it's not a big deal. It's fun. It's fun to see Paige Beckers talk about this bet, not understand what bets are like, and Angel Reese, you know, holding up $400 and saying, okay.
6: And now saying, hey, this is how the rich stay rich. Remember a year ago, I couldn't afford my condo or anything else.
12: I remember it was a year ago, Angel Reese, I'm living beyond my means. Didn't you own a soccer team at this point? But anyway, so... this is the big takeaway of it. This is why I say things like the WNBA can't handle success and they really have no idea how to run and be a big time operation. Okay. Because let's just say this was the reaction. I'm a big executive in the WNBA and I bring in the people responsible for putting this video up on the internet. And I bring them in and they think, oh, this is going to be like Game of Thrones, right? I'm going to get eliminated here. And it's okay. How you doing? I don't know if you know me. I'm Jason Smith, big time WNBA executive. Are you the commissioner? No, that's Kathy, but she's never in the office, doesn't do anything. I'm here. I wanted to ask you a couple of questions about this video that you put up. Yeah, sure. No problem. You good? You want to drink coffee, anything? Soda? Yeah, no, I get. Okay. So let me just ask you a question here. What do you think is the general reaction that fans have when they hear about players gambling on games? Is it a positive or negative reaction? Negative reaction. Right? Oh, great, great, great, great, great. What do you think the reaction is if it's two of the biggest stars in the league talking about gambling on a game? Positive or negative? Negative. Negative. Great, great, great. Okay. So I want to ask you this first. Why do you think that's a good idea to post a video of two star players placing a bet on a game that they're playing against each other? Because let me ask you this. Do you think players that play in the WNBA are allowed to bet on the games they play in? The answer is no. Yeah, just shout it out when you know the answer. Shout it out, right? So I want to know where you thought that was a good idea to put this video up. And oh, by the way, because maybe this is the cherry on top of this sundae, why did you think it was a good idea to put up the video where Angel Reese is actually holding the money in her hand? She's holding crisp $100 bills in her hand. This is the bet. It's $400. It's Danhausen not understanding money. We're going to bet $400. Angel Reese has $100 bills in her hand that she looks like she's checking to make sure that they're not counterfeit. Did you think that's a good idea to put that up on social media? So again, let's go back to the beginning where I say, hey, gambling on sports players is frowned upon. Showing them with the money in their hand is not helping any of this situation. Yet you thought it was a good idea to not only shoot a video on it, but then to put it up. And you, oh, by the way, who I haven't talked to, you're in charge of this department, right? Yes, sir. Yeah. Did this go through all the way up to the top and get posted out up there? Are we in some kind of rogue situation where people in charge just post stuff without getting anything okayed with it, especially when it's something where this This is gambling. Any sport knows that when you're talking about gambling, you got to be really careful. And I don't think for a second, was this a real thing? Was this somewhere all of a sudden there's action in all these games? No, they're having fun. They're showing them. But when you put that out there, like, do you really know what you're doing? Like, this is another time where I say to the WNBA, do you really know what you're doing? Because again, you find every instance to show me that you don't, whether it's Kathy Engelbert canceling interviews, the gambling video here, you know, people in the media talking about Caitlin Clark's got to get in charge of the people that say things on social media. Like, I go, what is going on here? Like, the W finds every instance to show you, yeah, we're not ready to handle the success that we have right now and really don't know what we're doing.
6: Well, the stuff with Clark, just to start there, is funny because she's done that multiple times. Does she have to do a 5-minute preamble before she answers any questions? Like, it's the same tired rhetoric. It's like she's been asked and answered that multiple times. So folks that haven't paid attention, welcome to the party. Do a little research. Okay. As for this, Adam Silver, we talked with Rick Bucher last hour. Adam Silver's dealing with a bunch of gambling issues in the NBA, right? Part of the ongoing summer of chaos, the Kawhi things over there, but you got gambling issues, and all sorts of questions, about the sanctity, and integrity for the WNBA, where Adam Silver's had to, you know, kind of raise his hand on some things, in recent days. He doesn't want any kind of even laughing at gambling. Now, the Danhausen references app, because this played like a WWE shoot, you know, as they're in the back hallway. Hey, I'm here with, hey, you know, I bet you that I'm going to kick your ass on Wednesday in the cage. Okay, cool. And you literally have the money. You can buy Danhausen human monies as well. He had his ice cream truck out in Minnesota. They're out there for SummerSlam. He's now getting the concept of monies, though, because someone asked him to uncurse the Vikings. He said it was $10
12: million to uncurse the Vikings. Wow, okay.
6: So I think it's finally sunken in.
12: I mean, it was only $4,000 for Logan Paul.
6: I know. I think there was a little bit of at backlash to the $4,000 number. So I think we've got some more realistic expectations going forward for larger uncursings, or cursings. But for this, yeah, it's a fun, playful, goofy kind of back and forth, trying to highlight a couple of the stars. There's a million ways to involve sponsors in this. Hey, you've got to eat my favorite meal at insert restaurant that sponsors our league X, and you've got to try mine. Hey, you know, limited edition sauce or whatever the case it is. I don't know, but flashing $400 and talking about being rich and taking your money and explaining betting, probably not the best angle in what has been a number of angles for the league that's cast them in the less than unflattering light.
12: I mean, like, there's things that happen. There's missteps that happen as you're feeling your way, but there's things that are self-inflicted that I look at this and go, I mean, really?
6: But you're a 30-year-old league. That's the other thing. Like, you're trumpeting you've been in business for 30 years. Okay. And folks will go deep into the NBA and propping it up, whatever. The basketball is still the basketball, and they put out a good product. Yes, it needs refinement. Yes, missed the layups. I get it. Aesthetically, folks may have their issues, and officiating is a problem in all sports. But you're a 30-year league. So policies, practices, and best procedures, that should long be cooked into what you're doing. In terms of who reports to whom, and before a video like this gets published, it's kind of like the Miami Heat thing, right? Was it to manipulate a market? Was it someone going on vacation? Was it an obituary situation? All of those things, it could be. In this case, is this good for the company? The answer is no.
12: I mean, I really can't get over the fact that, yeah, oh, here's Angel Reese holding up $100 bills. Yeah, let's put that out there. Let's go. Let's crisp $100 bills.
6: I mean, if she pulled out one of those little money shooters and started flipping bills into the night, I mean, it would have been even better.
12: Exit out by the Fresca. Exit Swollen Dome. The Jason Smith Show with my best friend, Mike Harmon.
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1: Nice. We're going?
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0: If by we you mean Pam and I and Zoe.
1: Oh.
0: Pam and I and Zoe are going.
1: Okay.
2: Yeah. Are we going to go after the show tomorrow?
0: You're going with Harmon.
1: I wanted us all to go.
0: Spider-Man.
1: The show.
0: Spider-Man.
1: You're mean.
0: Spider-Man.
2: Do we have to wait until the Avengers then? Do we do Doomsday?
0: Oh, we could do Doomsday.
1: I like those recliner chairs.
0: Yeah, no, I know. But Harmon would just fall asleep.
1: That's fine.
0: Okay. All right. That's
2: my money
0: thing
2: would
0: too.
2: Still have been spent by that point.
0: Yeah, no, that's no, that is true.
2: Beverages,
0: yeah, you're right.
2: Et cetera.
0: Yeah.
2: If I fall asleep after that, what do you guys care? You got the best out of me.
1: I don't mind.
0: Then I got to explain what you missed to you. What did I miss, Jason? I fell asleep. Okay, well.
2: No. Look,
0: Darth Vader's Luke's dad.
2: No.
1: Right?
2: But we went to a John Wick movie. What did you explain? He killed 87 people.
0: You missed 87 kills. All right. I can go back.
2: Were any of them particularly creative?
0: Yeah,
2: that's the only thing I would have missed. Come back.
0: I mean, 13 hours away from Spider-Man.
2: That doesn't give you nearly enough time to go and revisit all the Spider-Man entries before then.
0: I don't need to.
2: Okay.
0: I don't need to. I'm up on Spider-Man, man. Spider-Man, look, of all the missteps that the MCU has had in the multiverse era, of which there are many.
2: Sure.
0: None of them are Spider-Man.
2: No, you can't blame him.
0: None of them are Spider-Man. Top to bottom.
2: I think part of it is because they never told Tom Holland what was actually happening.
0: You couldn't. Every movie franchise that the MCU has had, Avengers, Ant-Man, Thor, Doctor Strange, Spider-Man, Guardians of the Galaxy, all of them. Top to bottom, the best series is Spider-Man.
2: Oh, no, with no doubt.
0: Now, are there other individual movies that were better? Yeah, like Infinity War, probably the best MCU movie. But the entire Avengers saga, Endgame was long and messy. The Age of Ultron was just okay. Had its moments.
2: Sure.
0: Still fun. But Spider-Man, top to bottom, all the movies have all been terrific.
2: Yeah, I mean, Ragnarok, all top five, but Dark World.
0: The other two were awful.
2: Love and Thunder, if I'm drunk,
0: it's
2: funny.
0: Man, I mean.
2: And why isn't Hercules coming back? Why
0: Hercules,
2: no more
0: Hercules,
2: Brett Goldstein?
0: Hercules. Well, he's got to do Ted Lasso. Season 4 coming out soon. You saw the trailer for that, yeah.
2: You get the first couple episodes next week.
0: I like how the 30-second trailer was just, look, the characters, they're all back. Any plot? Nope. Any comedy in it?
2: No.
0: Nope. Just showing you everybody is smiling. They're all happy to be back.
2: I need more Jamie Tartt, damn it.
1: I need more Kevin Sorbo.
0: You're not getting Kevin Sorbo.
1: Why?
0: That's a different Hercules from a different generation.
1: Hercules.
0: Different generation.
1: Like Lucy Lawless?
0: You're not getting
2: Xena.
0: Well,
2: if we could get some Lucy Lawless, we all win.
0: You're not getting Lucy
1: Why
0: Lawless.
1: Why not?
0: You're not. Different generation. Different Hercules.
1: So?
0: So you're not getting them.
1: Bring them back.
0: You're not getting any Hercules.
2: Yeah, I mean, Eddie Murphy's not singing Hercules either.
0: There's no Hercules.
1: Why?
0: Because there's not. Because that's not this movie.
1: They bring back Spider-Man.
0: Because Spider-Man's great.
2: I tell you what, though. They're
0: Spider-Man.
2: Allegedly, there's something missing from this Spider-Man. That would really tick me off if it's true.
0: Well, what's missing? Well, I guarantee you there are other big heroes
2: that they have
0: explicitly left out of the trailers to be a surprise, to be a thing. Like,
2: sure.
0: I'm sure Hulk, I think all the street level superheroes, I'm sure Hulk is in it. I'm sure Daredevil is in it. Elektra is in it. I'm sure all of them are in it. Right? I'm sure they're all in some way, shape, or form.
2: So Jennifer Garner got off of that island, off of Nantucket.
0: Well, they already had Jennifer. She already was in the movie when she played Elektra.
2: Yeah, I know.
0: What do you call it? When Deadpool and Wolverine, when she played Elektra? When Captain America shows up and Deadpool says, oh, we got it now. And he goes, oh, flame. Oh, no. Look, he realizes it's the Human Torch. It's Chris Evans' Human Torch. Oh, no.
2: That was good.
0: Flame on.
2: Nice one,
0: Now, look, we talked about this last hour. This is the best time in the NFL because everybody's got hope, right? You know, all 32 teams, no matter how out of the realm of possibility it might be for your team to have a great year, it doesn't matter. Everybody's full of hope right now.
2: Mm-hmm.
0: Awesome. However, there are two things, and I don't know who I'm more worried for now. Number one, the Raiders come to camp. Saw the other day that Kirk Cousins has been named the number one quarterback over Fernando Mendoza. And we said this when they signed Kirk Cousins. Red flags, because teams normally, yeah, you bring in a veteran to steady the presence as the rookie learns. But when you're the number one pick in the draft, you're starting right away. They're giving you the keys to the team. And if you are worth it, if you are, then you start right away. But the fact they didn't just bring in a guy, they could have brought in Zach Wilson. They could have brought in anybody just as, hey, you're going to be here as a de facto number one guy. You'll get some reps in training camp. But really, once Fernando Mendoza knows how to carry himself throughout and lead the team sometime late in the summer, he's going to be the number one quarterback, right? That you don't go get a guy and give him $20 million this year in some kind of crazy ass complicated contract that could see Kirk Cousins get more money in the coming years. You don't do that. You only do that if you're not sure that what you got was what you drafted. And we said it after Kirk Cousins signed. Wait a minute. Big red flag. You got Cousins coming in as the number one quarterback with the Raiders. And I don't know how Mendoza wins the job because they're not going to play enough during the games. How does he win this job? The fact that he can't come in, and I understand the philosophy of, hey, we bring him up a little bit early, but there's a difference in between we draft him 11th overall. We're going to give Jackson Dart a little bit of time, right? We're going to give our second round pick a little bit of time. Number one overall. Mm-hmm. He's so good, but he can't start right away. So good he can't start. Like, that's a red flag. Like, I what's the ceiling now for Mendoza? I don't think the ceiling for Mendoza is a Pro Bowl quarterback. Might be league average quarterback, which is not a guy you take number one overall. So just seeing this coming in, it's expected, but it just goes back to, why would you sign Kirk Cousins when you have this guy, number one, who needs all the reps he can get, that the fans are going to want to see, the media is going to want to see, and if he's good enough, he plays right away, right? That's the first big thing I see quarterback-wise.
2: Well, first off, you just say Raiders.
0: That is true. The last 90 seconds, I could have just said Raiders.
2: You could have just said Raiders and left it there. A lot of money, for at least for this year, is being paid by the Atlanta Falcons and not the Raiders for Captain Kirk. Seen as a good mentor, seen as a guy that his style, in every which way, shape, and form, fits that and will be good for the mentoring, teaching, all of that fun stuff for Fernando Mendoza. You know, you and I have been doing this show at Fox Sports Radio a minute. I still adhere, whenever it's possible, to the old philosophy of if the guy can just incubate and learn, if I'm not sure that he's ready, I don't need to force him in right away. And if my team's not going to be very good anyway, see the paragraph one of my comments where I said Raiders.
0: Yeah.
2: Yeah. So the assumption is you may be better, but you're still a long ways for competing with the rest of your division.
0: Mm-hmm.
2: That you can bring him along. Now, if he shows out and he's throwing, and certainly some of the videos of Kirk Cousins, I don't know if he's sandbagging it and really moving like he's 85 years old or if he has some injury but he looks like he's moving at about a quarter speed compared to any of his teammates that are on the lines with him going through paces early here in Raiders camp. But I get the running clock. You didn't do anything with the offset language, where I really thought you might have had old school Raiders logic come in on that, which I would have understood.
0: Yeah.
2: Again, because you brought in Kirk Cousins. But no, you gave him all his money. You didn't parse it out over a couple of years and all of those things. You said, all right, here's your guarantee and you're ready to go. But I had no confidence in the Raiders anyway, that they'd be able to make it all work, even with Tom Brady in the fold.
0: Raiders.
2: I think he'd quarterback better. Mm-hmm. So it's just another Raiders. That's the end game to this story for me. I wish the best for the kid. He seems like he's got a good head on his shoulder. We saw his mobility running for his life ultimately in many occasions last year for the Hoosiers. And I think there's some raw skill. But you don't have the roster ready to allow him to compete at the right level.
0: So there's that. And again, I don't know who I feel more afraid for, the Raiders or the Falcons.
2: Well,
0: coming into this season, they thought we have our quarterback situation all set.
2: Well, you got rid of Captain Kirk.
0: We got Michael Penix Jr., who we're not sold on. We got to go get somebody else. Coming off a big injury, they go get Tua Tagovailoa. Tua has been held out so far with a flare up. We don't know what it is. It's just a flare up.
2: Flame on!
0: Just a flare up. Oh no, not that one. just a flare up. So now they had to go out and sign Cooper Rush, because they don't have the quarterbacks to take the snaps because Michael Penix Jr. can't take the all the responsibility now, still coming back from injury, and now Tua's out with a flare-up.
2: Yeah.
0: So you thought you had solved your quarterback problem by saying, well, we have the first-round pick that we want to try to push and nudge away. Great. We bring in the former high pick who's flashed a little bit, but here's what the thing, the Falcons, oh, by the way, neither of these guys has shown they can stay healthy for their career, right? Michael Penix Jr. has been hurt since he came into the league. Tua.
2: Well, also, look at all his collegiate. I mean, he's got a long injury history.
0: Tua misses an average of four games a year. He's been healthy for all of 1 year. He misses a quarter of the season all the time. This is what he averages. And this is where the Falcons are saying, yes, all the great weapons they have on that team. And they've decided, yeah, here's our quarterback situation. This is what we're doing. Like, it's like they didn't take into account, oh, well, one guy gets hurt. We have the other guy. Oh, the other guy gets hurt a lot too. Oh, yeah. Oh, what do we do here now? I mean, really, this is already, they've not even had practices where they're into pads yet and they've had to sign another quarterback.
2: Yeah.
0: Like, I don't know who the bigger red flag is out there for. Is it for the Raiders? Is it for the Falcons? Like, that's a really big deal just 2 days into camp where if you're the Raiders, you can at least convince yourself, well, he'll come along, come around. If you're the Falcons, you're like, really? Really? This is stuff that happens to the Jets and the Browns, and it doesn't happen to us. It happens to the Raiders. It doesn't happen to, nope, happening to us.
2: No, I feel much better about where the Raiders are. Like, Captain Kirk ain't gonna be great. Your team wasn't expected to be great. And eventually Mendoza will either shed everything except for the 2 or 3 years where Derek Carr was really good. Remember, before it was broke, he was on the road to being an MVP.
0: Yeah.
2: And the Raiders were relevant. For, what was that? The 2016 season. Been a decade.
0: Yeah.
2: But you look at where the Falcons are, you knew what both these guys were. And now Penix has had a bunch of problems as a pro, but he came in with a bunch of red flags. And when he got drafted, it's like, well, you just brought in Kirk. It's like, so why are you doubling down? And again, if you decided he's your guy, and at the quarterback position, long-standing rule, at least for me, is if you think that's your guy, go get him. Great. But you bring in Tua with his extensive history. You sign Drake London. I mean, did he just decide he was going to, they told him what the plan was? So he said, you're going to have to keep adding more numbers because he signed a 4-year, $141 million deal.
0: Yeah.
2: You still got to figure out what Bijan Robinson's next deal is.
0: Well, if they pay him as a quarterback because he's going to be the guy that just directly snap him the ball.
2: Wildcat
0: one
2: football?
0: One more injury right to Bijan Robinson.
2: You think he's been consulting Ronnie Brown?
0: I don't think. Dude, what can I get for my next contract if I average, if I get 2,000 yards rushing, 1,000 yards receiving, and 3,000 yards passing? What kind of contract can I get?
2: Well, I mean, you'd be throwing to yourself for the 1,000 yards, so.
0: He would have to call it out before the play. Throw to myself!
2: It's a full-on Bugs Bunny. It's unbelievable.
0: You hear him on the mic. I'm throwing to myself. All right. You have to say that. You can't just, you got to throw it. You got to let us know. Shout it out to the defense.
2: Right. We've talked a lot about the Buccaneers tonight. Find the podcast after the show's up. Everything going on with Baker Mayfield and everything. But you've got a division where there's not a lot of separation between the four teams. And we can all stipulate to where they're not good.
0: Yeah.
2: Right. Someone's going to be 9-8. Mm-hmm. Maybe you get a 10-7 team. But your quarterback position 2 days in. Again, Raiders may have their issues, but they know who the guys are. Can you agree with the decision they're making? Not, maybe not. And the complicated extra years on Cousins are still in the way off in the future. For the Falcons, they signed two guys to compete for a job, knowing they both have extensive injury histories that are going to preclude them from really maximizing much of anything.
0: Exit out about a Fresca, exit Swollen Dome, the Jason Smith Show with my best friend, Mike Harmon. So there you go. Good luck, guys.
2: Yay.
0: Time now to find out what's trending in the wide world of sports with someone who's got a brand new phone after losing her phone a day ago.
3: That's right.
0: And is most excited that she was able to keep all her levels of

0: my level on Candy Crush.
1: What level are you on Candy Crush?
0: I'm going to check right now one more time so that everybody knows. I am on level 9,435.
1: How far back do you go with Candy Crush?
0: This got to be college.
1: Wow.
0: This got to be college.
1: Wow. Because you're in your 30s now.
0: You know, I'll be 30.
1: Oh, right. Sorry. So that's a while. Yeah. So this is a while of you
2: to pass this. To pass this level.
1: That's, like a good portion of your life that would have just disappeared.
0: Listen, what did I tell you yesterday? I was not good in history. So when I was in history class in college, I was just on my Candy Crush, getting up in there while they were talking about Ming Dynasty and whatnot.
1: The Yao Ming Dynasty.
2: Ming!
0: Yeah, I know Yao Ming. I don't know the Ming Dynasty.
1: You know what I want you to do? I want you to go home and I want you to tell your parents that. Hey, when I was in college, I wasn't paying attention. I was playing Candy Crush.
2: I was crushing it.
1: Yeah.
3: And they'd be like, what is Candy Crush? ¿Qué es eso? Un juego.
1: It's a game.
3: Estabas
1: on my
3: comiendo
1: phone.
3: Estabas comiendo confite.
1: And you
0: that's
1: would say,
0: that's saying,
1: mucho gusto.
0: Were you eating candy? Is that what that is?
1: That's yes, I was eating candy in class.
0: In class. And they'd be like, okay, that's great. That's great. I graduated. I got a diploma. Okay. Graduated with honors.
1: Oh, that's good.
0: That's right.
1: That's good.
2: Okay? With honors.
1: That's good.
0: With honors.
2: Good movie.
0: Thank you.
1: Give me a year you think the Ming Dynasty was around.
0: I mean
1: the Yao Ming Dynasty.
0: Oh, Yao Ming?
1: Yeah.
0: Isn't Yao Ming like early 2000s?
1: Yeah, very good.
0: There you go.
1: Now the other Ming Dynasty.
0: 1800s.
1: No, way earlier than that.
0: Oh, like
1: the Ming Dynasty had to be like 13. I don't know. The Ming Dynasty had to be like 1300.
0: Mm, yeah, see? No.
1: Oh, okay.
0: Nah,
1: right.
0: Nah. 1800.
1: But you started playing Candy Crush what year?
0: The 1800s. Probably like you know, 2000, like maybe 10, 9.
1: Okay.
0: You right, know what I'm good. Saying? Yeah. Right. Yeah, okay. Yeah.
1: All right.
0: And I don't think, you know, the best part is I don't think I've spent money on Candy Crush. You
1: oh,
0: know,
1: that's
0: like when
1: good.
0: To get, you know what I'm
1: yeah,
0: saying?
1: Yeah, yeah, yeah.
0: Like,
1: yeah.
0: I don't think I
1: but you spent money on college.
0: Lots
1: where
0: you of
1: were
0: it.
1: Playing Candy Crush.
0: Lots of money.
1: Very good.
0: That's
1: okay.
0: right.
1: All right.
0: That's right. Speaking of money, Deebo Samuel is going to make $7 million. He is signing a one-year deal with the 49ers, the team that drafted him in the second round in 2019. He spent 6 seasons in San Francisco before playing last year with the Washington Commanders. Wide receiver Chris Olave and the Saints agreed to terms on a 4-year deal worth $132 million, and he gets $90 million guaranteed. Buccaneers quarterback Baker Mayfield did not get a long-term extension prior to the start of training camp, and he told the media today that he felt disappointed, disrespected by the team. Reports are that Tampa Bay offered him 2 years for less than $50 million a year. Positive news for Bengals defensive end Shamar Stewart, who was carted off of practice on Wednesday. He escaped serious injury. He hyperextended his knee, so he's going to miss a couple of weeks, but again, escaped serious injury. When it comes to Major League Baseball, no Shohei Ohtani, no problem for the Dodgers. They outscored the Mariners 6-2. Shohei Ohtani was kept out of the lineup because of knee soreness, more as a precautionary reason than anything, according to manager Dave Roberts. The Giants snapped the Padres' 5-game winning streak after coming out on top 4-1. Red Sox came back to defeat the A's 5-4. Braves held on 5-4 against the Nationals. Mets took down the Marlins 4-2, and the Reds topped the Pirates 3-2. The MLB trade deadline is Monday, August 3rd at 6 Eastern. The Twins are acquiring left-hander reliever AJ Minter from the Mets in exchange for 2 prospects. And in the WNBA, the Aces took down the Liberty 104-99 behind 33 points, 10 rebounds, and 6 assists from Asia Wilson. While the Lynx crushed the tempo 104-74, Olivia Miles and Afisa Collier each had 16 points. Minnesota has won 9 in a row. Back to you guys.
1: Thank you very much, Monsey. Coming up next, yes, the first salvo trade deadline deal has gone down. AJ Minter, the Mets get Benny Agbayani's kid. Yay. Time now yay. For everybody to get right with one big trade that's going to happen. It's going to upset a lot of people, but just understand this is how it's going to go. That's next. Jason and Mike Fox.
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0: Maybe you should just stay if you can't get the door open. No, no, I got it. Don't worry, I got it.
15: I said to my daughter, I'm like, hey, I'm going to sit and watch this. She goes, you know what? I've seen it twice. I've seen it enough for both of us.
0: The first trade of the trade deadline, now that we're getting into it, was made tonight. The Mets trade A.J. Minter to the Twins. They get Benny Agbayani's kid. They're now just going to get kids of players who played for them when the Mets were good.
15: Nostalgia.
0: We're going to get John Franco's kid.
15: It worked out for the Knicks.
0: We're going to get Robin Ventura's kid. Yeah, no, it's a great strategy, man. I mean, look, we got Brick Brunson's kid. We need Benny Agbayani's kid. Like, I think it worked. I think it's great. So, just understand it's going to piss off a lot of people. People are going to be mad.
15: Mm-hmm.
0: But I think there's something towards the worthwhile in saying, hey, when you can accept something and understand it, it's going to be easier when it actually does happen. The Dodgers are going to get Tarek Skubal, right? Skubal's going to be a Dodger for a host of reasons. Number one, that's his preferred destination in free agency. Okay. The Dodgers can outbid you for anybody they want to because they still have the most highly rated farm system in baseball. They have 9 or 10 of the top 100 prospects overall. They're not going to be outbid for a player that they're not going to allow to go to the Brewers or the Phillies. Don't want to see Skubal in the playoffs. They have a crying need for starting pitching because you don't know what Otani is going to be in the fall. You don't know what Blake Snell is going to be. You don't know if Robleski is going to hit the wall, which he will. He'll get to that innings limit before October. Suddenly you're looking at October going, man, these three guys, well, I don't know that we can even count on them.
15: Glass now still coming back. The only two guys that are consistent right now are Sasaki and Yamamoto.
0: And Sasaki just became consistent.
15: Yeah, no, right? But he's finally turned that corner. Yeah. We're like, hey,
0: so
15: had another pretty good start tonight.
0: Everything is there for the Dodgers to go get him. Like, the Dodgers are going to be, they're your last chance. Hey, go talk to everybody else. Come to us. We'll go over the top for him. They're not going to lose out to him. The only way I can see it is if maybe the Rays, who John Paul Morosi has told us, hey, they're in it for Skubal. If they go way over the top, the Dodgers might go, well, we can pivot to a guy like Freddy Peralta or another starting pitcher because he's not in the National League. If we see him in the World Series, we see him. That's the only way, but that's such a small probability because the Dodgers need, they go out and get big names. They don't settle for the other. They go get the big names. Hey, Skubal's the guy. They're going to get him. So just understand it's going to upset a lot of people. How do they do this? Dodgers are going to get Skubal.
15: Current markets in the Kalshi world, there's only about 400,000 in there, but it's fun anyway. Dodgers at 44, Milwaukee 23, Chicago 9, Tampa 8, Atlanta 6, staying in Detroit 5%. But yeah, I'd love to see one of these also ran or other teams, kind of like the Sixers becoming LeBron's team. I want to see someone off the pace become that squad just because it makes it far more entertaining.
0: Yeah, it would be. It would be great. But I
15: right, here he is with the Miz.
0: Yeah.
15: Here he is in Tampa. I mean, come on.
0: He's saying, I'm getting more money than Baker Mayfield's getting next year. How does that feel?
15: Wow.
0: Is it too soon for that?
15: No, it's right on time.
0: Exit, how about a Fresca at Swollen Dome? For Mike, I'm Jason. Coming up next, my buddy Ben Maller. This is Fox Sports Radio.
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29: 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This ball's back. It is gone. Into the Seattle bullpen. Dalton rushing. A three-run shot for the Dodger catcher. It is 5-0. Home run number 12 for Rushing.
28: 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They outscored the Mariners 6-2. The Giants snapped the Padres' five-game winning streak after coming out on top 4-1. The Red Sox topped the A's 5-4, and the Braves held on 5-4 against the Nationals. The Twins are acquiring left-handed reliever A.J. Minter from the Mets in exchange for two prospects. In the NFL, free agent wide receiver Debo Samuel is signing a one-year deal with the 49ers worth $7 million. And in the WNBA, the Aces defeated the Liberty 104-99. Asia Wilson, 33 points and 10 rebounds. I'm Monty Bolaños.
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5: Another revelation from 49er Nation. Welcome in the beginning of another night of the Ben Maller Show. 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
5: From the voyage. We are on a verbal voyage into the darkness. Guaranteed human. That's the motto. From the world famous Fox Sports Radio studios where Monkey Biz Doug and Ferg Dog and Alf and Malaprop Guy are demanding hot takes. And you give us a couple of minutes of your time. We'll get you at least a lukewarm hot take. While many people, and I say that in air quotes, many people have moved on from the story involving an NFL head coach getting involved in an interesting quagmire. We have not. So our lead this hour, Scandal. Scandal Radio. Have you heard the latest from the Bay Area? No, you have not. Some new revelations in the story that has wrapped the football nation, unless it's not, about the crash test dummy head coach. And if you have not been following this, this is interesting. It's not getting a lot of play. I wonder why. Could it be the NFL controls all the media? Could that be? I mean, fortunately, we're not part of the mainstream establishment media. We're on overnight. And as I've pointed out before, there are two types of radio. There's the daytime radio, 6 a.m. to 6 p.m. They get paid more money, and they're pretty corporate. Nighttime radio is a whole different world. It's a small world after all. It's a small, small world, but it is really small when you're not doing the mainstream. So here's the latest. Let me give you the latest on this. I'll give you the thumbnail recap on this. We've learned that the Palo Alto police have decided they will not release the body cam footage, nor will they release the 911 call or the accident report from the non-fender bender. It was more than that, of 49er coach and reckless driver Kyle Shanahan, that July 14th car crash, which we didn't find out about. Well, nobody found out about it for almost 2 weeks after it happened. So the cops in the Bay Area are helping out Shanahan. The department told TMZ that all materials related to the crash are, quote, exempt from disclosure. Really? They claimed it was under the California Public Records Act, the People's Republic of California. Now, a spokesperson said that nothing will be released related to this particular accident. Really? Wow. Interesting. All right, so that is a good jumping off point. Let us discuss the question. We'll keep it simple. Where are you at on the police refusing to release the Kyle Shanahan body cam footage and the 911 call and the accident report, everything. It's all been hushed, everything involved in this. So my thoughts on this, I've got Clorox, Dr. Seuss, and Mayo Clinic. And we'll combine all of these things together. We're going to have some garlic fries and a little sourdough bread. We'll mix those together. So, on this story, and I want to be very clear for those of you in the back of the room that are not paying attention, bad job by you. Get off your phone. All right, here we go. I am wearing a brand new cap. It's a new era cap. It's a limited edition cap. It's a size 8. It's a tin foil hat cap is what it is, and I'm one of the few that have it. Now, I am part of the Connect the Dots crowd, all right? And just use common sense, as the line goes, common sense is not common anymore. Just use the Connect the Dot logic. So the 49ers sat on the Kyle Shanahan car accident for almost 2 weeks, 11 days. That allowed the PR people and the cleanup crew, if you will, the fixers, to come in. They had ample time to spoon feed a tidy narrative. Now, first, you have a convenient clerical error, which assigned fault to the other driver, the 21-year-old lady there, young lady. Then, once public records leaked, Shanahan, seemingly very graciously, stepped up to the dais and confessed that he just dropped his phone. It was on me. Bad job by me. I dropped my phone. Now, if the facts validate his story, and you'd say, well, there's no reason not to believe him. He said it. So if he said, hey, I did it, and this is how it happened, and the facts validate that, let me ask you this. Why run a Clorox bleach factory over the evidence, over the body cam footage, the 911 call, and the accident report? Why would you pour Clorox bleach all over that? So now, keep in mind that the local police flat out refused to release this stuff. Like, they said, hey, we're going to quote some vague California rule and all that and exempt from disclosure for the 911 call, the body cam footage and all that. They are pretending that they don't have to give it out when you obviously can give it out. You just redact certain things like that. That does exist. You can redact certain things that are not supposed to get out. And since when does a public agency act like an extension of the 49ers legal department? Like, it's very, very odd. Keep in mind, if you pay attention to like news stuff, they release body cam. Cops all the time release body cam footage of homicide cases where people get killed. And they will not show body cam footage of a NFL coach getting into an accident. So if somebody gets assassinated or whatever, murdered, whatever you want to call it, that's on the internet. Kyle Shanahan getting into an accident, well, that's we just can't go there. I hope you understand. Out of an abundance of caution, we just can't go there. It's like double wowzers. So here's my position. Until proven otherwise, I believe there is a coordinated narrative, a corrective narrative, that is brought to you by the NFL/police industrial complex protecting their golden boy head coach. Which makes you wonder what really happened. Because, again, if Shanahan came out and said, hey, listen, I did it. I'm the guy. Blame me. Bad job by me. Okay, fine. Simple. Done. I'll move on. Just show the stuff. It clearly must validate what he was saying. If it doesn't, you mean he's lying? Oh, coaches never lie. Are you kidding me? You think a coach would lie? What's wrong with you? All right, now. Staying in the Bay Area, high-speed sports wire. We have a wide receiver on the move. The 49ers have shot their shot. Wide receiver Deebo Samuel has a new home, and his new home is his childhood home. Well, kind of, at least in the NFL, his old home, as we've learned. that Deebo Samuel is returning to his roots. The 49ers get him on a one-year contract worth up to $7 million dead presidents. Now, the move comes as the San Francisco football team, which plays not in San Francisco, in Santa Clara, deals with an injury. Ricky Pearsall, that remember the guy that got shot a couple years back and came back and played and all that. And Ricky Pearsall, the 2026 season is in doubt because of lingering knee injuries, which I am sure are because of that electrical plant near the 49er facility. That's why he got hurt. It's not because football players get hurt. It's because there's a electrical substation where the 49ers practice, and that's why Ricky Pearsall hurt his knee. So that's where we are. Now, before the 2025 season, you might remember, there was a loggerhead situation between the San Francisco football team and Deebo Samuel. He wanted out. He got traded, got his way, went to a team called the Washington Commanders, kind of a lame name, for a fifth-round draft pick, and he reworked his contract. There you go. So now he's back. So the question, here it is. How do you categorize Deebo Samuel returning to the 49ers? So there's only one way to categorize this. It is a total humiliation situation for everyone involved. A classic NFL walk of shame with the head down. You know what I'm talking about? You got the head down. You got the hoodie up, hoping nobody recognizes you. You got the glasses on. Why are you wearing sunglasses? It's nighttime. Well, I just like to wear sunglasses. Deebo genuinely thought the 49ers were holding the man down. He was the man. The Niners were holding him down. And he figured he could go off down the dusty Winnemucca Road, off into the wild blue yonder, and find salvation. And so he went to the team formerly known as the Redskins. And how did that go? Oopsie! With a capital O. So here in 2026, it turns out the league was not exactly banging down his door. What is my evidence? Training camp has started. And now, finally, after a few days of camp, Deebo found a job. He's 30, which is pretty young, but in sports it's not. And if you watched any of his play, not just last year, people say, well, it was not a great year last year in Washington for Deebo Samuel. He wasn't that great the last couple years with the 49ers. Visibly has slowed down, and he gives you a reduced yards after catch, fewer broken tackles, and that explosiveness. Just hadn't been there. And really, a one-year wonder. Can we all agree on that? That Deebo Samuel, he's had some big games. He kills the Rams a lot, but most of the time it's just like one hit. That's it. That one magical season, and that's all. And so now he's back in Santa Clara, crawling home like Dr. Seuss character, Cat in the Hat, except this is a wet Cat in the Hat at the doorstep, showing up at the team facility. Saying, hey guys, yeah, remember me? Yeah. Can I crash here for a year? I'll drive Shanahan around so he didn't get more accidents. I'll be his designated driver. No? Okay. Well, we'll see what Kyle Shanahan does there. The 49ers welcoming Deebo Samuel back like a roommate who moved out very angry. You know, that angry roommate then realized, boy, rent's kind of expensive. I don't want to pay that rent. So, I'm returned to your place at that sad-looking duffel bag suitcase thingamajig, and then that was it. All right, last word. We now go to the Bayou. Why? Because money. Yeah, you see this? No? Okay, the Saints have said, hey, we suck, but we might as well pay somebody. So wide receiver Chris Olave has gotten paid a four-year extension worth up to, you know, that's a weasel term, up to $132 million. It's really $90 million guaranteed, which doesn't sound bad. After taxes, now he's in Louisiana, so it's not quite as bad as it would be in California or New York. But still, $90 million guaranteed after the taxes and the federal taxes, local and federal. He'll probably go out of there with like $9 when he's done, so good for him. The deal averages $33 million per year, and that means, survey says, that Chris Olave has now tied with DK Metcalf for the sixth highest annual salary. I know you're very concerned about the finances of the pass-catching world in the NFL. Olave will still play under the fifth-year option this upcoming season. The extension does not kick in until the following year, so some bookkeeping on that. And that $90 million guarantee matches Garrett Wilson, who also plays on a dog food team, the Jets, and the sixth most guaranteed money at that position. Okay, so the question, here's the question. Is Chris Olave getting $90 million guaranteed because he's a superstar, or because the Saints literally had no one else to write a check to, and they just had to write a check to somebody? So as Andrea, the astrology insider, would say, the stars aligned for Chris Olave. And by stars, I mean the salary cap floorboard. New Orleans is not exactly building a contender. They're stuck in the middle. You don't want to be in the middle. They're just checking boxes so the league accountant doesn't call. Welcome to a little village I call Mediocre Meadows. Yeah, Mediocre Meadows. That is where Olave's deal is just a shiny lawn ornament. And he gets paid. Good for him. And this guy's gotten open a lot. Not the greatest yakety-yak guy. In fact, he's very low in yards after the catch. And his resume reads like that of a Mayo Clinic souvenir hospital punch card. Like, it's in the gift shop at the Mayo Clinic. Oh, I get a souvenir Mayo Clinic hospital punch card. Well, that's just what I wanted. Great. Between four plus concussions, remember a couple of years ago he was contemplating retirement because of the concussions. He had a blood clot in his lungs. That doesn't sound good. And has yet to play an entire season. So there's some issues with the D word, durability. That's not just a concern. The durability is pretty much non-existent. So, hey, it's not my money. It's not your money. And, you know, they can do it, and we can goof on them, and it's fun to goof on them, so I'm happy they go marching in to do this here, handing elite money to a high-risk wideout without a proven long-term quarterback. Aw, shucks. They don't have that long-term guy that's established, and so what are you doing? You're not really building the team, per se. It's wish-casting. So, listen, and I'm not saying Olave is bad. He's not. Chris Olave is a good player. He's not a great player. And as the line goes, the Saints can win 6, 7, or 8 games, whether Chris Olave plays wide receiver or my fat ass plays wide receiver. It is the Ben Maller Show. If you would like to be part, you can join us right now. We'll open up the lines. Open sesame. Open sesame. If you want to be part. 877-99 on Fox. That's 877-996-6369. Also on X, at Ben Maller. That's at Ben Maller. If you'd like to be part of the program, they're calling him the NFL's comeback kid, but do you really want him? I mean, what are you doing? Like, seriously, what are you thinking on this one? We'll get to that, and we will do it next.
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0: Rolling on the Ben Maller Show as we continue into the overnight hours, early morning hours, and burning that midnight oil. If you'd like to be part of the show, you can do that. Reminder, Big Maller Meet and Greet coming up in Lost Wages, Nevada. We will be there August 29th, so a little less than a month away. It is a Saturday in the afternoon, so if you live in Vegas, come on out, say hello. If you're traveling to Vegas, hang out with us. Yeah, we'll do it in between. So I know during the day you might want to go out and do something. It's going to be like 150 degrees there, so you might want to go swimming or something like that. And then in the late afternoon, come hang out, and then go back out and booze it up, have a great time, whatever you're doing. I don't care. That'll be the Maller meet and greet. Everyone should be there. That's the plan. Coop and Lorena and Maller. All will be there. All will be there. Live radio show right now. Live overnight radio. 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You don't have to, but if you want to, you are more than welcome.
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2: You smoke crack, don't you?
0: Not yet. You can be part of the show that way. Lorena, FSR Tech Queen.
3: Hi, Bill.
0: Don't talk to me. And Koopa Loop will be right over there.
1: Moo.
0: Hello to Coop at a Bronco fan. That is a Bronco fan. And your comments can and will be used against you in the court of sports radio. So please act accordingly. We started this hour with the latest on the Shanahan story. It's getting interesting. There's something missing. There's a jigsaw puzzle, and there's some pieces that aren't really fitting where they're supposed to fit, and it's stuff going on. And yeah, Ferg Dog writes in, says, Maller, do not expect much chirping from Robbie the Mariners fan. After taking one game from the Dodgers, his Mariners really wet the bed the next two. Well, you understand, Ferg Dog, that for Robbie and my friends in Seattle, we got some great dudes there in Seattle. Listen, you got to understand, the Mariners winning at Dodger Stadium was that was their World Series. So you're not supposed to play right away after World Series, and have to play two games after you've won the World Series. The Mariners were making preparations for the parade. You're going to have a ticker tape parade downtown Seattle there after beating the Dodgers in one game. And I understand, I was watching I actually watched some of the Mariner broadcast, that Dave Valley, who was a good player for the Mariners back in the day, is a terrible broadcaster. Holy crap. Every sports cliche in the world. Dude, come on, man. I guess he's got nothing to say. He's just repeating momentum and all that. I was like, oh, my God. Poor Dave Valley. What happened? You should be better than that. Are you that lazy? Do you not prepare? You've got to speak in cliches and tongues, and my God. Maybe he's just having a bad day. I don't know, but there you go. So Robbie, I'm sure Robbie will sit this one out. Late night drug tester says the body cam video won't be released because the police don't want to identify the real driver, Tiger Woods or Danica Patrick. There you go. Truck Stop Fungus says the Saints are ranked 23rd to 26th in the most recent preseason training camp NFL power rankings. They'll be lucky to win 7 games. Well, you know I love my power rankings, Fungus, Mr. Truck Stop Fungus, wearing your tidy whities, eating your chili at some cheap hotel somewhere in Arkansas. I love my power rankings. I wipe my tuchus with the power rankings. That's how much I love the power rankings. Yes. Supermarket Steve says, talking about the Saints, does anyone know where Michael Thomas is right now? No, I don't. We had, for a while, we were fans of Michael Thomas, Supermarket Steve, indirectly because of our buddy Holiday, who used to call the show and still listens occasionally. Our buddy Holiday, who's a relative of Michael Thomas, and started calling us up when Michael Thomas was at Ohio State. And I think there might have been a falling out. It's family business. I don't want to get into the family business. But, just pointing that out. So, what else do we have here? Reggie. My buddy Reggie there in Minnesota, not to be confused with the Reggie in Detroit that emails me pretty much every freaking week. He won't take a week off in the mailbag pretty much every week. Anyway, Reggie in Minnesota says there's a cover-up with Shanahan as fishy as Fauci invoking the fifth 111 times. That seemed like a lot. That seemed like a fair amount. And Benito, the long-suffering Cowboy fan, writes and says the 49ers own the Palo Alto Police Department. Well, I don't know if they own it. I was reading somewhere on the dark web that the director of security for the 49ers has a lot of ties, as you might imagine, to local police agencies in the Bay Area. And it's I know in the past, I'm not saying this happens, my opinion. You can't sue me for my opinion. My opinion is that oftentimes it's a I'll scratch your back, you scratch my back. Trucker Joe, got to have a fall guy, says, won't the Freedom of Information Act trump whatever act California has? Well, I guess we'll find out. We'll find out. And to me, the 49ers look even worse, and the cops look worse if it does validate what Shanahan said. Why not just release it? Rick writes, and not Ric Flair, but he wants to be. Says there's obviously a cover-up. Kyle Shanahan's goons paid off the cops not to release the dash cam footage. Well, it's not dash cam footage, I don't think, unless the other car. I don't know. Who knows? A lot of people have that dash cam stuff. It's the cop cam. The other driver got paid a lot of money to stay silent. That's possible. That was what Hank in Tokyo said. Hank called up yesterday. He said they waited 11 days so they could pay off the 21-year-old girl that got in the accident there. Let's see, what else? Non sequitur from Not a Burner. He says Mike McCarthy got the idea about his own private potty after he heard that you did the same for Bill Miller at the Maller Mansion in the Northwest. Yeah, we talked about that yesterday. Mike McCarthy, his first big move as head coach of the Pittsburgh Steelers, something that Bill Cowher didn't do, Mike Tomlin, Chuck Knoll, any of those guys. His first move as coach of the Steelers. Private toilet at training camp. Private toilet at training camp. Yeah, exactly. Malaprop guy says, can we please have more hot takes? Can we have more hot takes? Sure, why not? Curmudgeon Karen in Duluth writes in, that's allegedly probably just a burner account from Wayne in Duluth. He's got free time on his hands. Says, Wayne said it wouldn't take long for the LeBron love affair to kick back in. Well, I talk about what's going on. I talk about what's going on. And Curmudgeon Karen also says a full week on time with the rundown. Yeah. Okay, so yeah, full week. And next week, every day will be late. We need to get more subscribers to Maller Plus. Jay Scoop says the subscriptions are not quite up to par. We went down a little bit this week, so we need more subscriptions to Maller Plus. So that's on my agenda. Doug from South Korea writes in. He says, will the real Baker Mayfield please stand up? It's tough to land the contract you deserve when every season teams are left wondering which version of Baker they're actually paying for. Well, he is a bit of a bipolar quarterback, Baker Mayfield. Just a little bit. Appears that Robbie the Mariner fan not happy with the commentary about the Seattle baseball team and their situation. That's a hard team to watch. They suck. Oh, my God. All right, let's go to the phones. And let's start out with a man who was nowhere to be seen when he was ready to step into the octagon. We had it all lined up, one of the great octagons of our time, and he was a no-show. Somehow he's listening right now. We go now to Swamp Billy, who's in the leadoff chair. Hello, Swamp Billy. Welcome.
1: Well, thank you, General Ismo, and forgive me for falling asleep that night. And I woke up to hear that blathering idiot talking about me and talking about he wasn't who I said he was. But I'm not calling about that. I'm looking forward. And I want to tell you, the Palo Alto, as we call them over here in Tennessee, police, they're well-practiced. Tiger Woods, whatever. You know, you got to protect the bacon, brother, even if you don't eat it. But, the man almost lost an eye, Ben. Come on. And it may be a plot to hurt whoever started Tesla and changed to Twitter to X. But you just never know, my friend. I want you to know I am loyal to you and I listen to you at night. And I truly am blind. That's why I get pissed. I get angry with people who claim they're blind.
0: And all right, hold on a second. Hold on, Swamp Billy. Let me do the test. You okay with me doing the test? You're fine with me doing the test, right?
1: I don't know what the test is, but I'll take it.
0: All right, here we go.
1: I'm ready.
0: Here we go. How many fingers am I holding up right now to prove you're blind? How many fingers am I holding up? I'm holding them right in front of the microphone right now. How many fingers?
1: This is just a blind guess, but
0: One hand. Oh, you got it right. You're not blind. You got it right. I'm holding up three fingers. You're not blind. You're a fraud. You're a fraud. I'm holding up three fingers. Look, Lorena, I'm holding up three fingers. This guy's a fraud.
2: Hey.
3: Because I'm not blind.
2: One thing to Lorena, please. It is the, I know, Andrea, look, I'm unlike 2% chance. I do believe in astrology, and it is the buck moon. And so your boy, he's rising. You get it?
0: Okay. All right. Hello? Thank you. Yes. All right. Go away. Thank you. All right, there he goes. All right, well, you got to have a guy. I did a whole podcast. You got to have a guy, right? With everything. A guy that's good at plumbing, help you out when you need a car, where to get a car repair, a guy for anything. So we have a guy, boots on the ground in the Bay Area. Let's get to the bottom of this right now. Our intrepid reporter who is breathlessly covering this Kyle Shanahan story. Let's say hello to Lucky Tony. Hello, Lucky Tony.
4: Hey, Ben. What is me betting against Roger Clemens have in common with Daisy Marie's muffin?
0: I don't know.
4: I'd be happy with a whiff. And why did the New York cooker want my autograph?
0: I don't know what you're talking about. Yeah.
4: She thought I was petite. Thanks, Ben.
0: There you go. That's our intrepid reporter, boots on the ground there, covering the Kyle Shanahan story.
5: I think that was a Lorena joke there at the end, was it?
0: I'm ignoring it, Coop. I'm moving on. I didn't. I don't know what to get. I don't know what gets dumped or I just.
5: I think we were able to keep everything that time.
0: Really? So we're, the muffin thing's good. We're good on that. Hot muffin talk. All right. Very nice. That's what their name is on X. Says, are we positive there was actually a car accident? No, I didn't see it. How do I know? You don't know. I don't know. Did it happen? If you didn't see it, did it happen? So the comeback kid, who is that? Well, Chase Claypool. What? That's comeback kid. Chase Claypool, who turned 28 earlier this month. He has not played an NFL snap since 2023, which is, look at my calendar app on my phone here, I believe that's 3 years ago. And he once, the reason I brought this up is because he provided great sports talk radio for one night and for one part of a Maller monologue. If you're old enough to remember when he played in the NFL, Chase Claypool famously announced that he was one of the three best receivers in the National Football League. And I think that was the last time we heard of him. I think that's the last time we heard from him. And a couple of decent average numbers, like the first couple of years with the Pittsburgh Steelers, the Yenses, and then has bounced around. He had stints with the Bears and the Dolphins, and so a couple of injuries with the Colts. So we'll see if he gets a job there. That's one of the top three receivers in the NFL, though. You'd think he would get a job no matter what. He's one of the top three guys in the NFL. How does he not get a job? My God. All right. Let's say hello to Blind Scott, who's on the north end of Boston. Hello, Blind Scott. Welcome.
6: Hey, what's happened? I'm guessing that they don't want to suppress the body cam because the other person's a private citizen and everybody in the world will know who they are. I really have no idea what this type of stuff, but I'm a legal.

0: tiny pinhole, and that pinhole could be enough for you to drive, like, really poorly, and that's actually what's going on in parking lots all over the USA. So here's a tip. If you go to, like, a Costco parking lot, you want to park as close to the door as possible, because if you're in the middle, you're testing some blind people that are driving. You're testing their vision. That's the most dangerous place for people. The most accidents in America happen to parking lots. Police do not investigate.
1: No, Scott, you that's a bad job by you. You should not take parking advice from a blind guy. What you do is you park as far away from the Costco as possible. That way, you don't have to worry about driving in circles trying to find a parking place. You park far away, and then you walk in, and you just walk by all the dopes driving in circles trying to get that close parking place. That's the move.
0: Actually, I've never been to Costco, actually, ever. They don't have Costco buses.
1: That's because you don't have Costco in your area. That's right. You don't even know what a Costco is. You don't even have Walmart, I bet. There's no Walmart around you in the North End.
0: I've never been to Walmart either. I've never been inside a Walmart. Can you believe that? I've never been anywhere. No one takes me anywhere because I have a problem and I start yelling at people in public real loud so people don't like to talk to me. So there's a thing in the North End where people come up to me to try to talk to me and then I start yelling at them and they're giggling. They're trying to do it on purpose. So this festival, St. Agrippina's
1: Festival. Well, this is why, Scott, people have a bad rap. You know, they look down on certain parts of Boston because of people like you that just randomly start screaming at tourists on they're outside your house when they're having a good time eating lasagna, and you give them a hard time.
0: Yeah, if they have, like, an accent or something, I'll say something about something in the South. You know, but I'm cool with the South. I'm going to move there, actually. I moved to Huntsville, Alabama. I have a girl.
1: You just said you're moving to Beacon Hill. You're not moving to the South. You're going to move it next year. You're going to move to Wisconsin next.
0: Yeah, I would move to Milwaukee. You know Jeffrey Dahmer from Milwaukee? That was, like, really crazy.
1: Where Jeffrey Dahmer went to college?
0: No.
1: The Ohio State University. They don't promote him. I don't know why. All right, thank you. I got to go. All right, there you go. There's Blind Scott. Rambling Blind Scott. Time now for the Who Am I game. And here we go. In my big league career, the one and only Twins, Cody Clemens has recorded a strikeout on the mound, had a three-homer game at the plate, and hit an ultimate grand slam. It's a walk-off grand slam. Down by three. I am the only other player in Major League Baseball history to do all three of those things. Who am I? That is the question. The answer, we'll get to it, and we will do it next.
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0: Ben Maller Show. 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Don't forget the Fifth Hour podcast. That is a spinoff of this show. We have a Fifth Hour exclusive. I don't want to give too much away, but that'll be available for you later on Friday. A global exclusive. 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You can also listen to the Ben Maller Show podcast. And boy, how great would that be? My goodness, just absolutely great. Back to it. And here is the big payoff on the Who Am I game. This is where we pretend to be somebody else. Thus, the Who Am I game. Quite the finish for the Minnesota Twins. They were supposed to be terrible. Not that they're good. The American League blows, so the Twins are right in the playoff race. Of course, they kept adding wild card teams. That's part of the deal. The Twins, Cody Clemens, that last name rings a bell. Cody Clemens has recorded a strikeout on the mound in his career. He's notched a three-homer game at the plate and hit what they call an ultimate grand slam, a walk-off grand slam down by three. I'm the only other player in baseball history to do all three of those things, according to the nerddom. Who am I? And Alf, the alien opiner, going with Joe Sambito.
1: Who?
0: This is his answer. Great photo. That crooked Red Sox hat. Joe Mauer from Femi, the number one Uber Eats driver there.
2: Number one.
0: In Minnesota. Ruben Berman, the reason that you get to keep foul balls, according to Mauer prop guy. Well, that's true. It is him. Not a burner going with Mike the Leprechaun. Mike the Leprechaun. Who else do we have? Let's see. Page down. Robbie the Mariner fan got this right. Bad job by you. You cheating schmuck. Analog Al going with the Sultan of SWAT. Who else do we have? Crazy Joe Davola from Trucker or Truck Stop Fungus. That's his answer. Who else do we have? Mark from Queens going with Blind Scott's Pharmacist as his answer. You are Bojack Horseman from Trucker Joe. Got to have a fall guy. That's a message to Coop. A subliminal dog whistle to Coop. Manny Sanguian, good name, from James. Caesar Geronimo from Steelers Nasty. That's a solid name, too. Not a burner said Blind Sophie's plunger extension. Okay, that's come on. Can't we all get along? Johnny Q says George Brett is the answer. Well, that was the answer yesterday, and I guess that got cut off. I have a very upset email from Old Man River Mike, who's 89 and listens to the show, and he could not hear the answer. He lives in Florida, and he listens to it. I'm sorry, Old Man River. George Brett was the answer yesterday. What else do we have? Let's see. Page Dan. I'll skip over that one. Mike the Man from Hoosier Bill. He says Mike the Man. I don't know who that is. Lorena, do you have an answer, Lorena?
3: I'm going to go with James Bond.
0: James Bond. Agent 007.
3: Shaken,
0: Bond.
3: Not stirred.
0: No, that is incorrect. The correct answer. The Bambino, Babe Ruth. Babe Ruth got her done back in the day. The former Dodger. He was a coach with the Brooklyn Dodgers, Babe Ruth. Yeah, last uniform he wore, I believe, was a Dodger uniform. Put that in your little pipe and smoke it, you kids. Yeah?
4: We are
0: Dodger.
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17: All right, here's Contreras. Would you be surprised at all if they went back-to-back?
18: Nope.
17: Pitch is swung on and driven high and deep in the left field.
3: You heard it on the Red Sox radio network. They came back to defeat the A's 5-4, while the Braves held on 5-4 against the Nationals. Without Shohei Ohtani, the Dodgers outscored the Mariners 6-2. The Twins are acquiring left-handed reliever AJ Minter from the Mets in exchange for two prospects. The MLB trade deadline is Monday, August 3rd at 6 p.m. Eastern Time. And in the NFL, free agent wide receiver Deebo Samuel is signing a one-year deal with the 49ers, the team that drafted him in 2019, and it's worth $7 million. I'm Monsi Bolaños.
12: gather around. Ben Mellerson.
18: Now to step up the ultrasonic bombardment.
12: And when Big Ben's up, yeah, no one is safe. And I mean no one.
0: Why'd you sign him, dummy?
12: It's Verbal Chaos with Char.
19: Everyone in the room is now dumber.
12: A verbal masterclass with attitude.
0: He played like rotting poo.
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12: 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Now, live from the Fox Sports Radio studios, here he is, Ben Maller.
0: A tiger on the move, or is it? Welcome in the beginning of another hour of the Ben Maller Show. We are in the air everywhere. Cronies, as we are the soundtrack to your overnight hours. Coast to coast, border to border, and beyond, on the best and excessively powerful microphones of FSR emanating live from the whispers. The whispers of wisdom. Guaranteed human from the world famous Fox Sports Radio studios, where Ozzy Waz and Not a Burner say, "Hey, Maller, give me some of that bull." I said, "You know what? In honor of Robbie the Mariner fan and his team winning the series against the Dodgers, 1-2, one win for the Mariners over the Dodgers is like 10. And even Kathy and Madison said, "Maller, give me the bull. 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So our lead this hour, talking baseball. It's baseball, Susan. That's all it is. So we start out in Detroit, the whisper campaign continuing regarding the future of the ace in the hole for the Tigers, in a big-time hole there. If you've not been paying attention, the trade deadline, which used to always be on July 31st, which is today, this Friday, it's on Monday, so you have the weekend. One thing I've learned about these professional sports leagues over the years, and I remember this when I did my website, they don't like to work. The league office do not like to work. They're all in Manhattan. They don't want to work on the weekends. They do not want to work on the weekends. The weekends is their time. They play games on the weekends, mind you. Any kind of ruling, any kind of adjudication of the rules or having the league office having to go over financial situations, they just don't want to work. They want to be in the Hamptons on the weekend. They don't want to be bothered. They just don't want to be bothered. So the trade deadline is on Monday, and the latest on this, Detroit is expected to say bye-bye to their two-time Cy Young winner, Tarik Skubal, as he will be going outbound from Detroit. And you've got the Dodgers, the Brewers, the Tampa Bay Rays, the Yankees, the Cubbies, who are supposedly window shopping. The Atlanta Braves also have been mentioned as a possibility. Now, we have learned, though, the latest scuttlebutt. We have learned that the Dodgers are the first preference of Tarik Skubal when he enters the market into free agency, that being passed around and bouncing around the pinball machine here, is that Tarik Skubal is eyeing the Dodgers as a free agent. Of course, there's a lot of moving parts, including a labor stoppage that will start December 1st, so good luck on that. It's a good jumping off point. Let us discuss the question for Old Man River there in Florida. Tarik Skubal would prefer to sign a long-term deal with the Dodgers. Why are people seemingly pretending that this is a surprise? There are people, I don't believe that. That's not right. Why would he want to go join the Dodgers? That makes no sense. All right, my observations. I got Mark Twain, Jenga, and Burger King. And we will combine all of these things together. And we are going to play the 1-2-3 and the ABC game is what we're going to play. We always start, though. You know where we start? Number one.
5: Number one.
0: Number one.
5: Number one.
0: One, one, one, one, one, one, one. Number one. All right, we steamroll. All right, stop. All right, we steamroll through this. So there's a certain subset of our fellow human beings, people who are acting gobsmacked about this wrinkle. I find it adorable. I find it absolutely adorable. It's like those people that are shocked that their date would prefer to go to a place like Nobu over Applebee's. Like, really? Come on now. Why would you be surprised by this? Who wouldn't trade the life they're in for, if you're a baseball player, for money, sunshine, palm trees, beach living, and a franchise that does not treat October like it's a haunted house? The Dodgers, for better or worse, operate in an MLB plus world. Unlimited deferred payments, zero ads for the players. They fly their players around on their own private plane so they don't have to be around the unwashed support staff. Do you understand how spoiled these a-holes are on the Dodgers? Scooble's just trying to get on the Ohtani pension plan. I believe Ohtani will be paid until the sun burns out. That's how much money he's going to get over the years. And from LA's perspective, he immediately would slot right at the very top of the Dodger rotation. I keep hearing how great the Dodger rotation is, how amazing it is, and all this stuff, and they have a great record. That's wonderful. The reality is, going into a playoff environment, there's one guy that you trust right now in that rotation that you can depend on, Yoshinobu Yamamoto, and that's it. That is all. Shohei Ohtani's a wild card. He's dinged up. There's no guarantee he'll be able to pitch, and if he does pitch, he'll pitch well. There's no guarantee on that. And the Dodgers are literally burning about $60 million on Blake Snell. Bro, I ain't playing unless I get mine, bro. Guess what? He should update to somebody. Bro, I ain't playing, and I got mine. What a schmuck that guy is. And Tyler Glasnow, the glass man, two unreliable turd burgers who they can't depend on in the playoffs. I keep hearing, well, Snell's coming back. Glasnow will be back. Really? You want to bet on that? Dodgers almost lost the World Series because of Blake Snell. Every game he pitched in, they lost. The guy sucks. The guy sucks. And Scooble, he would fix that. You would have a good 1-2 punch with Yamamoto and Scooble at the top, and then whatever else you get out of those other pitchers is fine. And it's always the block. The blockity block. I remember years ago, the Dodgers traded for a guy named Jim Thome, a designated hitter. This is back when the National League didn't have the designated hitter. Like, what are you doing? Well, they traded for him because they were worried he was going to go to a rival team they were fighting with to get in the playoffs. So they just got him, really not to play him, just to keep him from going to the team so he didn't burn them near the end of his big league career. But Scooble, if he ended up, like, if the Brewers got this guy, oh my God. If the Brewers got Scooble, I would bet on them over the Dodgers. With the Miz and Scooble in a short series, are you kidding me? I'd bet on Milwaukee if they get him. Atlanta, if the Atlanta Braves were able to pick up Scooble and put him near the top. Man, and I don't care about trading prospect. You prospect hoarders, let it go. Cut the umbilical cord with these stupid prospects. They're just trade chips to maximize the roster, the big league roster. And they have the depth, and every year, Baseball America and these other nerd websites come out with a new list of top prospects. So if you trade them, you can regrow. It's kind of like a farmer. You imagine you're a farmer in Iowa, and you're like, man, I love the corn. I can't cut the corn. Well, no, you'll get more corn the next season. Well, no, I love this corn. Well, no, you've got to trade that corn, and then you can get something else for this thing called money. Money, money, money. Yeah, all right. So anyway, to quote Mark Twain, denial ain't just a river in Egypt. It's also widespread in baseball. Now, moving on. Page two. To Cincinnati we go. Where the Reds are not good. However, they are very popular at the trade deadline. Multiple people that claim to know what they're talking about, keeping you up to date, those so-called squirrely baseball insiders, swear that the Cincinnati Reds ace Hunter Green is on the auctioning block with Buster Olney claiming that it's a 50-50 chance that he's traded over the weekend before the MLB trade deadline, Hunter Green. And supposedly a lot of teams are kicking the tires on Mr. Green, who's not actually Green. He's not. All right, so the question. You make the call. Should the Reds trade away the flame-throwing starting pitcher, Hunter Green, who was a revelation of Baseball Nation last year and smells like rotting fish this year? So on this one, I am going to give this a ceremonial head bob is what I'm going to do. I'm nodding my head here. Now, my arm certainly can be twisted on this, and here's why. Hunter Green is a dreamboat house built on a sinkhole. You feel me on that? You know what I'm saying? Like, it looks great. At some point, that sinkhole is going to swallow that house up. And you juxtapose, we talked about in a previous episode of the show, we talked about how the Reds have Ellie De La Cruz and I wouldn't trade him and they'd be nuts to trade him. Well, it's different with Hunter Green, even though he's a young lad at 26. Hunter Green is coming off elbow surgery for bone chips. And you look at his injury report and it's the future. It's not so much looking forward to the future. It's planning for the next MRI. And so if you're the front office there, you've got to do this math equation and say, well, when are we actually going to be any good again? And if we're that good, will he still be able to pitch? And it's kind of like playing with a Jenga tower and you're blindfolded. And Hunter Green is that wobbly middle block that's about to fall out of the Jenga tower. And by the time the Reds are actually competitive, he'll either be signing or demanding a $200 million plus contract or getting fitted for Tommy John surgery, not the clothes, the Tommy John operation. So under team control for a few more years, which all these financial wizards love so much, through 2029, and that makes you prime fish bait to toss into the ocean for desperate teams that are all horny to get more pitching, like the Atlanta Braves, the Padres, the Yankees, teams like that. So you could cash in. I don't love my prospects. I've been very clear about that. Most of these guys suck. It's a scam. It's a shell game. It's three-card Monty is what it is with these prospects. However, that's where the Reds are. This unending struggle that the Cincinnati Reds are dealing with is just Josh and Justin in Cincinnati, and Ohio Al and all those guys, Dick and Dayton. You're running on a treadmill. And it's a treadmill, it's a weird brand of treadmill. It's the Suck brand, the treadmill of Suck, and there's no off switch. You can't get off it. There's no off switch. That's all. All right, final point. Now we go to Atlanta, where Tommy in Atlanta is smiling ear to ear, unless he's not. So reports say the Braves are considering tossing out into the market Spencer Strider. What? What? Come on. The Braves are a playoff team this year. They've got this mishmash of players they added and the guys they had before that are working. Yeah, so that is the story. The former ace of the Atlanta baseball team who's in the middle of a six-year contract for $75 million. Got a couple more years after this, club option after that. So the question, do you believe the Atlanta Braves would really trade away Spencer Strider? So on this one, I'm giving this two thumbs up. Not one, two thumbs up. Two of them. Now, for the low-information fan, trading away Spencer Strider sounds bat-poop crazy. It sounds bat-poop crazy. But Atlanta is not just shopping him. I believe in private messages. At this point, they're practically begging someone to take the booby prize off the shelf. They would pack his bags. They'd take care of his house, call the Uber Black, pay surge pricing, and tip the driver double to get rid of him. If you look at the rental market and you say, okay, I need to get a pitcher and I need a rental. Let me get a, can I get an Avis? No, we don't have Avis. How about, what else? You got like a National? No, we don't have that. What do you got? So I have a Spencer Strider. It's a rent-a-wreck. Spencer Strider is a rent-a-wreck. He has had elbow inflammation, UCL sprain. His velocity has been like a yo-yo. It's up and down and all around. The guy turns 28 this summer, which, again, not old. You're supposedly in the prime of your career. However, he has to be handled like a Fabergé egg. at this point. And think of Spencer Strider like a Burger King commercial for the Whopper. Right, you look at that, and it looks just amazing. The meat, the bread, the toppings, even the lettuce. And I don't like lettuce because it makes you vomit like the lettuce today. But it looks fine. Looks good. And then when you go through the drive-thru and you get that bag, that soggy bag, and it's that depressing-looking burger, you're like, I don't want the one in the commercial. What is this slop that I'm getting? Strider looks cool. He sounds cool. The functionality of Spencer Strider is not very good. It's just not great. And so the Braves, I would think, are very tired of this. They know that it's not likely going to get better. Babysitting a pitcher, it's kind of like watching a rocket launch back in the day at NASA. There's a long checklist before you start that rocket, right? The booster rockets, and it's a long checklist. And that's Spencer Strider at this particular point trying to figure out, you know, how to make all this stuff work. It's not great. And they've been futzing around with it for a couple of years now, and it's just not looking all that promising. It is the Ben Maller Show. The Ben Maller Show. If you would like to be part of the program, you can join us a couple of ways. You can call up and stay on hold. We'll get you at some point here, and you can dazzle the men, women, and children of the nocturnal world. And you can do that at 877-99 on Fox. That's 877-996-6369. Also on X, at Ben Maller. That is at Ben Maller. If you'd like to be part of the live program, you can hide behind your fake avatar and name, and we won't know who you really are. You can live a double life and knock yourself out. Have a grand old time. Later this hour, we've got Maller to the third degree. We'll have the Insta advice line coming up a little bit later in the hour as well. Straight ahead, it is Scootergate. We have Scootergate to dissect. And also, putting on a show. We'll go there as well. We'll do it all. And we will do it next.
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0: The Ben Maller Show rolls on and on and on into the nighttime. And a reminder, a couple of notes for you. Very important. We have a fifth hour exclusive, a must listen for the boys in the Maller Militia and the girls. Check it out later on today. A Transformer edition of the fifth hour. And we have just gotten an RSVP. This just in. To the Ben Maller Show on Fox Sports Radio. As I have now confirmed, two big names in the Maller Militia will be at the event in Vegas on August 29th.
1: What'd I tell you?
0: Surfer Todd the comedian and his wife, Coop, will be there. Surfer Todd, one of the most decorated, I believe the all-time most decorated joke writer on the show. He's a comedian, he's a surfer, and he's the West Coast Weed Man Hippie, or Weed Man Hippie's the East Coast Surfer Todd the comedian. So it's always great. Well, they're life of the party. Life of the party. What crazy outfit are they going to wear at the Maller meet and greet? So they have RSVP, so you can meet Surfer Todd. Robbie the Mariner fan's going to be there. Jay Scoop says he's flying in from his humble abode, and so many other legends. So check it out. Maller meet and greet. Going to be a great time in Vegas. More information we get closer. It'll be at the same venue we've been at the last couple years. But if you've never been there, we'll let you know we get closer to the event August 29th. Call in number 877-99 on Fox. That's 877-996-6369. Also available on the X machine. And that's at Ben Maller. That's at Ben Maller. Your comments can and will be used against you in the court of the Maller Militia.
1: What about Ferg Dog?
0: He's invited. I have not heard an RSVP from Ferg Dog. He may have to be washing Brian Finley's laundry. You know, there's more
1: within,
0: laundry there.
1: It's within driving distance. I don't see any excuse that that's acceptable.
0: Ferg Dog, I'd love to meet Fergie if he wants to make an appearance there. And Fergie, if you want to show up and dress as a furry, that's fine. We won't care, right? Lorraine, you'd like that if Ferg Dog showed up as a furry. That would be fine, right? No? Okay.
2: I'm more down for bikini party, but, like, whatever.
0: Oh, the bikini. Yeah, the guys were emailing me saying the wet T-shirt contest. But that was your idea the other day. I don't think I'll be entering that.
1: I knew that was going to spark some reaction.
0: Oh, yeah, of course. Yeah. I mean, jeez. Get a grip, dude. Supermarket Steve writes in, says, is it Monday? Am I supposed to be at work? Are we having a Friday incident advice line? This is unprecedented. I'm so excited. Apparently, this is not a day that Supermarket Steve normally works. The Baltimore Freeloader account writes in, Baltimore Freeloader account says, I would never hide behind a burner account like that coward Kevin Durant. In fact, I wanted to tell you how great the Sunday fifth hour mailbag was, says the Baltimore Freeloader account. Not a burner writes in from Parts Unknown. And he says, every time you talk about the Brewers, I am reminded of that Dodger ball washer that nearly killed himself on Bernie Brewer's slide. It never gets old. Holy crap. That was quite the night. That was just absolutely wonderful to see the... Oh, boom! You can't put your arm behind you when you're running into a wall. That's just common sense. You cannot do it. It's kind of like if you've ever been taught boxing. You know how you can't put your thumb underneath your fingers in boxing because you're going to end up breaking your thumb when you throw a punch? You got to have your thumb the right way. Jose from Murrieta writes in. He says, Ben, you know the Bambino was also known as the Sultan of SWAT. I know that. I knew that, Jose. I knew that. But I wanted to give it away. Didn't want to give it away. Let's see here. Late Night Drug Tester says, maybe the word guano can be used instead of poop. Both are fun words to say. There's a lot of fun words to say rather than the S word. Let's go back to the phones. We'll say hello to... Yeah, Dingleberry's a great one. Yeah, Dingleberry's a great one. Let's go to Andre in the Commonwealth. Hello, Andre. Welcome.
3: How you doing, Ben? Good to be with you on this, Thursday? We're moving into Friday here in the Commonwealth. Ben, I really think we have a situation going on with the Tigers and this Tariq Skubal ordeal that we're currently in. And I don't necessarily blame the Tigers, even though, you know, they do, and Willis, I think he concurs with me. You know, as soon as they fall out of the playoff in March, you know, then they're immediately selling off their top assets. And not only are they selling off the top assets, and Willis doesn't like this, but are the rich going to continue to get richer? The Dodgers winning championship after championship and then getting the best player mid-season? Okay, whatever happened to the New York Yankees? Is Brian Cashman still running the show there? Willis wants to know. We come from, well, Willis, you know, he's from Georgia, all right? But I'm from the great state of New Jersey. Willis knows this. Hold on, he needs a snack, Rudy. Okay, you got to calm down.
0: Give him a Scooby snack there. He's trying
3: he needs a Scooby snack.
0: Yeah. He's bogarting the call here. He's evangelizing in dog. If we could only understand dogs with that. Somebody needs to figure out what. Tell AI, what is a bark? What does that mean? What's the sign? What is the sign?
3: That might be a helpful use for the artificial intelligence, which, by the way, Ben, you see how they're slow rolling the artificial intelligence because it's getting a little bit out of their control, right? We're seeing how, oh, we're going to scale back now because it's hacking into other companies that we didn't really think it was supposed to do. Did they not see Terminator 2? We figured this out years ago in the awesome 80s. We know what the heck was going to happen, okay, Jake Ryan running away from the Terminator 2. You know, I couldn't remember. I saw it with my cousins. I was like in fifth grade. I was
0: You were shaken and stirred, Andre. But is it possible that all those old movies we used to watch were really just previews? They called them fiction, but they were actually nonfiction, and they were predicting the future. They knew the future. Except they just presented them as fiction. Like my theory on all these UFO movies, like E.T. back in the old days and Close Encounters, all those old E.T. Extraterrestrial movies, that they were actually nonfiction presented as fiction.
3: That's right. We knew this. You got the touch, right? You got the power. Transformers, more than meets the eye. I knew this second and third grade. What the heck was going to happen? But back to the situation. I know you got other callers here, right? I'm just disappointed. Whatever happened to Daddy Warbucks on the East Coast, Steve Cohen? The Mets don't want to get in on school ball. What about the Yankees? Cashman, you're trying to win a World Series. You don't want to get in on school ball. Why are the Dodgers just bogarting all of these decisive midseason moves, which essentially gives them a monopoly on the World Series to be played in October? Okay, so I'm a little bit concerned. Baseball, they don't have a salary cap, nor should they have a salary cap, because there's more money for everybody going around. But why aren't these other major teams? The Red Sox with your 15-game win streak. You can't get in on Tyreek Skubal, so I had a couple of these. Find out the other cause. Okay, so me and Willis, we're not pleased about that. And then also, doggone it, get back to the awesome 80s. Learn from the Transformers. Get your arms around this artificial intelligence so we can continue to have the Mallet Militia. Thanks for taking the call.
0: There he goes, Andre. A little singing, you had a dog barking, a little bit of everything in that phone call. There's a little bit of everything in that phone call. Well, we have Scootergate in baseball. What? Yes, Scootergate, the San Francisco Gigantes. Not a good baseball team. Not a good baseball team. However, making some headlines here. They've made headlines a couple of times. They got into the culture debate. And now Harrison Bader, a journeyman baseball player, new revelations from Giant Nation on what happened. He was in a scooter accident in the Bay Area over the weekend. Multiple reports out of the Bay Area indicating eyewitness accounts that tell the media in San Francisco that Harrison Bader was seen drinking at a bar in San Francisco just hours before snap, crackle, pop in various neighborhoods. He was leaving a cafe when he was injured on the scooter at about 2 in the morning. Yeah, there you go. Keep in mind that the media covering the Harrison Bader story getting more information than the Kyle Shanahan car accident story. That there's more info out on Harrison Bader on a scooter. Do you really need to even report that he was out drinking? Isn't it just common sense if one gets into a scooter accident that it's likely involving some type of alcohol? Wouldn't you assume that? Right? Just... Come on now. 2 in the morning scooter accident. Play the odds. You play the odds. A little bit. And, yeah, so this guy was out having a good time. He boozing it up. Here's the question. Can you get a DUI on a scooter? I guess you could. Haven't people gotten DUIs?
2: Yes.
0: Yeah, you can, right? Because I remember doing a story years ago on a guy on a horse got a DUI. If you got a DUI on a horse, you can get a DUI on a scooter. So, no reports of that. I guess I don't think the cops were involved here. So, anyway, let's go back to the phones. Let's say hello to Andrea, who is in Berkeley. She is the astrology insider. Could this Scootergate involving Harrison Bader, could it possibly be related to the cosmic event that we had the other night? And we're still feeling the after effects of something involving an animal named Moon. Hello, Andrea.
4: Hello, Ben. How are you?
0: If I was any better, I'd not be on a scooter. I wouldn't be Harrison Bader, but here I am.
4: Yeah, I that's interesting. You know, Mercury's still in retrograde till August 10th, so some weird things continue to happen. I mean, Shanahan is bogged down in all this challenging information and clerical errors about, you know, the accident. And I just looked up Harrison Bader. It looks like June 3rd, 1994. And, you know, he's been a really playful Gemini in the clubhouse and the dugout and, you know, kind of play fighting with Tony Vitello brings a lot of energy. But, you know, I would tend to agree with you at that age, you know, drinking late Saturday night into Sunday morning on a scooter, you know, thank God he's okay. Thank the baseball gods and goddesses. But I think that with Mercury retrograde, more accidents tend to occur. And Mercury went retrograde June 29th, came out of retrograde July 23rd, but till it gets back to 100% strength, it's not till the 10th of August. So some strange things will continue to occur. Glad you brought up the full moon as well, Ben.
0: Yeah.
4: Because that can really bring a lot of emotional intensity and highlight things that were previously hidden. The full moon can do that. So there's just like a lot of intense energy. And I'm sure you heard with the trading deadline, I saw Robbie Ray and he pitched a gem, but it might be his last game with the Giants. So there's just a lot of tumultuous energy going on. And
0: the Giants are an odd team because they're a bad team, but they have good players. It's not great players, but they've got some good, like Luis Arraez is a good player Robbie Ray's a solid pitcher. It's like they've got a few guys that are pretty good. I can't imagine they're going to actually find a sucker to take Rafael Devers, though. I think they're stuck with him. I don't think he's going anywhere. We'll see. It should be a fun weekend, right, Andrea? A lot of trade. We love trades. Trades are fun.
4: Yeah,
0: it's exciting. New people in different places. That's exciting, yes?
4: Yeah, I should be busy. But if I may mention real quickly, I have an MRI tomorrow on Friday, today on Friday.
0: Okay, all right.
4: So if the Malware Militia can send some good vibes and good energy.
0: We're pulling for you, Andrea. Good vibrations to Andrea. Take care of that. I know you've been battling a lot of crap the last couple of years, so hopefully things get better here. Calm down. We want calmness. We don't want the craziness. We want a nice calmness here. And that I'm reminded that phrase, may you live in interesting times, is actually a curse. Right, Andrea? It's not a good thing. You want things to be calm. You don't want to be crazy. You don't want crazy. You want calmness. Calmness is good.
4: Yeah, you want your individual chart, you know, to be as calm as possible. And that's why I waited till after Mercury came out of retrograde. I mean, one of my favorite spiritual teachers, Ram Dass, said, for wanting it to be perfect, it never happens. So I had to wait till it was out of retrograde, but I couldn't wait any longer till the retrograde and making it perfect. My Virgo overdoes itself sometimes. So I went with,
0: It is true. It's one of those things you got to learn in life, right? You wait, you're like everything before I start that business, everything has to be perfect before I apply for that job. And it's like, it's never going to be perfect. There's always crap that happens and it's never just going to be lined up. As you like to say, the stars all lined up, the planets all lined up. It's not like that. That's not the reality. So you just got to go for it. You just got to.
4: Right. This is as good as it can get, considering the time frame in which I need to have it done.
0: All right, we're pulling for you. Good luck. Hopefully it's not too bad and you get some good news there. Thank you, Andrea. Our friend Andrea sent some good vibrations out to her there in Berkeley, the Astrology Insider. Forget Adam Schefter or Shams or Ken Rosenthal. At the trade deadline, when they trade the planets and the solar systems, we have insider information from Andrea. She's all over it with breaking trades. When we trade the Milky Way galaxy and we say goodbye to that, then we move it to somewhere else out far in the heavens. Anyway, it is the Ben Maller Show, as we press on.

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9: 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Serious Sean. You got to dance, Sean.
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9: 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Help us out. Do us a solid. Do us a good mitzvah. Fight the good fight. And every once in a while, get into a cyber battle with various fan bases that can't handle the truth. And they get very upset. And we need your defense. But it's YouTube at Ben Maller Show. Check that channel out. Help us out. And videos will pop up in your feed. And you're not working anyway, so just watch the videos, okay? Thank you. All right, back to it we go. And let's get right back to it with the Insta trivia. We'll do the Insta trivia. And then we're going to have Maller to the third degree. So this is a jam-packed portion of talk radio. There's a lot going on. My God. Lot going on. Here is the Insta trivia. So blank has, as for Kathy and Madison, blank has averaged 8.9 yards after the catch per reception in his career, the highest of any wide receiver in the next gen stats here. That's the modern nerdification of the NFL. Minimum 750 routes, or some of you like to say roots. So that is the Insta trivia. And let's see, what is the answer? At Ben Maller. That is at Ben Maller. Femi, the top Uber Eats delivery driver in the Twin Cities, going with Justin Jefferson is his answer. Maller prop guy says the whitest wide receiver in the NFL, Hollering James. Look at that. He looks good. He's in shape. He's got the uniform on there. Look at that, Hollering James. That's not AI at all. Alf, the alien alpiner. The man that modernized the touchdown dance, he had all the swag back in the day. Billy White Shoes Johnson is the answer. Eek in Roseville, Minnesota, going with Mark Duper. Mark Duper. Where's Mark Clayton? Hey, Mark Duper. Mark in Queens, or from Queens, says Blind Scott's fancy new government-subsidized bachelor pad. For Mark. Yes, the taxpayers are paying for Blind Scott's life in many ways. What else do we have? Late Night Drug Tester says you are Jessica Williams, who is 37 today. Well, look at that. Mark the Walker, wandering around the streets of Rochester, says Dr. Jack Houseman, who also tried and failed to put his daughter baby in a corner. All right. Hart Lee Dykes from Steeler Nasty. Puka Nacua, guess by Analog Al. Gary Coleman, the great wide receiver for the Lions, I think it was. Yeah, I think the Lions. From Truck Stop Fungus. That's his answer. What else? Clint Eastwood from Filler Up Phil. Cracker Jack from Trucker Joe, got to have a fall guy. Michael's going with Todd Stoudemire. Phil McCockney from Patrick DJ Spin in San Diego. What say you, Lorena?
5: Musin Muhammad.
9: No, it's, believe it or not, Debo Samuel is the correct answer. The great Debo Samuel. Here we go, here we go, here we go.
2: It's Maller.
9: How about that?
2: To the third degree. This is when Big Ben gets grilled.
9: All right, here we go. Let's get it done right now. Over to the Koopa Loop for the reading of the questions.
14: Max Crosby was asked about the trade that never was this week. He admitted that the Ravens backing out of the trade has added a little extra motivation to go out there and kick ass this season. Ben, do you think the Ravens will regret backing out of the deal?
9: So you've got the micro and the macro. So micro, yeah, because I think Crosby will have a good year this year, and it's really about the macro. The Ravens were betting that they're going to be right in not this year, but the year after. And so they didn't want to get locked in on that. We'll see. You know, doctors are not, medicine is a not an exact science, Koopa Loop. Ask Nick Saban and the Miami Dolphins, who passed on Drew Brees, Mr. Hall of Famer Drew Brees. Next!
14: Derrick Henry is entering his 11th NFL season, will be 32 years old, yet he's still among the top running backs in the game. He said this week that the thought of retirement hasn't even entered his mind. Ben, how much longer do you think Henry can go?
9: Well, he should just keep playing until no one's dumb enough to sign him. And they cut the. Remember that famous quote from Roy Campanella, the Brooklyn Dodger guy, said, I'll keep playing until they cut the uniform off me. Realistically, he's got, I'd say, two more seasons. There's an exception to the rule, everyone. So I see two more years, unless he's like an Adrian Peterson freak of nature. Next!
14: Former number one overall pick Jadeveon Clowney visited with the Cleveland Browns on Wednesday as he looks for a home for his 13th season. But yeah. You think Clowney can still be called a bust?
9: Yes, because he was the top pick in the draft, and you're supposed to be an all-time great or at least a borderline Hall of Fame player. And he's just had a good, long career, not a great career. How'd we do, Koopa Loop?
14: You passed this edition.
9: That is a win to close out the week, baby. Winner, winner, chicken dinner.
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27: 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This ball's back. It is gone. Into the Seattle bullpen. Dalton rushing. A three-run shot for the Dodger catcher. It is 5-0. Home run number 12 for rushing.
26: 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They outscored the Mariners 6-2. The Giants snapped the Padres' five-game winning streak after coming out on top 4-1. The Red Sox topped the A's 5-4. And the Braves held on 5-4 against the Nationals. The Twins are acquiring left-handed reliever A.J. Minter from the Mets in exchange for two prospects. In the NFL, free agent wide receiver Deebo Samuel is signing a one-year deal with the 49ers worth $7 million. And in the WNBA, the Aces defeated the Liberty 104-99. Asia Wilson, 33 points and 10 rebounds. I'm Monty Bolaños.
28: Okay, let's get started.
2: Ben Maller saying this.
9: Now it blows.
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9: Genetic phone booth.
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29: They held a webinar
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2: With a big dog touch.
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2: Ben Maller. 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
2: 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Here he is. Ben Maller.

0: Lights, camera, action, action! Welcome in! It's radio. Why are there lights and cameras? It's another hour of the Ben Maller Show. Just one after another, after another, after another. It just keeps happening and happening and happening as we are in the air everywhere. That's right. Fellow travelers, as we unlock the power of sound, coast to coast, border to border, and beyond, on the vast and immeasurably powerful microphones of FSR emanating live from the Waltz. The Waltz, your nightly wisdom waltz, guaranteed human, from the world famous Fox Sports Radio studios, where we promise hot take. Queen Roxanne and Tammy in Vegas, Tammy in Montana, Eileen in San Francisco, and Rebecca the Ram fan. They all say, we need hot takes. Calm down. We'll get you hot takes. We're going to get you hot takes. That is going to happen. Absolutely. But our lead this hour from the kingdom of Braun, the kingdom of LeBron. And some of you have the heebie-jeebies when you hear his name, which is good. We get more downloads. And when that stops happening, I'll toss LeBron in the ditch, and we will ignore him, and we will move on and talk about other things. Until that happens, though, the life and times of LeBron, as we dance around in the magic audio box with lame jokes of the week coming up later this hour. So we're hearing now that LeBron James, you might have heard about this as well, and a fledgling cable network that is not doing well. They're laying off a lot of people there in Bristol, Connecticut. They're in advanced talks described as being at the one-yard line. The one-yard line for a behind-the-scenes documentary series similar to Michael Jordan's The Last Dance, which was a viral sensation of Pandemic Nation a few years back. Now, if you've not been following this, perhaps not, reports indicate that a gaggle of camera people and sound technicians would follow LeBron James with the 76ers in what may be his final season in the National Basketball Association. Now, that report came out, and then the plot thickened as one of LeBron's underlings, a guy that's been riding LeBron's coattails for his entire adult life, Maverick Carter, not a real Maverick, by the way, he quickly denied the report. He spat a loogie on it like a, what's that WNBA team in Seattle? They spit loogies, their fans up there. I don't know what the name of that team is. I saw the clip. You guys kept sending it to me. I don't need to see a middle-aged man spitting a loogie. I'm good on that. Anyway, that's a sidebar. So report said that this camera group would be following LeBron around, you know, last season. Then Maverick Carter came in, denied it on social media, writing, we are not, all caps, not doing anything like The Last Dance. LeBron doesn't even know when his last season is, close quote. So you have The Athletic, one of the top insider guys buried behind a paywall, claiming a Last Dance-style doc. And then you've got LeBron's Cavada boy, Maverick Carter, directly contradicting that report. So that is a good jumping off point. Let's get into it right now. The question, all right, we have a he said situation. You are now the judge. You are now on the jury. Where do you fall on this he said LeBron James Last Dance style documentary report? So my views on this, I've got Svengali, Jersey Mike's, and Molotov cocktail. And we will combine all of these things together, and we're going to make some corn dogs. Delicious, fair corn dogs. Have you been to your local fair yet this summer? It's bouncing around.
1: I did.
0: Yeah, good lines, good food. If you love fried foods, it's the way to go. Now, what the biggest, I guess, is it's either Iowa or Minnesota. I always hear Iowa's got like the biggest. I got to get to Iowa one of these years for the state fair. I got to do that. Anyway, so my first thought on this LeBron James Last Dance style documentary story, which his guy said, well, it's not that. We're not doing anything like The Last Dance. So the arrow is pointing to the word semantics. That's the word, semantics. That's the word I highlighted, semantics. Now, Maverick Carter did not say there is no documentary in the works. He merely said that they're not doing a Last Dance-style documentary, of course. But he did not deny the collaboration on a behind-the-scenes project, which we assume will be produced by LeBron, which means it'll be you-know-what. LeBron is acting like a little weasel. You little weasel, LeBron. You know, doing the whole, hey, I don't want to be like Jordan, you know, while prepping to mimic Michael Jordan. Now, since he's publicly rejected multiple times a traditional farewell tour, remember he said, I don't want a farewell tour. I don't need a farewell tour. So it sounds like he's building a theme park, a farewell theme park instead. Every man, woman, and child knows that this won't be the last dance. It can't be the last dance. We're going to call it the last chance. The last chance, not the last dance, the last chance for LeBron to use the Svengali effect to try to convince you that he is Jordan. Now, we had a call the other day from a gentleman in Asheville, North Carolina, who seems like a big LeBron fan, that guy. And he's like, listen, LeBron is, he's giving all kinds of LeBron numbers and this, that, and the other thing, and the whatchamacallit, how great LeBron is and all that. A LeBron documentary produced by LeBron will obviously not be the last dance. It'll be the cha-cha slide, forever two steps behind MJ, the cha-cha slide. Now, Jordan let the cameras watch him. LeBron wants the cameras to worship him. There's a bit of a difference there. And despite all the awards, the Biggie-sized basketball reference page with all those accolades, no matter what LeBron does, he's just not a likable guy. A lot of people don't like him. He won't be much more likable because of this documentary. And it's not really even going to be a documentary. It's going to be a full-blown legacy infomercial. That's what it's going to be. Now, I used to be a huge fan of documentaries. I still like them. I don't like them as much because I've realized as I've gotten older, the bullcrap based on who's producing said documentary. And you don't play it down the middle, and it's really bad. Bad, bad, bad, bad, bad. The Last Dance was a lockdown revelation, right? And it was our political overlords would not allow us to leave our homes, go to work, live our lives depending where you were. Well, I guess in Florida you were free, but in California it was like 2 years of house arrest. And that was the political class giving us, let them eat cake to watch that documentary. If you remember, and some of you guys still listen, I get some nice messages from some of you who were listening during the pandemic. We were on the air, had the highest ratings in the history of Fox Sports Radio. Not just this show, every show during the pandemic, which says we're not really good at talking sports, we're just good at talking. And during that, we did marble racing, but The Last Dance came out every Sunday, and we would do Maller monologues breaking down The Last Dance because we were looking for crap to talk about. And so I would watch these episodes and then break them down, Zapruder film style. That'll never happen. We hope. We think the world's wised up to the lockdown situation. That will not happen again in our lifetimes. But LeBron is yet again, you know, just going to be in second place, and that's it. And as my friend William Shatner used to say, checkmate. Checkmate. All right, now secondly, from a team standpoint, take a few steps back and put this under the Maller microscope. Put it under the Maller microscope. Question, would a LeBron James documentary be a problem, capital P, problem for the Sixers? All right, so the answer on this is 100%. 100% is the answer. We're talking Kardashian-level circus with better lighting, the kind of textbook distraction that makes old, hardened head coaches age in dog years. Arf, arf, arf, in dog years. And the roster gets harvested for content, and it's good luck. Now, fortunately, Philadelphia is coached by a nurse. They actually have a nurse as their head coach because with LeBron inbound, they don't need a film crew. They're going to need a therapist is what they're going to need. And sure, pro athletes live in the spotlight, but they still get private sanctuary time, planes, trains, automobiles, and locker rooms are often off limits to certain media types. So LeBron, he's going to give these people VIP camera access. It'll strip all that away. And I learned about this years ago. It's called the Hawthorne effect. You ever heard about the Hawthorne effect? Do you know what, you don't know what it is? Okay. Just look it up. It's very interesting. And the Hawthorne effect is, well, I'll give an example. Joel Embiid and the fellas performing for close-ups, acting out for viewers, and obsessing over their net, you know, personal brand growth and all that stuff rather than behaving naturally, because it's been proven when you're on camera and you know you're being recorded, you act differently. It's called playing to the camera. It's called playing to the camera. It's like, you know, here on the radio show, before we had cameras, I didn't often put the paper I have in front of me and then wrap it up into a baseball and throw it like I'm the Miz. I didn't do that before, but the camera's in here. It's the Hawthorne effect, so I acted different. I played to the camera. As far as I know, unless you're named Kardashian, you don't want to be filmed constantly. You just don't. What a bloody nightmare that would be. Imagine having to film nonstop. My God, what a nightmare. All right, now, final thought. To Big Ten media days. That's right, college football. That's a little college football for you. And love the trash talk. Love the bull crap that's coming out right about now, cranking up the hype machine, trying to get you to watch the college gridiron. So the reigning champions, which if I had said 20 years ago, 30 years ago, that Indiana Hoosier football would be sitting in the catbird seat, you'd say, are you out of your freaking you-know-what? No, it's going to be Indiana or Ohio State or Alabama, the usual suspect. No. No. So Indiana coach Kurt Cignetti was the star of the show as he put on the razzle-dazzle. Now, the highlight of highlights, the quote that went the most viral, let's just play the hits, my man, play the hits. This is Kurt Cignetti, the head coach at Indiana, reigning champions of college football. He had a couple of things to say about the Southeastern Conference, a little SEC, Big Ten, back and forth. Here's the Indiana football coach. Take a listen.
1: The Big Ten is the best league in football, and a lot of really good football teams. It's hard to win on the road. Very physical football teams, very well coached. It definitely prepares you for the playoffs. There's no doubt about it. The numbers speak for themselves. I mean, we don't run a hype machine up here in the Midwest. We believe everything's earned, not given. And when we fall short, we say we fell short. We don't cry a river, whine, and complain. All right? And that's why we're the best.
0: Okay, now, of course, the best means as good as all the rest, and so that last part, cry a river and whine and complain. He also took a shot at UCLA, USC, Oregon, Washington, and what are the East Coast teams? Rutgers, Maryland in the Big Ten, right? Took a shot at them because he talked about the Midwest. Well, the Big Ten is a national conference. It goes from the Pacific to the Atlantic and through all the Great Lakes. That's the Big Ten. It's no longer just a Midwestern conference. It's all over. But anyway, let's just play off the money quote. He also boasted about, Cignetti did, the Hoosiers are, I believe, 27-2 the last couple of seasons, the reigning champions. They spanked Alabama, gave them a big beat down there, and they have the nation's longest overall and home winning streak. So the question for the class, and you're in the class, is Indiana coach Kurt Cignetti playing with hot oil by calling Southern Fried Football a bunch of crybabies? Yeah, so I love it. I love the goofing. I enjoy the goofing. I'm a talk show host. I just think it's great. And you know, I didn't watch too much of Ted Lasso. My wife forced me to watch a few of those episodes. And yeah, it's got a little of that vibe going. Cignetti does a little bit of that. You know, he's walked the walk. And now he's got the receipts, and he's able to talk the talk. And as a talk show host, I like it. Cignetti didn't just poke the Southeastern Conference. He lit a match on a Molotov cocktail, and he tossed it into a hay barn in Tuscaloosa, is what he did. Right? That's great. A bunch of crybabies. That's essentially what he did. When you say, hey, cry a river, whine and complain, that's what you're doing. As far as the hype, I'm going to push back on that. The Big Ten does a lot of hype. There's a lot of hype in the Big Ten. Everyone's in the hype business because of the bane on society that is social media. You all have to do the hype. Do the hype now. Now, for years, the Southeastern Conference was the big bad wolf of college football. They were the Roman Empire, the juggernaut. And now, the analogy, here's the perfect analogy for the difference between the Southeastern Conference and the Big Ten. The SEC was Blockbuster Video in 1996. The Big Ten is Netflix now, and now the SEC is Blockbuster Video now. And Kurt Cignetti is controlling the algorithm. He's the puppet master controlling the algorithm. So they have been harpooned in the NIL era. The Southeastern Conference is getting absolutely mollywopped. They're on the ropes right now. While the Big Ten has stacked not one, not two, but three straight college football playoff championships like pancakes in the NIL era. Now, this is a domination situation. And as the great Mike Tyson famously said, everyone has a plan until they get punched in the face. And the Southeastern Conference has been getting punched in the face lately in these matchups in the playoffs. And Cignetti didn't disrespect them. He told the truth. And that hurts more. That hurts more. So this is, again, in the NIL era, this is an NWO situation, the new world order of college football. There's a new chief, a new king, and that is the Big Ten Conference in general. And the Southeastern Conference right now, while they're still good and there's some spectacle at Southeastern Conference games, it's not the same. And unless they change the playground rules, it will not be the same in our lifetimes. Maybe down the line, but not in our lifetimes. That's it. It is the Ben Maller Show as we make a mad dash. Not it for the Ben Maller Show. If you'd like to be part, you can join us. The lines are open. And say hello at 877-99 on Fox. That's 877-996-6369. Now, we do have a line open, first time in a while. So let's make sure we fill that up there. And we'll get you on as soon as we can. We've got lame jokes, as I said, later this week. Time now for the Maller Riddle today. You can answer this on X at Ben Maller. That's right, at Ben Maller, if you'd like to answer the Maller Riddle of the day. It has been revealed that NBA star Kawhi Leonard has been a long-hidden investor in a controversial blank. You think he'll be playing for the Toronto Raptors next year if he's playing in the NBA? It has been revealed that NBA star Kawhi Leonard has been a long-hidden investor in a controversial blank. That is the Maller Riddle of the day. The answer. We'll get to it, and we will do it next.
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0: Ben Maller Show on Fox Sports Radio continues. One word after another. 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Now, I am told in North Korea you need a VPN and in parts of Russia and China. 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Thank you. Thank you. All right, back to it we go, and later this hour we will have Big Ben's Lame Jokes of the Week. That's Big Ben's Lame Jokes of the Week coming up a little bit later with our friend the Weed Man. It was his birthday this week, and quite the good time, and we'll take your calls at 877-99 on Fox. That's 877-996-6369. Time now, though, for the riddle of the day. That's right, the Maller riddle of the day, and here it is. It's been revealed that NBA star Kawhi Leonard has been a long-hidden investor in a controversial blank. Yeah, controversial blank. That is the question. What is the answer? And let's see. Mr. Irrigation from Houston says he invested in a communist action figure making company. Oh, look at that. Is that what you got for the holidays there? Mr. Irrigation, what else do we have? Let's see. Femi says he invested in North Korea. Recyclable thongs, if I could speak, that would help, from Not a Burner. What else? Investing in a Canadian football expansion team in Mexico. Page down. Maller Prop Guy says Kawhi has invested in a recorded laugh track which features only his laughter and are sold to sitcoms. Yeah, if you're in the sitcom business, that's very good. Alf the Alien Opiner says a vitamin project, is that David Ortiz there? Look at that. All right, what else do we have? Riddle of the Day answer from Andy in Lionel Lakes, Minnesota says a controversial investor in a brothel and breakfast. I think that would do pretty well. You go to the brothel, you spend the night, and then you know, I don't think most people spend the night at the brothel, but then you have a nice breakfast.
1: I like breakfast at strip clubs.
0: Do you? Really?
1: Yeah, okay. It's pretty good.
0: Yeah. Well, Rob Parker always tells me that Magic City in Atlanta, they have like the greatest chicken wings. Lou Williams, Sweet Lou, chicken wings, lemon pepper chicken wings. Lou Williams left the bubble to have the lemon pepper chicken wings at Magic City Nudie Bar. There in Atlanta. Eek in Roseville, Minnesota said poutine food truck in Portugal. All right. Big Poppy Life Insurance from Analog Al. That's his answer. What else do we have? Kawhi became involved in a controversial virtual reality furry porn company founded by Ferg Dog. That's Robbie getting back at Ferg Dog from previous comments made by Ferg Dog. Go back if you missed it and hear the podcast there. Robbie's he's a little hungover, my man Robbie, and he's hungover because he celebrated the Mariners won the championship. They won their championship this week. They won one game at Dodger Stadium, and that is their championship. DJ Spin Patrick in San Diego says they invested in San Diego State men's basketball. Inca Terra says a Saudi Arabian golf tour. Section 8 housing unit in North Boston from Steelers Nasty. That's where Blind Scott lives. Bill's going with Bill the Snowman says P. Diddy is the answer. Mike the Leprechaun says he invested in Dude Wipes. That is the answer. What else do we have? I can't read that. Let's see. Page down here. Our buddy Roberto, the bus driver, going with Blizzards from Dairy Queen. Yeah, that was yesterday's show, Roberto. We've moved on. That was yesterday's show. All right. The answer, Lorena. Do you have an answer, Lorena?
1: Yes, I was going to say that he invested in Bucky's the Beaver's new spa. It's a beaver spa.
0: Oh, interesting. And I notice you're calling it Bucky's, not what you used to call it. It's interesting you decided.
1: I just
0: want to
1: make sure people know it's the Beaver Spa.
0: Okay, the Beaver.
1: Yeah, it is
0: spa.
1: Usually Boosie's.
0: Right. Yeah, you usually say Boosie's, not Bucky's, but yeah. All right.
1: Am I right?
0: Let's see. Unfortunately, no. Apparently, this is very random. Kawhi Leonard has been a long hidden investor in a controversial Rhode Island soccer team, Rhode Island FC, a soccer stadium in Pawtucket. And a bunch of the investors, I guess this is not real popular in that area, part of Rhode Island. I'll have to check with my boots on the ground. You have a guy or girl in Rhode Island, and we've got Jerry. She's boots on the ground there in Rhode Island. We'll have to find out. But it has been discovered that Kawhi Leonard, from what I read, it was like a shell company. And so all these people invested a lot of money, and they're not real happy about it, people there and all that. I don't know the backstory on it too much. But it is controversial, and so there you go. Can't think of a better way to spend your money than at a soccer stadium in Pawtucket. There you go. Miss the Paw Sox. But I like the Woo Sox. I was a little upset when they became the Red Sox AAA team, moved from Pawtucket to Worcester, but I'm cool. They let me throw out the first pitch, thanks to Mike the Leprechaun, so I'm cool. Let's see. What do we got here? Let's go to the phones. Hollering James is in Minneapolis, Minnesota. Hello, Hollering James.
2: Buddy of the Jets. Benny.
0: James. What is going on? James? What is happening? What is going on? Seriously, what is that?
3: I think he was...
0: sleeping?
3: Yeah.
0: He woke up to say, Benny? How sweet is that? That's wonderful. I'm in his head. Like, he's sleeping, and... Okay, put him back on. There's Hollering James, everybody. That's possessed by demons. Possessed by demons. Let's go to a fan favorite, a man who was ahead of the time, and he used to rip apart Bill Belichick before it was cool to do it. The man, the myth, the legend, we call him Tom the Terrible. Hello, Tom the Terrible. Welcome.
4: Good one. I just called up to say one thing. How about them Red Sox? I think they're going all the way this year.
0: Oh, stop. They're not going
4: to. Remember how 2018 I said back in May that they were going to win the World Series 2018, and they did. I'm telling you, they could go all the way this year.
0: Well, they could because the American League sucks. They're not going to win the World Series,
4: though. Yeah, sure they could. They're going to L.A. next, I think.
0: Yeah, this weekend, big series, live national
4: TV. Yeah, it'd be Yankees, what, 4 or 5 games a week ago.
0: Look, you're fired. You know what you have? You have fever. You have Red Sox fever is what you have. You've got the fever.
4: Yes, I do. I certainly do.
0: But here's the thing. You've been around Tom the Terrible. Don't normally the Red Sox will likely make no trades or nothing major. I know they made one minor trade, and the guy got hurt right away. They're not going to make a major trade, so then the players will be upset, and then I'm just saying.
4: They make a trade. They make a trade. They have made a few. I don't know who they are, but they have made a few.
0: Yeah, exactly. If you don't know who they are, this guy Meade.
4: I've been paying close attention. I've been listening to the games. They're coming back all the time. They're doing great. Yeah, it's unbelievable.
0: All right.
4: They won about 19 out of 24 games.
0: The Red Sox are still seven games back of the Yankees still, but they are the top wild card team, I believe. They're number two, right? Because the Yankees are technically, I believe the Yankees are the wild card team because Tampa Bay is leading the division. So, yeah, they're the number two wild card team. There you go. All right, there you go. All right, fine. Good.
4: I'm so happy.
0: You're Tom the Terrible. Listen to me. You're Tom the Terrible. I'm not used to you being happy. You're Tom the Terrible.
4: This is, yeah.
0: All right. Listen, I love hearing your voice. I love that you're so happy. That's great. Enjoy it. The Red Sox are winning all these games, fattening up their record, and they are six games over 500. That means now they have to keep my old buddy Jim Tracy's son as the manager. I was around Jim a lot when he managed the Dodgers. I love Jim Tracy. Good man. His kid is the Red Sox interim manager. They got to keep him, right? Those are the rules. You got to do it. The Red Sox were terrible, boring, bad. I think the turning point for the Red Sox, and I have not gotten this confirmed, but I believe was when the entire Maller show went to Fenway to watch them play Tampa Bay because they won that game, and we planted the seed that you're not a bunch of sad sack losers, that you're winners, and you can succeed. And because of that, because of the Ben Maller show visiting the Holy Land there at Fenway, the tabernacle of baseball, we inspired this Red Sox team to turn things around.
3: That's kind of true.
0: In many ways, right, Coop? You were wandering around there. We saw Wally the Green Monster. We went to the Cask and Flagon. We had a full Boston experience. A full Boston experience we had. It was wonderful. It was absolutely great. All right, it is the Ben, almost as good as that Hollering James call. Almost as good as that Hollering James call. A lot of reaction from Hollering James. Alf says one of the better calls by Hollering James. No, that's what he said. Some of these I can't read. We're going to have Big Ben's lame jokes of the week. We're going to give it a little time to breathe, So right around the bend, we're going to open up the comedy club, and you can react to it, what you like, what you don't like. A lot of you boys like to steal jokes. There's some dad jokes and mostly people just busting weed man hippies' balls. We'll have that to look forward to. Big Ben's lame jokes of the week for the rest of the hour. The comedy club opens. We'll get to that. We'll do it next.
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0: 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You can interact with the Ben Maller Show many different ways. You can call in and say hello that way. Not right now, but we'll get back to taking calls at 877-99 on Fox. Also on the X machine, that's at Ben Maller. That's at Ben Maller on the X machine. Say hello to Lorena. 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
1: Hi,
0: on X.
1: Phil.
0: Don't talk to me. And Koopaloop, a Bronco fan. That's a Bronco fan. Your comments can and will be used against you in the court of sports radio. So please act accordingly. Yes? All right. Very good. Good job by you.

0: So cue the big open here. This is very exciting. I can't wait to hear the open. There it
1: is. Knock, knock. Who's there? Lame week. Lame week who? It's Big Ben's lame joke of the week.
2: Actual jokes by actual listeners to the show. The extended version of lame jokes of the week by request. By request, as we heard Hollering James sleeping like a rock and then saying my name as he woke up to begin lame jokes a few minutes back. And we bring in the birthday boy. It's his birthday week. Weed Man Hippie, Billy, in Hollywood, Florida, who's going to play nice in the sandbox. Hello, Billy. Welcome.
3: Hey, Ben. How are you?
2: Have you recovered from your raucous birthday celebration?
3: Yeah.
2: Have you left your house at all this week? Have you left your house at all this week, Weed Man?
3: Not really, no.
2: You've been home. You're a hermit. You used to hang out on South Beach, and you were the party people, your party person with all the... Oh, my God. All right, we're going to change it up a little bit this week, Weed Man. We're going to save your jokes for later. We're going to start with some other jokes. You okay? Here we go. What do you call a Maller militia member with Hansen's disease?
3: What?
2: Mike the Leprechaun. George and Uvalde there. And here's another one from George, a good teacher there in Uvalde, Texas. What does Marcel from Brooklyn have in common with cellophane?
3: What?
2: They are both food wrappers. They're both food wrappers. Very, very funny. All right. Over the river and through the woods is the old way to get to grandmother's house, right? To grandma's house. That's the old way, right, Weed Man?
3: Yeah.
2: Yeah, for Tony Romo, it's drinking everyone under the table. That's how you get to grandma's house right there. That's George in Rochester, Minnesota. What is the difference between Brock Purdy and Kyle Shanahan?
3: What?
2: You can trust that Brock Purdy knows how to lead a winning drive. That's Kurt from Earth. What do Tony Romo, Kyle Shanahan, and Tiger Woods all have in common?
3: What?
2: Well, unfortunately, they can't finish drives. They're not very good at that. That's Noah in Austin. Now, this one came from listener Mark. He did not say where he's from. Mark said, you know, Supermarket Steve's grocery store is raising the price of vodka by a penny to $20 next week. Did you hear about that?
3: Wow, no.
2: Yeah. Apparently, Supermarket Steve's going to party like it's 1999 this weekend. So he's going to have a good time there. Knock himself out. Why is it so easy to weigh fish?
3: Why?
2: Well, they have their own scales. That's why. That's a dad joke, Dan. All right. Why does Lorena like the NIL or like it when NIL is mentioned?
3: Why?
2: Because she thinks it might mean something about nails and polish. Something about nails and polish. That's Michael in Tulsa. Let's see here. Yeah, honestly. Why does Justin Cooper like Tool so much?
3: Why?
2: Because like me, he is one. That's Michael in Tulsa who wrote that in. There you go. How does Andrea, the astrologer, like her steak?
3: How?
2: She likes it jumping over the moon is how she likes it. That's Kurt from Earth. Thank you for that. Very nice. This one's from Eric in Kansas. Why did Lucky Tony start playing trombone?
3: Why?
2: So he could tell everyone to check out the tromboner. That's what he wanted to say. All right. And why did Mike the Leprechaun visit a duck pond?
3: Why?
2: Because he's a quack. That's why he's a quack. That's Eric in Kansas again. Now we get to the Weed Man roast. Who really misses Weed Man Hippie?
3: Who?
2: Your cellmates. That's Noah in Austin. Well, a lot of people don't know this. I don't know if you heard. Weed Man went out to eat for his birthday.
3: Yeah.
2: Yeah, you went out to Chick E Weeds is where you went. That's a spinoff. That's Milkman Mike. That was Milkman Mike in Colorado. You have any jokes, Coop? Any offensive jokes or anything?
4: I do.
2: All right, go ahead, Coop. What do we have here?
4: What did the cannibal do right after he dumped his girlfriend?
3: What?
4: He flushed the toilet. It's from Jeopardy.
5: That's
4: Al.
5: Disgusting.
2: Weed Man loves a good. He loves a good cannibal joke. Yeah, Jeopardy Al, legend. I met him years ago at the Kansas.
4: You want another one?
2: Yeah, back to. Oh my God, back to back.
4: All right, what's worse than accepting aspirin from Bill Cosby?
3: What?
4: Accepting a lemonade from Doc Mike.
2: Whoa, yeah, that's not. I would avoid that. Yeah, yeah, all right. What does Weed Man and Coop, what do Weed Man and Coop have in common?
3: What?
2: They're both high rollers. That's Mike the Leprechaun. Why does Weed Man prefer drinks out of a can rather than a bottle?
3: What?
2: Because after you're done pouring out the soda, beer, or energy drink, it's easier to use a can as a bong than a glass bottle. That's Michael in Tulsa. What is Weed Man Blizzard? What is Weed Man's Blizzard at DQ? What is it?
3: What?
2: It's full of seeds and stems from Eek in Roseville, Minnesota.
5: You got to pick those out.
2: I know. What's the only way Weed Man would win on Wheel of Fortune?
3: What?
2: If the puzzles were about free snacks or free money. That's about it. That's, yeah, right? Yeah. All right. Let's see here. Did you know that Weed Man's picture is in the dictionary?
3: Wow, really?
2: Yeah, yeah. It's under the word, if you look it up right now, it's under the word bum. That's Noah in Austin. Very good. And last one. Did you know that Weed Man likes? Did you know that Weed Man likes his women the way he likes his bottled beer?
3: How?
2: Tops off, bottoms up. That's Surfer Todd, the comedian who has RSVP'd Weed Man. He's going to be at the Mallard meet and greet, and his wife. His lovely wife will be at the Mallard meet and greet in Vegas in August 29th in Vegas.
1: We are
2: there you go. Lame jokes of the week.
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5: The Red Sox completed the comeback.
16: 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Would you be surprised at all if they went back to back?
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16: Pitch is swung on and driven high and deep in the left field. It is gone! 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
5: You heard it on the Red Sox radio network. They came back to defeat the A's 5-4, while the Braves held on 5-4 against the Nationals. Without Shohei Ohtani, the Dodgers outscored the Mariners 6-2. The Twins are acquiring left-handed reliever A.J. Minter from the Mets in exchange for two prospects. The MLB trade deadline is Monday, August 3rd at 6 p.m. Eastern Time. And in the NFL, free agent wide receiver Deebo Samuel is signing a one-year deal with the 49ers, the team that drafted him in 2019, and it's worth $7 million. I'm Monty Bolaños.
1: Ben freaking Mallett. Yeah.
2: Over the top, in your face.
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19: Keep it quiet.
2: 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I'll do it.
1: You want concise? You want accountability? Then you want Ben Mallett.
19: Oh, it's very impressive.
1: And when you ask, you shall receive. Now, live from the Fox Sports Radio studios. Here he is, Ben Mallett.

0: Well, it turns out he is not just Baker the touchdown maker. He's Baker the headline maker, which is much more important for our purposes. Much, much more important for our purposes. Welcome in the beginning of another hour of the Ben Maller Show. We are in the air everywhere, literally everywhere, as we are cohorts riding the sonic waves of the late night, early morning hours, coast to coast, border to border, and beyond, on the vast and abundantly powerful microphones of FSR emanating live.
1: Doing live!
0: From the charm, the chatter charm. 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So our lead this hour is from Tampa, and that is where Baker Mayfield has said the thing you thought he would say at the time you thought he would say it. And Baker Mayfield saying that he felt disrespected a little bit. If you didn't hear this, perhaps not. We have the audio tape. Rather than me pretend to be Baker Mayfield, let's go to the audio tape, as Warner Wolf used to say. Let's go to the audio tape.
2: Disappointing in that regard to not have, you know, to feel disrespected a little bit. And that's really the disappointing part, to feel undervalued after, you know, thinking you've earned it. This is not a poor me thing. There's a lot of other people that have it way worse off, but I can sit here and look at other quarterbacks and peers and evaluate myself based on that and put myself in certain categories that I deserve to be compensated for that. And I think I'm a franchise quarterback. I've been told I'm a franchise quarterback. It's been said publicly from ownership down here. And so to not have a deal done is very disappointing.
0: All right, so the key part of that, disrespected a little bit and undervalued. Undervalued, and he talked about how everyone said he's a franchise quarterback publicly. So Mayfield announced that all contract negotiations are OVER. That's over. Until after the 2026 season, saying neither he nor his agent will revisit talks unless the team properly recognizes his value. Yeah, good luck on that. He criticized the offers, saying that the two-year contract offer that was made his way with low guaranteed money was not appealing whatsoever. And he then said, I'm going to have a really big year, which was rather shocking. Many thought he would say he is going to be so bad he'll be playing for the Winnipeg Blue Bombers by the end of the year. So that is a good jumping-off point. Let us discuss the question. What is your reaction to Baker Mayfield saying that he felt a little disrespected, undervalued by the Bucs contract offers? So my take, I've got MySpace, Digital Underground, and West Point. And we'll mix and match all these together. And if I do not say that we're going to have some of the Baba Ganoush and the Gabagool, then Attilio is going to get very upset. I do not want to upset Attilio. He'll be very upset. Attilio will be very upset. So here's the deal. Baker Mayfield, it's kind of like a diary of a wimpy kid, Baker Mayfield. Easy to read children's books with his comments. Mayfield, he talks like a philosopher snubbed by the Royal Society. He does. And I would think at this age, I've been in the radio business. I've had bosses who have kissed my ass. And believe it or not, they must not listen. Said how great I am until I need to negotiate a contract. And then all of a sudden, these tough economic times. You don't have the money. I'm sorry about it. I wish I could get you, you know, pay you more money what you're worth. It's all bullcrap. So who cares? You can say you're the franchise quarterback right up your tuchus. It doesn't matter. right? You should know that. It doesn't matter. When they actually pay you the proper amount, that's the moment you know that that's legit, right? Yeah, he says the Bucks offer was not appealing and all that stuff. Let's be honest, though. Most of life is just a series of unappealing offers. It just is. Baker claiming that he's undervalued is kind of like MySpace wondering where everyone went. I don't understand. You don't even know. Some people don't even know what that is. MySpace has been irrelevant for so long. Like, what is MySpace? I don't even know what that is. What is that? Yeah. There was a time long, long ago where MySpace ruled the world. And my friend, the great Karen Kay, retired now radio broadcaster Karen Kay, famous drop. MySpace is huge, and it was huge at the time. Not anymore. Not anymore. So, of course, Baker feels disrespected. This is a guy that wakes up. He stubs his toe going to take a pee in the early morning hours, and he assumes that he's being targeted by his big toe on the left foot. Not the right foot. The right foot's okay. The left foot big toe is targeting Baker Mayfield. So, like, disrespect is basically his brand. That's what he sells. He acts like Tampa tried to pay him in Dunkin' gift cards. He's like, come on. And now he's, of course, decreeing another big year, Baker Mayfield. Oh, I'm going to have a big year this year. And look, Baker has had more big year announcements than actual big years. Since I've been doing the talk show, he's played, you know, I was here before him, I'll be here after him, maybe. But Baker Mayfield, this is what he does. I'm going to have a big year this year. Okay. Again, would anyone say, I plan on having a bad year? I plan, like, if I did the talk show, like, next week, I think it's going to suck. I think we'll be bad. My takes will be mediocre. I'll have lukewarm opinions. Don't listen. Who would say that, right? You'd be out of your bloody mind to say that. And so we'll see. I just know there's a lot of people that bet on themselves and then it blows up. And a lot of these motivational speeches, you end up getting humbled. All right, speaking of being humbled, the Cincinnati football team, that's where we go next. Joe Burrow, good old Joe Burrow. He believes the Bengals' biggest challenge this season, not talent. Do you see this? Burrow claims it's maintaining the intensity that they have going right now in training camp over the long haul. He said day 20 matters far more than day one. Burrow said if the intensity isn't great, you're in trouble on day one. He said if the intensity is still there on day 20, that's kind of determines if you're going to be a good team or not. Okay, good. So we can know by day 20. We don't have to watch the whole season. So make sure Baker lets us know the team does not have the intestinal fortitude. And we'll all go to DraftKings and bet a ton of money on the under on the win total for the Bengals. And then we'll be very good. So Cincinnati trying to snap, I believe it's a 3-year playoff drought. Wow. Holy, we suck, Batman. How did that? 3 years with Joe Burrow not making the playoffs? Of course, that's the NFL. Kansas City didn't make the playoffs this past year with Mahomes. He got hurt, though. So 3-year playoff drought after reaching the Super Bowl, my favorite Super Bowl, Rams-Bengals 2021 after the 21-21 season. And then they got to the AFC Championship game after the 2022 season, they being the Cincinnati football team. So the question, Joe Burrow, he claims that, quote, intensity, close quote, is the biggest roadblock for the Bengals' Super Bowl dreams of 2026-27. How do you decode and parse the words? So using Google Translate, the code for culture, coaching, and a team way too comfortable is what Burrow said. That's the code. He used the code. I typed it in. The culture, you know, he's talking about the culture, coaching, and being comfortable. And really subtly calling out Zach Taylor. Yeah, am I wrong on that? If you're saying that the team is lacking intensity the last couple of years, because that's really what you're implying. You're implying, hey, listen, you got to be good on day 20. So you're implying that this is a problem. And that's on a direct reflection on Zach Taylor and his coaching staff. Apparently, Zach is reading bedtime stories, lullabies, while Cincinnati rides along like they're in a Tesla on autopilot, smooth, quiet, and one pothole away from absolute Armageddon. And the Bengals have lacked the juice. They've also lacked defense. And so it does seem like Joe Burrow's calling out Zach Taylor a bit, throwing shade at his teammates for being a bunch of lazy bones. And sure, adding Dexter Lawrence will seemingly stabilize the defense, but they lost Hendrickson, so it's like you lose one, you gain one, and all this stuff. Lawrence is a better player, you would assume, at this point. But Cincinnati's Super Bowl dreams rely on one variable, and it's not intensity. It's not Dexter Lawrence. It's not Zach Taylor. It's Joey Franchise staying out of the injury tent. Since 2023, Burrow has suffered a strained calf, shredded wrist, and a mangled toe. Burrow is basically, he's gone digital underground. He's out there doing the Humpty Dance. Remember that old dance, the Humpty Dance? You don't know what that is. And the team falls around on the field like Humpty Dumpty. And so this is a crossroads season. Mark my words, and I'm never wrong about this. The Cincinnati Bengals, if they go out there and drop another turd this year and ride the vomit comet, Zach Taylor, even the tightwad Bengals will be forced to get rid of Zach Taylor, and that job will open up. Zach Taylor is coaching for his job with the Bengals. And if he doesn't succeed, the team doesn't succeed, he'll be doing another jock coach podcast at Barstool or somewhere else, and that'll be that. All right, last thing. To Miami, Miami, Miami, Miami we go. The Dolphins have a new quarterback. Where have you gone? Dan Marino. Where have you gone? Dan Marino, the new quarterback, Malik Willis. Good old Malik Willis. Yes. Now, the Dolphins are the popular pick by popular people to smell like rotten eggs when they're out there running around on the field. Now, Malik Willis rejected the idea that the Dolphins are approaching 2026 with a tanking mindset. He stated, saying the focus is on winning and improving, despite outside predictions of both doom and gloom. So Willis said that he prepared extensively. He did a little victory lap, holding throwing sessions in Jacksonville. I guess he lives there in the offseason. And the Dolphin receivers building, I love this, chemistry. They're Albert Einstein and whatnot, building up the chemistry there ahead of the start of the season. So on the skepticism about Miami's substandard roster, Malik Willis said, quote, every team has good players. It's just putting them in a position to be successful, close quote. All right, question. How much weight does Malik Willis, the Dolphins quarterback, have saying the Dolphins are not tanking? All right, how much weight does that carry? Malik Willis saying the Dolphins are not tanking. So this, I looked it up. It's not a heavyweight, not a middleweight, not a lightweight. It's a featherweight. In fact, I think this is a helium weight. That's a new boxing division. It's a helium weight. So we get that players are pushing back against the public perception. It sounded like Malik Willis was taking a little jab at the new coach there in Miami, right? It's like, well, we have good players. It's just putting them in a position to be successful. That would mean that's a coaching issue. Right? Am I wrong on that? Am I reading that? I don't think I am. I'm not, right? If you say, hey, we've got good players, we just need to get them in the right situation. Well, that's on coach. That's on coach. All right, so I understand the public perception being pushed back. But as they say at West Point, if it looks like a tank, it rolls like a tank, and fires like a tank, congratulations, you're watching the 2026 Miami Dolphins. That's what this is. Now, could they be better than we expect? Well, the bar is so low. You have to play the gaslighting game. You have to play the gaslighting game. If you go by the letter of the law, technically, Miami is not tanking. They're just aggressively curating a losing experience. But it's not tanking. It's just, again, they're curating a losing experience. It's all about experiences. You love your experiences. Putting them at 2 to 4 wins, that is what Vegas has them at. So the Dolphins are essentially running a frog-kissing booth. You got to kiss a lot of frogs, And they know they're going to suck. Hopefully a couple of these guys turn out to be good players. The Vegas win total is more like a eulogy than anything else. And they're not that far off. They're very rarely that far off with the Vegas win total. And so they've gutted the roster like a catfish, bottom feeding catfish at a country fair. And they, the fins, the scales, they've cut away their dignity, everything. Just take a knife, cut it away. And Jaylen Waddle, he waddled off to the Mile High City. Tyreek Hill, he gone. He's injured. Can't play right now, but he's out. And they replaced those guys with the trio. If my notes are right, my depth chart is right, they have Malik Washington, someone named Jalen Tolbert, and Tutu Atwell, who was the number six receiver for the Rams, is now at least a top three receiver in Miami. That is not subtle. That is not subtle. That is putting a neon billboard outside on the highway there in Miami saying, we want a high draft pick. How would you like to live in Florida, Arch Manning? Let us know. Signed, Miami Dolphins ownership. It is the Ben Maller Show. If you would like to be part, there's a line open for you as we begin hour four, taking the phone calls at 877-99 on Fox. That's 877-996-6369. Also on X, at Ben Maller. Give real-time feedback. You can send that in. Follow the account at Ben Maller and help us out on that. Later this hour, we have Sports Jeopardy. Straight ahead, the Coop Scoop on entertainment. Hooray for Hollywood. Hooray for Hollywood. We'll get to that. We'll do it next.
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0: It is the Ben Maller Show. We are glad you have chosen to hang out with us. Don't forget, Fifth Hour Podcast will also be up today. We have the Ben Maller Show podcast, the Fifth Hour Podcast. And since we just promote everything, don't forget to save the date. This is the final day of the month of July. We'll say bye-bye to July, and we'll slide into August over the weekend. August 29th. It's a few Saturdays away. At the very end of August, we'll be hanging out, having a grand old time in Viva Las Vegas. If you've never been to a Maller meet and greet, you got to do it at least once. If you've been to one, they become addictive. It's an addiction. Like JT the Wingman and Supermarket Steve and many others can't get enough of these things. So we'll all be hanging out. A good bonding experience for the Maller Militia. It'll be in Vegas August 29th. More information when we get closer. Looking forward to it. All right, also on the phones at 877-99 on Fox and on X, at Ben Maller. That's at Ben Maller if you want to be part of the program. And on X, at Ben Maller. Lorena, FSR Tech Queen. FSR
1: Hi,
0: Tech
1: Bill.
0: Queen. Don't talk to me. I'm going to HR if I can find them. I know what state they're in. And Koopa Loop at A Bronco Fan. That's A Bronco Fan. And your comments can and will be used against you in the court of sports radio, so please act accordingly. I love viral training camp videos. The one that I saw, several of you idiots in Arizona sent this to me. I say that with all love and respect. All love and respect, calling you idiots. The Arizona Cardinals, which is, I guess, a team in the NFL, not a good one. So there's some viral video clips of Marvin Harrison Jr., who's built like Adonis. Doesn't often play like Adonis, but he's built like a Greek god. And the video of him dropping multiple routine passes during Cardinal team drills. And this thing's been bouncing around here. And like, does he know how to catch the football? Like, what was he distracted by something? What's going on? I don't know. So this is a big turning point season for Marvin Harrison Jr. Third season in the NFL. And a lot of injuries, a lot of injuries, and not a lot of great performances. This guy was a top five pick in the NFL draft a couple years ago. People thought he should have been the top pick in the draft. There was debate whether he would be the top pick in the draft, and it hadn't gone so well. So we'll see how this works out for the Cardinals, because the clips, you know, come on. My favorite training camp story was when Mahomes was a rookie. And he had a horrific practice for the Chiefs. He threw a bunch of interceptions. Bunch of, in practice. Not a game practice. Immediately. Like, oh my God, Mahomes, he sucks. He had a bad practice. And it was like, he threw like four or five or six interceptions, whatever it was. It was tons. Tons. But it was crazy. All right, let's go to the phones. We'll say hello to our friend in Alabama. He's out there picking up the ladies. He's Rico Suave. Ladies, if you want to meet a nice gentleman, his name is 2% Chance, and he's on the air right now. Hello, 2% Chance. Welcome.
2: Man, I appreciate you taking the call.
0: You know, hey, speaking of 2% Chance, did you see somebody found that one-of-one Shohei Ohtani dual logo man card?
2: Yeah, and second highest card next to the Kobe Bryant MJ card, man. I think, what was it, like 12 mil or something he got for it?
0: I think I read $11 million. How about that? $11 million for a piece of cardboard. $11 million. That is insane.
2: Insane, man.
0: Yeah, how about that, man? This is
2: so
0: crazy.
2: My next time in the supermarket, my pickup line's gonna be, you know, once I start a conversation, I'm gonna say, hey, are you a prison warden? All right, let me make sure I read this right. Excuse me, are you a prison warden?
0: Yeah.
2: maybe let me try this one more time. Excuse me, miss, are you a prison warden? Because you've got my heart locked in solitary confinement. Pretty cheesy.
0: Yeah.
1: I don't know if that's going to work for you. You might have a 2% chance of picking up a lady with that one.
0: Yeah. Well, it depends. Yeah. You know, if you go to the Squiggly Wiggly or whatever, you know, you might be able to find something down there. But that's a little tough. That's a little tough.
2: Yeah, that's not my style anyways, man.
0: Yeah. Go to the Piggly Wiggly and just hang out. Maybe you'll find something.
2: I go to Publix, man. Publix has got that buy one, get one free, man. I do all my grocery shopping there, save a ton
1: of darn money. What you should do, you should stand in the lobster section and look at the biggest lobster tails that they have. And just be like, when a girl walks up, do you like lobster? Be like, nah, I'm just measuring. You know what I'm saying?
0: I think what we should do is help him out. We could have listeners send in like cheesy pickup lines. And since you're experimenting, you're trying things out, you can see what works. This is like, it's like beta testing. You know, you beta test something before you release it out there. And you could beta test it with the fine women of Alabama to see what actually works. I think it's a great idea.
2: Listen, man, most of the women I've met in my life, I met through work, but now that I own my own business and I work alone, and like I said, I don't do online dating, it's hard, but, earlier today I called the Covino and Rich Show on this network and I won a $500 gift card by telling a story about my, terrible neighbor. I had the best story out of like 50 callers, man. It was, so I won a $500 gift certificate.
0: Wow.
2: I just thought it was
0: pretty
2: cool.
0: Congratulations. That's a Coop's holiday bonus right there that you won.
1: Yeah, I'm so glad the company can give $500 out.
3: What's a holiday bonus? What is that?
0: That stopped about 10 years ago. But yeah, the thought is there. The thought is there, of course. Yeah, it's been more than 10 years. Yeah. All right. Well, 2% chance. You're quite the ladies' man. I'm sure there's a lot of women right now hearing you, your pickup lines. They're very impressed with you, is what they are. Yeah.
2: I hope so, man.
0: What are you going to spend the $500 on?
2: It's a gift certificate. I forgot the name of the company, but they said it's like a new Angie's List. So I can pretty much spend it on anything. I could hire a handyman. I could hire a car detailer. I could hire, probably get damn prostitutes on that thing. I don't know.
0: Yes, I'm sure one of our sponsors is offering prostitutes. Yes.
3: Yeah, man, they're called handy women.
1: good one.
0: Thank you, Chance. That's outstanding. Okay. We have had some very interesting advertisers since I've worked here. Very, very interesting. Oh, boy. Okay. How about Covino and Rich, man? When's the last time we gave something big away? It's been a while, hasn't it? I don't think we give like big stuff. Although, it did piss off the company when Mark and Worcester won the bracket challenge. So one of our, but that wasn't just our show. That was every show. Well, one of our listeners did win the college basketball bracket.
3: What's our prize budget?
0: It is minus $10. So we actually have to pull together $10 to get back to zero, is what we have. Ferg Dog says, have you been following the Junior PGA Championship, Ben? The broadcast team is great. No, I have not. Good for Brian, though. I'm happy, Brian, our old buddy, part of the Fox Sports Radio Alumni Association, Brian Finley. They're in Frisco. Yeah, Brian, he skipped out on the holiday party. He said, we're going to hang out a lot. Don't worry. Just can't go to the holiday party. He's ghosted me, so, which I'm fine with. I'm fine with that. I'm okay with that. I don't like social events anyway. Let's say hello to.
3: Hey!
0: There he is right there. I'm going to drop a piano on him. Let's say hello, or a crowbar. Let's say hello to Marcel in Brooklyn. Hello, Marcel.
4: Why, good morning, Ben, Lorena, and Coop de Loop. Good morning to all of you. And your Coop Scoop on Entertainment there, sir, is not go far anywhere soon, but we'll be right after this.
0: Well said. Now, you want to take a call, Marcel? Would you like to take a call?
4: Oh, get ready, folks. He is the total enemy of mine.
0: How do you know who I'm on? How do you know?
4: It's not the Leprechaun anymore. It's Mike the Idiotcon from Boston.
0: Wow, is he looking at my board? How did he know that? Mike the Leprechaun, how did you, what's going on?
2: He has ESP, extra smelly poops. That's probably
4: why.
2: Anyway, Marcel, let's call him friend.
4: What in the world are you saying?
2: I said, can we be friends? You should, like the Army, they have to do a testosterone test.
4: Well,
2: be volunteering.
4: Break it down there, idiot con. One, we are not friends. Two,
2: we cannot get along. We can.
4: No.
2: Marcel, I heard you got a new job.
4: Is it true that Mike and I are enemies?
2: No.
0: You are according to you, Marcel, you are rival. Mortal enemies. You are to the rival. Death enemies. You hate each other's guts. And
5: yeah.
0: you would like to.
5: I blocked some of Boston's names, like Mike the Idiocon and Blind Scott. And last but not least, Mike in New Hampshire. They are total New England worse. And Blair, too, in Maine. They're enemies. And they're our villains.
0: I understand. Yes, I got you. All
6: Marcel,
0: right. Well,
6: Marcel, I heard you got a new job. I heard you got a new job as a test crash dummy.
0: Okay.
6: Is that true?
0: All right. Thank
5: That's
0: you.
5: Enough
0: all right,
5: we're going there, to,
0: Marcel,
5: Idiot
0: can you do the big introduction? Coop's standing by, and I'm going to be fired if you guys keep talking.
5: Tear
0: so
5: down the Idiot Con, people, because the Coop Scoop on Entertainment, it's a Friday tradition, and hooray for Hollywood! Loretta, my friend, hit the music, and it starts now. Justin Cooper, all yours. Tear down the Idiot Con!
3: thank you, Marcel.
0: It's so worked up.
3: Yeah.
0: It's very odd.
3: All right, we're going to start this edition of Coop Scoop on Entertainment with some entertainment news. Apparently, there is you know the movie Clueless from the 90s?
0: Yeah, didn't you like that movie?
3: Yeah, I like
0: your,
3: that movie.
0: Favorite, you were a big fan of the lead actress.
3: Alicia Silverstone? Yeah,
0: I remember you were like a fan of her. She thinks she's a lovely lady.
3: Yes, absolutely. And she will star in this sequel series that is coming to Paramount Plus, a Clueless sequel series.
0: How old is she? She's got to be around your age, maybe?
3: No, she's older for sure.
0: She's older.
3: Yeah. Let's see. She is 49 years old.
0: Oh, okay. She's close to my age. So, hold on a second. How pissed are you on a scale of 1 to 10, Coop, that they're bringing her back? They have not.
3: I know.
0: Still they're, not they're, made. When did Liar Liar come out? What year did
3: 97.
0: This Clueless came out in 95. Where is Liar Liar would be the perfect movie for the social media.
3: They've
0: age.
3: Done it for everything except
0: why
3: that one.
0: Have they not brought back Liar Liar, Coop? It makes no sense.
3: That is a it's a good
0: somebody
3: question.
0: Somebody over there at Warner Brothers. Well, who made the movie originally? Was it Warner Brothers?
3: Universal.
0: Somebody at Universal needs to bring back a Liar Liar sequel. It's perfect. Coop will be the dad, and then we'll bring back all the characters. It'd be wonderful.
3: I couldn't agree more. That would be fantastic.
0: Yes. All right.
3: But so in this sequel series, she is now a successful businesswoman, and her daughter is going into high school, and she finds that parenting a teenager makes her feel clueless all over again.
0: Oh. Ooh.
3: Yes. Good stuff. So
0: great writing.
3: I believe.
0: Let me guess. In the middle of it, Spider-Man will appear because they got to get Spider-Man.
3: Production doesn't start until 2027 for that.
0: Okay.
3: Speaking of Spider-Man, let's go over to the theaters this weekend. Premiering today is Spider-Man Brand New Day.
0: Oh,
3: yes.
0: My Spidey-like senses tell me that'll be the top movie this weekend, Coop. That's it. And then we'll keep making more Spider movies, and it'll just keep going.
3: That's correct. And if you are a fan of Coop Scoop on Entertainment, you've known that for a couple years now, a few years maybe even. I've been kind of over the whole Marvel movie craze. It's just too much. It's too hard to follow. But I do like the Spider-Man movies a lot, and so I will be checking this one out. Tom Holland, of course, returns as Spider-Man. Zendaya as MJ. And Sadie Sink will be joining the cast from...
1: She's from Stranger Things. She's the redhead.
3: That is correct. Good job, Lorena.
0: Okay. I mean, I saw Stranger Things the first season. I have not watched it.
3: She's not even in the first season. She comes later on.
0: Okay. I guess I don't know who she is.
3: Yeah. All right. Moving over to television real quick. First, we have a new show on Netflix. It's already premiered. It is called The Bombing of Pan Am 103. Now,
0: that's a family film.
3: Yeah. This is a miniseries that dramatizes the 1988 terrorist bombing of a commercial flight over Scotland and the subsequent investigation into the attack's origins. And this one's getting pretty good reviews as a miniseries on Netflix that's available right now to stream in its entirety. Then later in the week, and I believe it's, let me just double check here. Tuesday, August 4th, we have the premiere of Hard Knocks, training camp with the Seattle Seahawks.
0: Oh, man. Nostradamus is counting down the days there. He's got this. He's got a massage that day. He's going to watch that. Oh, my God. It's like porn for him.
3: That's right. HBO, yeah. 9 p.m. or stream on HBO Max. Now, I know that with Hard Knocks, they say that every team eventually has to do it, right?
0: Allegedly.
3: Now, I feel like almost every team has done it at this point except my Broncos. I've never watched a minute of Hard Knocks except for, like, the clips that you see online.
0: Yeah.
3: But when they finally do the Broncos, I will watch.
0: See, Hard Knocks is like watching HGTV. You know how every episode of Love It or List It is the same? It's the same concept. It's like the same outline, and then the players
3: right.
0: are a little different. And all, but it's the same. It's cookie cutter. Anything bad they cut out. So it's like all these guys complaining about Hard Knocks. It's harmless.
3: Yeah, I agree. Yeah. Last but not least.
0: Here we go.
3: On Wednesday, August 5th, we have the return of Ted Lasso to Apple TV.
0: The new Ted. I saw him at the World Cup at the end there. He was out there on the field. Ted Lasso.
3: Yeah, probably promoting this. Returning after a 3-year hiatus, and we thought the series was over. We thought it was the series finale and it was done, but they are bringing it back, and this time he is coaching a women's soccer team.
0: Okay.
3: Yes. So that will be available on Apple TV, streaming weekly through October 7th, and that is Coop Scoop on Entertainment.
0: There it is, and that'd be, and we move on. Sports Jeopardy. 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

0: 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A reminder that today, this Friday, you get 4 hours. We've been here all night slaving away over the hot microphones of Fox Sports Radio, and that on-air light is, it's like a sun lamp. It's wild. And so please give us a listen on the Ben Maller Show podcast. A lot of you guys tell me, I only get up for the last hour of the show. I got to go to work. I'm beating the traffic. So listen to the Ben Maller Show podcast. 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And if you like it, that's great. And we'll have new episodes on Saturday and the mailbag on Sunday. So that is the way that it works. So check out the fifth-hour podcast, the Ben Maller Show podcast, and also the best-of version. It's been cannibalized, and Ryan in Shrewsbury tells me that the best-of version today is minus 3 seconds. 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It was that bad a show. 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
1: Ben Maller.
0: Let's welcome in our contestants. We've got Joe in Maine, who's going to be one of our contestants. Hello, Joe.
5: Good morning. How are you?
0: Hello, Joe. You're up early today. You're ready to get going here, my man. Are you working? You just hanging out? What's going on with you?
5: I'm at work. I just got to work and packed my car. We're ready to go.
0: All right, let's do it. All right, you're going to be one of my contestants, Joe, and you will be going against Robert, who I believe is in Southern California. Is that right, Robert?
6: Yeah.
0: Robert? All right.
6: Good morning.
0: In the valley there. Very nice. All right. You're up also. You've been up all night, though, right, Robert, I would assume? No? Yeah.
6: I just started working about an hour ago.
0: Oh, you did? Oh, you got worse hours than I have. Okay. What kind of work do you do?
6: Truck driver.
0: Oh, nice. Okay. All right. Well, here we go, gentlemen. Let's get started here. The categories are Toasted Like Tony and Nickname Game on Sports Jeopardy. Joe in Maine, who's at work. Joe, help us out. Tell us which category you want.
5: Let's go Nickname Games.
0: All right. By the way, what kind of work do you do, Joe?
5: Well, I do two jobs. I just got done working one at like 10:30 last night at a tugboat restaurant in Booth Bay Harbor. I'm a server, and right now I am a maintenance person at an assisted health living place.
0: Oh, look at you. You're hustling. I love the hustle. You got to get that money, right, Joe? You got to hustle. Got to work those hours.
5: Exactly, you do.
0: Good job by you. Good job. All right, here we go. Nickname game. Your name is your buzzer, gentlemen. I will give you the nickname. You tell me the athlete it belongs to. $200. Your name is your buzzer. Black Mamba.
6: Robert. Oh, Joe.
0: Robert.
6: Kobe Bryant.
0: Yeah, you better get that right, or Coop will hang up on you. All right, here we go. I'll give you the nickname. You tell me the athlete it belongs to for $400. Big Poppy.
5: Joe.
0: Yeah, Joe. Joe.
5: David Ortiz.
0: Yeah, you better get that right, or we would have hung up on you. All right, here we go. Nickname game. I give you the nickname. You tell me the athlete it belongs to. The Minister of Defense for $600.
6: Robert. Reggie White.
0: Yeah, good job by you, Robert, the legend for the Packers and Eagles a million years ago. The Minister of Defense, $800. Here we go. I'll give you the nickname. You tell me who it belongs to. They're calling him the original Iceman, the Iceman.
5: Joe. George Gervin.
0: Yeah, good job, Joe. Basketball, George, not Caleb Williams in Chicago. No. George Gervin. All right, $1,000. Last one in this category, gentlemen. Your name is your buzzer. Nickname game. I'll give you the nickname. Tell me the athlete it belongs to. The Hawk.
6: Robert. Andre Dawson.
0: Yeah, Andre Dawson, MVP for the Chicago Cubs in the 80s. Montreal Expo. He runs a cemetery now. He works at a cemetery. All right, here we go. Toasted Like Tony. These athletes have all been arrested for DUI. $200. This legendary athlete has had at least 3 highly publicized car accidents. 2 of them led to a DUI arrest.
5: Joe. Tiger Woods.
0: Yeah, Tiger Woods. Look at you, $400. This NBA and broadcast legend had a blood alcohol.
5: Joe.
0: Yes.
5: Tony Romo?
0: No. twice the legal limit when he famously admitted to speeding because he was rushing to meet a woman to have some hanky-panky, we'll say, for the kids.
6: Mark Albert.
0: No. I like your answer. That's funny. Charles Barkley told the cop he was speeding because a lady was waiting for him there. Very nice. All right, let's go to the $1,000 one. This slugger led the AL and RBIs three times in the mid-90s, but it was his It was 18 years after he retired in 2000. Joe, wait, wait.
6: Albert Bell?
0: Yeah, you got it right. Joe, you won. Oh, my God, you win, Joe. Oh. Albert Bell, Cleveland Indians.
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1: No Shohei Ohtani, no problem for the Dodgers.
2: Swung on, hammer deep to right field. This ball's back. It is gone. Into the Seattle bullpen. Dalton rushing. A three-run shot for the Dodger catcher. It is 5-0. Home run number 12 for rushing.
1: 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They outscored the Mariners 6-2. The Giants snapped the Padres' five-game winning streak after coming out on top 4-1. The Red Sox topped the A's 5-4. And the Braves held on 5-4 against the Nationals. The Twins are acquiring left-handed reliever A.J. Minter from the Mets in exchange for two prospects. In the NFL, free agent wide receiver Debo Samuel is signing a one-year deal with the 49ers worth $7 million. And in the WNBA, the Aces defeated the Liberty 104-99. Asia Wilson, 33 points and 10 rebounds. I'm Monty Bolaños.
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9: And we are off and running here. 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LeVar Arrington, Brady Quinn, Jonas Knox with you. 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How are we feeling here on this Friday morning?
10: Oh, football Friday, right?
9: No? Damn right.
10: Yeah.
9: Damn right it is.
10: Sort of.
9: Should we just fire it off right now, or you want to wait till the end of this segment?
11: Well, it sounded like he was excited to get there. No.
10: Yeah.
11: You can't. That's passive aggressive. Like, wow. You said football Friday. Let's do it. Come on.
9: We don't.
11: I don't feel like doing this, but let's go. Let's
9: all right.
11: Do this.
9: Yeah.
11: So let's go ahead and do it. It's Friday. Hey, it's a football Friday. It's a football and it's Friday. There's football and it's Friday. And my Zoom link ain't working. It ain't working.
10: Where's X-Checker?
11: Come on.
9: Disgust me.
11: Let's do it.
9: You absolutely disgust me.
10: Yeah. Do the Romo. Do the Romo.
9: Come on,
10: yeah. Do the Romo.
11: Oh, no.
9: Come on.
11: Let's do it for Eddie.
10: Then do it.
11: I said, let's do it for Eddie. Friday night is a football Friday.
9: My Zoom's not working.
11: Woo! Football Friday. My Zoom ain't working. But it's okay.
9: It is a football Friday here on Two Pros and a Cup of Joe. If you've been following along, you know, the big story coming out of the world of college football is the fact that Brady Quinn is in Chicago. He's there for Lollapalooza, but he's decided to squeeze in Big Ten Media Days. And
10: that's so not true. Hold on, pause. I am appalled by what these young women are wearing these days. All right. I got three little girls. My gosh. All right. I wanted to grab some blankets and start throwing them to these girls as they're walking by. But put some clothes on. Put some clothes on. You should be wearing that.
9: It's because it's not.
10: Does your dad know you're here?
9: So is Lollapalooza? Is it at Grant Park? I would assume it's there,
10: yes.
9: Right? So it's not that far from where you're at. So you see all
10: the
9: stragglers.
10: Not far. I could walk across the street right there. Yeah, the Hilton Chicago is right across the street from Grant Park. It's like you walk out the door and you get hit with an entirely different lifestyle. I'll just put it that way. I mean, you go from like Big Ten football, Smash Mouth football to, all right,
9: Yeah, there's
10: these guys don't know anything about football.
11: Palooza, like, isn't that word used for other things?
10: Like, I don't know.
11: I don't. I was just curious. I mean, Palooza. Man,
9: Hold on a second. Mr. Judgmental, Justin Cooper. Judgmental Justin is joining us here. What's your problem with the lineup at Lollapalooza, Coop?
3: I don't know. I feel like I remember back in the day, Lollapalooza was like a heavy, you know, rock festival.
9: It's not Ozfest.
10: It's not that anymore, man.
3: I didn't say it was Ozfest, but it used to have like Rage Against the Machine and, you know, bands like that, like Tate McRae.
10: Yesterday's group that a ton of people were super excited about was SB19. Have you heard of these guys?
9: No.
11: Isn't that like suntan lotion?
9: They made you wear masks for that thing, right? Or was that?
10: I don't know what you're talking about, but no, it was some band that like everyone was excited about. And I'm like, I've never heard of this before. Like all these bands that these the kids and people be excited about, like, I've never heard of half these people.
9: Who the hell?
10: Who
9: are Viagra Boys?
11: Oh, God.
9: I swear to God.
10: Are you making this up?
9: I swear to God. I'm looking at the lineup right now. Wet Leg?
10: Yeah. It's the weirdest stuff you've ever heard of.
9: Oh, yeah.
11: I mean, it kind of fits the narrative, in my estimation. That's what I was asking. I mean, I feel like... Anyway.
9: Hey, Smashing Pumpkins later tonight, though.
11: Bam. How about
9: it? All right. Chicago's own. So that'll work. Listen,
11: Are you going?
10: No. I've got a lot. I still have to go to a football seminar. There's a lot of things going on right now.
11: A football seminar for what?
10: Yeah. You have an annual football seminar. So we go out to Fox. They take us through the ringer of all this stuff going on for this year.
11: Oh, for Fox. All right. Okay. Nice. Yeah. Nice. All right.
9: Well,
11: nothing wrong with that. You know, that's important people stuff. I got you. All right. He just flexed on us, Jonas.
9: Wow, listen.
10: If anyone flexed on us, it was Kurt Cignetti yesterday when you talked to him about representing the Big Ten and Big Ten football.
9: Everybody's all minding their own business until the big old swinging you-know-what walked into the room with nobody being able to say a damn thing to him, and Kurt Cignetti just started laying waste to the SEC.
4: The Big Ten is the best league in football, and a lot of really good football teams. It's hard to win on the road. Very physical football teams, very well coached. It definitely prepares you for the playoffs. There's no doubt about it. The numbers speak for themselves. I mean, we don't run a hype machine up here in the Midwest. We believe everything's earned, not given. And when we fall short, we say we fell short. We don't cry a river, whine, and complain. All right? And that's why we're the best.
9: Everybody was keeping the peace. Everybody.
10: I will say this about him. When I saw him up there talking, and I kind of closed my eyes to listen to his words, he sounds like Nick Saban. Like, that sounds like something Nick Saban would say back during the era of him being head coach at Alabama, winning national championships. They have such a similar style and demeanor. It is incredible. When you sit down and talk with him, when you get his vision or how he sees things. I mean, I sat down with him for about 30 minutes, and we talked about just his schedule, how he sees practice, how he evaluates players, what makes guys the right fit. You know, they've got a transfer quarterback in Josh Hoover, who is a young man who started playing really early during his time at TCU. And I looked at him and said to him, I go, the scary thing for you guys is I think this is actually your most talented quarterback that you guys have gotten. You know, they had Curtis Warwick, they had Fernando Mendoza, both guys who had prior experience, were good quarterbacks when you watch their tape. Hoover has some like special arm talent type things. Like when you watch him, you can see why he played as a freshman. There's not many guys who get that opportunity to do that at college football, regardless of position, let alone quarterback. And he kind of sat there and agreed. He goes, yeah. He's like, obviously we watched the tape right away. You could see he could do some things that, you know, obviously not many people can. He goes, now we got to clean some things up. He's turned the football over, you know, but that's not going to be an issue. He goes, and he's probably not going to throw as much as he's used to because we'd like to run the ball too. And, you know, we got Turbo Richard, you know, a transfer who's coming here. And he talked about some of the additions they made on the team, but he is that like college football's next version of Nick Saban. He spent a little time on that staff, but you can tell it just the way he goes about business, man. Like he, as LeVar would say, he stands on business. Like he doesn't back down from it. It's, and it's awesome to see. Cause how many, I mean, how many times do you see people in life truly like talk that talk and then walk the walk?
6: He's a Cignetti from Pittsburgh. Cignetti, Pittsburgh. Let me tell you something. When you're at that corner mark, that corner shop where you could go in and it isn't a real big dining room, but you could get a really, really good hoagie, a good sub, a submarine, a destroyer, a battleship. My, I don't, I love the comparison to Saban, but he's a Pittsburgh Italian is what he is. And he has that gumption about him. He's got that swag about him and it's so authentic. You know, he comes from coaching royalty. You know, his dad is so well respected in all walks of life in Western Pennsylvania, obviously Morgantown, where he coached. I mean, Frank Cignetti Jr. Is a name. The Cignetti name is known. So I'm super happy to see somebody from where I'm from doing what he's doing. I'll start there. But then secondly, what I took away from what I've been seeing at Big Ten is it's almost like the SEC united the Big Ten. It's like, it's almost as if you're looking at a group of guys that literally it makes me want to see them line up these coaching staffs. It really does. Like take the Big Ten coaches and line them up against the SEC coaches and let's see who makes it out of the room. All out battle royal to the death with blood. Let's see who makes it up out of the room. It just seems as though the Big Ten coaching staffs, even the ADs, just hearing what the people are saying, it's like the SEC has created this opening and this opportunity for them to actually, in the spirit of competition, come together. And I think that that's pretty cool because it's a united voice of what seems to be of a whole lot of pride. You know, integrity and the willingness to accept who we are, what we are and where we're trying to go. And that's kind of to me, if you're going to come out with a narrative in this day and age, I think that's what you do. You know, I don't think you come across as braggadocious, but when you have one guy come right down the center, like you got all of these little, you know, like everybody standing on business and being, you know, genuine and seemingly sincere. And you can just feel like the roots connected to these coaches and in the Big Ten and the way they're speaking. And then you have Kurt Cignetti come right over the top and punch you right in your mouth. It's like everybody got comfortable. It's like, oh, Big Ten stand above board. Oh, Big Ten. Oh, they're talking about how good, but not saying that anything. And then here comes Kurt Cignetti and brought it all the way home. And he said what most people that understand this game are thinking. And he's the point. Like as Q said, he's the one to do it.
9: And nobody can say a damn thing to him. Nothing.
6: he got the crown.
9: Because he ran the table last year. I think it's hilarious. By the way,
10: it's not even that, dude. Like his turnaround. I mean, I've talked to multiple people about it, and if you really think about it, it was the greatest turnaround in sports history. There is no. I mean, it's hard to put into words because of how bad Indiana football was for so long. I mean, there was some moments here and there. Tom Allen had a good season. There was, you know, a season or two that kind of peaked before that where maybe they showed some promise or they had a couple guys who, like an Antoine Randle L, you know, who led them to some wins or gave you hope. But
9: they were a basketball school.
10: Without a doubt. And by the way, not even were they a basketball, they were definitively a basketball school, you know, where they're known for Bob Knight. They're known for that. That's what makes it so remarkable is I actually think his resurrection of this or new birth, whatever you want to call it, for their football program has made it interesting to see how they will move forward supporting both Because as we talked earlier this week, it seems like some ADs are picking one. And off of that, they've got to kind of make a decision because it's hard to do both and do both really well.
7: Can we talk about Turbo Richard? What a name.
10: You like Turbo, huh?
7: What a name. Like, that's a perfect. Yeah. There was a guy. Who's the guy at Ohio State, the running back that had a great name? Was it Major T?
10: Major.
7: Yeah.
10: Major T.
6: Well, that wouldn't be the first major, though.
10: He sounded like he should have been out there with, like, Master P. Like, make him say, na na na na.
6: So make him go to the bathroom is what that sounds like.
7: So I don't know.
6: Major Harris, by the way, since we're on Morgantown and we're talking about, and I believe Frank Cignetti coached him.
7: I want to apologize. Master Teague. I want to apologize. I said Major. Master Teague. Yeah. That Master too.
10: Teague. Oh,
7: can we, should
10: That's
7: we clean
10: right.
7: that up in post production?
10: Oh, you probably can't have Master P and Master Teague in a group, huh?
7: No, it's not not a good idea. Hey, LeVar brought this up, and I was thinking about this after hearing Cignetti make those comments yesterday. If you gave me the option, you can watch all other college football, or you can just watch a schedule that would feature Big Ten versus SEC. All apologies to every other conference. I would sign up for Big Ten versus SEC all day long.
6: I'm sorry. It would destroy football. But it was. And Frank Cignetti didn't coach Major.
7: Clean that up, too, please.
6: Yeah, please. Please.
10: I do like when you throw that out there sometimes. Which one, the dad or the son? Talk about the dad.
6: The dad. Yeah. Frank didn't coach him. And he was there till 79. Major came after. I think that it, I mean, wouldn't you believe that that's where this is all heading? And again, I started saying with the college football playoff, it's interesting because you have other playoffs on in different, you know, different levels or whatever. And I feel like there should be two. Yeah. Division. There should be two different playoffs. There really should be. And at some point, you got to believe that it's going to be the Big Ten and the SEC, and that's going to turn into what college, major college football is. And the rest of them, y'all have what you have, but there's a different playoff for a different championship and see where it ends up. Now, I don't know how well those other teams fare, those other universities fare, but there's enough football players, fine football players, quality football players to go around. It's just a matter of where does the money go. I think that that would be the biggest concern and the biggest question. But at the end of the day, I'm with you, Jonas. Like y'all want to talk that talk. Let's walk the walk.
7: That was your idea.
6: There's enough teams.
7: I don't want to steal your idea. It was yours.
6: If you're building super conferences and you're absorbing teams, then you don't have to come out of conference to play games for one. But if you were to come out of conference, do versus Big Ten versus SEC, however you want to put it, SEC versus Big Ten. And those are that's your schedule for the year. And then go to a playoff. Go to a playoff and see who, like, take the top, what? I don't know. I don't even think you have to do 14 teams at that point. Take the top teams from each division, each conference, and play. Break the divisions down. Excuse me. Break the conferences down into where you split them up. That's how they get there. They play against each other. But if you have out of conference play, play against the other one, play against the SEC or play against the Big Ten. There's so much trash talk about it. And obviously the SEC feels some type of way. And this isn't just their media day. I mean, I watched the SEC program that they had on Netflix last year, and that's all it was. I was watching with excitement, like, just see football. But the whole pronounced narrative was to try to convince the viewing audience that the SEC is undisputed at being the best hands down conference in all of college football. So prove it.
10: You know, I'm not sure Well, they have proven it. I mean, they've done it the last 3 years. I think it's proven, too, in the matchups against SEC opponents in particular. Well, the ACC would even say they've done pretty well against the SEC, at least in the postseason, in the playoff. But here's the problem with trying to make a whole schedule out of that. You know, if you went from, like, the Big Ten and the SEC are becoming the AFC and the NFC, then we have playoffs and all that. The issue is that it takes away from some of the fun and the argument, and you're just kind of watching it all year, and you watch them, you get rematches, things, and that's great, but it almost takes away from the argument, right? Like, we get it just enough. You know, we get Ohio State at Texas to start the season. We get Oklahoma at Michigan in week two this year. There's other examples of, non-conference games to start the season, and then we get back into conference play. And so you get a taste of it. And, take, for example, last year, just those two matchups, right? Ohio State won and then Oklahoma won. So it's kind of a wash. And then you really have arguments on both sides. Then you get into conference play. Then you get in the playoff and the SEC gets the most teams. And then they perform poorly like they did the year before. And it ends up just being basically the Big Ten of Miami, who win the majority of the games. And you sit there and just look at it and go, all right, it feels like the Big Ten is the supreme conference right now. But by and large, no one really talked the way Kurt Cignetti did during this entire thing. I don't know if it was prompted by Kurt Cignetti, if he was just asked, and he's putting it out there to make sure his team knows, like, hey man, like, we won one, but that doesn't matter now. Like, we're going into two. That's one of the things he said sitting down talking with him was, he got back to work and he's understanding of the fact that he's got a team that went and played a lot of games last year. So how they went about the spring, how they went about practicing with some of those guys, meanwhile mixing in the new guys. They don't practice much. They're only on the field about an hour and a half, hour and 40 minutes. And they only do that 3 days a week. They've walked through his Mondays, Fridays. I went through a schedule and he just goes, I truly believe in the compounding effect of that freshness and what that means for us on Saturdays. And he said, a lot of other people will be out there as long as they can and wear these guys down. He goes, I want them moving. And he goes, and when we get out there for practice, he goes, we're not wasting any time, any rep. And I believe it. Like, I think that's how he runs things. So it'll be fascinating to see with the new additions they've got. They brought in a receiver named Nick Marsh from Michigan State. He's a, super talented young man. We talked about, Turbo, the running back, Josh Hoover, a quarterback. They brought in a lineman too. They basically supplemented with what they lost, both offensively and defensively. And he has hit time and time again with a lot of these transfers. He just is able to have a knack for finding the right fit with the right skill set and playing to that. And so I'm not counting them out. It's getting to that point where we'll see what this year looks like, but he's proven it 2 years in a row, making back-to-back years in the playoffs and winning a national championship. Like, I know their schedule doesn't look easy, but I'm not betting against them at this point.
7: I mean, the last time they lost a game was Notre Dame. That seems like ages ago. Like,
6: they should have lost in Happy Valley, but they pulled it out.
7: Yeah,
10: we talked about that play, by the way, LeVar, because we talked about. I said to him, was at any point in time you doubted last season. Now, I was curious because there's two things that stood out. The first play of the game last year, Old Dominion ripped off a touchdown against them. So they were like trailing right away. And I remember watching that game thing. And this is interesting because a little bit because the quarterback now is, he transferred elsewhere and, he's playing for a Big Ten team. But watching that, I was like, oh, this is really interesting. And obviously Fernando didn't play the best that game, but he got better and better and better. But it was that and then the Penn State comeback. And I said, is that the greatest play in your coaching career? I said, yeah. He said, considering everything that was on the line, the way it was executed, all of that. He goes, it was the greatest play of any of that I've coached so far, which is pretty cool to see in here. Yeah, just not for Penn State.
7: I was pulling for
6: you there. But it's pretty cool. We made history with him. There you go. With Kirk Cignetti.
10: Well, I was going to say, even David Broadham, Northwestern, he was talking about how big that win was for their program. Beating Penn State and Penn State and just what that meant to them and everything else. So
6: yeah. Oh, everybody had their way last year.
7: Why is he getting
6: UCLA? They got back. I'm sure UCLA could have said the same.
10: Even though they got their new head coach.
6: Everybody had their way.
10: The radio industry in LA and Jonas. Everyone took their spin.
6: Everybody got a ride.
7: Town bicycle.
6: Get a win against Penn State this year. You get a win. You get a win. Well, you get a win.
10: That is going to change. 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
9: It is Two Pros and a Cup of Joe here on Fox Sports Radio. LeVar Arrington, Brady Quinn, Jonas Knox with you. So we are going to have the usuals coming up later on. We got another edition of In Case You Missed It. We've got the return of Ray Ray's Roulette in hour two of the program. John Paul Morosi is going to stop by. We got MLB trade deadline action and rumors and rumblings going on. And we got the leftovers. All of it is yours here on this three-hour extravaganza. Up next, though, there's a familiar name and a familiar place getting paid in the NFL. We'll tell you who it is right here on FSR. 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
21: 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Woman 1 says, "Cold day, huh?" Woman 2, "What's that?" Woman 1, "Kinda cold today." Woman 2, "Yeah, wasn't expecting that." Woman 1, "What is it, 47 degrees? Woman 2, "No, more like 45. 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At least it's not raining. Woman 2, "That would be sad." Woman 1, "So sad." Woman 2, "The weather." 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
1: This is Jonas's radio theme song.
2: I was just gonna say that. Up top. No, this is
0: after what Lorena sent me during the break. I think her and Coop are on something.
2: What?
0: Yeah.
2: What do you mean?
1: Interesting.
0: She knows.
2: What, Lorena, what are you already starting?
3: I plead the fifth.
1: Oh.
2: Ah, way to go, Fauci.
1: Oh.
2: Hey, it works.
1: What color is your tie, buddy?
3: I plead the fifth.
1: What color is the floor in front of you, buddy?
3: I plead the fifth.
1: Golly. Interesting.
2: Damn. It is.
1: You sure did know a lot of years ago, though.
2: Two pros and a cup of Joe.
1: You had all the answers back in the day.
2: Of course. Yeah, making the rounds, throwing out first pitches. Yeah. Oh, had it all figured out. It is Two Pros and a Cup of Joe here on Fox Sports Radio. LeVar Arrington, Brady Quinn, Jonas Knox with you. Coming up in about 15 minutes from now, we are going to have another edition of In Case You Missed It. That'll be yours right here on FSR. But right now, it is time for the Tire Rack Play of the Day.
4: The pitch swung on and hit high in the air. Deep right center field for Cody Clemens towards the big wall, and it's gone for a game-winning grand slam. And Cody Clemens has fulfilled the prophecy, and the Twins walk off the Royals for the second time in three dramatic days.
2: 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You know, one of the last times that somebody in baseball hit a grand slam to win a game was David Bodie of the Cubs. And the reason I bring that up, it's because Braden T. Quinn and I were doing a show in Columbus when that happened, and Live Bet Jesus picked the Cubs to win. They were trailing all game long, and that was the night before we went to his golf tournament and got housed. So just want to point that out to everybody who's listening.
0: That's true.
2: Yeah.
0: Is there more to that story?
2: No, that's it.
0: We haven't seen Live Bet Jesus since.
2: Oh, yeah. I mean, no. Treat him better, you know? Amazing what that does.
1: Oh, he was betting on the Cubs. He's from Monmouth, you know, home of Wyatt Earp.
2: That's a great point, man.
1: Yeah, he's just been hanging out there. That's all.
2: All right, so congratulations are in order for Chris Olave.
1: I felt left out. I felt really left out in that last part.
2: That was a long time ago. Trust me. Okay. You were doing more productive things than we were back then, just slapping it up.
1: It's all right, man. Don't have to try to downplay it. It's fine.
2: I do remember we left the radio station and went to a bar near the radio station afterwards, and it was August, and they had Christmas lights up.
1: Mm.
0: And festive.
1: They party. You party. Yes. Party hearty is what they call it. Party hearty.
2: My son is kind of rude. We'll drive by a house near our house that's got Christmas lights up still, and he'll just say, lazy. And I'm like, dude. Like, dude, don't say that. What are you doing?
1: He's something else.
2: What are you doing, dude? He's got a point.
0: He said something. He said something on the phone the other day. I think he called me a fart or something.
2: Yeah. He said the same thing to Scott.
0: I was
2: Shapiro.
0: Like, if one of my kids said that to Jonas, I'd have to maybe strike them. I don't even know.
2: He said that to Scott Shapiro, our boss. Scott called me about something, and I was on speakerphone with him, and I was like, "Hey, buddy, say goodbye." He goes, "See you later, fart man or fart face or something."
1: Fart
2: I'm
1: face,
2: like, dude, that's my boss. Like, you can't talk to people that way. But still learning the language, so we'll figure it out.
0: That's why you can't take Jonas seriously, because that's what he's raising.
1: That's
0: right
1: what he's teaching this kid. Yeah. But he is good on that microphone already, though. Jeez. Yeah.
2: And that's good what's important. That's
1: well, you're
2: important.
1: Paving the way. You know, he'll only do one show when he gets older. You know.
2: He's not the town.
1: He'll
2: bicycle.
1: Understand his value, you know. He'll lean into his one to two shows. You know?
2: He's not the town bike.
1: No.
2: Ooh,
1: no.
2: By the way, Chris Olave, congratulations.
1: Yeah.
2: It's a four-year deal.
1: He's worth one team.
2: Worth $132 million, $90 million guaranteed from the New Orleans Saints. Dealt with concussions a couple of years ago. There was some concern there with the concussion stuff going on. But he was really good last year and cashes in as he was entering the final year of playing on the fifth-year option. They get a deal done, and the Saints have a big-time payday for a big-time wide receiver there. So somewhere Albert Breer is smiling.
1: The most.
0: Well, I think every I'll say every Ohio State receiver, right? Between Garrett Wilson, Chris Olave, I mean, Marvin Harrison Jr. hasn't gotten paid his yet. He's still on his rookie deal. But I mean, you start looking at some of these guys, it's incredible. That group of receivers that came through, man. I met with Jeremiah Smith yesterday. Whew. I mean, he's going to be one of those guys we're talking about next year's draft, which is wild because he probably could have been a guy we were talking about after his freshman year. I mean, that's how good he's been now for the past 2 years, now heading into his third. But it's wild to watch these guys sometimes, and you see.
1: Do you think they'll put up enough money to, and not to take it off of Olave? Shots out to him and respect. But since you brought Jeremiah up, do you think that there's enough money in college football to keep him for his senior year?
0: So, no, the quick answer is no. I believe he was offered $10 million reportedly to go somewhere else this season. Potentially back down to Miami because that's where he's from. He went to Chaminade Madonna. But what it's interesting you bring that up because what I was thinking was if I was a quarterback, and maybe you're a guy that's viewed more as a mid-round guy, if you could start early – and you could really start bankrolling this where you transfer from school to school. I mean, think of like a Brennan Sorsby, for example, who is going to be on his third school at Texas Tech. I mean, he was reportedly getting $5 million. This number, until they figure out a way of putting a cap on it, which there is legislation that's making its way to try to put a cap on it. And we can have an argument about whether or not that'll even work because ultimately, you know, scholarships were a cap of sort, and what did the SEC do? They were paying guys under the table, or I should say just the SEC. There's a lot of schools who were like, hey, we want you to come here. Oh, okay, well, the school's offering this, you know, too. And it's like, well, they're also offering, you know, 200 grand under the table. So there's always been people who have skirted the system. So regardless of whatever they come up with, it's college football. It's too hard to wrangle and put into control because of just the various ways in which they can get people to pay guys off. The point is, if you look at how fast the money has risen, and if this year is $5 million for Sorsby and next year's $8 million for the next quarterback, and the next year it's $10 million, you start to add up those numbers pretty quick and go, yeah, if I was a college quarterback, maybe I would stay back. I mean, if you look at the – because these are guaranteed deals. Like, let's just assume those are the numbers moving forward. That's $23 million guaranteed over 3 years. You'd have to be drafted really, really high in order to equate to that on your NFL deal, and your at least in your rookie contract. So if any portion of that's still there for you, it's like, why not exhaust all 5 years now that these guys have of eligibility, make as much as you can before you go to that next level, and then make as much as you can? Because there's no guarantees there. But what we know is, like, at the college level, man, some of these veteran guys, I don't care if it's a running back, I don't care if it's a wide receiver, quarterback, they're highly valued. And they're going to get paid millions to stay at a level where they know they can play at a high level.
2: Var, would you have come back for another year?
1: Hell yeah. Hell yeah.
0: I got
1: it. Ain't no telling what I would have been getting paid.
0: They got game.
1: Come on, man.
0: Yeah.
1: Coming out of my sophomore year, yeah, I would have. Because I feel like, all right, I would have got paid my junior year. My junior and senior year, I would have got paid. Hell yeah.
2: What number would have kept you in school?
1: Well, and here's the thing, right? And this is kind of a slippery slope because I wasn't in need of money, right? I wasn't wealthy, and my parents aren't wealthy by any stretch of the imagination. But to me, I thought I was doing well because I was getting a check because my father's 100% disabled vet. So all I had to do was carry a full schedule, and I got a nice check every month for being a full-time college student. Thank you, government, for taking care of Mr. LeVar Arrington while he was in college.
5: What
1: they were NILing me.
0: Hell yeah.
1: But I will say this. I left because all my teammates left. I didn't leave because I needed money. I left because Courtney Brown was leaving. Brandon Short was leaving. David Studs. Macklin was leaving. Like, all these guys, yeah, they were all leaving. So, Mac Morrison was leaving. Like, if I would have came back that next year, no disrespect to my classmates, the guys I came in with, but if I would have came back that next year, my

0: I might have took that ass whipping if, you know, Cleveland had the number one pick that year, and I didn't really want to go to Cleveland. So, I, you know, you look at stuff like that. I'll say this, the money certainly will make you take a longer look, a longer, harder look at making that decision to leave if you're indeed thinking about leaving earlier these days, I would assume.
1: And there's an awful franchise picking at the top that you see is less than ideal. Because, look, Dante Moore would have been a Jet, right? I mean, that would have been the most likely situation for him. And he was probably like, yeah, I'll stick around a little while. I'll go back.
0: And good for him. And good for that, right? Plus, I got to be honest with you. And listen, I didn't play for a really good team. I mean, I played for a great franchise in historical terms, but I didn't play for, it just didn't feel the same in the league. And I felt that void. Like, it just felt different playing in the league, man. I mean, there was nothing like a Friday night heading to the hotel. Or flying like that was the first time I had ever flown on a private jet. You know, because our airport is so small, we fly out on like four different jets. You know what I mean? Like, hey man, this is crazy. like that whole, like how we talked about the program was like the most like stereotypical, like, I enjoyed being in my Penn State blazer. I enjoyed us doing our walkthrough, you know, with our, you know, in the ballrooms and stuff like that. Like, I thought that was the coolest thing. It just didn't feel the same in the pros, man.
1: Yeah, it was a new frontier for sure.
0: Oh, when you talk about them new frontiers, man, I mean, I'm glad that you stated that, because when you're talking about a frontier, well, that's good because you caught me. You really did catch me, my guy. And that's okay, because now I got to go. I'm on my Zoom.
2: You were reminiscing, man.
0: I really was.
2: You were deep in that reminiscing.
0: Hey, man, I was really enjoying it. But I'll say this. I had a truck. And if I could go back and do it all over again, I'd have a pickup truck and it'd be just like this one. You know why I get that Nissan Frontier? Because I respect that pickup that's built to do the job during the work week with no fuss. I needed to get back and forth to the stadium, to the locker room, get my workout in, all that good stuff. Make sure you get you a Nissan, man. They're built for the work week and ready to get you to the weekend for your tailgates. It's the 2026 Nissan Frontier.
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12: Sometimes you can't get to everything in the world of sports or entertainment. 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
16: Guys, in case you missed this, Harrison Bader is a member of the San Francisco Giants. He has not played in a game since May 29th. It's his first year of a two-year deal that he signed worth $20 million. The reason he's not played in a game since May 29th is because he's dealing with a little plantar fasciitis.
17: Ouch.
16: What's worse than that is that apparently Sunday morning at about 2 a.m., he was transported to a local hospital in San Francisco. Because apparently he was riding around on a scooter after drinking at local bars. And according to the San Francisco Chronicle, Bader rode his scooter into the back of a fire truck and then ran over the same foot that is already injured. Multiple witnesses.
17: Well, at least it was a fire truck because there was instant help right there.
16: Yeah. The best part is that this happened at a place called Balboa Cafe, which is a popular drinking hole owned by the one and only Gavin Newsom. The Niners have more pull than the Giants there, because this story got out pretty quickly, and it did not take 11 days to find out the details of this. So, you think they're going to try and get some of that money back on that contract?
17: Don't bury the lead. We are Fox
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0: The impact of a meal goes well beyond feeding our bodies. 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
7: 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Would you be surprised at all if they went back-to-back?
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7: 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He has swung on and driven high and deep in the left field. 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
6: You heard it on the Red Sox Radio Network. They came back to defeat the A's 5-4 while the Braves held on 5-4 against the Nationals. Without Shohei Ohtani, the Dodgers outscored the Mariners 6-2. The Twins are acquiring left-handed reliever AJ Minter from the Mets in exchange for two prospects. The MLB trade deadline is Monday, August 3rd at 6 p.m. Eastern Time. And in the NFL, free agent wide receiver Deebo Samuel is signing a one-year deal with the 49ers, the team that drafted him in 2019, and it's worth $7 million. I'm Monty Bolaños.
9: Do you know what time it is?
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0: Tong swat it, man. Don't want to be a general. I said the
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0: What's wrong with whoring yourself out? I don't understand what the issue is.
1: If you don't see what's wrong with it, I don't see what's wrong with
0: Damn.
1: It.
0: Damn.
1: I just support you.
0: It is two pros and a cup of Joe here on Fox Sports Radio. LeVar Arrington, Brady Quinn, Jonas Knox with you. 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Again, that's Two Pros FSR. 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After you've done that, tap the thumbs up icon and comment away. 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Again, just search Two Pros FSR on YouTube and subscribe. All right, so fair to say, I think we're fans of Baker Mayfield. I know I am. But my favorite Baker Mayfield is red ass Baker Mayfield. All right. The guy who will run from cops for no reason. The guy who will get pissed off at a college football game. I think it was against Kansas, and start grabbing his crotch and flipping people off. A guy who wants revenge on Steve Wilkes because he cut him. A guy who just forced his way out of Cleveland because he felt disrespected and caught wind that they were trying to make a move for Deshaun Watson. Red-ass Baker Mayfield.
1: Didn't red-ass plant flag, too?
0: Yeah, I forgot about that. Yeah. So red-ass
2: Well,
0: and Mayfield.
2: Field turf. He didn't, I mean,
1: it was field turf, but he still planted it.
2: Didn't really plant it. He made it look like he was.
1: It was a mock planting. I mean, which makes it even more gangster. I mean, it wasn't even no grass and dirt. He
2: not
1: just
2: really.
1: Mock
2: it
1: planted
2: makes it. Stupid.
1: Because
2: then you couldn't really plant it, so then it's like, it doesn't really work.
0: So Baker Mayfield, listen, I still like the guy. But Baker Mayfield, spoke yesterday about the deadline that he put in place. They have ended contract negotiation talks about getting an extension done. He said once training camp started, that would be it. And he meant his word. And so yesterday he was asked a ton of questions and spoke at length about his reasoning behind doing what he's doing.
3: Disappointing in that regard to not have, you know, to feel disrespected a little bit. And that's really the disappointing part, to feel undervalued after, you know, thinking you've earned it. This is not a poor me thing. There's a lot of other people that have it way worse off, but I can sit here and look at other quarterbacks and peers and evaluate myself based on that and put myself in certain categories that I deserve to be compensated for that. And I think I'm a franchise quarterback. I've been told I'm a franchise quarterback. It's been said publicly from ownership down here. And so to not have a deal done is very disappointing. It's disappointing. You know, I'm not the first one to go through it like this. This is kind of historically how they've done negotiations, which is disappointing when you think you're a cornerstone of the franchise to be treated like that. But I'm no dummy. I know the contract and salary cap, what's going on. Franchise tag isn't exactly in play for them. It'd be a lot of dead money. It is what it is. Like I said, unfortunate, but I'm excited. I'm in the best shape I've ever been in a really good place, and I'm feeling really confident with the staff that Todd's put together. We're going to have a really, really good team. All I can control is how I play this year and how the team does this year. And for me, that's wins. Good things happen when the team wins, and the rest should take care of itself. But yeah, I've sat here and watched these guys go through it. Even Tristan. And so talk about the best tackle in the league. Only person in NFL history that's been an all-pro at right and left. Had to have a hold in training camp to get it done. So disappointing. You hope they take care of their guys. But like I said, it's going to be a good year. Like I told you guys, it's all ball. And that's if you've waited this long to take care of your franchise quarterback, that's too bad because it's only going to get worse from here. I'm going to have a really good year.
0: So Baker Mayfield letting it be known. He had a deadline. That deadline has passed, and it is all ball. Tried to tell you guys.
2: Until they offer him the deal he wants here in a couple of weeks. I mean, again, to me, this is all posturing. I understand his emotions tied to it, and it's frustrating, and him voicing this and all that puts even more pressure on the organization. And honestly, Jonas, when you brought up the stat, I think you said no one's thrown, besides Jared Goff, more touchdown passes.
0: Yeah, since he's gotten there.
2: Which I swear to God, when you said that, I was like, I got to look this up. because it just didn't sound right. And maybe it was just because of the year he came off last year, because 2 years ago he was phenomenal. But it was true. It was accurate. And I was like, geez, that's crazy to think about. And yet Tampa Bay didn't do anything after that, you know, 41 touchdown pass season. That really should have been the year where they looked at it and said, all right, let's extend him out a little further. Like, he proved he can be the guy to us. So I keep kind of going back to, I don't know why they haven't made the commitment to him yet. It doesn't make any sense to me. I still think they will. Again, this is just to me posturing. I think from a, you know, cash standpoint, he's just not getting probably the terms that they want, the length, the guaranteed money, the average annual value that he feels like he has accomplished. And the tough thing is for him, as much as he wants to play this thing out, they could use the franchise tag. There's nothing that stops them from using it in 2027 and forcing him to play that out. And that would come with a lot of money. I mean, he'd probably be getting played somewhere north of 47, 50 million, under that, you know, franchise tag. And it would be a huge cap hit for them, as I think Baker was trying to point out. But the reality is it's a lot of dead money, with the voidable years they have on the end of this deal, but it's still possible. So I think they'll get a deal done. I still think that he laid out other players who've had it done during camp. I just think that's when they choose to do it. Like, they're in their mind, he could put whatever deadline he wants before training camp. They're thinking, hey, my deadline's really week one. As most teams construct their roster, really nothing else matters before week one of the opening day roster for the team, from a money standpoint for veterans and everyone else. So I still think they'll get something done.
0: Yeah, second in the league in passing touchdowns since he got to Tampa, third in yards, right behind Matthew Stafford and Jared Goff. So the production's been there. It's just the contract hasn't.
1: I've always felt like conversations like what he's feeling are conversations that are meant for behind closed doors, not for public consumption. But I will say this. Where I'll say someone may have said something and I feel like it hurts their chances of achieving what it is they want to achieve in terms of filling the value through a contract that's offered to them. That was a very good shade. He shaded Tampa Bay, and he shaded them in such a manner that it's like, oh, he's shading them, but I don't feel like he's disrespectful. It's not a disrespectful shade. He's just shading them, saying that, look, this is who I am. This is what I believe I'm worth. And I would have thought they would have taken care of me. And I'll give you an example where they do take care of guys. But even then, you know, the guy they took care of, who's the best in the league in his estimation, had to sit, you know, hold in to get that done. So, I mean, he raised some interesting points that could be direct hits on Tampa Bay's battleship that they shoot off when they score. I didn't take offense to it. I didn't feel cringed out by what Baker said, because I think there is, you just gave some of his stats. I think there is some merits. I think there's validity to what he's saying in terms of his discussion points. And sometimes when you look at a player talking about themselves as it applies to a contract, it's like, get over yourself. In this instance, for some reason, I just feel like he's laying out what it is, and it hits in a way where it's like, man, what are y'all doing? You know, what are you doing? And again, I'm going to lean on the fact that they don't know what they're going to do definitively at the coaching position. I mean, Baker mentioned he likes the coaching staff that Bowles has put together, but we have to see if that coaching staff leads to them having the type of season where they will be back beyond this season. I really think they're connected. I think the success of this team is connected to Bowles' job security, if he's able to move forward, which is potentially connected to if they want to offer a long-term contract to Baker Mayfield. I think it's all connected. So they got to do well. And Bowles and Baker Mayfield are both fighting for something. Baker's fighting for a bigger contract. Bowles is fighting to maintain his position as head coach of Tampa Bay. So maybe they will have a really good year, knowing that, you know, these guys kind of all align in the fact that they want something more than what they already have.
0: We've talked about it before, but I still find it a bit strange that Mike Evans left more money in Tampa to go to San Francisco. Like, I what's with that? Because he was, like, he's really the face of the franchise. He's been there the longest. He was with the Super Bowl team. He was there before he was there when Jameis Winston was the quarterback in Tampa. And he, you know, loved in the community, like, has done deals with the organization. And then they offer him more money and he still bails. And I just wonder if maybe he saw the writing on the wall that, hey, man, there's a feeling within the organization that maybe they've peaked. And maybe that's why Vita Vea hasn't gotten his deal done. Maybe that's why there's pause to get, you know, Baker Mayfield's deal done. Maybe it does tie into Todd Bowles. We'll give it one more year and then just tear this whole thing down. It just feels like things are off there. And the Mike Evans move was a little puzzling to me and still is.
2: Well, all of it. I mean, Vita Vea, Baker Mayfield, Mike Evans. I mean, you start lining this up. I mean, Levante David retires. Like, it feels like the band is slowly breaking apart. And so to LeVar's point, you know, the timing of this, depending on how things go this season, it's like, well, if things go well, you know, we you know, extend and we keep moving this direction. We kind of continue to build on. If they don't, they could blow it up and rebuild. And they could rebuild through that draft. So that's where I look at it and just say there definitely is some validity to the attachment to what happens with the season and Bowles and Baker and the timing for all this. Because it feels like they've got a lot of big decisions to make and they've got to make them all together.
0: So then is it too early to call our shot in the division?
1: Come on, let's talk about
0: who's gonna win the NFC South. All right, since we are all about way too early predictions with training camp underway. I mean, let's just call it here. Who wants to pick a winner in the NFC South? Now, I would say this. I was really heavily leaning towards the Atlanta Falcons, and then I saw Matt Ryan throwing passes at practice yesterday because all the quarterbacks are banged up.
1: And he looked better than them.
0: And he did. I thought. That's a little alarming. But as it stands right now, the Bucs are still the favorite, courtesy of our friends at DraftKings, followed by the Saints, the Panthers, and then the Falcons, sitting at, +425. The Panthers, you know, obviously had an injury earlier this week. The Saints are sitting there. They just paid Chris Olave. So, who are we picking to win the NFC South as of this time?
1: I think it's one of the toughest divisions to pick a winner. Because I'm, you know, you want to go with the idea that because Bowles is kind of like the senior representation of leadership in the division, it makes you, and they've had success, it makes me want to go with the Buccaneers. Their backs are against the wall. We're listening. We just talked about that. Like, their success is tied to their job security. I want to say the Buccaneers, but I just think it's an intriguing division. So for just to get it out, a gun to my head, I got to make a decision today to say who it is. I think the team that's in best position to win for all of the elements that are involved, I got to go with the Buccaneers. I got to go.
0: Right.
1: I was doing reality TV there. That reality TV, you know.
0: I'm with you, Sticks.
1: Give a little bit of you know, cliffhangering before you. Yeah. I got to go with the Bucks. I go with
4: Sticks Picks.
2: Now, if I'm not mistaken, our good friends at DraftKings do have the Tampa Bay Buccaneers at the current division odds, +164. Jonas, what's your pick?
0: I'm going to go with the Falcons. I will go long shot here.
2: Wow.
0: Something about the way Matt Ryan was spinning it yesterday really gave me confidence that this team is going to be
2: what a dirt.
0: Gonna be rocking and rolling.
1: Throw jokes. You're
2: smiling through the microphone.
0: Kevin Stefanski.
1: Tua's already dealing with a tight back. He's got a tight back in his, you know, already. He ain't done nothing and got a tight back.
0: There's a lot of weapons on that offense. You know, if James Pierce could get it together. Who knows what the defense looks like? But,
1: is he playing this year?
0: At this point, who knows? Who knows? Okay. Been a weird offseason for the Atlanta Falcons.
1: Just didn't hear anything else about that. Like, it was a big thing, and then it just disappeared. Like
0: last,
1: but they did report it right away.
0: They did.
1: But it did disappear right away. You notice how NFL stories just be disappearing anymore, man? Like, you could beat up on people, resist arrest, run over people, run into cars, whatever, man. It just, they go away. Them stories go away. You take weird. Another man's woman to the resort and hang out, be at the pool, look into each other's eyes. It's just stuff just be disappearing, wow. Man. It's the Matrix.
0: God.
1: Dang.
2: I will go, and this is probably a indication of how people feel about the division, is I will go with the Carolina Panthers.
0: All right.
2: They're sitting at +310.
4: Wins.
2: So we've got a group of mixed opinions here, all over the board, but +310 right now. So not the longest odds. Jonas is taking the Atlanta Falcons at +425, but I'll take the Panthers. I know they lost Nick Skeleton, early so far, but I do feel like they've supplemented that roster, and I don't know, man. Bryce Young, he feels like the steady Eddie at quarterback in that division. I'm not sure. I mean, I think Baker will have a good year, but I don't know. It feels like they're already getting off to a little bit of a bad start here.
0: So apologies to Tyler.
1: That's
0: Shuck.
1: His best. Oh, wow.
2: Yeah.
0: Apologies to him.
1: Yeah. Just going to throw that name out there, huh?
0: What?
1: You got no love, New Orleans.
2: They got a good roster. Like, I contemplated it. This one, to me, had a little bit more to do with I don't know how far they are away from Carolina. So I think for their little additional value, I wanted to go with Carolina for that reason.
1: I just think this is one of the more difficult ones because they're all mid-tier level teams.
0: Oh, yeah.
1: Picking the mid-level. There's probably the most parity in this division in comparison to the other ones.
0: Yeah, this is a bland division.
1: It's a pretty bland.
0: This would be back in the day. There would be one game each week that was on standard def, and the rest were on HD. This would be the standard def division for
1: For one thing for certain, there's not one of these teams that I would take as a dark horse or even having a chance at competing for the Super Bowl for the NFC.
0: Yeah.
1: Not one. Sorry. And that's okay because you know what? That'll leave them more time in the offseason to use their pickup trucks. And if you want to use a good one, get one that's built to do the job without making a fuss. And that's the Nissan Frontier. It's built for the weekdays to get you through that work week, but it's also ready to hit you up on those weekends and with that tailgate. And you know what? It's the 2026 Nissan Frontier.
0: That's a great point, man.
1: Yeah, man.
0: All right, it is Two Pros and a Cup of Joe here on Fox Sports Radio. Coming up next, we are going to have the return of a Friday tradition. It's Ray Ray's Roulette. We're going to spin it here on FSR.
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0: 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Last year it was 5. He used to give you 65 yards rushing a game. Last year it was 26. 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Only one quarterback in the league had a higher sack percentage. Geno Smith. Then it was Lamar. Then it was J.J. McCarthy. He is a declining player, and his rush attempts have gone down since 2021. The old saying, I trust somebody until I don't trust somebody. I no longer trust Lamar Jackson in a big spot. 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

0: Two pros and a cup of Joe, Fox Sports Radio. LeVar Arrington, Brady Quinn, Jonas Knox with the air. Coming up in about 20 minutes from now, we've got a reunion in the world of football. We'll get into that for you right here on FSR. 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This has become a Friday tradition. Here on this show, we like to spin it each and every week, and it's called this.
1: Round and round the wheel goes. Where the ball lands, only Ray Ray knows. Oh, oh. It's Radio Roulette, and this week, it's Name That Pro.
0: All right.
2: Yeah.
0: Love Name That Pro.
2: We actually have only played Name That Bench Warmer so far. So,
0: right here.
2: Yeah, it was you, Jonas.
3: You're not a bench warmer.
0: Hey, by the way.
3: You just play on everybody's starting lineup.
0: No, I'm just the bench. By the way, I was falsely accused of cheating and looking at Lorena's screen during one of the breaks here. I just want to point that out.
2: I just wanted
3: so
2: to double check.
3: If you
2: check.
3: Get any right, we already
2: yes.
3: know.
2: And now, okay. If you do run through this this pro too fast, I do have a second game that we can play.
0: Okay.
2: All right. We'll call it a bonus.
4: I mean, I get what you're trying to say there, Lorena. I mean, you're always right on the line.
0: She's the E rating.
2: And the fact it's not scripted is even better. All right, so let's get into Name That Pro. All right, we're going to start out with a sound clip from the pro. Are you ready, fellas?
0: Yep.
3: Yeah.
5: I'm strong in the force. You know, I'm a Jedi Knight, and I just predicted the future. Like, all right.
4: No idea.
0: You play it one more time?
3: Can you give us the sport?
2: Football.
3: Okay, go ahead. Play.
5: I'm strong in the force. You know, I'm a Jedi Knight, and I just predicted the future. Like, all right.
4: Can we get, like, a concept? Like, what time?
2: Yes, I will start giving you clues as we go down. So you will get more and more.
3: Give us another clue. Unless
4: like, what
3: Jonas
4: year is this?
3: It, knows it.
0: I don't know it.
4: This
2: recent? Player played for 16 seasons.
3: Oh, so he's already done. He's retired.
2: I don't know.
3: Because 16 seasons, I mean, he's old.
0: One more time.
5: I'm strong in the force. You know, I'm a Jedi Knight, and I just predicted the future. Like, all right.
0: Oh, God, I know that voice.
4: Do you?
0: Yes.
3: No, I don't know.
4: I wonder if he has that written down from... I mean, Lorena, you got to start helping us out here.
2: Another fun fact, he produced 5 movies, including The Coalition.
0: Ephraim Salaam.
6: Wrong.
4: Is that it's like
3: Mendenhall?
2: No.
6: Wrong.
2: All right, God. Another clue for you boys. This former NFL legend tied a record his rookie year by getting a sack in each of his first 4 games.
3: Huh.
4: Oh gosh.
3: That would be 2020.
0: Played 16 years.
3: 4 sacks.
4: You got to get better hints. This is
3: ridiculous.
4: Come on.
3: Keep going.
2: I want you guys
3: keep
2: to really work at it, okay?
3: Keep going.
2: This player was born in Minneapolis.
3: Keep going.
0: Cam Hayward?
2: No. During his 16 seasons, he played for 3 separate teams.
0: Oh.
3: Keep going.
4: Oh, Jonas knows it.
0: Cam Jordan.
6: Wrong.
4: Did you just say Cam Jordan?
0: I said Cam.
4: You said Cam Hayward.
3: Keep going. He just wants to
2: stay
3: in
2: town. The 3 teams were the Baltimore Ravens, the Arizona Cardinals, and the Kansas City Chiefs.
0: God, we look like
3: I feel horrible.
0: We look like such
2: a-holes. I really thought you guys would get it now. By now. Okay. He is the owner of a youth AAU basketball team.
4: I mean, can you own those, by the way?
3: If the other hints didn't help, that one.
4: Can you own that, LeVar?
3: Huh?
4: I mean, technically, you just coach a team or run a team. Can you own an AAU team?
3: I mean, technically, you can. If there's multiple AAU teams, I guess you go own the organization. Go ahead, keep going.
2: All right. This pro finished his career as the Baltimore Ravens' all-time leader with 139 sacks.
0: Terrell Suggs.
2: Ah!
0: Boom!
2: Yeah!
4: Why do I forget his time? He played Kansas City?
3: He got a Super Bowl or lost.
2: He did.
3: It was the Miami Super Bowl.
2: Mm-hmm. He got a Super Bowl with them and with the Baltimore Ravens.
7: Wow. That soundbite was actually when he was Chief.
2: Yes, it was.
3: All right.
8: Also,
3: let's
8: go
3: to another one.
8: He did go to Kansas City. Wait, he produced five movies?
2: Yes.
4: Yeah, the movie thing threw me off.
8: Really?
3: Yeah, I was thrown off by that.
2: I was debating on giving you his nicknames, T-Sizzle and Hacksaw.
4: That would have been too easy. The nickname would have been too easy.
2: I knew it. Same with his the basketball team that he has. They're also called like the Sizzles.
4: Again, can you own an AAU team? I thought you just can like run one or coach one.
3: I don't know.
2: That's what it says.
4: LeVar, you need to be up on this. You need to be up on this game.
3: I'm sorry. Next pro. Come on, let's go. We can do
2: better.
3: Oh,
2: no.
3: This time.
2: That was
3: Come
2: only
3: on.
2: One pro.
3: What?
2: The next one is a bonus game. Are you ready?
8: Yeah.
3: You only did one pro?
4: I wasn't sure how this worked, but all right.
2: Yeah, okay, I was debating on Come doing on. Two, but who knows?
9: What's in my box?
4: Oh.
3: Whoa. there's a lot of ways that was coming, answer that one.
8: Oh, man.
2: Okay, have you ever been to a fair?
4: There's way too many things probably in this box.
2: Have you ever been to a fair? And at the fair, you have mystery boxes that you have to put your hand inside, and you have to figure out what's in my box. So,
3: I mean, I've seen that on Flash Gordon. You know, they had that mystery tree. You know, you stick your
4: hand
3: in the holes.
4: If people only knew, man. She's a warrior.
2: Patty actually.
4: She's a warrior.
2: Patty
4: warrior.
2: Made me think of this one because of the box warrior. Races yesterday.
3: I'm sure
2: so I was like,
3: it was Patty.
2: You know, that would be good. That'd be a.
8: Wait, Patty.
3: I want to get my answer so quickly without having any options.
4: She's that capital E.
2: You get to ask different questions. What you get to feel it? What does it feel like? What does it look like? Physical
3: is it
2: attributes?
3: Dry?
2: Is it
3: There's
2: alive?
3: My first question.
2: Is
3: it dry?
2: Is it
8: always?
7: Damn!
2: You're right. Is it an aquatic animal? You don't know. Is it a rock? You have to.
3: I didn't say aquatic animal. I just said is the box. Is it inside of the box?
4: Yeah. Is it eggplant? I mean, we don't even know. Do we
2: don't know.
3: Can you start to help us? I mean, we're asking you questions.
4: She's
3: Lorena.
4: Your warrior,
8: it's your box. Come on, Lorena.
4: She's a warrior.
2: We're going to go box. One by one. You get to dig your hands inside and tell me what you think. Ask me questions. Go ahead.
3: I just
4: really
3: asked
4: spacious
3: you.
8: All right.
4: Why is it so spacious in this box?
8: Oh, God.
3: No.
8: No. God, I really can really kick my feet up here.
3: I think I'll stay.
4: A lot of room in here.
8: Hey, what are you guys doing here?
3: Hey.
8: You guys are here too?
3: Who's out there? Me. LeVar.
4: Don't do that.
3: Over.
8: Thought you were in the liquor store.
3: Lee.
7: Hey, yo.
3: No.
2: Oh, Patty. Always.
8: Couldn't help it.
4: It's going back front on you. Did it, Lorena.
8: Hey, good.
2: No, it went exactly
4: you
2: where
4: and your
2: I
4: box.
2: Wanted it
4: you
2: to.
4: Thought this would be a good idea.
2: It really is the going exactly box. Where I wanted it to. No.
8: Oh, my God.
2: I am drawing what's inside my box right now. So if you guys would like to start making guesses.
8: Is it?
2: Asking questions.
8: Is it a person?
2: No.
3: A place or thing.
8: Is it more than one person?
3: Oh, no.
2: It is not a person.
8: Oh.
4: Is it produce?
2: Ooh, good question.
3: So stupid.
2: It is not produce.
8: Does it vibrate?
4: It's the pepper bell.
2: Patty, will you Google if it vibrates?
7: On it.
2: I don't think it does, though.
4: I think that would be... easy to answer. That's what Jonas was thinking.
2: I'm going
4: to
2: say no, though.
7: No, they do not.
4: What color is it?
3: Oh, wow. That's a good question, though. Good question.
2: It is normally brown.
8: Oh, hey.
3: What?
8: Hey.
4: Sorry, Lee.
3: Okay.
2: Viva Mexico. All right.
8: Orale.
3: Now that opens things up. Let's see.
8: Welcome to the family.
2: I was there long before you, Jonas.
0: No, you weren't.
3: Toilet paper. Is there toilet paper involved?
2: No, there is no toilet paper in this box.
4: Okay. Let's see.
0: What does it smell like?
2: I hate to say it, but musty, maybe?
0: Oh, wow.
4: Gosh, okay. Oh, what is the shape of it?
3: Oh, wow. You guys are coming up with some really good
4: What is the shape of it?
2: I think... that's a hard one. Don't ask that question. Hmm.
0: Is it a box?
2: See, because would you ask what shape it is if you have your hand in there? You'd be like, what shape is this? No, you'd be like, you know, is it... Is
4: well,
2: it smooth?
4: This
2: is it
4: may
2: slimy?
4: Surprise you, Lorena.
2: Is it furry?
4: My hand is not actually in the box right now.
2: Imagine it's in the box. Is it smooth? Is it slimy? What are you feeling? You know?
0: Does it
3: go well with cocktail sauce?
2: Maybe if you cook it right.
8: Minus the tail.
2: It does have a tail.
3: Okay. It has a tail.
2: It's brown. And it has a tail. These are good. These are
4: this
2: good.
4: It's like a lucky rabbit's foot or something.
2: And it's a little musty.
3: Does it climb trees?
2: No.
3: Is its nickname Assassin?
8: Is it a rat?
2: No.
4: A gerbil.
3: A monkey.
0: Wrong box, Brady.
3: He said a gerbil.
4: Is that Richard Gere?
8: No.
0: Did he star in Pretty Woman?
3: Is it?
4: Oh. Okay, how about this?
3: Is it a platypus?
2: Sometimes. Platypus.
4: Lorena, has anyone else had this in their box too?
2: Not that I know of.
0: Oh. Brown with a tail.
2: But I feel like it... You know, it is kind of related to a platypus.
3: It's related
4: so it's an animal?
3: To a platypus.
0: Is it an animal?
2: It does have a tail. It is furry. It is brown. It
3: it's furry.
2: Is
3: it an animal? Brown.
2: Yes, it is an animal.
4: Is it a beaver?
0: Boom!
8: Son of a...
4: Yes! Yes!
2: Woo! Yeah. Is that a beaver in my box? Yes, Brady
3: We were
2: Quinn.
3: Saying beaver the whole time.
8: It yeah, beaver. I was just calling something else.
3: The beaver box.
7: Let the record show, Lorena actually drew a beaver.
2: I really did draw a beaver.
3: I didn't know beavers had tails.
2: Yeah, they do.
8: Hmm. That is... Yeah.
2: That's how they hit the wood. You know, when they're building their dams and they're trying to get the mud into it, they go...
4: I'll be honest. I didn't think that was possible, but Lorena proves
2: us wrong
4: every day.
2: I can't believe you guessed what was in
8: that
2: my
8: was
2: box.
8: That was a wild...
3: But can I ask
8: wildly entertaining segment.
4: Yeah, how did I not get the celebration for the Quinn's wins?
8: No,
4: I don't know how that didn't get played.
8: It felt
3: don't
8: appropriate,
3: beavers
8: too.
3: Have the same type of tail as a platypus?
2: That's why I thought they might be in the same family.
3: Okay. All right.
8: Are they in the same family?
2: You know, right? You what, though, Brady? I think you do deserve this.
9: Wins.
3: Interesting.
8: By the way,
2: so good.
8: Has anybody seen a platypus? Are we sure they exist? Is that a real
3: Beavers
8: thing?
3: Beavers and platypuses are not closely related, despite both being mammals with flat tails that live near water.
2: Wow.
3: There you go. So... They're different.
2: I've never seen one in person.
4: You sound like you're far away. Are you in Lorena's box? Is that what's happening right here? Like,
3: no.
4: It doesn't sound like you're near the mic.
3: No, I am not near the beaver. Nope.
4: You sound far away.
3: Not in the beaver
2: Lord.
3: Box.
8: Nope. Hey, it's that new show, Lee It to Beaver.
3: I was echoing.
2: Oh, that is so funny, Jonas. I love your jokes.
8: What?
2: You are a leave funny it. Man.
3: Leave it to Beaver.
2: And on that note, thank you boys for that.
8: That was good. Well done, Lorena.
3: That was well done, Jonas, by the way.
8: She is the reason for the rating. I just
3: the
8: want
3: Cleavers.
8: To know.
9: E for everyone.
3: Y'all don't remember Leave It to Beaver though. Y'all just threw it out there and y'all don't remember it though. The Beaver family. I mean the Cleavers. The Cleaver family.
8: Yeah, I don't remember I always confuse that with the whistling of the Andy Griffith Show.
3: Oh yeah. Well, they were both in black and white.
8: Yeah. I just remember that was always on TBS. It was Channel 14. And that before WGN came around, that was the only time I could actually watch the Cubs is when they played the Braves on TBS.
3: Oh, gosh. Yep. Back to the Cubs.
8: All goes back to that, man. All goes back to that.
3: To the Cubs.
8: Well done, Ray Ray. That was fun. It is two pros and a cup
2: you
8: of Joe
2: with
8: here.
2: You played it exactly how I wanted you to.
8: Okay. All right. We got it.
3: Explicit.
8: It just doesn't. Stop. She can't help herself.
3: Jeez.
8: I told you, scumbag of the year award, running away with it.
3: She definitely
8: not even close.
3: She definitely made a strong case just now.
8: It's over.
3: What's in the box? What's in the box?
8: All right. So coming up next here on the show, we've got a reunion in the NFL, and it's yours right here on FSR.
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9: Yeah.
11: Wow.
9: Yeah.
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0: What?
1: It is two pros and a cup of Joe, Fox Sports Radio. LeVar Arrington, Brady Quinn, Jonas Knox with you here. Coming up, top of next hour, a little over 10 minutes from now, we are going to catch up with our guy, John Paul Morosi. And I can guarantee you, by far and away, I'm going to have the best questions for John Paul Morosi. It's not even close. Today's going to be a bloodbath. I will win that, and you can be a part of that victory coming up here a little over 10 minutes from now. By the way, trained to push past the pain, not athletes, just people, the men, women, and children trafficked every day in the United States, some by a person they trusted, some by their own families. Blue Campaign continues harnessing the global energy from the World Cup to help raise awareness and break the silence of human trafficking. Learn more at bluecampaign.gov/World Cup. We got a reunion in the NFL, and it is needed. Debo Samuel is back with the Niners. Debo Samuel has signed a one-year deal
2: that
1: could be worth up to $7 million. Bang, bang is appropriate because there's some concern about Ricky Pearsall and the fact that that he could come back this year. There's that whole discussion. Apparently, they're considering surgery for Ricky Pearsall, who's got this issue with his knee that was going back to last year. And if they do surgery, the thought is, according to reports, that he's going to miss the entire year. So it does feel like this is a need. Mike Evans, Debo Samuel, and he is back in his old stomping grounds there with the Niners. Probably should have stuck around there permanently, but, you know, is what it is. Now he's back home.
2: They were missing their mascot?
1: Yes.
2: Who called him a mascot? Acho called him a mascot, didn't he?
1: God. Who, Debo Samuel?
2: Yeah, you know, because of the way they walked in, him and Trent, the way they walk into the stadium with the boombox. He was more of a mascot than a player.
1: Really?
2: I think his best opportunity to have success the rest of the way would be with the San Francisco 49ers. So I think it's a good move for Debo to do that, to go back to familiar confines. Now, it'd be interesting to see, will he still be received and respected the same exact way he was before he left? And how much does he have left, I think, would be the bigger question. But if there's going to be anyone who knows how to utilize what he brings to the table, you'd think that is Kyle Shanahan and his coaching staff that would be able to use him. So I think it's a win for both sides. I think you get a great price for what could potentially be someone who feels a need, as you mentioned, Pearsall, but also is someone that has been a pretty valuable contributor to your franchise through the years.
1: Yeah.
3: Well said.
1: It's well said. At what
2: Thank
1: point?
2: You. I appreciate
1: that. At what point? By the way, your dog's gotten bigger.
2: He's really big, bro.
1: Like he's gotten.
4: That's a huge. He's really big.
1: Have you have you measured his neck? What do you think his neck is? Is it
2: know,
1: a waistline?
3: He's not know. As big as Boss Hogg, though.
1: Oh well, who
3: That's
1: is?
3: What
2: yeah. yeah, not quite that big.
1: Yeah, but who is?
2: He's a big dude.
1: Yeah, he's gotten bigger.
2: Big loving dude.
1: At what point? You know, we talked about Tampa and sort of their, you know, maybe this is sort of the end of that run that they had been on. At what point do we think that about the Niners? Because we were amazed at what they did last year with Kyle Shanahan.
2: I was shocked.
1: But look, Trent Williams doesn't have that much longer to go. George Kittle's up there, and he's just coming off an injury. They're bringing in Debo Samuel. They're bringing in Mike Evans. It's not like they're a young team. And as Brady pointed out, when you practice next to the set of Chernobyl, it's not exactly ideal for what has gone on there. Kyle Shanahan's playing bumper cars while texting. You've got Brandon Ayuk, who's a disaster. It just feels like at some point this thing is going to come to an end, correct?
3: He's already moved in next to the commandos facility. they're in Virginia. It's like,
1: why waste
2: dad's
1: time?
2: Dad's an outside the front gate. Will dad's yeah. for food. Dang.
3: Yeah, I mean, look, this is punched. Necessary. This is probably their last run with, you know, this iteration of the team, you know, as far as some of the guys that have been a part of some deep runs, some playoff runs, I would imagine. It feels like it's going that direction. And also, Kyle Shanahan's been there longer than I think people realize. yeah, sometimes that plays a little bit of a role or factor too. And just, you know, we saw with John Harbaugh in Baltimore, won a Super Bowl, but you know, after a while, just things get stale. Mike Tomlin in Pittsburgh, after a while, things get stale, won a Super Bowl. So I'll be curious to see how this year goes and what happens after this season.
1: Was the Debo signing, was it done 11 days ago and it just came out, or was this recent, do you think? We are Fox Sports! Trained to push past the pain, not athletes, just people, men, women, and children who are trafficked every day in communities across the United States, sometimes by someone they trusted, sometimes by their own family. 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
0: This is Jeritza. 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
8: Oh God, dude. It's really squishy.
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13: Let's get this show started.
14: Good morning. Welcome on in. DJ and PK on this Friday. Today's DJ's last day off. He will be back on Monday. Well, we had some football to talk about, particularly for BYU yesterday, as we were all down at their media golf tournament and had an opportunity to talk to some players and coaches and do all that fun stuff. And it was a good time. And maybe they had, we might tell you a little bit later who actually won the golf tournament. Can you believe now, 50 years, what they're doing now is they're celebrating the 1976 football season. Oh, wow. And one of those guys is a local guy named Kelly Harris. He played offensive line for Giff Nielsen and talked about the differences between the program today and the program then and weightlifting, what weightlifting was about back then. And how they introduced Nautilus. It had just come out. You know those machines you see at the gym. It was revolutionary at the time. So Riley Jensen, who's been sitting in all week, and I talked to Kelly Harris, talking about all that stuff that went on then and what's going on now. Here you go. Joining us now is Kelly Harris from the 1976 team. Let's put that down by your mouth there so we can hear you. All right. 50 years ago, you played BYU football, Mr. Harris. Can you believe it's been 50 years?
15: Long time ago. It's, I have to kind of just look around and be thankful for it that on this side of the ground.
14: There you go. You're standing upright. What do you remember 50 years ago about BYU football and compare it to how huge it is today?
15: Well, I mean, I was in Lavelle's first recruiting class, so it was all new territory. I had known Tommy Hudspeth because he had a son that played high school ball with us at Provo High School, but it's nothing like it was back then, which is good to look at the progress that's happened over the years, and it's nice to feel like you were part of something that grew it that way.
14: Oh yeah, to levels that might be considered unimaginable for some people. I don't know about you, Kelly. Kelly Harris from the 1976 team joining us. When Coach Edwards is going through his retirement, he announced it early in August during training camp that season would be his last season. So a lot of questions, and I was a sports writer for the Salt Lake Tribune at the time, so I was covering the team at that point, and he was getting a lot of questions about, you know, what memories he's going to have. And and he said it consistently. He always said the same thing when anybody would ask him the question. The thing that he was most proud of, it's hard to remember all the wins and all the experiences, right? But he said that the thing that he was most proud of is that he made Saturdays in Provo, Utah, and the surrounding area, he made it an experience. Game day for BYU football became an event where it hadn't been. Is that something that you were able, and that was, those were in the early days, to be able to experience?
15: It still is. Yeah. I mean, to be part of that, and it was always something special. But to see where it's progressed from in 76 to where it is now, there's nothing comparative, except the feeling. The right. Feeling is still there. And it was always kind of just a magical time on a Saturday afternoon most of the time back then.
14: Yeah.
16: You played, I believe you played offensive line, is that
15: yes,
16: correct?
15: Yes, offensive tackle.
16: See, this is why I like you already. But I like to inflict a little bit of pain on my cohort here.
15: Uh-oh.
16: Do you remember the Arizona State game where you're down 21-10 and then stormed back to win?
14: Grad, so. They had to pick the 76 team.
16: Tell me a little bit. Tell me a little bit about
14: the Devils in Pro Bowl.
16: Beating down the Sun Devils. Tell me a little bit about that.
14: 42-23?
15: It was huge. I mean, that was really our signature game from that year, and really propelled us into a situation to be bowl eligible and to then eventually go to the Tangerine Bowl. So,
16: in all seriousness, I was a huge fan growing up here in the state of Utah. Now, I was only two in 1976, so I don't remember
15: that
16: you
15: really
16: as well.
15: That really makes me feel good.
16: But my earliest memories are like Mark Wilson and Jim McMahon.
15: Yeah.
16: But Gifford, I mean, Gary Scheide gets a lot of credit, but Gifford was kind of the one that like really started to like give the name to the BYU quarterback.
15: For sure.
16: What was it like playing with him? Was he everything that everybody says?
15: Gifford and I grew up together. We played against each other in flag football starting in the fourth grade. But then in junior high, where we came together, we did all sports all year, went to Provo High, played together. There were actually five or six of us off our high school team our senior year that ended up going to BYU and playing, which it was – not a pack, but we kind of all decided that would be a fun thing to do together. And so, yeah, I've known Gifford forever. In fact, I just talked to him 20 minutes before I got here. He's down in St. George today. But
14: cool.
15: Yeah.
16: Awesome.
14: Kalyne Sitake, he is a true disciple in virtually every sense of the word of Lavelle Edwards. They'd had a couple of coaches that were not so-called BYU guys. They weren't Lavelle Edwards guys. They didn't play for him. And so now you have a direct connection for somebody like you who played for him. And now here we are 50 years later, and you have somebody who played for him, would have been, what, probably 15, 20 years after that. What does it mean to that so-called have a BYU guy running the program for people like you who went to Provo High, played at BYU? You're obviously a BYU guy through and through.
15: Yeah, it's special, and it feels right. That's not taken away from any of the other coaches that have been here, but
14: right.
15: But it just feels right, and Kalani has embraced a lot of the things that remind me of the way Lavelle approached things, which were not the same. I mean, I think prior coaching staffs were trying to differentiate themselves rather than embrace the past. Yeah. And I really feel like Kalani's done that.
14: Yeah.
16: I think just personally watching Kalani for that one semester I was at BYU, the one thing I can say about Kalani, lifting was optional under Coach Lavelle. It was really surprising to me because every other place I'd been, like if you weren't in the weight room, he just kind of treated you guys like men. One of the guys that was always there was Kalani Sitake. Yeah. Every time I went to the weight room, every time I was working out, like Kalani was there. And he's such a hard worker, and I think he really looked up to and even emulates today Coach Lavelle. But I think one of his best talents is to be able to connect his team from 1996 that was such a great team, the past, the future, and he's just a great ambassador, but he's also a really good recruiter and a really good football coach.
15: It's funny you mentioned the weightlifting, and when you say it was optional with Lavelle, yeah, they'd kind of point and say, there's the weight room.
16: Right.
15: I mean, there was no conditioning, weightlifting coach or anything like that, but my junior year, the 76 year, they purchased Nautilus equipment, and the only other program in the whole country was Miami, the University of Miami, that had Nautilus equipment. It was a new thing, and there was a circuit of about 10 machines that you'd roll through, and boy, was it scheduled. You had your time that you checked in at the door. There was a coach there that checked your name off. There was a coach at every station monitoring your lift, and it really changed at that point as far as how weightlifting became part of the program, and it certainly grew from there, but that was really the start.
14: That was into your junior year.
15: Yeah. Yeah, isn't that crazy? I mean, I probably didn't lift a weight until I got to BYU, and, you know, in high school, Yeah. There were a few weights in the wrestling room that you never went in. You want to stay as far away from the wrestling mat.
16: Yeah, because they're going to make you run.
15: Exactly. Exactly.
14: Wow, that's crazy to think of.
15: Yeah.
14: That there's been that much advancement and how important. Now you go to high schools and they have massive weight rooms. They look like college weight rooms.
15: The weight rooms in any high school program, probably 4A or up in the state of Utah, is bigger than what we used to have at BYU.
14: Crazy.
15: Yeah.
14: Crazy to see that. You okay with BYU has made a massive investment into the football program. As a media member, I love it to see how that's going down.
15: Yeah. I mean, it's fun. It's exciting. It generates a lot of fan interest. I think it's a wonderful thing.
14: Well, thanks for joining us. We appreciate you talking with us this morning as you, I guess they're honoring the 50-year team.
15: Yeah, if I can just shout out any of teammates from that 76 team, we're looking for you. We've got a dinner and a game on the 11th and 12th of September. Reach out to us and let us know if you want to come.
14: All right, thank you very much.
15: Thanks, BK. Thank
16: you.
15: Nice
16: to meet
15: appreciate
16: you.
15: It.
14: That's Gary Harris, offensive lineman from 50 years ago. Wow, the advancements that BYU had. Go ahead. He wants to give us some more information.
16: No, he thinks he grabbed your phone.
14: Oh, you grabbed my phone. Yeah, you did. Yes, you did. That's my wife right there. Okay, we're going to go to a break and see if we can get some more people coming on here before they get started. Stay with us, 97.5 the KSL Sports Zone.
0: Okay. That was Kelly Harris. Now, we got a current player we want to get to. And BYU, a lot of expectations coming up, particularly the offensive line. Andrew Gentry is coming up next. Stay with us, 97.5 the KSL Sports Zone.
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0: Good morning, man. We want to tell you about what we were doing yesterday at BYU. Had a golf tournament down at Timpanogos. Maybe not the best course, but nevertheless, a good time was had by all. And before the tournament, we talked to one of the starting offensive linemen, Andrew Gentry. We'll get to that right now.
1: The funny thing is, everybody knew about you, and Jim Harbaugh recruited you. We all remember that story, blah, blah, blah. And you leave Michigan, and then a bunch of guys from Utah, the state of, go to Michigan. Yep. Tell us that story.
2: Yeah, it's pretty crazy. I mean, for me, I feel like it's a pretty surreal, almost full circle moment, right, to be at the University of Michigan for 3 years where there was no Utah connections, no connections to the church, nothing like that of the sort out in Michigan. So you're really kind of, you're different out there, right? You're definitely in a different world. And then, you know, to come to BYU to make the connections with Coach Hill, with Coach Gifford, all these different people. And then all of a sudden, they shift to go to Michigan, right? Yeah. And they're in that new world. And I remember having conversations with Coach Hill after he had taken the job, and him discussing some things with me that he had seen at Michigan, even just members of the church out there that he had known now, and all the connections that I had made out there. So it was cool to see that aspect of things. And it's kind of crazy to look over there now and talk to my old Michigan teammates, and they're like, oh, yeah, your old defensive coordinator is now coaching me. And so kind of a full circle crazy moment for sure.
1: Yeah, for sure. Absolutely. So here you are at BYU starting offensive lineman. Expectations, I would think that's something that you would embrace because obviously they're extremely high, and I think you'd rather have that than not.
2: Absolutely. Yeah, I mean, I think we're in a great spot, and I think the cool thing and the shift from this year is you look back at BYU over the past few years and expectations are not very high in a lot of standards, right, whether that be as a team, as an offensive line, whatever it is. And now to come into the season with expectations high is a great thing. You know, either way, to us, it doesn't matter, right? At the end of the day, what the media says, what people are saying about you, it doesn't matter because all that matters is how you play on a Saturday. But it's great to be able to show up and to have these expectations because pressure's a privilege and we'll rise to the occasion.
3: So as an offensive lineman, I'm just thinking for all the young quarterbacks that are out there, right? I think you've mentioned that, you know, Bear just garners instant respect.
2: Yeah.
3: What is it that you're looking for as an offensive lineman in a quarterback when you're looking for that leadership? What is it that you like to see? What is it that you think stands out about Bear in particular? And then what do you think with the great quarterbacks you played with that helps them to be on your level or someone that you want to play with and be around?
2: Yeah, that's a great question. I mean, as an offensive lineman, our main goal is to always have the quarterback's back, right? To make sure that no matter what situation, we're protecting him. And doing, that's our job, right? Is to protect the quarterback, protect the running backs, do everything we can to protect them. So from a quarterback's perspective, I love it when you know that they have your back as well. Because I've had some quarterbacks, I've played with some quarterbacks in the past where that's not necessarily the case. And
3: it's just all about them.
2: It's all about them, yeah. An offensive lineman makes a mistake and they're going to just chew out the offensive lineman really fast. And so one thing I love about Bear is, you know, obviously, we're never going to play perfect, right? As a whole team, it's never going to be perfect. We try really hard to be as close as we can, and we're going to protect Bear with everything we have. But at the end of the day, if somebody makes a mistake, somebody gets beat, Bear's not just going to turn and start chewing out the offensive line. I mean, there's never been a quarterback that's gone a season with zero sacks, right? And hopefully we can be the first this year. But, you know, that's just not how the game of football works. But when you can have a quarterback that you know is going to have your back, that's not just going to turn his back on the O-line, that's what I love, right? Because then you know that you can trust him, he can trust you. And then it just makes things so much smoother.
1: Andrew Gentry, returning starter on the offensive line for the BYU Cougars, joining us here on 97.5, the KSL Sports Zone. Also, too, you know, we expect a lot out of Bear because this is his second year. But you have the returning offensive player of the year coming back in LJ Martin. That's got to be something that you look forward to opening some holes for him.
2: Oh, absolutely. And that's the great thing about having a great running back is it opens everything up. You know, when I played at Michigan on that national championship team, we had Blake Corum in our backfield, and you have Donovan Edwards in the backfield as well. And so when you have weapons like that, it forces the defense to be honest, and then it makes great quarterbacks as well, and vice versa, right? When you can have a great rushing attack and a great passing attack, which we will have this year, it opens up so much because the defense has to play you honestly. They have to bring guys up to stop the run, and then we'll throw it over their heads. They have to play guys back because we've got great receivers and a great quarterback. And then we can run the ball for 6-7 yards with AJ all the LJ all the time, and so it's just an incredible duo to have back there of a great passing game with Bear, and our wide receiver core, and then with LJ back there, you know, it's going to be a great year for us.
3: We were talking yesterday a little bit about the BYU offense and how much you can open up the playbook and not. And I kind of feel like it depends on your players, and it depends on, you know, early in the season, you know, you push some of those limits to see what you can do. Is there anything different about this offense this year? Is there anything different that you guys think that you'll be able to do offensively, both as a line? First, answer that as a lineman and with your group, mm-hmm. and then answer it a little bit more broad with the offense.
2: Yeah, I think the great thing about the O-line this year is there's a lot of cohesion from last year. We all know how to play with each other. We know each other's strengths, each other's weaknesses, and so there's a lot of trust that, you know, one of the great things in offensive line that I've seen is when you don't have to say anything, but you just know what the guy next to you is going to do. It helps you play so much faster. And so as an offensive line, maybe not as much that we're trying new things this year, but we can play so much faster that I think we can call a lot of plays that might be tricky for a new offensive line to run, but because all of us have starting experience, whether that's at BYU or at different schools, and all of us have played together for a while, we're going to be able to play so much faster and so much quicker. And then I think as an offense, that's just the case in general as well. I mean, just like we talked about, it's Bear's second year. I mean, LJ is the best running back in the country. And so we just have so many different options that we can play together and do different things. So, but at the end of the day, it's still football, right? And we've had a lot of success as an offense of what we've done and what A-Rod is drawn up. So, you know, without giving too much away, I don't think we're going to change too much up, right? Just because, you know, what works, you don't want to change up. But at the same time, I'm sure that we're going to open up the playbook a little bit just to utilize our strengths of what we have this year.
0: What's interesting is, you know, you hear that players and coaches, they're not interested in any preseason polls. They're not interested in any media opinions about what is said about them. Maybe they might use it as motivation if it's negative, but that's not the case with BYU this year. There's very little that's being said that's negative. Well, so that's over here, but at the same time, you guys know what your expectations are, and so since you 2 years ago tied for the regular season, didn't get in on tiebreaker. Last year you got in. We know you lost to Texas Tech. So now it's like it's basically a conference title game, maybe even playoff or bust. I mean, that's what I got to believe you guys are thinking. But at the same time, how do you keep your focus to make sure? Because that's still 3-4 months away.
2: Mm-hmm. Yeah, I mean, it's a process, right? It's a process-driven team. It's a process-driven sport. And so every day you have to look at it as, what am I doing today to become the best version of myself? And that's what we look at BYU. That's what Kalani preaches. That's what all of our coaches preaches. Every single day, doing the little things that are going to make you the best. But at the same time, you have to have the vision that that's what you're going for. And for us, our vision is a national championship. That's what we're shooting for. That's what we want to do, right? And that needs to be talked about. That needs to be said, because if you don't believe it, then nobody believes it, right? If you don't believe that you're going to do it, then you've already lost. And so for us, yeah, we full-heartedly believe that we can win the national championship and that we can go win the Big 12, be in the playoff, and then go win. Because that's what we've been working for. That's what we want to do. So yes, at the same time, you do have to stay focused on the process. So right now, our process is, let's go have a great fall camp so we can beat Utah Tech week one. And so that is our focus, because if we don't do that, then we're never going to reach any of our goals. But at the same time, yeah, we're always talking about how we want to go win a national championship.
3: I like that thought process. I always tell the teams that I work with, the athletes that I work with in sports psychology, if you don't have a vision that you can be an all-conference player or an all-American player, and if you don't, as a team, have that thought process that you can win a national championship, well, then I can give you the Riley Jensen guarantee that comes with a warranty that you won't.
2: Right.
3: Like, you're never going to win it if you can't see yourself doing that. I want to ask you just a technical question. This might be a little bit too geeky for some of our listeners, but when you guys make calls for protection, is it your quarterback that calls it, or is it the lineman that they're calling the protection calls at the line of scrimmage?
2: Yeah, so it's a great question. So, I mean, we have a bunch of different protections that we already have in our playbook, right? That will be part of the call when we get the play
3: right.
2: call. And so that'll tell us if it's a 5-man protection, 6-man, 7-man protection, whatever it is. Then from there, it's on us as a line. And so
3: the line does it.
2: The line
3: so
2: does
3: like
2: it from
3: if
2: there.
3: I just know from playing that, you know, a 4-4 front is different than a 4-3, because a lot of times the center has to work to the left or work to the right based on the running back.
2: Exactly.
3: So when you guys, when that happens, you get a 4-4 look or an even look, your center is the one making the call to left.
2: Exactly.
3: See, because I always liked it when I called it as a quarterback, because if I missed the call and my jaw gets knocked off, I'm not going to miss that call again.
2: Right.
3: If the offensive line misses it, they'll help you up, and they feel bad, but they might miss it again. So I always put it on the quarterbacks instead of the linemen to make the right call.
2: Well, it's a good thing when we have Bruce Mitchell playing center, because he doesn't miss very often. He's pretty good at getting us in the right spot, and that's the other thing, too, is we've got a lot of veterans on the O-line, too, that we help each other out, and Bruce is the one making the call 99% of the time. But when we can help him out with that 1% to shift it, and at the end of the day, Bear can override anything. So there are times where Bear will get up there and he can override a protection, but 95% of the time, it's Bruce making that call and us helping him out.
3: That's kind of fun. Yeah. I just love that part of the game. It's the chess game, right?
2: No doubt.
3: And then there's always the little tandem calls that you guys are making with the guard and the tackle. Like,
2: oh, yeah.
3: You'll see a corner coming off, and you're like, hey, I'm going out to this guy. You got to slide out here. I mean, there's just people don't understand how much talking is going on between those five guys up front.
2: It's a lot.
3: And then Bear has to time it out and snap the ball, and you guys all have to then go in the right place. It happens so fast.
2: It does. It's a whirlwind that you got to be ready for, and that's why film is important. And Coach Woods does such a good job of that communication piece and teaching us the game so you can make those calls and play confidently.
3: It's the best chess game in the world.
2: No doubt about it.
0: And here I thought, and I played freshman football in high school, I thought you just have to knock the guy in front of you on his butt and you're good to go.
3: Well, there is some real like truth to that too, though.
2: There is.
3: Like, as much as we want to complicate it, it's still about blocking and tackling.
2: 100%. That's what it is. Just beating the guy in front of you, and you can win your one-on-one matchup.
3: Yep.
2: Then you'll do pretty solid.
0: Andrew Jensen, offensive lineman for BYU. Did I say Jensen?
3: Gentry. You did. I'm Jensen. He's Gentry.
2: Hey, it's great. Thank you guys so much.
0: I want to throw one more at you. You already talked about Bruce and I, as your center, and I was going to hit that, but you guys took it in depth way better than I could anyway. And you got Utah Tech as a non-conference game. And normally the way the schedule plays is that you play your three non-conference games, then you get into conference. But because of the Notre Dame game that is in October 17th, I think it is, everything had to be jumbled around. So you get Arizona, which had a phenomenal season last year. You get them in first conference game, which is only in the second week, and then you play some conference games, then you go back into non-conference with a national power. Obviously, you lived in the Midwest, you know all about Notre Dame, I'm sure, and all that they have involved there. Just speak to the schedule of how you get a big time conference matchup 1:30 on national television at home in week two, and then you got to play, and then you got to go regroup, get a non-conference game and all that, because it's a little unusual.
2: Yeah. Definitely unusual, definitely different, but at the same time, we've been trained for this. Our strength coaches do a great job of keeping us on our toes in summer workouts, even to the point where we know that change is inevitable, right? That it's going to be different. It's not always going to be smooth. So I'm excited for it. I mean, because you got to be in mid-season form by the time week two rolls around.
0: Yeah,
2: and
0: exactly.
2: By the time week one rolls around, right? I mean, playing Utah Tech, and then my best friend is the right tackle at Arizona, so I know how good they are. He is, yeah. So
0: how'd that work out?
2: We played at Michigan together.
0: Oh, cool.
2: And then we both transferred at the same time. He went to Arizona, I went to BYU. So now it's fun that we get we had the time at Michigan together to be teammates, and now it's playing for bragging rights, and I'm up 1-0 on him, so trying to make it 2-0.
3: The good part is in that rivalry is that you guys are playing at different times, so you can make fun of him while he's playing.
2: Oh, 100%. Yeah, 100%.
3: Really?
2: I can chirp him on the field.
3: That's your best set right there?
2: Yeah, exactly. Exactly.
0: Well, Andrew, I am an ASU grad, so you must win that game.
2: There we go. Let's do it. We can do that.
0: I'm going to ask, I'm just a one thing.
2: Yeah.
0: Just beat the Cats on the second week of the season.
3: And beat down the seven Sun Devils, because I can't stand it when they win. Being around PK when they win is obnoxious.
0: We're not going to talk
3: beat
0: about
3: them
0: that
3: down.
2: We can do that.
3: Okay, thank you.
0: Thanks for joining us. And you a golfer?
2: I like to swing it a little bit. I wouldn't call myself a great golfer, but I can hit them.
0: Did you get an opportunity to play Barton Hills there in Ann Arbor?
2: I never got a chance to play there. I played on the UMich course a ton, though, right there.
0: Okay. Yeah. It's a country club. I've played golf with Whittingham a bunch, and I know he's been wants to play there. And that course, I think, opened like 1911.
2: Oh, wow.
0: Yeah.
2: There's some golf history out there for sure.
0: Yeah, yeah.
4: All right. That was Andrew Gentry. Now, what about the guy calling the shots? All right. Calling the shots once the team gets out on the field. Just heard Andrew talk about how the offense, you got the center, Bruce Mitchell, but that ultimately the play call, if it's to be changed, any adjustments that they need to be making at the line of scrimmage, boils down to the quarterback. Well, Riley Jensen played quarterback in college for Utah State on Snow College, and we're going to talk about that coming up next as far as what Bear Bachmeyer can do. Stay with us, 97.5, the KSL Sports Zone.
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7: 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My guess is it's actually not as high as fans would think because they don't have to do anything exactly right.
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7: Sure.
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7: 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Or Jackson Hayes.
8: Or any of that. No, they're not. 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Do they need to address it right now?
7: I don't think so.
8: Absolutely not. No, why would they?
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0: good morning and welcome on in on this Friday. Well, Bear Bachmeier is a sophomore. And what's it going to be? What's going to be some of his changes that we might see? What type of improvement? Or they're just going to do a lot of the same stuff. Give the ball to L.J. Martin. Let him go. He was Offensive Player of the Year in the Big 12 last year. Why would you not use him, obviously? So we're going to talk some quarterbacks, and particularly Bear Bachmeier going into his sophomore season with Riley Jensen. And here you go.
1: Talking about quarterbacks and talking about Underwood there at Michigan and how he was a starter as a first-year freshman. And what did you say? He had 11 touchdowns and 8 picks. And he's going to have to be better this year. And you believe he will be. Well, certainly he's going to have to be with that awesome powerhouse schedule that they've got that Michigan faces this year. And that's the same situation with Bear Bachmeier. He comes in as a first-year freshman, and we know what he does. And this year, I relate it back to when Aaron Roderick was on our air, offensive coordinator for BYU, and he was talking about the increased expectations for Retzlaff from his junior year to his senior year. Now we know he had the other issues off the field there, so his senior year didn't materialize at BYU. But Aaron had set some extremely high standards for Retzlaff going into his senior year in terms of completion percentage and whatnot. Now, what do you think that, and you know Aaron Roderick pretty well, his level of expectation would be for Bear Bachmeier going into his second year as a full-time starter?
2: Well, one of the things that I think is interesting about Bear Bachmeier, like just recently, he had like a Mount Rushmore tweet of his favorite, like, well, they interviewed him, I think, at Big 12 Days.
1: Big 12 Media Days, yeah, you're right.
2: They asked who the Mount Rushmore was. It's all running quarterbacks. It's Tim Tebow.
1: Tim Tebow, yeah.
2: It's Cam Newton. It's Johnny Manziel. It's the only like true passer in there was Joe Burrow, and he was the last one.
1: Right? Joe Burrow actually has been working with Underwood in the offseason there for Michigan.
2: Oh, really?
1: Yeah.
2: So one of the things that I think is the next level thing for Bear, and Bear, you know, watching Bear play quarterback, he's one of the most unique. He's a really unique quarterback to me in the sense that, like, he's built like a linebacker. He kind of walks like his gait.
1: His number.
2: Is like, his numbers are linebacker.
1: I understand he dropped some weight this year.
2: But he's not your typical quarterback, and he loves to run the ball. I think A-Rod would like to just have, like, I think if A-Rod could draw it up perfectly, he'd call for Bear to run on 4 to 6 plays, and then Bear would scramble on 4 to 6 plays. That would get him between 10 and 12 run plays. Well, 8 and 12 is really what I think it would be. And 8 and 12 runs a game would be much more comfortable for A-Rod than some of the games where they've been in a rivalry game and he's running it 20 times. Because they got to keep him healthy. The other thing that I think, and I know that I've said this ad nauseum, so please forgive me if you've heard me say this before, but I think the biggest part of growth when you're playing college quarterback is you have to understand the moving parts in the middle of the field. The easiest throw to make when you first come into college football, right, is a fade down the sideline. It's a rollout and throwing an out. It's an out to the closest hash mark. It is a screen pass. It's those bubble routes. Those are all easy.

0: safety. He's got to be able to make a whip linebacker who's like the weak outside linebacker's life just miserable. Because if he drops back, I'm going to hit the underneath. If he comes up, I'm going to hit the guy over the top. If he blitzes, I'm going to hit the guy right behind him that's running a slant. He's got to be able to throw over the middle with a little bit more intentionality and deliberateness. Now, look, anybody can go watch the film. They go, well, I can show you where he threw. Yes, but it's not comfortable. There are some throws that he's made, and he's making that effort, but it's got to be a lot better this year for them to take the step that they want to take.
1: So how do you get that? I mean,
0: more reps, film study, working with A-Rod to understand what it is that you're trying to do on each play. Like, what do you really want from me on this? Now, that's where I think the consistency of A-Rod being in that program for longer and longer and longer now is...
1: Oh, yeah.
2: This is not a poor me thing.
0: Blitzes, I'm going to hit the guy right behind him that's running a slant. He's got to be able to throw... Film study, working with A-Rod to understand what it is that you're trying to do on each play. Like, what do you really want from me on this? Now, that's where I think the consistency of A-Rod being in that program for longer and longer and longer now is...
1: Oh, yeah, he's been there many years now.
0: I mean, look, I played for four different offensive coordinators in four different years when I was in college.
1: That had to help.
0: No. I mean, it helped. I'll tell you where it did help me is I have a lot of breadth and I have a lot of knowledge about offenses because I had... a guy by the name of Chico Canales, who coached in the NFL, coached at NC State. He was my contact that got me to NC State. I played for Ed Larson, who is the 3-time state champion down at Lehigh. Best offensive coordinator I've ever had. I played for Bob Petrino at Utah State before he was falling off motorcycles. And then and Norm Chow when I was at BYU, and then for Dave Arslanian. So I actually had 5 offensive coordinators, now that I'm naming them off, all really, really good. So it gives you some breadth. It doesn't give you any depth. So the key with A-Rod being there is that he's getting the depth of like what this offense can be. Mm-hmm. So I see him making those steps this year, but he also has to make those steps. But I don't see that as pressure. Like me going out on the microphone here and saying, hey, Bear Bachmeier has to be better over the middle of the field. I don't think he would listen to that and go, wow, this guy's being a real jerk to me. I think he'd be like, yeah, that's exactly what I'm working on.
1: Yeah.
0: And that's exactly what's going to take my game to the next level. And then the next part of what I'm talking about here that's really, really important is that keeps the chains moving on drives. That keeps you on the field longer as an offense. It keeps you in this ability to keep these big playmakers off the field in the Big 12. And you're driving to score a touchdown on a field goal instead of going 3 or 6 and out.
1: Yeah.
0: And now you're giving the ball back to some big time players on the other team that can score points against you.
1: Do you think that Aaron Roderick unleashes the playbook? I mean, we expect that, but I'm wondering if that really happens. Because you can't go into it and be reckless just because you're a second year starter. You haven't necessarily proven it yet.
0: No, I think every year when you're an offensive coordinator, I've done offensive coordinating in some way, shape, or form for like almost my whole life, or at least since college, right?
1: Yeah.
0: You put in what a quarterback can handle, and you put in what your receivers can handle. Because, like, there's certain things some receivers can do. Like, every once in a while, you have a really, really cerebral wide receiver that it doesn't matter what defense they throw, whether they have a 2-high defense, a 1-high defense, a man-to-man defense, they know exactly what route they should run and how they should run it to get open. Every once in a while, you get those. But there's teams where you have really, really physical and athletic wide receivers who can't read a defense, and so everything has to be scripted for them. And that makes the offense a little clunky in the passing game sometimes when you don't have guys that are cerebral wide receivers. And I don't know the wide receivers personally down there. I know they've lost a bunch of wide receivers. I'm hoping that there's a couple of cerebral ones. They don't have to, and those guys that I'm talking about that are cerebral, they don't have to be the biggest burner. It's like, I just spaced his

0: last year number two for BYU.
1: Chase Roberts.
0: Chase Roberts, very cerebral. Wasn't the fastest guy. Wasn't a burner. Wasn't the guy that like could get behind every defense. Very cerebral and could find the holes in the defense to get himself open and make himself really, really valuable. Very cerebral receiver. Do they have somebody like that this year? I hope so. But all of that has to be taken into account for A-Rod when he's deciding to open up the playbook or not. Is L.J. Martin healthy? Is he running the ball effectively? Is the offensive line opening holes for him? And there's a lot of things that go into whether you really open up the playbook.
1: Yeah, because that's what I'm wondering, because they've got the situation where they got Martin, who was the offensive player of the year last year in the Big 12, which says something to me. That says a lot.
0: Why do we not talk about him enough?
1: Because it focuses so much on the quarterback, but I get your point. This kid, and I love the way he runs. He runs so smooth, man. He's not really a herky-jerky guy, man. He just looks like he's gliding as he runs.
0: He's really good. My brother and I were talking about BYU football the other day, and he brought up LJ. He's like, why doesn't anybody talk about LJ? And I actually think it's because he makes things look so easy and smooth.
1: Yeah, I think he does.
0: You know what I mean? It's like, oh, well, he makes hard runs look
1: really
0: easy.
1: He's a glider, not a runner. The way he moves, his body seems to always be under control, and
0: his
1: personality is like that. The guy has no flamboyance to him whatsoever. He's as for a star, he's about as low key as it comes. You're dealing with guys like they had Jamal Williams. The guy, I mean, that guy is, and he was great, no doubt of it. Played many years in the NFL.
2: However,
1: but he's in flamboyant as they come.
2: Yeah, how many guys are going to compare the story of the Good Samaritan to the Bloods and the Crips?
1: Yeah.
2: That's Jamal Williams.
1: I mean, he was a great interview, always a smile, always laughing. Reminds me of a Devin Dampier, only more over the top than Devin. Devin is a great interview, too. He's always on top. He's always on his game, and he's always in a great mood. Life is great. I'm getting paid to play quarterback at the University of Utah. What more do I want? And he's just a charismatic guy. Jamal Williams was that way, too. At a higher level, you talk to LJ and he'll give you good answers, but he's so
0: flamboyant.
1: Calm. No, but it's so reflective of the way he runs. We used to see like Reggie Bush would come off with these startling plays. How did he do that? LJ, you don't necessarily say how did he do that, but he's just as productive.
0: But that's what's so fun about great players though. I mean, Tom Brady was like this. Drew Brees was like this a little bit in the sense that the great ones make really, really hard plays look easy. They make them look like one of the things that I talk about with quarterbacks all the time that people don't realize is a swing route to your running back is not a very easy throw. And it's one of those throws that makes you look really bad as a quarterback when you miss a swing route. Like when he's running straight away from you to the sideline and you throw the swing route. Guys like Tom Brady and Drew Brees and these great quarterbacks, they make those throws look like it's like stealing candy from a baby. And then you see a quarterback that misses it, and we all want to kill him. I'm telling you, like, that route right there takes a lot of practice. When you got a big dude who doesn't catch the ball as well as your receivers does, running full speed away from you, he's got to turn his head around, you have to throw it perfect every time. And when you don't, it looks really, really bad. But when you do it all the time, everybody's like, oh, yeah, I mean, that's what you do. You throw a swing route for 8-9 yards to the sideline. And it's not an easy throw.
1: With L.J. Martin on the team, that's why I keep hearing all the playbook's going to be open. Bear's going to be unleashed. He's going to be uncaged. And I'm thinking, well, wait a second here, man. Is that really true? Won't we see a lot of the same stuff that we saw last year? Because it worked, first of all. It clearly worked. They won a ton of ball games with him. And you have a kid like a Martin who he has opportunity to set the all-time rushing record at BYU. Is that what it is?
2: Yes, he had 1,305 yards last year. That got him within, he's about 1,300 yards away from the all-time leading rushing record. And considering,
0: who is the all-time? Curtis Martin?
2: Curtis Martin.
0: I mean,
2: it's not Curtis Brown. It's actually
1: is it Harvey?
2: It's Algier, I believe.
1: Algier got it?
2: Yeah, Jamal took it from Harvey. I think Algier really reset it. He has a situation where he didn't play essentially the entirety of the Iowa State game last year. Remember how limited he was in the first Texas Tech game. I think he had 1,300 yards in, let's say, 10 games roughly last year.
0: Right.
1: Yeah.
2: He's a full 12, 13, 14 games this season. He could run away with that
1: right now. Ah, Yach's got him in the playoff. I see what he done there.
2: Well, that's the hope.
0: He's just a good...
2: Isn't that the hope, though?
1: Well, for them,
0: really,
1: it is. Yeah,
0: he's a really good player.
1: Yeah. So I'm thinking, I don't know. That's my whole point. I don't know that I expect more out of Bear because the offense, as Kalani says, get me in the end zone. I don't care how you get there. Just get me there. And so why wouldn't you take it? I think we might be overestimating Bear's progression. And it's nothing against him, but it's more, especially with the receivers being a collective unknown compared to what they were last year. Now, they were still, if you look at it last year, at the beginning of this time, nobody had any idea, at least I didn't, that Kingston was going to blow up to the level that he did and was almost a 1,000-yard receiver. And you were going to pick anybody, we're going to pick Chase, thinking that that's the case. And we knew, I believed Carson Ryan was going to be a good player. That wasn't a surprise. He'd been around enough to know. So I'm wondering just how the offense is going to look. I want to see Bear do what he did last year, maybe at a little higher level, not necessarily do a lot of different things compared to last year.
0: For the second time in my life.
1: You agree with me?
0: I do.
1: I knew you were going to say that.
0: No, I mean, it's true, though. Like, you can only open up the offense so much. Yeah. There's some things that I think hold the offense back as far as, like, throwing the ball next year. And so I do think you're going to see a lot of what you saw last year.
1: Right, that's where I'm going.
0: Of Bear and LJ running the ball, establishing the run game, right, being strategic and surgical in your passing game.
1: Well, I think the big story to take out of this segment, as we know, that Riley Jensen has been right at least twice in his life. I think that's the most important thing.
2: Isn't it what they say, a broken clock is right twice a day?
1: Yeah, a squirrel finds the occasional nut.
0: Well played, Patrick. Yeah. Well played.
1: All right, man. A lot of stuff they get going on next week for BYU. Utah starts Monday. Weber State's already having practice in about an hour, or no, about a little over a half hour, the bottom of the next hour. We're going to talk to Eric Kerr, the Weber State coach. Stay with us. We'll get to that. Coming up next is What's Trending. Get you caught up on all the headlines. What's going on in the world of sports right here on 97.5, the KSL Sports Zone.
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0: This is what's trending with DJ and PK. Hashtag NFL.
3: Oh boy, Baker Mayfield. He felt, quote, disrespected a little bit. I listened to him, man. He's right there on the grounds after practice with the Tampa Bay Buccaneers. Could not reach an agreement on a new contract of his imposed deadline at the start of the season, some training camp. And so now he's saying his agents were not presented with an offer that's appealing whatsoever. Said he hopes for a new deal, have to wait after the season. He's going to show them, man. He wants somewhere around $50 million annually. Oh, he laid it out there on the line. If you're a franchise player and this is what you do to me, oh, you ever feel disrespected, Riley?
4: Yeah.
3: By your employer?
4: Plenty of times.
3: Okay.
4: Why do you think I want to be my own boss now?
3: I don't know.
4: Because I felt disrespected quite a few times.
3: Okay.
4: But I do think, listen, I think guys like Baker Mayfield, I think Tom Brady did this. I think these guys manufacture things to put a chip on their shoulder. This is just another thing. Look, Baker Mayfield has bet on himself 100 times in his life. And probably like 98 of them have come through. So this is, to me, this doesn't feel outside of Baker Mayfield's character at all. This feels like, okay, this is Baker. And this is how he motivates himself. And this is how he talks to himself. And this is how he gets himself prepared every year. He'll have a good season.
3: I don't think he's that good.
4: You really don't?
3: No, I think he's average. I think he's a lot of hype.
4: I think he's above average. I don't think he's
3: average.
4: Maybe
3: slightly.
5: He's third in passing yards and touchdowns the last three seasons in the NFL.
3: Yeah, I just don't think he's a winner. You can stab me to death all you want.
4: Well, and that's why.
3: What has he won?
4: Well, that's why sports is fun, is you get to have that opinion. You know what I mean? But
3: you know, fine.
4: I told you in a break the other day. I watched Miller Moss and Tanner McKee at a quarterback workout in California 2 weeks ago.
3: Mm-hmm.
4: I had so much quarterback envy. Those guys are journeyman quarterbacks in the NFL. They are never going to be like an upper tier quarterback in the NFL. And they were just slinging the ball around the field. So I just have a tremendous amount of respect for anybody that's in the NFL.
3: And that he is.
4: Now, whether you want to mark him as, you know, top 15 in the league or not, or top 10 or what, like, that doesn't matter to me. I just have a ton of respect for him.
3: Okay. That's fair. New Orleans Saints receiver Chris Olave signed a 4-year, $132 million contract extension with $90 million guaranteed. Oh, the deal. And it's his brief hold-in. I'm tired of the hold-ins. I don't like hold-ins. Hold out or participate. And these hold-ins.
4: You don't like it where they're negotiating and still coming to practice?
3: Well, no, but that's not a hold-in.
4: What is it?
3: That's negotiating and still coming to practice.
4: Okay, that's fair. Okay, that's fair. Just don't call it a hold-in. Like, yeah, he's negotiating his contract.
3: And Deebo Samuel is on the move again. Oh, boy, this is going to give DJ a big thrill. He must have quoted the name Deebo Samuelson about 5,000 times. How long was he in Washington? 1 year? 2 years?
5: 1 year.
3: Yeah, that's what I thought.
5: He got traded last offseason there, and now he's okay. Back in the Bay.
3: I mean, a 1 year, $7 million.
4: Talk about overrated. I think he's overrated.
3: Oh, there it is.
4: Hey, it's my opinion.
3: I'm fine. I don't have any problem with that. So he's back and see what he can do there. All right, college football.
4: College.
0: Hashtag college football.
3: U.S. Senate adjourned for the week yesterday. Of course, they don't work Fridays. We do, but they don't. Them dogs. Without scheduling a vote for the Protect College Sports Act, makes it unlikely that it will happen before they take a month-long vacation. Month-long vacation? It's the U.S. Senate. They don't get a month-long off.
4: Oh, they do.
3: Go play local politics, buddy. That's my, what Dan Hawkins rant on the Big 12. Or the Big
4: Yeah, what did he say?
3: It's the Big 12! He's one of those guys that guys wanted more time off or something.
1: He knew. It's Division I football! It's the Big 12! It ain't intramurals! You got 2 weeks after finals, you got a week of July 4th, and you got a week before camp starts. That's a month! That's probably more vacation than you guys get. And we're a little bummed out that we don't get 3 weeks? Go play intramurals, brother. Go play intramurals.
4: Was he talking to BYUI students right there?
3: He was talking to Colorado media, and he knew that the end was near. See, I always thought that when they're getting ready to start the Big 12 title game, the big screen down in Dallas, you know, it's huge, or with the Cowboys Stadium, I think they should play that.
1: It's Division I football! That would be the Big 12!
3: And then they take the field.
4: But they don't have, but like, I don't know that they have that kind of sense of humor on the Big 12 level, do they? Like, does anybody like Big 10, Big 12, SEC, would they have that kind of humor where they could like, it's Big 12 football!
3: That gets you fired up, man.
4: I actually think it's genius what you just said. But I also think I just can't see the upper-ups doing that.
3: I know. Kyle Whittingham, quote, hopefully we can put the drama to bed. I don't know that I would use the word to bed. That's just me with all the stuff that's been going on with Michigan. He downplayed the Ohio State rivalry and vitriol. Drew comments from fans about it, whether he understands it. We'll get to that. And Belichick, he avoided making any comments about embattled GM Mike Lombardi, who was on paid administrative leave while being under investigation for an HR complaint. Okay, NBA.
0: Hashtag NBA.
3: Oh boy, Portland, Oregon and the Blazers met yesterday to talk about the potential of revamping the Moda Center. Team owner Tom Dundon has been insistent the city fit the majority, if not all, the bills to revamp the arena, and he'd be willing to sign a 20-year lease, if that happens. The saga has been contentious, with some believing Dundon could be wanting to relocate the franchise. I don't know, and I'm reading up on it. Where's he going to go? What's out there? What city is dying to get an NBA team? I think he's trying to play him, and then whatever, man. He's trying to get leverage, and if the city can foot the bill and he doesn't have to, that's how you get rich, I guess. Or how you get wealthy. I guess there's a difference between rich and wealthy is what wealthy people tell me. For the first time in 5 years, the NBA will not play any preseason games in the Middle East. And it's due to the ongoing war between the United States and Iran and the ongoing unrest in the region. Oh. The ongoing unrest. How about that, Riley?
4: I mean, were you like laying up at night, ready to watch them play in Dubai?
3: No, but that was I was lying in wait, up and not sleeping for other reasons.
4: So it helped you pass the time.
3: Yeah, like last night. You know, what can I do to come in here and kick your butt in arguments?
4: Oh, well, you haven't done it yet, so you better keep practicing.
3: Well, it's only 7:10.
4: Well, you better keep practicing, because all week I'm undefeated.
3: No, you're not.
4: Ooh, you got me there. No, you're not.
3: Right, it's just the basics.
4: No, you're not.
3: I don't go into hyperbole. I just go into the basics. So, all right, let's move on to ML freaking B.
0: Hashtag Major League Baseball.
3: Well, here we go. Shohei Ohtani. He sat out last night's game. Wow. Is he injured? What is going on there?
4: I've always been of the opinion that he should just shut it down pitching.
3: Me too. I think he should.
4: I got that from you.
3: Oh.
4: I learned that from watching you.
3: Oh, well, about time you had a right opinion. I'm okay with that.
4: I mean, what does he really get? I mean, the stats show that every time he pitches, like, his hitting goes down. I mean, you just take his bat.
3: Whole week, you're finally sounding
4: intelligent. Took his bat out of the lineup just by having him pitch. Why would you do that every five games? I mean, he's an amazing hitter. Could be healthy.
3: Well, about time
4: he's swinging away.
3: You listen to truth.
4: These coaches. Surrounded by idiots.
3: The deadline for the trade is Monday. Oh, boy. The Mets trading their left-handed pitcher, A.J. Minter, to Minnesota for a couple of minor league prospects. They're saying Skubal, he's a kid out of Kingman, Arizona, which is a small town about 100 miles from Vegas, and he pitches for the Tigers, and he's really good. And now the ESPN dude, Passan, saying, is it Passan or Passan?
5: Passan, I believe.
3: Passan. Saying that the Dodgers are in the lead. Should the Dodgers get Tarik Skubal?
4: Yes, they should. Because if they get him, then Otani can just stop pitching and we can just have him hit all the time.
3: I know, but what about the competitive balance that they just keep piling up World Series one right after freaking another?
4: I mean, the Yankees did it for a while. It didn't seem to hurt baseball.
3: So you don't think they need a salary cap?
4: I mean, yes, but, well, no, because our argument yesterday was, it's like, you know, you're trying to make everything socialist, and I think it should just be a free market.
3: Right, and then you got Kyle Whittingham yesterday wearing a suit saying that.
4: What?
3: He had a suit on? Yeah,
5: he was dressed up to the
4: nines. I don't think I've ever seen that.
5: Big Ten Media Days.
4: I need to go look at that.
5: Big Ten Media Days pulled his best fit.
4: I could not believe he was in a suit. I do not believe it.
3: Well, it was there. You know, and he's talking about how they need some constraints and guardrails and whatnot and all that stuff.
4: Well, you and him are tight.
3: There you go.
4: You and he are tight.
3: Yeah, well, he speaks the truth. All right, let's move on to DJ's favorite.
2: Hashtag RSL.
3: DJ's back from soccer camp today, isn't he? Yeah, he went.
4: Is he at one of those
3: fantasy camps?
4: Fantasy camps?
3: Yeah. But for him,
4: where is he? Chicago, Miami,
3: New York.
4: It's not
3: actually how to play the game. It's to learn to speak with a British accent, so therefore you know soccer. Because that's what it is.
4: Who did he go with?
3: His wife,
4: Ethan,
3: Honey,
4: Tanner, Sterling.
3: We'll have Pablo Mastroianni at 8:30. I'll be talking soccer. You're darn right I'll be talking soccer. You know Pablo and I went to the same high school?
4: No, I haven't heard that one. If I had money for every time you said that.
3: You know that Pablo and I went to the same high school?
4: Yeah, Thunderbird. Know exactly what high school.
3: Are you jealous like DJ is about
4: that? Not jealous, just like tired of that story. It's like the one thing you have in common with him. Right? We went to the same high school.
3: We both like chicks. That's two things.
4: Dude.
3: What?
4: We both like chicks?
3: Yeah. You what said you, it's a one thing. I just gave you another one.
4: What are you, 13? Well, we both like chicks.
3: Yeah. I played golf with his wife.
4: My God.
3: And Pablo.
4: Jeez.
3: They're on the road tomorrow taking on St. Louis. First kick at Energizer Park is set for 6:30 and coverage here on the KSL Sports Zone. 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
5: That's the plan.
3: Okay, and the Royals, they'll host the Portland Thorns Sunday at America First Field at 5:00. 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When we come back, we're going to talk a little football. Weber State, they are finishing up their first week of training camp, as they already had it going on here. They're the first one out there, out on a football field. See what's going on with the Wildcats. And I said Pablo at 8:30. 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
0: Three, two, one. 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
6: SEC Commissioner Greg Sankey, as he kicked off and the SEC kicked off their football media day, said that he is not happy whatsoever with what's going on in terms of the Protect College Sports Act. 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
7: You know, college football, it's ironic that they're against the Save College Football Act. 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

0: 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All right. Football is in the air. We were at BYU yesterday and talked to Andrew Gentry, offensive lineman.
1: Great kid.
0: Yeah, yeah.
1: Sharp.
0: How much do you buy the concept of the familiarity, the experience of the group, offensive line?
1: Oh, I'd buy into that 100%.
0: Yeah, well, BYU's got that.
1: It's a lot different when those guys have some cohesion. It's hard. The first thing is it's hard to get five guys to play together, but then when you get some continuity there and some of them are coming back and most of them are coming back together, it can be really good. That can be really good.
0: And that's what we're expecting out of the Cougars and their offensive line. Is the offensive line the unheralded group? But obviously quarterback needs to play well. But what's your assessment of the offensive line? Are they the next most important position group? How do you rank that? Yeah. Rank offense from the offensive perspective.
1: Honestly, and I know this is going to sound like cliche or whatever, you can't do anything without an offensive line.
0: You literally can't even hike the ball.
1: Well, but I mean, if you want to be literal, but like, I don't care how good you are as a quarterback, how good you are as a running back, how good you are as a wide receiver. If they can't block, you can't do anything. It's why, and nobody wants to watch 7-on-7 football games. Like nobody's logging in this fall, you know, for a Saturday game of 7-on-7. They want to see football. And they encapsulate everything that is great about football. I mean, some of them do care about credit, but they just generally don't get a lot of credit, right? Uh-huh. When they're good,
0: oh yeah, right.
1: When they're good, nobody notices. When they're bad, everyone notices. It's a really, really thankless position. And I was going to say this yesterday to Gentry, but it's interesting to me because as a young man, I think that I was drawn to, you know, the wide receivers, the running backs, the tight ends as being my friends because I thought they made me look really good. I always appreciated linemen, don't get me wrong. But you know what's interesting is, like, I enjoy my conversations now with offensive linemen as good as or more than any of my teammates. They're just caring people. They are strong opinion. They make me laugh. I don't know. It's just, it's a unique group of men that are offensive linemen. And it's really kind of fun. I could just see Gentry, you know, 20 years from now, and he's on the phone with Bear Bachmeyer just making fun of him. Like, and I love that. That's the one thing that I love. If you can't ever go back, but the relationships last for when you play. And I think I look forward to my conversations, my lunches, my barbecues with some of my old teammates more than anything in life. And I think and right up there with the best people that I know are offensive linemen.
0: So you rank them second most important on the offense?
1: I think they're first, but sure.
0: Ahead of quarterbacks?
1: Yeah.
0: Really?
1: You can make a quarter. Listen, there are a lot of quarterbacks out there that can throw a lot of strikes in 7-on-7. If you don't have an offensive line, it separates the wheat from the chaff. I think it's the number one position in football.
0: Wow, number one.
1: Yeah, I do.
0: Even ahead of edge rusher?
1: Listen, I love me some quarterbacks. Well, if you want to start breaking down position by position, left tackle is every bit, if not more important than an edge rusher. And they get paid like it in the NFL.
0: Okay.
1: You look at what they get paid. Now, look, there's people driving off the road like, no way, quarterback's most important. Yeah, okay, quarterbacks are important. If you don't have a quarterback, you're in a lot of trouble. And they get paid that way in the NFL. And if you really want to rank position by position, just go to the NFL and see who gets paid the highest by group. But I think that there has been a serious value attached to the offensive line over the last few years, last 10 years in the NFL, of realizing how important a good offensive lineman is. The one who the most underrated in college football to me, running back.
0: Underrated? What do you mean?
1: They don't get paid. Ever since Shanahan in the 90s, there was a run there. You remember when Mike Anderson played for Denver Broncos? He had like 1,000 yards, and then there was another running back that had 1,000 yards, another running back that had 1,000. It was like, oh, this is really just about the offensive line. We can plug and play any guy at running back.
0: Well, that's what they think.
1: Yeah, and they're always worried about them getting hurt. But I think running backs are underrated in the NFL. Because one thing that people don't understand about running backs is they're a huge part of your protection scheme when you are throwing the ball. And most running backs that are good don't get on the field unless they understand their pass protections.
0: Understood that, yeah.
1: I mean, it's why Alema couldn't get on the field. I love you, Alema.
0: Saw him yesterday.
1: I actually really... Alema is an all-time dude. I like that guy.
0: I don't know that I agree that running backs are underrated in the NFL.
1: You don't think they're underrated? They get paid like $8 million a year.
0: But they're interchangeable. I think that's why.
1: They are not interchangeable. I think they are. You think you can replace Saquon Barkley?
0: You know, everybody goes to Saquon Barkley. You got me there. There always are going to be an exception.
1: Okay, but they used to have feature backs.
0: Right, but those days are gone. Which I mean, 1,000 yards is nothing now. It's like 60 yards a game.
1: I think it's ridiculous.
0: Well, but the NFL has changed. The rules have changed so much to make it more entertaining.
1: So you think they're getting paid market value? You think that's exactly what they should be paid?
0: Within a salary structure, if they didn't have a cap, it's another thing. It was like an MLB, pay them whatever you want.
1: Told you. Guardrails ruin everything. Within the salary structure, you have to allocate the money judiciously.
0: And yes, I think that to an extent, are interchangeable, you simply can't pay those guys that much. And a lot of them, if they're great running backs, what is their lifespan? I mean, who is the guy? He's on Fox Big Noon now, Richardson. It seemed like when he was at Alabama, he took all the shots. And you only got so many shots in your body. They're saying the same thing with Scataboo. How many shots can he take before he's out? Because he looks for contact, right? And rather than angling over to the outside, if he sees a defensive back, he's going to angle into his face.
1: Who's more underrated than a running back? Who's more important? Or who?
0: They're not.
1: Who
0: That's
1: gets
0: my
1: less
0: point.
1: Credit?
0: They get what they deserve.
1: They don't get what they
0: deserve. Yes, they do.
1: Somebody tweet out to me and help me out here. This is bull. I do not like this. I do not like this argument. Like, how can you say that about running back? I mean, the guy who's the most athletic, No. Running back.
0: You're going to go to Barkley, and
1: No, I'm talking about any freaking running back drafted in the eighth round is the most physical specimen, athletic guy on the team.
0: They don't even have eight rounds of NFL draft, so
1: you don't think Christian McCaffrey is the best athlete on the field every time he walks out?
0: No, that's a classic example.
1: I think he's the best athlete.
0: Yeah, especially when he's standing over on the sidelines most of the time because he's hurt.
1: He's not hurt all the time.
0: Come on, he's hurt a lot. Yes, he's a phenomenal player, but he's hurt.
1: If he was sitting here in this room, you're like, man, I wish I looked like that. Man, I wish I could catch the ball like that. Man, I wish I could run like that guy. And it's every time, every running back that I know is a specimen. They don't grow on trees. You act like they grow on trees.
0: So Arnold Schwarzenegger in his prime could have been a running back.
1: No, he couldn't have.
0: He's a specimen.
1: Dude, that guy can barely walk and chew gum at the same time.
0: Well, he could do a couple other things.
1: I mean, can lift. You can lift weights.
0: Yeah, well, yeah, but you're talking about a specimen. That's your specimen there.
1: I'm talking about athletic. Like, I bet you if I threw a ball at Arnold Schwarzenegger, he'd bat it three.
0: Yeah, but the problem is they're banged up so much.
1: Oh my God, tell your guys to block for him.
0: I insulted Christian McCaffrey.
1: Oh, that doesn't surprise me. The way you're talking about running backs right now is the most ridiculous thing I've ever heard. No wonder you insulted one of them.
0: At Pac-12 Media.
1: They're the heart and soul of a team.
0: Back when Sports Illustrated was legitimate, it wasn't pushing agendas.
1: Right.
0: I read a story about how good McCaffrey is, but he doesn't look that big, but really he is. So he sits down, and you can ask Scotty G. He remembers this vividly about it. He sits down, and I said, "Wow, you don't look that big." And he didn't think it was a joke. Yeah. And it was just I just read the story on that. Yeah, he's fine. He's a great player, but he's always hurt. He's always hurt. I think running backs are more valuable in college than they are in the NFL.
1: Unbelievable.
0: All right. Joining us now is Weber State's head football coach. They have begun play as far as getting ready for the season, which opens August 28th, Northern Colorado. That's like 4 weeks from today. And Eric Kerr, coach, good morning. 4 weeks from today. Are you ready?
2: Yeah, good morning. Yeah, we're getting there. We're getting there for sure. We're 3 days in. We got a little more work to do, but the guys are excited. It's getting to be that type or that time of year, so it's fun.
0: We got Riley Jensen sitting in, and before we get into your team, because DJ's off today, Riley, he was going glory days the other day. He's telling us about when you were first over there at corner, you're getting the program going, and he had some tackle eligible play.
1: No, he wasn't there.
0: Oh, he wasn't even there.
1: No.
0: Oh, well, that's why. Because Kerr wasn't there.
1: No,
0: he would have come back and kicked your butt.
1: I never beat Eric. He did come back. We had a game his first year.
2: That'll work, PK.
1: What's that?
2: I said, I was telling PK that away.
0: Yeah.
1: Dude, listen, Eric, don't side with PK. I'm so sideways with him right now, I can't even see straight.
2: Uh-oh.
1: This guy's killing me. This guy's killing me.
2: He usually like that, I think. I think that's kind of what he usually rolls with. I think that's the norm with PK.
1: Oh, I think so.
0: He came in here and he knows me. Hey, coach, if you pet a snake and a snake bites you, whose fault is it?
2: That's right.
1: It's you knew what I was when you picked me up.
2: When you picked me up. PK's the snake.
1: Yeah. Exactly. I prefer to call him Scar, Lion King reference, but, you know, same thing.
2: Yeah.
1: Same thing.
2: Yeah, same thing, no doubt.
1: No, I never beat Eric. The first time that I got to compete against Eric was his first year at Corner Canyon. We had him on the ropes. I thought we had him. They came back with Zach Wilson. They beat us. Huge comeback.
0: He's just like Michael Jordan. He lets you think you can win.
1: No, just typical Eric Kerr. He, you know, goes in and makes a halftime adjustment. Yeah, we're going to win. Nice job, Riley. Nice try. Thanks for playing.
2: Those were good battles. Especially,
1: they were.
2: I think that we had two of them, and then I think we stopped playing, and I think you might even left.
1: I had left.
2: Yeah, it was fun.
1: Hey, you were a pedestrian 181 and 39 at Corner Canyon.
2: I think that's the Jordan stuff.
0: That's the Jordan stuff.
1: Right. That was like
0: 110 and 10 at Corner.
1: That was like 29 of the losses.
0: And most of the losses were from out of state, those academy type programs, if I remember.
1: Right.
2: Yeah.
1: No, but what I wanted
2: to, always good for us to play.
1: What I wanted to ask you, in all seriousness, Eric, is and I was joking about pedestrian, is that, you know, you've built a winning culture at Jordan High School. Clearly, what you did at Corner Canyon High School is unbelievable. Now that you've had a little bit of time at Weber State, what do you think is a common denominator about building a winning culture that you found translates directly to the college level?
2: I think a lot of it is like how you like your day-to-day interactions with your team, from a staff, but also them with each other too. And how, what that looks like as far as, you know, pushing each other, holding each other accountable, but also loving each other up. in all the different facets of, you know, football. Weight room wise, you know, that happens quite a bit out on the field, but also just in general, like when we get opportunities to learn more about each other and kind of learn about each other's backgrounds, and then also, you know, show that we care about each other besides just as football players or coaches. I think that's kind of what you are looking for. And we try to have a lot of fun too. I think a lot of time you got to enjoy this process. Gets pretty tough and long, and there's a lot of grind into it. As you guys know, you have to enjoy it, and you got to create an environment where they like showing up to work hard and be a part of that grind.
0: How do you blend? I think you got like almost 70 new players on the roster from even you got, I don't know how many you would know from where you were to spring to now. How do you get everybody to come together like that?
2: Yeah, I mean, I think that's a lot of it, just trying to be around them as much as we can. I think we've done a good job of really participating and being around our players as much as you can, you know, through like some of the strength conditioning stuff and being able to generate some commonality there with them. But also it's kind of nice that they are all new. It's kind of a blank slate that you kind of get to introduce your culture, what you're like, who you are, and what you expect of them. And they're all kind of headed in the same direction versus maybe, you know, habits that they've had previously. It's kind of, they've came in with a blank slate, and same with us, and, you know, trying to just really get everybody moving in the same direction with the similar plans. Been a little bit easier, I think, because of that.
1: As you're moving into your first season with Weber State, obviously you brought in Devin Brown, and he's one of the long line of Corner Canyon quarterbacks that you coached at Corner Canyon. He's probably the one I know the least about, and that I've heard the least about. Obviously, Jackson Dart, Zach Wilson, you know, there's been a lot of really good quarterbacks there. Tell us what helps him to stand out. Tell him what you tell our listeners a little bit about him. Like, what is he like? What does he bring to the table?
2: He does a good job of like taking a business-like approach to that position, and he has a lot of fun. Like he's messing with our guys. Like he told, you know, Tate, one of our receivers, who's my son, that he looks like a Pez dispenser with his helmet on yesterday, which was pretty funny.
1: I know you like that one.
2: And his helmet's all big. It was funny. I was dying. But just stuff like, he's good with that stuff too. Like just being one of the guys also, and blending in with him, but also when he goes into meetings and all that kind of stuff, he's all business and he's a high achiever. You know, he holds himself to a high standard, as most quarterbacks do. And sometimes that can be his own worst standing. It's a good thing too, but you know, sometimes just getting him to relax and play and not be too tough on himself with some of the things that we're doing. He's extremely gifted, especially arm talent wise. He's got a super strong arm. Can make all the throws and has played at a high level at different places. So he brings that experience into it as well.
0: Weber State coach Eric Kerr. Excuse me, Weber State coach Eric Kerr joining us. So he's a fifth-year senior, I believe, if I remember correctly, just doing the math. And then you got somebody like on the back end on defense, Trevian Tribble, who's also a fifth-year senior. Are those some of the guys that you're looking forward to develop leadership? Because we know how important team-led leadership teams are.
2: Yeah, for sure. Tribb's done a great job this offseason being a part of our leadership council, but then also, you know, just setting the example and working hard and encouraging guys and doing even just little things, cleaning up, you know, after we eat team meals, you know, if something gets overlooked, or pushing in chairs and thanking people that help us. Like, he's just special that way, and he's done a great job. And the way he's handled it and conducts himself around our guys has been really special and really what leadership's about. And he continues to emerge there, which has been great by Tribb.
1: You know, you said that he's really good with the guys. He's making fun of Tate. Did Tate and Noah make fun of him for wearing number 33? I mean, what's going on in the state of Utah? We got a number 47 quarterback. We got a number 33 quarterback. Do they tease him about that at least?
2: So he, yeah, they do. I mean, in some other stuff that I can't even talk about on here. It gets, because Tate's known him for a long time. Noah doesn't know him as good, but Tate played with him when he was at corner. So it's funny.
1: Yeah,
2: no. But the 33 comes from, like, I think he was a linebacker before he ever played quarterback because
1: these guys are killing me. These guys are killing me.
2: I can't remember. Was it Sammy Baugh? It's an old school.
1: I think Sammy Baugh might have been 33.
2: Yeah, and I think that's why he just kind of like, Sammy Baugh was a quarterback too. I'll just hang on to it. So, and because his dad's pretty well versed in like history of just football in general, like, and I'm sure he knew that. So Devin's like, yeah, I'll just keep it. Yeah,
1: Sammy Baugh just looked it up. Number 33.
0: Oh, nice. Yep. Nice call.
1: Yeah.
2: Yeah.
0: When you were at the high school level, a lot of the teams you played and you played them repeatedly and you knew a lot of the personnel and all that. Now you got a new coaching staff. And I mean, you've never played Northern Colorado, Southern Utah, and then in Colorado, your first three games on the road, by the way, in Greeley. You make two trips to Colorado right off the bat, Greeley on the 28th of August, then down to Cedar the next week, and then over to Boulder. To play the Buffaloes. How have you been able to try to get up to speed with your opponents? Is that something you'll get to when the games start?
2: Yeah, and a lot of that we did in the summer too. We spent some time just prepping in general, not like getting down to it, but doing some film study and some tagging, you know, clips and plays and just getting a good understanding of kind of what's coming up ahead of us. It's pretty easy to get film on about anybody today. That's why I always laugh that everybody thinks there's a bunch of secrets in football. But yeah, I mean, we've started that process, you know, in general already. And I think that's going to be something that'll continue to help us just being around and us, this staff, you know, knowing opponents a little better and better as we go along over the years. But, you know, I think football, for the most part, is pretty consistent in different schemes that everybody likes to try to run. Now, obviously some of them run them a lot better. And then, you know, you look at the talent, the physicality and some of the things and calling plays in certain situations that make them a little bit more effective factors into that. I think that's going to be something that we'll have to get more of a feel for, but it's exciting. That part's kind of the fun part of football, I think too. I would say Riley would kind of say the same thing too, the game planning prior to and going into stuff and get an idea of what you're going to do and how you're going to attack is a really fun part of football.
1: Well, I think that's what separates you from all the other good coaches that I know is just the play calling. And I don't think people understand what an art it is and how good you were at the timeliness of your calls. It's not always about what plays you have. It's like when you call them. If you could outline just one thing that was the most surprising about, like, coaching college football so far, and then the one thing that surprised you the most about Weber State?
2: Oh, man, that's a good one. Probably the biggest surprise so far has been the recruiting aspect and, like, just how it's a challenge in general. And I think it's gotten, obviously, a little bit tougher over the years now with some NIL and rev share and that kind of stuff and really kind of what kids are about.

0: mind, and that's maybe because I haven't, you know, coached any games yet and lost games or anything yet. So maybe that's a little bit why they're kind of nice. But even the community up here in Ogden has been great, super welcoming, and just all about trying to help and, you know, get things going in the right direction. It's been pretty amazing, and great support up here all the way across the board. So that's been really, really, you know, refreshing to come in and have that environment.
1: Weber State coach Eric Hare joining us for a few more minutes. You know, I sat in the stands for so many of your games over the last decade. And
0: you were, like, yelling stuff out. I've heard some of those before. They're like, you should have heard what PK was saying, right? Up in the stands,
2: right?
0: About
2: this,
0: you
2: guy,
0: while you were coaching.
2: Unhinged.
0: It's unbelievable. Scar's a good nickname for him.
1: I'd always try to guess your play calls, particularly in the second half, and Riley spoke to that. I can remember a game at Rice-Eccles. I think it was against Lone Peak, and I was on the sidelines, and I was creeping towards you in the first half because you were bugging me. But then you went in at halftime, and you made a bunch of adjustments, and you won the game, so I let you go. And I always enjoyed trying to guess what you were going to do as the game progressed. And, I mean, I got like 1/1,000,000th of the knowledge that you guys have. I'm not going to kid anybody here. But it was always fun to try to see especially at Rice-Eccles, where I'd go up in a press box where you can see even better, and to see what you try to get in your mind to see what you were thinking. And there was one time you guys were, I don't want to name the school because I don't want to embarrass them, but you're kicking the crap out of them with this halftime hadn't even evolved, and you got the ball like with 2+ minutes to go, and it was clear you were, and it was early in the season too, and you were trying to work a 2-minute offense. And one of your guys, you threw a pass wherever on the side, and instead of going out, he cuts in. And you call a timeout, and you lay into the guys that...
2: Eric did?
1: Oh, yeah.
2: I've never seen that.
0: That's rare. That's rare.
1: You lay into the guys. We're running a 2-minute drill, and those 3 yards, they're not as important as you getting out of bounds and preserving the timeouts, right? And so you tell them that. And then I think it was maybe the next play, maybe it was a play or two after. Another kid does the exact same thing. You call a timeout again, and I thought your head was going to explode at that point, man. Your face got red. I was worried. I had my finger on the phone. I had already dialed 9-1, and I hadn't hit the third one yet.
0: As I get in age, that's dangerous. That's dangerous.
1: And so you lit into the guys, and they all responded. I mean, they look at you like the ultimate figure, right? Because you're that much older than these high school kids, and you had them completely captivated. And generally speaking, from talking to assistants and administrators, you know, I've been around the program a little bit from a distance because of the family situation.
0: Yeah.
1: I'm wondering, how is that going to be now at the college level? Because these guys are older, they've been around a little bit. How are you going to be able to treat them and coach them up in a manner that you did? Would it we have to use some finesse? Just take us through that, how you intend to do that.
0: I think a lot of it is just being yourself sometimes too. And I think, you know, handling that, you know, I've been told by players that I've gotten softer as I've gotten older. I don't see it quite as much that I have, but like I'll have former players come back and they're like, man, if I would have done that, like just like, and that's not even up here. That was like at Corner Canyon. But I think there always is like a standard that you want to approach of what you expect with your players. And sometimes I think holding them to that can look a little bit differently, you know, for one situation versus another. And I'm not saying even the player, but like, having them understanding that and making sure you reinforce that, you know, continually without missing those opportunities, I think is really what matters. And we'll continue to do that here. I don't know that I'll always be quite as animated as I have been in the past, but I'm sure, you know, emotions, who knows, I'll probably get there a few times, definitely. And our players have kind of had a few of those moments where they've seen me like that a little bit. And I think that's kind of been good for them a little too, because, you know, they've even spoken about, you know, just the importance of how they've appreciated being held accountable more, and having a standard that, you know, I expect them to play at, and they've appreciated that. So I think sometimes being authentic really is maybe more important than trying to be too calculated with especially that part of it.
1: All right. Well, hey,

0: appreciate you giving us time this morning. I know you got to get out to the practice field. 4 weeks to go, man. Greeley, Colorado.
1: I'm excited. Heck yeah.
0: Yeah, we'll be following it. Good luck, Coach.
1: Riley, keep an eye on him, man. Dude, good luck.
2: Dude, yeah. I'm so glad I'm done this week. I'm done.
1: Oh, my. Man, DJ's leaving you hanging.
2: I'll see you next week. I'll see you next week, Eric.
1: Thanks, Riley. All right, appreciate man. You.
0: All right. That's Coach Eric Kerr coming up from Corner Canyon, literally going north to Weber State. And it's exciting to see what's going to happen with the Weber State Wildcats. We appreciate him jumping on the phone lines before he has to get out to practice.
2: I think Greeley is a great recruiting tool for Weber State. Because you go to Greeley and you play, and all the players are like, man, this place sucks. I'm staying at Weber.
0: Okay.
2: Have you ever been to Greeley?
0: I've been by it.
2: It's terrible.
0: Off I-25.
2: People tell you that Colorado is so awesome. It's freaking Nebraska. It's Nebraska, except for like way over where the mountains are 2 hours away. Everything else is flat.
0: If you look the one way, it is.
2: It is. Like the whole state is freaking Nebraska.
0: Well, if you're going to compare it to Utah, you got me there.
2: I mean,
0: Utah's 1,000 times more beautiful and more scenic.
2: That place sucks.
0: I mean, Boulder was okay. I've been to Boulder many times. Boulder's, and I like Phil Collins.
2: I'm not saying there aren't some good places, but like you go out towards Greeley and then you start going east.
0: Oh, go east.
2: Oh,
0: yeah.
2: My
0: east.
2: Goodness, it is Nebraska. Terrible.
0: The terrain and whatever topography, whatever those words are.
2: Well, they got the little oil drills going up, and it's the same thing. Kansas, Nebraska, Oklahoma, Colorado. Dude, it's all the same.
0: Logan.
2: No. Why did you even go there at all?
0: Because I know Logan is dear and dear to
2: that is heart. Not even like, that was like.
0: Well, you look one way in Logan. I mean, my gosh. I mean, what's Logan?
2: You look any way in Logan, and it's incredible.
0: The only thing Logan is known for is dairy, and it's close to Napoleon Dynamite.
2: Okay.
3: Preston is part of Cache Valley.
2: It is part of Cache Valley. That's a true statement.
0: All right. We got some stuff. I think, Yock, next segment, it's time for us to just gloat a little bit. What do you say?
3: We can do that.
0: We'll get to that.
2: Am I involved
0: next.
2: In this, or is it just you and Yock?
0: No, you can be involved.
3: You inspired us.
0: Yeah. Your psychology. 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
4: And now, a look at traffic from the KSL Traffic Center.
3: Have a crash North Temple in 1950 West. North Temple is closed right now due to that accident. I-15 is starting to see some slowing as you head into Salt Lake City between Midville and Murray currently, and a little of action near I-80 as well. If you're heading through Parley's Canyon, to slow and go from Kimball Junction all the way over to Highway 40 in that merge. 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
6: I think the Jazz want to make the playoffs this year, and they really have no motivation for not making the playoffs this year because their draft pick goes to the Memphis Grizzlies in the Jaren Jackson Jr. trade. How motivated are the Jazz actually going to feel to maximize the win total of this roster using all the assets available to them to get there? My guess is it's actually not as high as fans would think because they don't have to do anything exactly right.
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7: Or any of that. 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
6: I don't think so.
7: Absolutely not. No, why would they?
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0: let's just bask for a few minutes.
1: I don't want to be here.
0: We're basking.
1: Yes. I don't want to be here.
2: You inspired us.
0: Yeah, we went out playing the BYU golf tournament yesterday. It was my wife participated. It was me, Tim McComb. Tim had to leave to go do a show with Scotty. Jake Hatch came in and substituted, I think, after like 7 or 8 holes or so.
2: 7 or 8, yeah. Yeah. There.
0: And played the rest of the way. And they added up the scores. Yeah. And guess who had the lowest? That was a scramble.
1: Yuck.
0: So you're taking the best play.
1: I heard you have a stick.
0: You can bomb it. You can
1: I heard
0: it.
1: You can rack.
0: We have a formula for winning. You have to have a formula to win, don't you?
2: Oh, don't worry. The conversation. So we won they call it the BYU Media Golf Classic by 3 strokes. We shot 15 under as a team overall. Right. And we won by 3 strokes.
1: Wow, so nobody was actually cheating. Because every time I go to one of those things, it's like,
0: we
2: didn't cheat.
1: No, I know, but you won. Yeah. And minus 15 is not a huge score. Like, when I usually play, it's like, he was minus 38. I'm like, oh, bull, they're cheating.
2: Yeah, no, I'm with you on that. But after the round, because you had to go, you guys went and played another round of golf, which props to you, because it was hot yesterday.
1: Right.
2: But people were like, how did you guys do that? I'm like, you got to have a formula. Yeah. We have a very, very good formula here at the KSL Sports Zone.
0: And it's him bombing it off the tee, swinging hard, a big lefty dude, and he gets it out there as far as he can.
1: Just swinging out of your shoes.
2: Not swinging out of my shoes.
0: No, it's actually a natural swing, really.
2: Honed over years.
1: Lefty.
0: He's got good club speed. Yeah. He's
1: Ken
0: flexible.
1: Griffey Jr.-esque, just nice and smooth.
2: That was my inspiration right there.
1: Hammer. He's got a hammer.
0: Yeah, he could get it out there 3+.
1: Wow.
0: And then I can't come anywhere near that. I never could, even when I was younger. It's not my game.
1: Right.
0: And then I try to hone in on 150 in. And I knew we were going to win. I think it was the next to last hole, hole 11 or something, because we started on 12, I think, or 10. And it was a par 5. And so he bombs one. And we were 180 out. And so I took my 7-wood and cleared it. And what was about a 20-footer?
2: Yeah, and then what does homeboy do? Yeah. Steps up, sinks it. Eagle.
0: Once we made
1: talking
0: that
1: about
0: eagle,
1: you or him?
2: PK. PK was putting well yesterday.
0: Once we got
1: okay,
0: that
1: this
0: eagle.
1: This is getting out of control. Are we done with this? I don't want to hear
0: it. I knew we had it.
1: You know, I knew.
2: No.
1: With 2 holes to go, when I sunk a 20-footer, that we were going to win.
2: You do realize we talked about your mental performance.
0: Yeah, my wife was saying, I'm just doing Riley. We were talking about this on the air.
1: I was texting
0: Jackie
1: all day.
0: She was listening driving down.
1: I like Jackie way better than I like Patrick.
0: You sound like my mother-in-law.
2: We were talking about neutral thoughts, Riley.
1: She's so much cooler.
2: You helped drive us.
0: Yeah, you played a part. We're giving you some flowers, and you don't want to accept them. What's wrong with you?
1: I think your wife is fantastic.
0: You just want all the glory.
1: I don't like you.
0: And we're giving you some of the glory.
1: I don't.
0: And you want all of it.
1: I don't like you.
0: I hate you. Once I sunk that 20-footer for eagle,
1: I loved how you set it up. I knew we were going to win. What happened again, Yock? I can't remember what happened. Well, you sunk a 20-footer.
0: Because he put us in position.
2: And let's talk about 2 holes before that where I stuck a tap-in birdie to
1: PK talk about
0: the
1: that?
0: Par
1: no.
0: Four, it was
1: he
0: all
1: set
0: him.
1: It up it
0: was
1: to drive, give himself the glory.
0: And then,
1: he
0: I don't
1: didn't
0: know,
1: talk
0: small
1: about
0: iron,
1: that, did he, Yock?
0: Wedge or something.
2: Is it 9 iron in?
0: 9. And he stuck maybe 2 feet.
1: Oh,
0: three.
1: Now you're talking about it. But before,
0: well,
1: it was all about PK.
0: On that hole,
1: it was all about PK.
0: I pulled an iron, and I was probably another 20 feet away. And, you know, I made that putt anyway.
1: Oh, my gosh.
2: This is a true story. He just walks up, taps it, and it's in the bottom of the cup.
0: Dude. Yeah. But I let him have the glory, being a team guy. I wanted him to experience it.
1: If you don't think PK's humble, just ask him if he is. He'll tell you.
0: Humility is one of my best traits. I've said that
1: exactly.
0: often.
1: Exactly.
0: Yeah.
1: Exactly.
0: That and looks. And there's one other thing. Yeah. I got those.
1: One other thing.
0: Yeah. Right. So I got that going on, and those are my things. What did they do, Yach, when they announced the winner? We get any booze or whatever?
2: There were some people who, like, because I was the only person that was, like, because Tim was downstairs on there.
0: Downstairs working.
2: You and Jackie had taken off.
0: Yeah.
2: So all of a sudden, everybody kind of cast their eyes over at me, and I'm like, hi, champion. I do have your prize in here, by the way.
1: Yeah, I'm surprised I even fit into this room today, the way you guys are talking about this.
0: Next year...
2: Your neutral thoughts conversation helps us.
0: To it. Yeah, neutral thoughts. Right now, I'm not having neutral thoughts. They're very slanted negatively toward you.
1: Three things you can see, two things you can hear, one thing you can feel.
2: See, here's the thing, Riley. If it wasn't for former BYU players in the pros, the KSL Sports Zone would be two-time champions of this event.
1: Really? Yeah.
2: We finished second a couple years back. Same formula.
0: The only two times he and I have played together.
2: Yeah, we finished second. One stroke back in that one.
0: Then you want me to give him props? Okay, I'll tell you. Let's see, the thing was Thursday at 8 o'clock. At 10 o'clock on Wednesday, he wasn't supposed to go. I went and talked to management. I want him there. Because I knew he was our most valuable guy. You can get people to make putts, but you can't get very many amateurs to hit the ball 300 yards. So I had to go downstairs, pull some strings to allow him to get there. Because I wanted him, because I wanted to win. I play golf to win golf tournaments.
1: You play to win the game.
2: In this case, you play to win the Media Golf Classic.
0: Yeah.
1: Wow. And
0: we will go for a whole year. We are the champions. Yes, my friends. All right. Rivalries. Can they be lovable? Can you reduce the hate? We got the boss, Kyle Whittingham, talking about that yesterday. We'll get to that next. Stay with us, 97.5, the KSL Sports Zone.
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1: You people out there realize we are going into the final month of summer already? Yeah, June is gone, and today's the last day of July. My gosh, we come back here on Monday. It'll be August. It'll be August tomorrow, actually, too. With that in mind, time's getting away. And, man, it's going to creep up on you fast. 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

0: The KSL Sports Zone and Beehive Meals are honoring people that impact youth sports in our communities. Nominate the youth sports volunteer that you know for the Beehive Meals Hero of the Week at KSLSports.com/contest, and then listen every Thursday afternoon to Jake and Ben for the winner. It is the Beehive Meals Hero of the Week. All right, Big 12 had their media days the first of the month, and here we are at the last of the month, and today, I think, or maybe it was yesterday, they wrapped up Big 10 media days. And then we had the usual measuring, we're better than you, that goes on between the Big 10 and the SEC, whose conference is better and blah, blah, blah. So I guess probably wherever your allegiance is where you're going to come down on that. But our guy put on a suit. Did you look this up? Kyle Whittingham. He put on a suit and he was faced with questions yesterday. Made a statement. And then they gave him questions he had out there. And one of them was about him understanding the rivalry between Ohio State and Michigan. Do you think, and Riley joining us, DJ will be back on Monday, do you think you have to be in a rivalry to understand it? Now, before you answer that, I will say that I had no idea about the level of intensity that the BYU-Utah rivalry has. And really no idea. I mean, I didn't live here. I didn't go to school here. All that stuff. I mean, when I was growing up in Arizona and then when I moved to California, you knew a little bit about BYU because their football program was on TV a lot. Seems like I saw Ty Detmer play a bunch. And didn't know a lot about Utah because they hadn't really come of age as a football program. And then I get up here and I see, whoa, man, this is pretty intense. But how about a Ohio State, Michigan? Does Kyle need to be in it for him to understand it?
1: That's a really interesting question. I don't think you have to be in it per se to understand how important it is to people. And certainly I think Kyle's had a huge experience with a very big rivalry. Now, whether people consider the Utah-BYU rivalry on a national scale as big as, you know, the Ohio State-Michigan, that doesn't really matter to me because I think all the elements of a rivalry are there.
0: Yeah.
1: So I don't think he needs to be in the Ohio State-Michigan rivalry to understand that it's important to people. I mean, we talked to Jay Hill. He already talked about how this summer he studied their first opponent. He studied Iowa, which is their first
0: conference game.
1: Yeah. Conference game, and they've studied who else?
0: Ohio State.
1: Yeah, because he knows that they need to win that game. I mean, they understand. They understand what it is.
0: So he said that you can have a rivalry that's just as intense and just as emotional without the hatred. Here's his quote. I just think a rivalry can be intense and emotional without the hatred factor. I don't think there's any place for that personally.
1: I mean, I think that's true. No? Is that softening it up too much? Like, are they going to hate that at Michigan and Ohio State?
0: I wonder how that's going to be perceived in Michigan. Really, I do. And I wonder if people are thinking, he doesn't get the rivalry. We hate them.
1: Right.
0: We used to kid DJ, soccer boy, that when RSL, we'll have Pablo coming up at the bottom of the hour, when they played Kansas City. Now, I think when they won the MLS was in 2009, I think they beat Kansas City, right?
2: No, they lost to Kansas City in 2013. They beat the LA Galaxy for the championship.
0: Okay. Oh, yeah. So the one they lost to was in 13.
2: In Kansas City. With that
0: goalkeeper who looked like 150 years old.
2: Yeah.
0: Yeah.
2: In right. Kansas City against Sporting Kansas City.
0: Okay. And so that developed a rivalry. And so the in-house people for RSL or whoever decided it, they would pump up when they'd play them here. And it would start out and we would joke, we hate them. They hate us, right? And it's soccer, and they're trying to build it up. I think they're in a true rivalry. There has to be a level of hatred. Now, that doesn't mean that you carry out actions against your fellow man that would dictate hatred. But I think there has to be a sports hate.
1: So are we maybe wordsmithing a little bit? Like, is he maybe saying exactly what you're saying, but they're not going to perceive it that way?
0: I'm wondering how it's perceived in Ann Arbor and throughout the state of Michigan right now.
1: Because I think, I mean, I don't think Kyle's afraid to hate a rival, but I don't think he's going to encourage violence.
0: No, I mean, at no circumstance under any do you do anything along those lines. Are you any, whether it's through your mouth, your fists,
1: I mean, I didn't
0: or
1: feel,
0: you cut down trees or poison trees or any of that nonsense.
1: I didn't feel a lot of love between Bronco and Kyle.
0: Because there wasn't any.
1: Right. I think the hate was there. I don't think he was going to punch him. I don't think there was going to be violence.
0: There almost was violence with Suspenders Boy and Bronco. Remember that one?
1: Oh, yeah. But
0: Jake Scott and I were right there. We saw it.
1: Suspenders Boy was in his face. I've never seen Bronco, like, actually, like...
0: The look I feel like I can see Bronco's eyes right now.
1: Bronco's fists look like they were welled up.
0: He took a step toward him, so he's coming down. And Jake Scott and I are standing right there. We're not more than 10 feet away. And you can see it on the video. I've got a bright yellow shirt on, and you can see us. And so he's got three cops. He's got one on each side, one behind. And here comes that doof coming from the east side to the hash mark as Bronco's walking down that south end zone to go into their locker room. And he's just giving them all sorts of crap. And Bronco looks over, and the eyes, the look in his eyes, and he took
1: a step.
0: And I thought, oh, my gosh. But the cops, the one who was to his left, got over in the way. And
2: Suspenders Boy also melted.
0: Yeah, he was Wicked Witch spot. Of the East.
2: Yeah, he was gone.
0: He did. He just like went to the ground, man.
2: He disappeared.
0: He shut up. And just started backing away.
2: It's the Homer Simpson meme where he disappears into the bush.
1: Yeah.
0: He knew he'd overstepped his boundaries. And there was a guy who used to work for Utah as one of their video guys, a guy named Skip Whitman, who was there. And he's filming it, too. And he's an employee of Utah. He's since left, gone back east where he's from. And he sort of pushes the Suspenders Boy out of the way and says, "Get out of here." Because, I mean, he's a Utah employee, but he's filming stuff, and so he says, get lost, man. You're over the line. You should never do that. But I'm wondering how the people of Michigan felt when he said that. Like, was it too soft? And no one is ever going to use the word soft with Kyle, ever.
1: I mean, maybe. Time's going to handle that. They're going to know how competitive he is, how much he wants to win.
0: We know it here.
1: I know. And the only reason we know it is because the way that he acts and the way that he talks and the way that he presents himself. We know that he's tough.
0: Yeah.
1: We know that he cares. And they're going to see that too. So I think that's just something that, like, okay, so they perceive it as soft now. He beats Ohio State. Nobody cares.
0: That's true, but if he doesn't, and Ohio State is supposed to have all that in a bag of chips this year, is what they're saying.
1: Everybody wins the freaking preseason.
0: And Michigan, are they in a little bit of a rebuild? They're in a bit of a reestablishment, I think.
1: Yeah.
0: I mean, they didn't win nine games.
1: Don't you think
0: of
1: these blue bloods, though, that you're not, like, you don't really have to rebuild?
0: No, you don't rebuild in the manner that other teams rebuild, but at a Michigan level rebuild. It's not the same as most of the teams in the Big 12 or now the new Pac-12. I understand that. But I just thought my wife's family is from there, and I've been back there, and I've talked to those people, her cousins and all that. I mean, it means everything. It's so big deal. I know, and I'm a Sun Devil, right? And when we play the U of A, I hate those guys. I hate them. But I hate them during the game.
1: Yeah.
0: I don't hate him today.
1: No, when, you kind of hate him today.
0: When I watch the game...
1: You're bugged.
0: I got to have that win. I got to have that
1: Got to have it.
0: Yeah. I got to have that win. Yeah. That's what's great about that rivalry. They've had plenty of seasons when both teams go in there 3-8. And the winner is dancing.
1: I can't remember. I felt like there was a run there for a minute in that rivalry where like one team would be 8-3, the other would be 3-8, and the 3-8 team won like 3 years in a row. Well, where like the team that was not supposed to win won it like 3 years in a row.
0: The classic when the Devils first went to the Rose Bowl, which was the 86 season, so 87, January 1, they clinched. 2 weeks early, they were...
1: So they had already won the Pac-10.
0: Yeah, they were like, they were 8-0-1 back when you had ties, right? Mm-hmm. And they clinched. Yeah.
1: Then they, but then they still had two games left.
0: And they played the U of A. They lost one game that year. Guess who it was?
1: Oh, man. Of course it was Arizona. That So Arizona gets to go, you might have got a...
0: Yeah.
1: Oh, man, it's the worst.
0: Yeah. It, well, that's it, like, it's what happened to Utah. Now, they lost more than one game, but the year they went to the Rose Bowl...
1: They lost to BYU.
0: Yeah. Yeah.
1: It's no fun.
0: Or the first year they went to the Rose Bowl, I should
1: say.
0: Right. Yeah. So... I think there has to be a level of hatred in the rivalry. I don't want hatred manifest in any form of violence.
1: It's not like he has to manufacture it.
0: Well, and so you go up to Utah, and they had BYU stickers in the urinals, and they had the countdown in the weight room on the clock to when the BYU game was.
1: I bet he has the same thing going on at Michigan.
0: I think he better. And the word better get out to the fans.
1: So you think it was a mistake the way you talked about it?
0: For me, no. But I'm wondering how the people of Michigan perceived it. Because he's new kid on the block. He didn't grow up in the Michigan way, obviously. He was 2,000 miles away, all that stuff. Yeah, I wonder how they perceive it. Yeah, for me, I get what he's saying. Because I know the man. I've seen him compete on the golf course with me. I've seen it. So I know, I don't question his intensity, I don't question his emotion in the least. But they don't know him the way we know him. So I'm wondering, when I heard that, I just thought, I wonder how they perceive that. But, I mean, I get what he's saying. Can he come on, he hasn't even coached a game? Oh, I hate them suckers. I mean, and his buddy's Urban over here, who's Joe Ohio State. So it's going to be interesting to see, yeah. I mean, at that point, I think when they, I don't have any problem, I have no doubt when they get there, because I think they go into Columbus this year, that he's going to be able to work them in terms of getting his kids all fired up and ready to go. And they already understand it to begin with, because they've, well, there's new players, obviously, the kids he came
1: from.
0: Most
1: of them have already gone through.
0: Yeah. And especially if they're local or regional, mm-hmm. you know, as you know, college football is just gigantic in that area. I mean, it's just,
1: yeah.
0: It becomes, for many folks, life or death. Yeah. And I hate Ohio. I hate Ohio State. I want him to kick the crap out of them.
1: I think the Big Ten days are funny because, they take lots of shots at the SEC.
0: Right. They got to go back and forth.
1: Cignetti was going after him.
0: I know. Right. And I saw some SEC people saying he needs to get humbled so bad.
1: Yeah. And he's like, right. Yeah, bring it.
0: They want to they go back and forth. About who's better, who's the best conference, blah, blah, blah. And now the SEC is saying, well, it's not just who wins the national title. That's not the only thing, when for years that was the thing. And you got Saban up there. Oh, there's other ways to measure it. Yeah, because you guys have lost. You haven't won.
2: Reframing expectations.
0: Yeah. It's all a big mental gymnastics game, and away you go. I'm not sure who's better. I don't know who's better.
1: Why does my gut tell me SEC is better?
0: Well, I think if you go by pros and then amount of draft picks, but we'll see if that changes. Because
1: I don't know that I'm right. I'm just saying my gut tells me SEC is better.
0: I had people in the business when the NIL was going to start happening. Before it happened, they literally called their shots. Coaches, multiple coaches at both places said, this is going to be a knock to the SEC because now everybody can do it. And they're going to lose their stature as far and away the most dominant. And sure enough, that's what happened. That's what is in the process of happening. All right, Pablo coming up next. Stay with us, 97.5 KSL Sports Zone.
3: And now, a look at traffic from the KSL Traffic Center.
4: We have a crash on the 201 freeway on the eastbound right side of things around 45th West. There's a left lane closed and delays are stretching back to between Mountain View Corridor and Bangor Highway at this moment. I-15 still moving at great speeds from Ogden all the way down to Provo and points in between. So that's the good news if you're out and about this morning. 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
7: 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Do they need to address it right now?
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7: 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No, why would they?
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0: 97.5, the KSL Sports Zone. Arcel, tomorrow, St. Louis. DJ, I assume, will be back. He'll be doing the game. He'll be back on the show on Monday. Joining us now is the coach, the manager of RSL, and that's Pablo Mastriona. Good morning, Pablo.
1: Morning, PK. How you doing, bud?
0: I am doing great. You know, I have to laugh as I hear my neighbors and everybody else whine about how hot it is. Pablo, man, do they really know how hot it is?
1: Oh, man. Phoenix is melting right now, PK. I'm talking to my family, and they're like, man, it's a blow dryer sitting outside.
0: Yeah. See, here, when you talk about being in the teens, that means it's really cold. There, when you talk about being in the teens, that means it's really hot.
1: Yeah. And the 20s and all that other stuff. It's bananas.
0: Yeah. And you guys are going to St. Louis. Mm-hmm. And so it's going to be cooler, obviously, than it is here, 72. But what about the humidity? Yeah. And you've played soccer your whole life. You rather play in high temps and low humidity or vice versa? What is it?
1: No, I'd rather play in the dry heat and high temps versus humidity. And obviously, it's because you're just losing a lot of electrolytes, a lot of water. And I was always a bit of a cramp-prone athlete, and that just exacerbated the effects of that. So, where dry, it's just the sun just beating you up, but it's not as bad. But the humidity is, and that lends itself to, you know, the tactical application that we have to apply is we just can't be, we got to be really efficient with our movement as a collective in order to make sure that we have energy to endure, you know, that type of climate. And whereas like the teams in Houston, teams in, you know, St. Louis, they've adapted, they understand these things and they've adjusted. I think when you go from dry to that type of, you know, humid conditions, it hits you in the face. And so those are some of the things that we've been working on tactically to deal with the weather that we're going to face.
0: Right. And you hear, like, in other sports or maybe even in yours, if you're going to go in, the place is going to be loud. Like you go to football practices, whatnot, they'll pump in music because the quarterback's got to make the calls and so forth. And a crowd is loud, so they may have some silent counts or what have you. So they practice for the environment. And I understand you from almost like a science perspective, you can try to mitigate it. But you can't really practice in the actual humidity, though, right?
1: Right. No, that's right. And some of the things that we've applied, and again, we have a fantastic performance staff, and we do hydration testing 2 days before the game. So yesterday, the guys would have given a urine sample just to make sure their electrolyte levels are good. You know, they have enough water in the system. And if anything is off, we have 2 days to adjust for that. So going in from a science perspective to again, make sure that the body's in the best possible condition without really knowing what it's like once you get there.
0: Will you actually have a practice there?
1: No. We train this morning here and, we fly out this afternoon. So we'll get in and eat dinner, go to bed and play the game tomorrow evening.
0: St. Louis, looking at them, you know, a little bit of a slow start, but they haven't lost in a good long while. They've got, 7 games unbeaten and 19 out of 21 points. Seems like they got it going on. Tell us about what they're up to.
1: Yeah, no, they've done a really good job. They're a hardworking team. They're very dynamic and really in transition, right? So they're a high pressing team. And some things that we've been working on is how to bypass the press and really flip them. You know, they take a lot of risks defensively and it's paid off where they're scoring a lot of goals from those moments where they win the ball higher up the field. So tactically for us, it's really understanding what they're trying to do and trying to flip their script and be dangerous as well. And then also, like I alluded to, is, you know, they're a team that is also good in possession and they like to break teams down. And so in as far as, you know, being more efficient with your energy, how can we be in a good block to minimize the energy spend, but also be aggressive because we've been really good in transition this year. And so it's, you know, it's kind of a chess game tomorrow. And, you know, I think, you know, we've played some good games in the last couple of games and unfortunately the results haven't gone our way. And there's been some different scenarios that affected those. But I feel like we're playing some good stuff and it's a good opportunity to play against a team that's in great form to get a bounce back and really start the second part of the campaign in a great way.
0: Yeah, you referenced those two losses, but it seems like you're coming out of it and listening to your post games and all that type of stuff, that you're taking the positive approach as far as maybe you're not that far away from doing what you need to be doing. Is that accurate?
1: Yeah, I think so. You know, just going to the LAFC game, you know, they have this expected goal stat, which basically means where you take your shots in reference to the goalkeeper and how many players in front of the goal. And typically, you know, a 1xG game can get you usually, you know, maybe one to three goals, depending on, you know, if on the day you had a sharpshooter shooting from a distance and hitting a beautiful shot, that's a low xG, but you still scored the goal. We had probably one of our highest XG games, which was like 2.6, I believe, and we only scored one goal. And we had like three goals, you know, that were tap-ins, that on any other day we score those goals. You know, we had 20-something shots, and we're playing as a visiting team. And so what LAFC did is they had very few chances, but they took them.
0: Yeah.
1: And I think that was the difference. And Bouanga and Son, who has caused havoc, not just us, but to all teams in the league, really stood out in the day. And then in Portland, you know, we go away from home. We start the first 20 minutes so bright, score the first goal, and then 10 minutes later, we get a red card. And so then, you know, so it's hard to see at times the positivity of play when the results don't go your way. But I'm steadfast in the way I see the game. And the way the guys played when we had 11 players on that field, it looked like it was going to be a runaway game for us. And so, you know, every moment dictates the result. But for me, it's just really important to be clear with the guys and say, listen, for these 20 minutes or 30 minutes when we were 11-11, this is who we are. And then after that, you're hanging on. You know, you're playing a man down away from home. You know, for the next 60 minutes, it's always going to be a tough ask. But then again, the set pieces that we conceded are areas where we need to continue to get better, whether we're playing with, you know, 10 or 11 players. And so that's been an area of focus. And so, again, I think every game is a barometer of where you're at. You're never going to be as bad as it says, and you're never going to be as good as the result is. You're going to be somewhere in the middle. And so it's really important for me and the coaching staff to have a real process-oriented mindset. Because, again, the more emotional you get after results, the harder it is to kind of be consistent in performance. And for us, consistency and performance is what we believe will lead us to great results.
0: Paolo Mascheroni of RSL joining us here on 97.5 The KSL Sports Zone. You talk about that red card, so Morgan's out, whether it's Saba or whoever it might be. I realize he's new to the team. Do you slide him in there? What do you do?
1: Yeah, so we're looking at a couple different things. You know, Gozo came back from the MLS game. He's a little bit nicked up from that game, so there's a question mark there. So we're literally waiting to get on the field today to see what happens, because then it's dominoes, right? If Gozo can go, then Gozo might move into an advanced position and maybe bring in a player like Zach Booth in the wide areas to give us some, you know, because Gozo against a team that wants to press, his speed in behind back lines where they want to play 1v1 in the back line would definitely favor us. But if Gozo can't go, then we have to look at a couple different options, given that Morgan's also out. So it's going to be, we're literally waiting until the start of training to see how Gozo goes. And then from there, we'll decide the best way to go. So we have some options. And again, I think the important thing too is, you know, the guys have been training great and have a fantastic mindset. So, you know, whoever we put out there, I think is going to do a great job.
0: The trend across all sports seems to be expanding playoffs, whether it be college football and the pro ranks. They let more teams in, whatever the sports are. What do you think about expanding World Cup to 64?
1: Yeah, it's really interesting. You know, I think the one thing I would say is, like, I didn't know how this is going to work out, expanding to 48. And what you saw was a lot of unbelievable games and a lot of the underdogs performing at a really high level. So there's a lot of Cinderella stories with the more teams that you put in there, and it didn't drop the level of the tournament. I think that was my biggest concern with adding more teams. And so the only negative would be is if you start to get these 6-0, 7-0 games,
0: yeah,
1: and it loses its excitement. But there's a lot of teams here in the region. Panama's a great team, but Costa Rica is another really good team. There's various teams in each region but I think maybe expanding it to 64 might be a stretch. But the other part is, PK, where, after the World Cup ended, everyone's like, that's it. My son's going, that's it, Dad? There's no more? Why don't we do this every year? So it might just prolong the tournament long enough to where it was fun to go home every day and watch a couple more games in the afternoon and that night, And so that might be the positive. But I think these guys, do their homework and make sure that it's going to be a good product on the TV, on the field. So, I'll trust that they'll do a good job if they do extend it.
0: Yeah, I think, too, you have to answer to the fans, because ultimately sports at mm-hmm. the college level and certainly at the pro level is just an entertainment product. Mm-hmm. And folks mm-hmm. want to go and have a good time. I mean, obviously That's they want right. their team to win, but ultimately I view sports as I do going to a movie. You would view it differently because it's your job and occupation. But for mm-hmm. me, I just want to have a good time. I want to be entertained. And if the public has, you don't want to just do things just simply because they say so, but if the public has a thirst for it, why not?
1: Listen, I agree. And it's interesting that you say that, because I think when I first got into coaching, it was really about the profession and me and my coaching and how, growing and learning as to, how do we win games? And, this year with the group that we have, it's been entertainment, and, I watched the broadcast back and, the commentators saying this is an exciting team to watch. And at the end of the day, you're absolutely right. You go to the field to watch an exciting game, and the way we play –

0: through those things to make sure that you know, our relationships stay nice and tight.
1: Yeah, so I went and saw Toy Story 5 for her. I did that. I don't know that I.
0: You're a good man.
1: I would have
0: You're
1: gone on my own. Man. I may have dozed a scene or two, but you know, I just make sure that I act like I catch enough so I can talk to her about it afterward. But you know, give me Tom Cruise and give me blowing up buildings, jumping out of planes, right. Motorcycle chases, all the way. I'm okay with that. But the rom coms, I got to draw the line.
0: Yeah, it's so funny. That's great stuff.
1: All right, well, good luck tomorrow. We'll talk to you again down the road.
0: Thanks, PK. Sounds great, right. Bud. Thank you.
1: Okay, that's Pablo Mastroianni, RSL coach, head coach. He and I, Riley Jensen joining us. I don't know if I told you, Riley, but he and I went to the same high school in Arizona.
2: You guys went to the same high school?
1: Yes. Yeah, we did.
2: I've never heard you say that before.
1: That gets under your skin, doesn't it?
2: I mean, it's just like, it's like the only thing you got. You know, we went to the same high school.
1: Yeah, we did. We grew up about a mile apart, and I'm a little older, obviously, but we walked the same areas. We, at Thunderbird, down the street a little bit, people, students, on Friday nights, whatever, hung out at the Jack in the Box. And when I talk to him about the Jack in the Box, he knows exactly what I'm talking about.
2: God, that's amazing. That's just compelling radio.
1: Where did they hang out at Cottonwood?
2: Training table.
1: Wasn't the seminary building?
2: No.
1: Training table?
2: No, training table after games. The old training table right there across from the old Cottonwood Mall. Yeah. It's all gone now. Everything's gone.
1: Oh, the Cottonwood Mall. I know.
2: But training table's gone. Everything's gone.
1: Yeah.
2: Well, my high school memories, they're trying to erase everything.
1: And on Thunderbird Road, which is where the school's named there, at about 20th Avenue or so, the Jack in the Box is still there.
2: Yeah, see? I mean, they got the high school. They got the Jack in the Box where everybody hung out.
1: Yeah, and they probably still hang out there. Some traditions remain.
2: Right. I mean, Thunderbird, forever. If you went to Thunderbird High School, you were somebody.
1: Got to go to break. 97.5, the KSL Sports Zone.
3: And now, a look at traffic from the KSL Traffic Center.
4: Got an accident on the 201 freeway causing big slowdowns for drivers between Mountain View Corridor and Bangor Highway. This one was crashed near 45th West and the left lane is blocked, so obviously had some extra time for going through that area this morning. I-15 otherwise looking great as you head into downtown Salt Lake City from Provo or from Ogden, either north or south at this moment. 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

0: Riley Jensen joining us. DJ will be back on Monday.
1: Who?
0: Riley Jensen.
1: DJ?
0: What's your favorite rom-com?
1: Oh.
0: Because I know you're a big rom-com guy.
1: I am actually.
0: Like, I know you are.
1: No,
0: you're soft.
1: You sound like my wife. My wife wants to watch Die Hard at Christmas, and I'm like, what are we watching?
0: Borderline Christmas movie.
1: What are we doing here? I want to watch, like, you know, some old, like, Miracle on 34th Street. Just like, dude,
0: you're a wonderful life.
1: You're so soft. Rom-com. I'm the only one in our family that will, like, actually, like, even entertain a rom-com.
0: I like your family.
1: She loves, like, shoot 'em up, banging 'em, yeah. Bang 'em up, like, just stressful. Like, I don't want the stress. Like, I have enough stress in my life. I don't need to come home and watch a movie that stresses me out more. It stresses me out.
0: Baby.
1: Stresses me out.
0: It's fake.
1: They stole a 5-year-old kid and they're holding them ransom by doing what? She's like, oh my gosh. Get over it. It's a great movie.
0: That's why I love The Sopranos, man.
1: Oh, dude. She's watched intense. Them all. It's so dark.
0: And the way it's they dark. Fight constantly.
1: Do you love Breaking Bad, too?
0: Not bad.
1: Oh my gosh, dude. I tried. I actually gave that one like a really, and then there was some like episode where they killed a 5-year-old kid, like just shot a 5, and I was like, I'm out, Jordan. Okay. I'm so out. I can't do that.
0: She liked The Sopranos?
1: Oh yeah.
0: A lot of swearing. I could have toned that.
1: I don't even think she noticed. Rom-com. What's a good rom-com that I like?
0: My wife watches probably 20 times. She's seen Why You Were Sleeping with Sandra Bullock.
1: Sandra's a good rom-com. I don't know. I like. I seem to have liked. God, I don't know. I can't even name them. But I'm the guy. I will admit that I'm soft in the sense that, like, if I see one, I'm willing to turn it on and, like, start watching.
0: Whoa.
1: Yeah.
0: What are you thinking?
1: You know what, though? You know what has ruined me, though, in some ways? Like, where I don't watch that as much is my attention span is way smaller now than it used to be. Like, I can't, sitting through a movie feels like a long time to me now.
0: Well, I judge a movie by the time. She knows she wants to go to movies.
1: It can't be over 2 hours.
0: Cannot.
1: Yeah.
0: Cannot. I mean,
1: and I blame
0: I am in life. I got to go to the bathroom three times.
1: I blame smartphones for that. I mean, I think everybody's attention span has gone down over the years. But like, man, you in my family, if I say, hey, why don't we all watch a movie tonight, like on a Sunday night? And we did that as a family like hundreds of times when I was growing up. Oh, no, don't force us to watch a movie. No. Like, what the heck?
0: So they didn't like it.
1: What happened? Now, for some reason, if we go to the movie theater, there's not as much resistance. So that makes me happy that there's at least, a part there where they still like to go out.
0: It's an activity.
1: Like, I tell my kids all the time, I'm like, you know, if I hung out with you and I was a kid and you were a kid, I would have thought you were the rich kid. And they're like, what are you talking about? We're not rich. I'm like, you're a rich kid. And they're like, we are? You know what I mean? I guess if we went to the movie theater when I was a kid, I was like, this is the coolest thing that's happened to me maybe this year.
0: Really?
1: Yeah. McDonald's was like a once in a 6-month thing.
0: Okay.
1: And it was like the nice dinner that we got to go out to. My kids have McDonald's like 3 times a week.
0: That's healthy.
1: Not healthy. But we're on the run. We're on the run, baby. We go from sporting event to sporting event to sporting event. There is no time for dinner. It is, do you want a cheeseburger from Wendy's or do you want a cheeseburger from McDonald's? Because we're on the run. That's it.
0: Okay, I had one last night at Shake Shack.
1: Oh, snotty.
2: Did you smoke?
1: You like 17? Yeah. Oh, your burger cost $17.
0: It wasn't my choice.
2: Shake Shack is delicious, but yeah, you do pay for it.
1: I
0: went to the one on Foothill.
1: I have three kids. I can't go $17 for each burger, and then you add on the shake and you add on the fries a la carte, and all of a sudden I'm at a $90 thing.
2: I'm obviously behind the glass, but I was just shouting amen at you when you were talking about the, hey, are we going to McDonald's or Wendy's?
1: Dude.
2: Trust me, the Hatch household right now, dude, that's what we exist
1: my
2: on.
1: My wife is like, I ain't cooking tonight. Don't even freaking look at me like we're cooking. All right.
0: Pants, Riley, pants.
1: I got none.
0: But he has opinions on the local college football teams. That's all that matters. We will get to the Riley Jensen's predictions coming up next, 97.5.
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0: man. Wrapping up. Still got another hour to go. Stay with us here. Riley sitting in. I want to talk about what you think are the expectations for Utah State, BYU, and Utah. We'll start with your Aggies. Do the Aggies have any first-team All-Packers?
1: He's a first-team All-Whacker.
2: Oh, really? Did you guys set that up?
0: Maybe.
2: I think you did.
3: Never.
0: Do they have any first-team All-Packers?
2: Think you set that up? Think there's been conversations. He's a first-team All-Whacker. There's been conversations.
0: Come on, who's going to be a first-team All-Packer?
2: Who is that guy that keeps saying that garbage? Who is that guy?
1: He's a first-team All-Whacker.
2: Ow.
0: That's going to go on your tombstone.
2: True words have never been spoken.
0: So with that in mind, what type of talent do they have to compete in the Pac-12 this year?
2: Well, here's the good news. With Bronco there, love Bronco or hate Bronco, he has always established really clear expectations as to what he wants from his players. And that's one of the things that I really admire about Bronco. Even when he was the defensive coordinator at Snow College in 1992, when I was playing at Snow College, he was the D coordinator. Mm-hmm. The expectations were always clear. It's just been part of the magic of his coaching, is that there's never a question of what he expects out of you. So in your second year, you start to really, really, like, hone that in with the players, and they start to embrace it. Uh-huh. Now, you may not like the way he presents it. You may not like the way it goes, but it comes back. And did you notice that Eric Kerr this morning talked about authenticity again?
0: It caught my ear. Yes.
2: Right. Like, this is what I like. 'Cause you can be authentic and be Eric Kerr. You can be authentic and be Bronco Mendenhall, or you can be authentic and be Kyle Whittingham, or you can be authentic and be Morgan Scally. And Kalani is very authentic. That's why they're good coaches. Because they coach hard, but they're also true to who they are. So that's what I love about Bronco. I think McKay Hillstead, I think he's a great talent, and I think he fits in with the mentality of Utah State. A little bit of a chip on your shoulder. He transferred down to BYU. He's now back at Utah State. It's a chip on your shoulder mentality. He's also very talented. He's a very good quarterback. And I like the pieces that they're starting to put together. I mean, you know Jan Jorgensen. He's always mm-hmm. been a friend of the program and a friend of us.
0: Good dude.
2: I've talked to him quite a bit. He's much more excited about this season than last season, because it takes a minute. You can't just turn a program around in a year. There are going to be consistently good football teams at Utah State for years to come.
0: Cool.
2: And you know what my best indicator of that is?
0: What?
2: Is that Bronco moved all of his horses and all that stuff from his ranch in Montana
0: down
2: to Wellsville. He doesn't have plans on leaving.
0: Said the people at New Mexico.
2: I don't think he's leaving. he didn't bring all his horses down to New Mexico.
0: No. Well, I don't think New Mexico has horses, though.
2: They don't. What do they have? Chupacabras? What's the name of that little raccoon that's like deformed?
3: Jimothy.
2: Jimothy's yes. from New Mexico, isn't he?
3: Have you seen the Jimothy thing, DK?
2: Have you seen
0: no,
2: it?
0: No.
2: Dude, there's this raccoon. There's a raccoon that, like, for some reason,
3: it looks like an alien.
2: He's born with a deformity. He has these huge long legs and this really short, compact body.
3: Completely opposite of what an actual raccoon looks like.
2: He's got this big face. I mean, they even have videos of, like, when he was a baby and the mom's being all, like, helping him out because he's, like, just he has, like, a deformity. And he does, like, the first time I saw it, I thought he was a chupacabra.
3: No, everybody's like, what is that?
2: It's crazy.
0: So you're making fun of physically deformed creatures?
2: Just animals.
0: Okay, I just want to see where you guys are coming from.
2: We don't make fun of you.
0: I just want to see. Well, some people. Well, no, I'll just leave that alone.
2: I see where you're going there. I see what you did there. So anyway, so there's no horses in New Mexico. We've established.
0: Just all right, Jimothy. He moved his horses. Well, he's over 60 now, so you'd have to think that this would be it. And Logan suits him. That's the kind of town he'd think he would.
2: I think it really does suit him. I mean, when he coached, he always had this stern. When he was the defense coordinator at Snow College when I was there, he always had this stern, like, kind of look to him.
0: Serious?
2: And feel. Like, I wouldn't have messed with him. Like, that guy that was up talking in his face. Like, I was like, well, that was a career. That was just a bad career choice from the very beginning, because I don't think anybody wants to fight Bronco. I mean, that dude is named Bronco for a reason. Uh-huh. Like, you don't want to fight Bronco. But he fits into the Utah State persona better than anywhere to me that he's been.
0: I can see that, knowing what I know of him. I was a beat writer, covered him all these years.
2: He's just
0: hard
2: nosed, you know, very, very disciplined. Yeah. Very pragmatic approach to everything that he does.
0: Mm-hmm.
2: So I love the fit. I love the fit, and I think Bronco's a fantastic coach.
0: Are they bowling this year?
2: Yes.
0: Okay, there it is. Utah State in a bowl game. And
2: no question.
0: Hopefully for them, it's not the New Mexico game, because he couldn't ride his horses on the off day.
2: Well, you don't want to go to New Mexico if you're Bronco at all. He might not ever go there again in his life.
0: I wouldn't be surprised. They don't like him down there.
2: Yeah.
0: All right. Utah.
2: But New Mexico just wants an excuse to hate Utah State anyway. There's a healthy little rivalry there.
0: Yeah. And it's going to be done because they're staying behind, right?
2: Yeah.
4: Two words.
5: Bowl eligible. Yeah!
0: Better not use that in Michigan.
3: Well, I'm just saying this for Utah State. You can.
0: Yeah.
2: Right.
0: Oh, well, once they get to six, we got to play that on that following Monday. Utah, quietly thinking maybe not quietly, that playoff is a possibility.
2: You think that?
0: I think they think that. I would say probably not.
2: I feel like that's just a little bit of a stretch. But I am. I don't know why I'm chomping at the bit for the Morgan Scalley tenure at the University of Utah. I think it's going to be very good, and I think it's going to have a different feel than it's had under Kyle, which is not a bad thing. It's just different. Like, different doesn't always have to be bad. It's just different. It will be different. There will be a different fingerprint on this program, not from the standpoint of, like, toughness and playing hard-nosed football, but Morgan just has a personality that's willing to get out there and get ahead of things, and I think it's going to be a little bit more fun. I think you're going to feel the fun come back to the Utah program.
0: Yeah.
2: It's always fun to win.
0: As Majerus would say, fun is winning.
2: Well, I think Morgan is going to win. I do think they're a year away from competing for the Big 12 championship and playoff spots. They just lost
0: they
2: too
0: got,
2: much.
0: Yeah,
2: they lost a lot of coaches too. Like,
0: they did, yeah.
2: And Morgan is well connected. He knows a lot of coaches. I trust him implicitly to be able to hire the coaches that he needs. They also lost some key players that went to Michigan. He's got a plug, and he's got to play with some guys. But he's going to rebuild that depth and rebuild that program. And I shouldn't even say rebuild, reload that program. But I think it's a year away from what everybody is expecting.
0: But still, minimum 8.
2: Yeah. I would say 9 wins.
0: Yeah. I can see that.
2: Like, I don't know how the under-over works, but you set it at 8.5.
0: Yeah.
2: Would you take the over or the under?
0: I'm inclined to say over.
2: Yeah, I am too. I think they can win 9 games.
0: If Dampier stays upright.
2: Fair enough.
0: If he's healthy.
2: Yeah, but Ficklin's pretty good
0: too.
2: Yeah,
0: I'm not so sold on him. I mean, as a runner and a dynamic athlete, yeah. I want to see him lead a team in the pocket, getting the ball downfield. Because that's the way you have to do it.
2: Well, I think there's also a real big difference between coming in a couple of games and making a couple of big runs and making a couple of nice throws.
0: Right.
2: And then having a defensive coordinator planned for you all week.
0: Yes.
2: There's a big difference.
0: It's nothing against him.
2: No,
0: it's just that I haven't seen it.
2: Exactly. And it's like Kerr said, like, this new, I can't even remember what it's called, that they all have access to. Like, you can get every game for, like, the last 3 years from every single team from, like, Division II through the NFL on the program that they have. There's no hiding.
0: Right.
2: And everybody has access to it. So it's not like you... You know, so if and when Ficklin gets a chance to play, like, they're going to have so much film on him. It's different to have a defense coordinator actually planning for you than coming in and, like, making a couple plays because you fit a little bit different in that offense. And like you said, I'm not being critical of Ficklin, but I don't think we've seen enough to say he's really, really, really good.
0: He's a dynamic athlete. We know
2: I will tell you that Dampier is a really, really good quarterback. And especially, you know, we were all critical of, like, his arm strength and some, and there are a couple of limitations there, but he's overcome them very well. And he knows how to lead a football team.
0: Oh, yeah. He's a great leader. He's charismatic.
2: I think part of the reason why Ficklin stayed is because they're buddies. Believe it or not.
0: I think he's the best leader at quarterback that they've had since Brian Johnson.
2: You don't think Cam Rising was a good leader?
0: Yes, I do.
2: And you think he's better than Cam Rising?
0: Now, that's biased because I think he's a better interview, but Rising was very good. Rising was a baller.
2: Yeah, and
0: he gave you everything he had.
2: When we talk about leadership, we're talking about, like, getting the most out of the guys around you, to me. I mean, I put him up there with Rising. I think Rising is probably
0: I'm fine with that.
2: The best. But I, you know what, though? I'll say this. Dampier might overtake him this year if he has another season like he did last year.
0: He's just a smaller dude. He's got to stay healthy. Of course, Cam was bigger and was hurt all the time, unfortunately.
2: Right.
0: It's the Cam had the best great, tragic football career in Utah history.
2: And without that late interception at Florida, I think his senior year? Well, we don't know what his senior year was. But that tragic interception at the very end, like, I think he would have gone down as one of the all-time greats if they get that win.
0: He was a winner.
2: Yep.
0: I loved the way he balled and laid it out there at all times.
2: I think it was Kyle's favorite quarterback.
0: Might be. Run through a wall.
2: He just loved his leadership.
0: Yeah, yeah.
2: It's the only quarterback that I've seen that Kyle kind of let him be a little bit of a gunslinger. All the other quarterbacks, he didn't really let him.
0: Yeah, but that's all in context. He only had 2 300-yard passing games. I think it was only 2, and both of them were against a crappy USC defense.
2: It's just fun to beat USC.
0: It is. But when we say cut loose, that's Kyle's version of cut loose.
2: Right, right. Fair enough.
0: Yeah. And so,
2: but Morgan just has felt promised like they more. Threw more.
0: He's intimated that we will see more. He's led us to the water, and now we'll see if we can drink it. He's told us that we're going to see more.
2: I think that you will naturally see more because I don't think that there's going to. I think that Morgan is a little bit more collaborative in approach. Like, hey, he may every once in a while get on the phone and go, hey, Kevin, why are we doing this? What is your thought process? Let me know your thought process on what we're doing right now. And, you know, and if
0: Kyle didn't do that?
2: No. Run the ball.
0: What did he say one time to Troy Taylor up in a press box?
2: I don't know. I don't know what the words were.
3: That is what they call NSFW, sir.
2: Which button do I push here if we say that out loud?
3: No. There's this thing right here. You see this big red button?
2: Yeah, that's what I'm saying.
3: I don't want to push that
2: I'm
3: today.
2: I'm just saying, if we say what was said, that button will be
0: I don't, do you know what was said?
2: I
0: You do.
2: No, I don't.
0: You were told.
2: Here's what I'll say.
0: You told
2: here's
0: me.
2: Here's what I'll say. I understand the meaning of what was said.
0: A safe way to.
2: I just, you know, and look, I think early in Kyle's career, I was a little bit critical of that. That made me really, really frustrated because I love offense and I love seeing good offense. And then it's been really weird because I've come around to Kyle. One of the things that I really respect about Kyle is he knows enough about the history of college football and the history of coaches getting fired and all that kind of stuff that he knew that if the ship ever went down, he wanted to know that it was because of the decisions that he made, not the decisions that somebody else made.
0: Yeah.
2: It was his ship. And if the ship went down, he was okay with the ship going down because it was his decision. Mm-hmm. And if the ship was sailing and doing some amazing things, that was also because of his decisions.
0: Yeah, the winningest coach in Utah.
2: You can't argue with that. And although he thinks all quarterbacks are prima donnas, and he thinks that even me, and even though he thinks that passing the ball, you know, it's, what's the old phrase? Like
0: three
2: things can happen when you throw the ball, and two out of three are bad.
0: Yeah,
2: you know, like I feel like that's kind of his attitude. Mm-hmm. That's his prerogative as the head coach. I feel like that's his prerogative. And sure. So I've come around as a defender of him rather than a critic of the way he ran his program.
0: BYU, do they make the playoff
2: or
0: not? Yes! Yes!
2: No, I don't know.
0: No, he backed off in 2 seconds. Must be something about being in that chair.
2: BYU is very good. I'm concerned about the wide receiver room.
0: Fair.
2: They got to have a dynamic person there. Obviously, LJ is good. Obviously, there's continuity on the offense. People go, well, all they did was like really run the ball last year anyway. But that was because I felt like there were some limitations with Bear. But he also had two really, really good receivers that like made clutch plays that made...
0: Kingston had 950 yards receiving, didn't he?
2: Yeah, and then Chase was just clutch on making big catches, right?
0: Yeah, absolutely.
2: So if they use
0: Ryan at 600, they
2: if
0: the
2: they
0: ball.
2: If they use that same formula,
0: who's
2: Carson Ryan, who is Parker Kingston, and who is Chase Roberts in that offense?
0: Well, I think they got the Carson Ryan opportunities there, but we're unknown on the receivers. I mean, they have to acknowledge that, and it's up to the individuals.
2: And I'm not saying step up. I'm not saying that some of those guys can't step up. Yeah, I'm just looking at it going, which one does?
0: I mean, it's like Ficklin. We haven't seen it, so we have a little apprehension. Receiver-wise, they got some size. Who's it going to be? The coaches can only put him in the position, but the individual has to go do it.
2: Right.
0: Who's it going to be?
2: I don't think the coaches necessarily thought Parker Kingston was going to be what Parker Kingston was.
0: Right.
2: But he just kept making plays, and then they build confidence, and then all of a sudden you're off and running. So it doesn't mean that it can't happen with this group. I just have no idea. And I'll tell you who would have a better idea is the players in the locker room. They're like, hey, dude, this guy is freaking legit, and he's going to make plays for us. Uh-huh. This guy's legit. But I don't know that I'm hearing a lot of that. At least not enough smoke to make me think there's a fire there. And then now flipping to BYU defensively. I am a huge Papinga fan. I really like him. I really like him. I do think there is some nuance to calling defense, and I do think that there's a little bit of a step back defensively before it gets really good. And so, you know, as we're thinking out loud,
0: yeah, they got Arizona week two.
2: And we're thinking out loud. I mean, he's gonna be tested. And people are gonna be a little bit more brazen in their approach than they were with Jay, because I think people had a real healthy respect for Jay.
0: Oh yeah.
2: So people are gonna test Papinga early and often. Oh, you think you can do that? Do you know what the adjustment is to that? Can you actually adjust to, if you're gonna bring the heat, that I've got this little smoke screen that's going to hurt you. Can you really adjust to that? Do you know how to like mix it up on me enough that I have to worry and be on my toes a little bit? So I think Papinga is capable of doing that? Yes. But to be a really nuanced and great defensive coordinator, I think it takes a little bit of refinement. And Jay had that luxury while he was at Weber State University to kind of refine like what he
0: thought.
2: Which
0: he tells you.
2: Right. He told us in our interview.
0: Yeah.
2: Right?
0: Yeah.
2: And so Brady's going to be learning on the run. There's going to be something. There's going to be some
0: Kelly,
2: heart.
0: But yeah.
2: Sorry, Kelly. Yeah. There's going to be some heartburn for BYU fans every once in a while defensively.
0: Well, they got Arizona week two, man.
2: It's not going to be perfect.
0: And you got a great passer.
2: It's not going to be perfect. You're going to feel some heartburn, but I do think he's up to the task. Okay. And I do think they have the athletes there. And give credit to BYU. Some of their best recruiting last year took place when Jay left on keeping the majority of their players.
0: No question.
2: That was a huge deal. That yeah. they didn't lose a bunch of those guys.
0: Right. Yeah.
2: Because a bunch of those guys could have gone with Jay.
0: Like they did at Utah.
2: Right.
0: Yeah, I agree. Yeah.
2: So I'm excited to see what happens. Coach Papinga is going to have an opportunity to really, really show what he's learned in his 20-year tenure as a coach.
0: Yeah.
2: And I'm not saying that he can't do it. I'm just saying that it's nuanced. Like, being the play caller is a little bit nuanced.
0: Understood. Until you've done it. Okay, there you go. That's a recap of the three teams in the state of Utah. From Riley Jensen, our first team all performer.
1: He's a first team all whacker.
2: Yes, he is.
0: Stay with us. 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
0: 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All right, talked a lot of college football today. Weber starting their season 4 weeks from today. It seems like it gets you here fast, but as a player, Riley, how long is the month of August?
2: Dude, it's so long. And I think it's actually, it probably feels longer to the players. I was telling... My son was asking me about the 1900s when I played football.
0: The 1900s. Sounds a long time ago.
2: He gives me so much gas. He's like, dude, what do you know about football, Dad? You played in the 1900s.
0: The 1900s.
2: Anyway, we were talking about how long, like how many, with John L. Smith, this is kind of a funny story. John L. Smith, fall of 1997, we went 22 days in a row of two-a-days.
0: Mm.
2: 22 days in a row. We didn't take one day off. And after the first Sunday, Wonga DeMooney works up at Utah State right now. He went in with a couple other guys to coach. He's like, Coach, can we maybe just take Sundays off? Maybe some of us could go to church. Like, and John L. Smith goes, hey, God loves football, too. That was his answer. So we went 22 days in a row of two-a-days. So we were, you know, practicing 8 to 10 in the morning. And then, you know, they didn't have a lot of appreciation for water and breaks and all that kind of stuff.
0: Especially back then.
2: Then it'd be like 3 to 5 in the afternoon, like in the full heat.
0: Oh, yeah.
2: In the full heat. And then John L. always had it. He always had in his mind that we should condition in the middle of practice instead of the end, because then it teaches you how to play tired. So we would go through half a practice, and he's like, all right, line it up. 10, you know, 18 100s. That's what we're running today. And then he always got some guy counting down, only 17 more to go, guys, we got this. I'm like, shut up. I'm just running. I'm not even counting. I'm just running. But I do think that, like, it's only 4 weeks away, and I think it's a little bit longer for the modern-day player, because I can't tell you how boring meetings get when you can only go once a day. Because they do keep them there and go through film and meetings all that kind of stuff. So it's like, I almost think that would be longer.
0: As opposed to out there practicing.
2: Yeah, I'd rather be out there
0: playing. Looking at your watch.
2: Yeah. Yeah. Well, and probably for these guys, getting away from their phone for 3 hours.
0: Yeah, the phone is right there. You pick it up and away you go.
2: You know, so yeah. It's a long time. It'll feel like nothing for us, because I don't know how you feel about it as a 60-year-old, but man, the older I get, well, like time just speeds by. Like, A summer when I was in high school felt like it was a year and a half long. And now it feels like it goes in like 2 weeks. Oh, the summer's over?
0: Mm-hmm.
2: Like, yeah. Why does that happen?
0: August 1st tomorrow.
2: I don't understand that.
0: When I was a beat writer here locally and at other places, the first 10 days of August were fun. And in those days, you can go the entire time, the practice.
2: Just sit in the practice.
0: Yeah, and you can get a feel for what's going on, and they, you know, you hear stuff. You had to know what was acceptable to report on. And I understand things are closed these days because you got all this other media that didn't exist back then, and it's just easier rather than trying to keep a hold of it and track of it, just to shut it down. And then when you find five programs shut it down, well, the sixth is, we got to shut it down too. And so away you go. So I would think now as a beat writer, that's got to be torturous. I thought that I enjoyed it in the beginning because there was a lot of stories. But then when you got 2 weeks in, can we get to a game?
2: Right.
0: I mean, you've seen everything that you need
2: to
0: see.
2: All the players feel the same way, though.
0: Right, and the positions, they talk about a quarterback battle. They know. After 2 weeks, they know.
2: Oh, totally know.
0: Yeah.
2: And it doesn't, I don't even think it takes 2 weeks.
0: Right, that's, I'm going to
2: I
0: extreme.
2: Think it takes a week.
0: Yeah.
2: Like it, and that's if you really, like if you go into the quarterback competition and you really don't have an idea. Like you're like,
0: which,
2: man, these guys
0: rare
2: are
0: rare anyway.
2: I do too. That's what I'm saying. So, but even when you're like, oh man, these guys are pretty, I got to find out. Like, you know, after a week, I think you know after a week.
0: Right.
2: Now, when you go into it and it's like, I think this one's a little bit better, you'll confirm that within 3 days. Now, you might not tell, you might tell the media, like, oh, we don't know.
0: Right.
2: And you want to keep the second. Nowadays, you got to keep the second string quarterback happy so he doesn't leave.
0: Yeah, understood. Right. And you got to, and you, I think also, too, you want the team to see it. Because then it becomes an easy decision once you announce it.
2: That might be the most observant thing that you've said the whole week.
0: I would say my whole life.
2: Maybe.
0: Outside of you're an idiot.
2: I'm not kidding you. Like, that is, that there is some real truth to, like, you know, I don't want to use that analogy, but like,
0: go to another one.
2: Well, I'm trying to think of another one, but like, you know, you don't, if
0: they
2: you
0: need
2: give,
0: to know.
2: If you give a team long enough, they know, like, they know. And actually the second string guy knows.
0: Well, it he's makes part of it the team,
2: Well, yeah, it makes it pretty obvious to him, even like, I didn't win that.
0: Yeah.
2: You know what I mean?
0: I do. I know exactly what
2: so
0: you mean.
2: So I think that's totally true, because that can give you some credibility as a coach, too. Like, yeah, we're doing this, but you need to see what we see.
0: Yeah. Right. And then
2: now, the coaches may pick it up faster than the team.
0: I think they usually do.
2: But the team is also pretty quick and astute at picking out, like, who the best quarterback is.
0: Yeah.
2: You know what used to happen to me? This is how I knew I was in the running. Receivers would start trading places. The good receivers were like, "No, get back."
0: Oh, so they jump in.
2: Yeah. I want to be with Riley because I don't want to waste a rep on
0: somebody's not gonna play.
2: Third string guy.
0: Yeah.
2: Fourth string guy.
0: Yeah.
2: That's almost how I knew every time I was gonna win the job. It's like the main guys would start subbing in ahead. I'm like, oh, okay, things are going well.
0: I think they knew going into camp last year that it was going to be Bear. And they anticipated that it was going. Maybe they didn't know, but they anticipated. And as long as they threw stuff at him and he picked it up, he was going to be the guy.
2: I don't think it took long for them to know.
0: Right.
2: I don't think... Unfortunately, I think BYU was hoping that that battle would have been closer, and it wasn't close.
0: Well, it turned out okay.
2: No, I mean as far as like the battle between McKay and Bear.
0: Right, like, but it still turned out okay.
2: No, it turned out fine. I think they wanted it to be more close. Like, I think they were hoping that maybe they could call it even and start McKay for 3-4 games and let Bear learn and then move Bear into the starting, but it turned out just fine. But I think they were surprised when it wasn't close.
0: Okay. But yeah, that gives you confidence for Hillstead in Logan.
2: Yeah, I think, dude, he's a competitor. He's a competitor, and he's put a lot of work into his craft. I don't know exactly what happened at BYU. I liked him when he played at Utah State before. Like, I thought he came in and did some good things. Now, the problem with McKay, and it's always going to be the criticism, he's probably sick and tired of hearing it. It's the same thing that you said about Dampier earlier. It's got to stay healthy.
0: Mm-hmm.
2: It's got to stay healthy.
0: Yeah.
2: And he didn't at Utah State. Like, he had a bad wheel. He had a bad ankle. And he had a bad ankle in high school.
0: Uh-huh.
2: You know?
0: Yeah.
2: So he's got to stay healthy. But he's a competitor. I mean, if I were to compare him to, like, former quarterbacks in the past, he reminds
0: Riley
2: me a
0: Wilson?
2: Lot. Yeah. A lot like him.
0: Tough guy.
2: Yeah. Wants to win like yeah. You can't believe.
0: Maybe not the highest skilled guy, but whatever he's got, he's giving you.
2: Yes.
0: You got no worries about that.
2: That's the exact comp to me.
0: Yeah. Okay. I can see that. Yeah.
2: Riley, I'll tell you this. Anybody can judge Riley for what he was. He's the best high school quarterback I've ever seen.
0: Ooh.
2: The most polished. The only guy that might have taken that over recently is Jackson Dart. I mean, Jackson Dart's like statistics were video game numbers. It was like 67 touchdowns and 3 picks. I mean, it was. Well, but Riley Nelson, I think the hard part about recruiting a guy like Riley Nelson nowadays is like, okay, so has he already reached his ceiling? Like, is that as good as he can get? Whereas maybe there's other quarterbacks that weren't nearly as good as him in high school that you can see a lot of upside on.
0: Mm-hmm. Yeah.
2: I think that was. I honestly think Riley had the best touch, the most unbelievable high school career I had ever seen. He was unbelievable in high school. With Coach Favero, they just named the field at Logan High after Coach Favero, who also had the Washington State quarterback. What's his name? Out of Logan High.
0: Oh, Falk?
2: Yeah, Luke Falk. Yeah. I mean, he coached so many good quarterbacks up there. But Riley, man, when I watched, I was like, dude, this guy has command of the game. He knows where the ball's going. He gets it out on time. He was the best. In high school, he was the best athlete on the field. But he knew when to use his feet and when he really had to do like a 3-step drop and just drill it in there. I mean, he was phenomenal in high school.
0: As they tend to be.
2: Yeah. I mean, if you want to play Division I football and you're a quarterback, when the college coach shows up to the field and he sees 4 plays, he needs to know you're the best player on the field right now.
0: And I think you usually do that.
2: Yeah. No, I mean, that's what I'm saying. If you're a true Division I quarterback, when you show up and you watch a player and you're watching a quarterback, you're like, oh yeah, this guy has the swagger. He has the chutzpah. He had, like, you can just tell that he can play Division
0: I. So Dart going to blow up this year?
2: I think he is. I think he is. He's got to stay healthy, though. And I don't think it's his mentality. I don't think he can stop himself from running. He's got a little bit of Baker Mayfield in him that way, where he just tries to run and run people over a little bit, and It's just too much. And Gruden warned him about it when he did that little like quarterback thing. He's like, dude, you gotta protect yourself. And everybody's telling him that, and I just don't. I think
0: he can.
2: I don't think it's in his DNA.
0: But it will be.
2: If you knew his dad, Brandon, like, it's just not in their DNA. Yeah. They are full bore all the time.
0: Right. But he didn't play NFL football where guys on the other side are trying to take your head off.
2: Brandon would have if he hadn't got hurt 6 times at the University of Utah.
0: Sure, but he wouldn't have been a quarterback. He wouldn't have had 11 guys trying to knock him out.
2: Right.
0: And so I think Dart will have enough sense to know this is in my best interest. It goes against.
2: He's a stubborn sucker, dude, and that's what makes him so great.
0: But he'd have to be dumb. And I don't think he is. It's in his best interest. It's not in his inclination and first preference, but sometimes you have to do things that aren't what you want to do, but it's the right thing to do. And I think that's where he's going to come to his senses and see, this is what I have to do in order for the team to win. And I don't think that he's going to look at it any other way. He's going to realize this must be done. Now, if the situation calls for it, so be it.
2: Right.
0: But

0: Now the head coach.
1: To the person, they think he's the best leader they've ever been around.
0: Cool.
1: Which bodes well for him.
0: Well, it does. Because
1: players will play hard for him.
0: That's the very reason why you have to play smarter. You cannot be reckless.
1: Yeah.
0: And he'll understand that. If it's his team, you must be smart and judicious and pick your spots and all that other stuff.
1: Can I tell a fun...
0: And I believe he will.
1: Just a quick Jackson Dart story.
0: Please do.
1: So when he was in college, I'm on the phone with him. We're talking. I can't remember what game that he did. I can't remember the game before. He had pulled... He had really pulled one groin on one side earlier in the season, and he was playing with it and like really kind of just like toughing it out because he's a tough guy.
0: Uh-huh.
1: The week before Alabama, I can't remember what team they played, but he's playing against this team, and he pulls the other groin just as bad. In fact, there's tears in it, right? So when I'm talking to him, I'm like, well, where are you at? What are you doing? He's like, I'm in the cold tub. I can't even walk. I'm like, you guys have Alabama this week. What are you going to do? And he goes, what do you mean, what am I going to do? And I go, how are you going to play this week? And he goes, I'm going to do what I always do. I'm going to thug it out.
0: Yeah.
1: And then he played in that game, and they were within, like, they got to fourth down. They had four shots at the end zone at the end to win, and they didn't win it. But I was just like, and you wouldn't have known that he had these two groin problems like he had. I was just like, that was really tough. He's one of the tougher people that I know, and that's why when people tell me that he's going to back it down, I'm like, ah, man, I hope he does. I hope he does. I hope you're right. I hope he's smart enough to do it. I hope all the things that you're saying.
0: He will.
1: Man, part of me just says, dude.
0: That's what a leader does.
1: He's stubborn about running. Yeah, but
0: that was then. This is now. His eyes will be opened, and I believe they already are opened. I just hope he wins a title, wins a Super Bowl in the next 2 years so he can go to the White House.
1: He'd be criticized for that.
0: I mean, him right there.
1: Imagine, yeah.
0: Front and center.
1: Yeah. I'm sure he'd do. Mostly because you'll be able to talk about it for a week of sports radio.
0: He would be our second Utah high school player to win a Super Bowl.
1: Who's the first?
0: Jim McMahon.
1: Oh, yeah.
0: Yeah, there you go. All right. Get you some feedback, get you set up for the next show with the coach and Scotty. 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
6: 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My guess is it's actually not as high as fans would think because they don't have to do anything exactly right.
7: The truth is they are dedicated to it. 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
6: 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Or Jackson Hayes.
7: 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Do they need to address it right now?
6: I don't think so.
7: Absolutely not. No, why would they?
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0: Okay, boys and girls, we were in for a treat just about the whole week. Now, this is true. Ryan and I go at it a lot, and we have fun. But when DJ's out, I make one call, and that's all. One call only. And actually, it's just a text, and it is to Riley, because I want him in, because, Riley, you are an awesome human being. I cherish our friendship. I am dead serious.
1: Why am I feeling our girlfriend right now?
0: Well, this is true. This is okay. Bro love, one who I've known you many years.
1: All right.
0: And I want you in here. You're the only guy I want in. And I always go to you first because you do great radio. And it is a blast to have you in here. I appreciate you came in for 4 days this week. DJ doesn't take a lot of time off. But when he does, I'm here for you. It's like Dos Equis. I don't drink a lot, but when I do, or whatever that commercial is.
1: Yeah.
2: Tim Lacombe's feeling a little jilted over here, by the way.
0: Well, Lacombe has his own show now. I'm not going to be calling him. Hey, I got Lacombe the job. He owns me, man. I had to pull some strings on that puppy. So he was a long shot. He ends up winning it. Yeah. So with that in mind, thanks for coming in this week. It has been an absolute blast. And the very next time that DJ is out, I will hit you up again because it's always fun. And plus, too, you're so dang knowledgeable about at this time of year, most especially with football, and you can articulate it, and you've been there, and you know how to speak it. You know how to speak the language that people can understand.
1: You're speaking my language right now. Stop it some more. Stop it some more.
0: You give me another 15 minutes to stop.
1: If you'll stop talking like this a half an hour from now, that'll be just enough.
0: So it has been a lot of fun this week, and we'll have you on. Obviously, we have you on when the season gets started, and we are just about 4 weeks away from actual game competition. And you talk about how the summer goes fast. The fastest time of year for me is the college football season. I mean, it just blows by, man. Before you know it, it's like you're halfway through, and then it's into November, and I think we're going to have a great college football season here locally. I think the teams are going to be decent. There's going to be storylines. And with Kerr being up at Weber, we're going to pay attention to that a little bit more.
1: It's like we talked yesterday. This is a football state, man. People love football in the state of Utah.
0: And that's exciting for me to see the advancements that these other programs have been able to make. You know, as I said, before I moved to the state, I knew about BYU because they're on television. And guys were winning awards and whatnot, and they're having big games. But to see Utah come around, and then I got to learn about Utah State and Bronco. Yeah, having all these guys. I feel like I have relationships with Bronco, Kerr, Morgan, and Kalani.
1: Yeah?
0: Yeah. And, you know, I've been in this business for a long time, obviously, and I want them all to succeed. Every one of them. All four of them.
1: It's better when
0: it's great for business when they win, yeah.
1: And I feel the same way. Like, I love it when there's more good high school football team. Like, the more good teams, the better.
0: Yeah.
1: It's just better for everyone.
0: Yeah. Yeah. Yeah. Are you going to do high school football this year?
1: As far as like
0: some commentating?
1: Oh, yeah. I'm going to be doing some with DJ.
0: Yeah. That's what I'm saying.
1: Yeah.
0: Yeah. Yeah. Cause I know he's jumping into that now that he's over here full time.
1: Yeah, I'm going to be doing some of that, and then I think my gig with you guys has always been Wednesday mornings, so I think we're doing that again.
0: Yeah,
1: and then lots of fun talking about football all year.
0: Yeah. All right. Well, thanks for coming in.
1: Okay.
0: Appreciate it. All right. Coming up next, we got Scotty and the coach Tim Lacombe. Stay with us. 97.5 The KSL Sports Zone.
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9: This is Jake Scott and Ben Anderson.
10: I think the Jazz want to make the playoffs this year, and they really have no motivation for not making the playoffs this year because their draft pick goes to the Memphis Grizzlies in the Jaren Jackson Jr. trade. How motivated are the Jazz actually going to feel to maximize the win total of this roster using all the assets available to them to get there? My guess is it's actually not as high as fans would think because they don't have to do anything exactly right.
11: The truth is they are dedicated to it. But that doesn't mean they have to do anything about it right now.
10: Sure.
11: But no, not one person in that building, if you went up to him and said, hey, is the Bosnian Beak your answer at center? Not one of them is going to say yes.
10: Right. Or Jackson Hayes.
11: Or any of that. No, they're not. Yeah. So yes, they do need to address the problem, for sure. Do they need to address it right now?
10: I don't think so.
11: Absolutely not. No, why would they?
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0: folks. Let's get it. 97.5, the KSL Sports Zone. Scott Girard, Tim Lacombe. Happy Friday. We have made it. The week is nearly over. I'm going to tell you what I tell a lot of people on Friday. Do what our salespeople do. Just take the day off. No, I'm just joking. I like our guys. But no, look, if you're out and about today, it's a Friday. You know what? You had a short weekend long weekend last weekend. So maybe you're a little down a little bit. This is what you do. You go to your boss and say, hey, look, I got a couple of sales calls I got to make in Utah County today. I'm going to be down there. So I'm going to be down there most of the day. He's like, all right, go get them. You're like, all right. And then you go get in your car, you drive a little bit, find a theater that isn't necessarily the most popular theater out there. Maybe one a little under the radar. And then you go grab yourself a big popcorn, grab yourself a soda, go watch a movie by yourself. Maybe go grab a little lunch. Maybe go to the driving range a little bit, a little you time, and have me and Coach on in the background. That's all we're asking.
1: And if you want to take, that's like the local option. If you want to take a little bit more of an extended trip today, there is a incredible ribbon of road that heads due west. And if you hit that thing, you are in for a great time. There's a little town called Wendover.
0: Yes,
1: if you're
0: sir.
1: Lucky, there's a fun bus that maybe can get you back at the end of the workday.
0: That's awesome. I had a so whenever we were working for the Jazz, this is an infamous Jazz story. If our good friend Jeremy Castro is out there listening, he'll remember this. So when we were working for the Jazz, and of course it was with the Millers, and then the Millers had the Megaplex theaters under their umbrella. Well, part of the sales guys would have a budget to go sell the pre-roll, you know, the ads that ran before the previews or during the previews and things like that. So they had a big client that was there with them that wanted to go, and they wanted to go take them to an early movie, not necessarily watch the movie, but to show what their ads look like before the movie. So they get there. It's probably like 1 o'clock in the afternoon. And this is a big time client. I can't remember who it was, but guy spending tons of money with the Miller family. And they walk in the theater and to see. And so all the bosses are there. You know, you got Jeremy Castro, Chris Baum. I think Randy Rigby was there. Like, we had the elite of the elite at the time. And they all walk in to the theater. With this client to be able to show them what their ad looks like. And they get in, they settle in, and all of a sudden, one of the other sales guys walks in with his popcorn and drink, walking in like he was, you know, going to go watch a movie in the middle of the day. Bosses aren't around, and he starts walking in, and they're all like, oh, hey, Bob, what are you doing here? It's like, well, you know, I was just doing what you guys are doing, making sure my client's spots. You don't have any. Yeah, it was pretty awkward.
1: Got nailed right in the midst of popcorn.
0: Yes.
1: That's awkward.
0: It's a bad, bad story.
1: You can't, like, what do you walk out with your drink and popcorn into the parking lot?
0: You look like that Abe Simpson GIF where you walk in and then you turn around and walk right back out.
1: Yeah, exactly.
0: That's a story that I've not shared on air. We got a bunch of these. I'm gonna work through a lot of these stories throughout the next few years.
1: You know what? That that guy's very unlucky, because if you think of the number of theaters.
0: Oh yeah.
1: Like, even in that building.
0: Oh yeah.
1: I mean, just to choose the very movie, the very theater at the very time.
0: I was dying, man.
1: Like, what? That dude needs to rework his chakras.
0: Well, that's the thing. Like, if you're working for the LHM family, you probably, if you're going to skip work, it's probably not a good idea. Like, you want to support your businesses, but you may not want to go to a Megaplex theater.
1: You probably had a freebie.
0: I guarantee that. Yeah. Oh, I guarantee that.
1: Why go
0: that.
1: Spend money on the company when you can get paid on the company and use their money to see the movie?
0: You got big weekends plans? You got stuff going on?
1: You know what? I thought about it today. There's something about Friday. You know, every single day of the week, you try to live that day, but you're very aware of those days stacked up behind. And, you know, this week it was Thursday. Got to be in Provo for the golf thing at 8 o'clock. And so that's in the back of my mind. But as I was driving down Northwest today, that's kind of my little way. I roll state from Murray to 9th, and then over down to 4th, and then 4th to the parking garage. But as I was rolling down 4th today, and kind of approaching Delta Center, I thought, there is no feeling like the weekend. Because, yeah, you may have some plans, but they're all good plans.
0: Yes.
1: So the things stacked up behind you, unless there's like a family gathering or something, which is fine. But I don't know. I just like the freedom of knowing it's open.
0: Yes.
1: And I can kind of make some choices.
0: Yeah.
1: I was thinking of coming downtown tonight and having dinner maybe or something.
0: There you go. Grab a bite. Bring the wife down.
1: Yard work tomorrow. You've got me in that vein.
0: Yes.
1: Saturday morning yard work. The first thing I do.
0: I don't think you appreciate it as much as I do.
1: No, I don't, but I don't know. Maybe it's reps, right? It's
0: like anything. Get those reps in.
1: Get the reps. So I'm just working on reps. So I'll be in the yard tomorrow, and I'm sure we'll spend a bunch of time with kids and the family.
0: See, that's what it's all about. All right, let's get to it. Starting lineup, 97.5, the KSL Sports Zone.
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0: Well, it didn't take long. I thought you would. I thought you'd enjoy this. As a man that was knee deep on both sides of the BYU-Utah rivalry, it did not take long for Kyle Whittingham to get step in it a little bit with Michigan and Ohio State fans, both fans getting after him a little bit. So, Kyle Whittingham at Big Ten Media Days was asked about the rivalry between Michigan and Ohio State. And was asked, hey, look, what are your thoughts on being in this storied rivalry where people hate each other? It gets really ugly. And he says, quote, "I just think a rivalry can be intense and emotional without the hatred factor. I don't think there's any place for that personally. I think Buckeyes coach Ryan Day is a good person. To sit here and say I hate Ryan Day, I'd be making crap up because that's not true." So that's what he said on paper. Here's his actual voice saying this.
3: You know, I don't know what that dynamic was. I know that I thought Ryan was a pretty good guy when I met with him, or not met with him, but interacted with him in the Rose Bowl. And based on what, again, Urban has told me about him, I just think that a rivalry can be intense and emotional without the hatred factor of it. I don't think there's any place for that personally. I think Ryan Day's a good person, and to sit here and say I hate Ryan Day, I'd be making crap up, because that's not true.
0: So, yeah, Kyle Whittingham says that, and then all Michigan fans lose their mind and say, oh, this is why we hire Michigan people. This is why we hire Michigan guys, because they don't understand. They just don't understand what it's like. In fact, I'm just looking at some of the responses on Twitter. This is, and these are just fanboys out there. This is a high-key, fireable offense. I didn't like this hire to begin with. And then you go through, y'all picked the wrong guy. This coming from an Ohio State fan. Then he goes, everything this guy recently cuts into his legacy. This is ridiculous. And then he said, and then another one goes, bleep this guy. Come on now. You need to get with what it's about being here at Michigan. So that's just a, yeah.
1: Just a sampling of the
0: feedback. Here's another one. He goes, that's cute. Also helps explain why he was a good coach at Utah, not a great one. He's only there to stabilize the program, not win titles. He doesn't have it in him. So he's doing a couple things here. First off, he's saying, look, Ryan Day's a good guy. Like, I like Ryan Day. And then he keeps pulling the Urban card. You got to pull back on the Urban card, Kyle. Urban is not liked in Ann Arbor. I know you guys are tight. I know you're BFFs. You can't go around saying to Michigan fans when you haven't coached a game yet, hey, look, if you win 11 games next year, you can probably talk about how much you like Urban and how much you guys are tight. Right now, before you've coached a game yet, you probably ought to keep your mouth shut.
1: So I'm going to take the other side of this one, not argumentative, but I kind of see in my mind, if Kyle, you know, his legacy here and what he did, you know, it was different. It was a different feel than when Mac was there. And I think because Kyle played in the rivalry, Kyle played in the blue. And I can speak to that. When you know, are a fan of one school growing up or something, you end up in that other color. You know, that's where some of that toxic stuff comes from. And, you know, Kyle, in my mind, did he handle the rivalry all that great? Probably not.
0: No.
1: Over the years here, you know, to get to the point where you don't even say the other school's name. You know, there is some questions about that. But in my mind, Kyle's at Michigan, and he doesn't need it, right? He got a very nice check to leave Utah.
0: Yes.
1: He got paid great while he's been here. And in my mind, if this is Kyle, like, trying to correct something in the past, which maybe that's what it is. Maybe it was that thing got way too heated with me involved in it, and maybe I played a part in it. But what's hard is everybody else is still on the inside of that rivalry. He's coming from the outside. And so that's raising the antennas of all these people. It is probably the biggest rivalry in college football.
0: Yeah, I'd say so.
1: I mean, historically, through the years, that's a very, very big one. Obviously, Auburn, Alabama, you know, Texas, Oklahoma. But I think Michigan, Ohio State's probably the biggest. And so coming into that from the outside, you know, I'm with you. You got to probably temper your words. I did hear him say that Urban would be invited to any practice all year long except for during 1 week.
0: Yes.
1: So he's certainly not, he's kind of flying with Urban out there a little bit. And you know, I guess at the end of the day, he has so much confidence in what he does. This is his swan song, so more power to him in doing it the way he wants to do it.
0: Just like, you know what, you know what, you guys can run me out, that's fine. I still got my money. I don't have to have this job.
1: Because I think all these people, the minute they see this team play, the physicality they play with, I don't know how great they're going to be this year because their personnel. We talk about it, like, how do you forecast college football with the transfer portal anyway?
0: You can't. Honestly, you can't.
1: Because you know what the talent is. You know, you kind of have an idea from what they've done. But coming into a new team, the timing, the execution, the chemistry, the cohesion, all of those things that nobody talks about are pretty important. So if Kyle's got that culture the way he wants it or close to it, he'll win people over when they get out there on the
0: field. Oh, yeah. I'm not worried about that. I just think it's funny that, you know, and I do think there's a certain level of recompense here because I don't know if Kyle truly, I think he understands that he threw a little gasoline on the fire.
1: I do too.
0: And he did. Like, he absolutely did. Like, he took that thing very, very seriously. In fact, we had Norm Chow on once, and Norm mentioned the only time Kyle got after him when he was the OC, that one year he was at the OC at Utah. The only time Kyle got after him is when he called off the Dogs when they were up like 52-3 or that one where they went to Provo and really roughed up BYU.
1: Jake Heap's game.
0: Yeah. And Norm tried to pull back the reins, and Kyle goes, no. He's like that star guy from Star Wars, like, more. Like, yeah. So
1: if I remember right, that game started with a bad snap touchdown and then a fumble recovery touchdown.
0: Yeah.
1: It was like 14-0 in the first couple minutes.
0: Yeah, it was an ugly one.
1: Bunch of recruits there. That was
0: Yeah.
1: That was rough. We like had to find something to do in the second half, go bowling or something, because this isn't exactly the way we want to show. See that score up 42-3? Yeah, that's not us.
0: So honestly, that's, you know, Kyle probably gets that. And he goes, okay, that probably wasn't great for business. So I'm going to come in and I'm going to take a different approach on this thing. The problem is that you think Utah and BYU fans hate each other. Ohio State and Michigan fans, it's another level of hatred.
1: Like, Urban's a Satan to those people.
0: Yes.
1: Right? He's like a devil figure. And the irony, I guess, in all of it is this all, I would say the person that actually started the fire was Urban.
0: Oh, yeah.
1: Because when Urban got here, yes, it went from, you know, what it was, to team down south, BYU logo in the urinals, you know, countdown clock to that game, all those things that he basically brought from that rivalry over there to here. And then Kyle just kind of played along, took over. Kept the team down south, you know, would not acknowledge them very much at all or their players or anything. So, yeah, in my mind, maybe it's a little bit of a, like you said, it's an acknowledgement to, I'm at least not going to be the one that's throwing gas on this thing.
0: Well, and there was a little bit of a weird vibe between he and Bronco. Like that that wasn't a cohesive combination there.
1: Those are two Utah County kids with a ton of pride.
0: Yes. And so that didn't go over particularly well. And then when Kalani took over at BYU, I think it kind of dropped back down a little bit, but because it had already been ramped up so far, you can't actually walk back a rivalry. Now I think it's getting walked back a little bit, and I think BYU and Utah fans both aren't overly thrilled about how Kalani and Morgan are extremely close and tight as friends and family members. You know, like I think these guys are probably hanging out, you know, for dinner every now and then during the summer, during the off season. So I know that that's something that probably isn't overly enjoyed, but it is. It's a reality. And I think you'll see when this game gets played under Morgan Scali and Kalani Sitake that you will see much less fuel getting thrown on the fire from the teams. Now, the fans will always have it. There's nothing you can do to calm that down. But from the players and from the coaches, I think you're going to see it get tampered down. And I don't know. I mean, I think it's probably good. I think it's gotten a little toxic. I don't want to complain too much because, frankly, that's how I've made my living over the last 20 years. Is a lot of that is based on that BYU-Utah rivalry.
1: Yeah, and, you know,
0: so God bless all of you.
1: Thank
0: you.
1: Yeah, keep it up. No, I think the most important thing that needs to reside in both rivalry spots, if it's going to have some sort semblance of health, is respect. I mean, there is, you want to beat these guys. I mean, Kalani knows what it means when you play Utah. Morgan, he knows it, but he's going to know it more. That it basically is just a crater in the middle of the whatever season you're in. That it's just sitting there waiting for you, and you know you got to deal with it at a certain point. But when Morgan gets in that game, like, those two guys will go at each other, you know. But I don't think it will be a situation if one team's up big that they'll be pouring it on. I really don't. You've got to stay. You got to keep scoring. You got to keep playing because of the way things are set up. But that respect will be the difference.
0: Okay, you don't have to tell me a team. You don't have to tell me if it was Utah or New Mexico or anybody. But were there ever a point in a game where the team had gotten on your nerves a little bit and you start putting it on them a little bit and you're like, hey, Dave, let's keep the foot on the gas? Again, don't need to tell me name, don't need to tell me year, any of that. But what, did that ever happen where you as a coaching staff were like, you know what, it'd be really fun just to go
1: lay
0: right
1: it
0: now
1: on them? Yeah, you know what, I think more than anything, we got to that point and I think calmer heads took over because the last thing you want to do is be that guy.
0: Yeah. I mean, you're a big don't burn bridges guy.
1: Right. But it's also, you got Tyler Hawes, you know, who's leading your team in scoring. You basically have him show up every night and it's 20, you know, easy 20. He's going to get to the line. He was so efficient. So, you know, if you leave him out there in those minutes and he's pouring it on and comes down and wrecks his knee or an ankle, You'll never, like, everybody else may forgive you at a certain point. You never will. So in my mind, at the end of games when we had a lead, I was always the guy saying, let's get him out. Let's get him out. Let's get him out. Because I'm always thinking, you know, hey, we got to play San Diego State tomorrow.
0: Yeah.
1: Or, I mean, in 2 days or whoever. First of all, let's make sure we're healthy. Second of all, legs are, they're a thing in basketball.
0: Yeah.
1: So as much as I probably would want to do that to certain teams, It's the risk is not, you know, worth the reward of walking off and saying, boy, we really laid it on them tonight. Okay, let's get ready for the next, you know, a win's a win, a loss is a loss. And if you play well, bury your guys on the bench and get your guys out there and let's get this thing over with.
0: You're a better man than I am, too, because I would be like, and I've seen coaches do it. Like, I've seen, look, and that's a great thing about all these coaches at Utah State. I can reference in general terms, and people will never guess who it is because I've worked with like 8 different coaches down there. But I've seen a coach where he got ticked off and he's like, nah, we're going. I want to beat you by 40. I want to beat you by 50. I want to put a 50 burger between you and I. Like, I've seen it. I don't necessarily agree with it, but I can also understand the petty and vindictiveness to it too.
1: I will say, I guess if there was one instance, it probably had to do with a team down in Vegas. because we had a hard time beating those guys in Vegas.
0: Yeah.
1: In fact, I'm trying to think about it. I think I personally at BYU in Vegas as part of the Mountain West, I think we won one game down there. I mean, it was brutal for us for whatever reason. But we would come up here and we would roll those guys.
0: Yeah.
1: So I do remember one of the first, I think it was the first year I was there, I think we beat them like 90-something to 50-something, you know. And Dave Rice was on our staff, and he wasn't a huge fan of what UNLV decided to do with things.
0: Oh, I'm sure.
1: Kind of departure from the family stuff. So we laid it on lawn pretty good a couple times up here.
0: Yeah.
1: But never to the point where I was too worried about guys getting, you know, hurt in those minutes.
0: 1025, 97.5, the KSL Sports Zone. Coming up a little bit later on in the program, we continue to get you ready for the start of the college football season. Also, we got, is it Mitch joining us a little bit later on in the show? So we'll chat with Mitch Harper coming up at 11.05. And we got a little bit more planned for you coming down the pipeline as well. We're working on a usual Friday guest who we kind of give him a little bit of a break during the summer, but we might try to catch up with our guy Bowler, see if he'll hop on with us. It's all straight ahead, 97.5, the KSL Sports Zone.
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5: I think the Jazz want to make the playoffs this year, and they really have no motivation for not making the playoffs this year because their draft pick goes to the Memphis Grizzlies in the Jaren Jackson Jr. trade. How motivated are the Jazz actually going to feel to maximize the win total of this roster using all the assets available to them to get there? My guess is it's actually not as high as fans would think because they don't have to do anything exactly right.
6: The truth is they are dedicated to it. But that doesn't mean they have to do anything about it right now.
5: Sure.
6: But no, not one person in that building, if you went up to him and said, hey, is the Bosnian Beak your answer at center? Not one of them is going to say yes.
5: Right. Or Jackson Hayes.
6: Or any of that. No, they're not. Yeah. So yes, they do need to address the problem, for sure. Do they need to address it right now?
5: I don't think so.
6: Absolutely not. No, why would they?
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0: By the way, we just got word. Craig Bowlerjack, 1205. That's right. The man, the myth, the legend, Craig Bowlerjack.
1: I was a high one.
0: I love Bowler.
1: Me
0: Bowler's
1: too.
0: Good. And Bowler, we were ever so close to getting Bowler to the barbecue, and he just couldn't quite make it work.
1: It was his loss.
0: It was his loss.
1: Because the company, the people there were incredible. The atmosphere, I mean, you typically pay to go into gardens like that.
0: Stop it.
1: And then the food. Like, you wanted the trifecta? That's what we had that night.
0: Yeah, trifecta. That was solid. That was solid.
1: Only thing that was bad about it is you looked like a zombie. Because you've been working for 30 hours straight.
0: Oh, man. There was a lot.
1: You took the day off here to work over there.
0: Oh,
1: And then I said to you, I walked over. I was like, dude, why are you wearing a hoodie? And he's like, oh, put it on last night and I haven't changed. And I'm like, what? Are you pulling an all-nighter?
0: That was 1,000% the truth. Because I was barbecuing all night and then getting the yard ready. And, you know, I've always been like, and this is, by the way, a really horrible thing to say and a really horrible way to think. And I got to shut this off a little bit. But, like, my dad always had this adage, like, you know, people are going to judge you by how your yard looks. And I'm like, obviously that's not true. That's nobody should be judging you by based how your yard looks.
1: Do you?
0: What's that? I don't.
1: That's why I'm worried about having you come to my house.
0: No, because I know how hard it is. And especially, you know, when you move into a place like we moved into a place in Tooele that was just a train wreck. And the place that I moved into in Bountiful, there's a lot of work that needed to be done. And so we're still, you know, trying to rein that yard back in. And so I know how hard it is, especially when you come into it, you don't have a chance to sod it and do it the way you want. But man, sometimes when people come over to my place, I hear Big Richard in my head going, you know, they're going to judge you by how your yard looks.
1: Well, if that's the case, then man, we judged you as quite a yard guy.
0: Yeah. We need to do round number two, maybe a little bit smaller.
1: Smaller.
0: Yeah.
1: But invite the one guy we forgot.
0: Bowler.
1: No, the other dude in the back. Remember, one guy didn't get the invite.
0: Oh, yeah. I felt bad about that.
1: No, we'll double down and give him double the amount.
0: No, that's for sure.
1: I'm just glad I wasn't forgotten.
0: Well, no, it wasn't like I thought I had my list and I put out a massive email. And yes, there was one guy that we didn't get on the invite list. And I feel sick about that. So, sorry.
1: Well, I was just glad there was enough more food for me.
0: There you go.
1: I saw Al. Al had his plate was heaped that night.
0: As it should be.
1: He went to
0: work. I sent Al home with a lot of food, too.
2: Oh, it was so great. It was such great food.
0: Oh, that's good stuff. All right. As we get ready for college football, BYU, Utah. We had the BYU golf media extravaganza tournament yesterday, which, by the way, was won. Now, this is great because you got to take some credit. I, for some reason, got to take some credit because the foursome that was supposed to play was from the zone was Patrick Kinahan, Tim Lacombe, Scott Gerard, Jake Scott. Well, Jake wasn't able to make it down there. I wasn't able to make it down in the morning. I got there at 10 a.m. or a little bit before to do the show. And you went out at, but were only able to play seven holes before the round started. So PK was the only one to play all 18, but he did have Jackie.
1: Oh, Jackie, yeah.
0: And Jackie was there, his wife, who is a absolute crazy good golfer. And so PK and Jackie, and then you, and then when you got done, Jake Hatch hopped on with him. And sure enough, the combination of all those people won the BYU media golf tournament. But the great thing was, apparently at lunch when they announced the winning team, they announced Patrick Kinahan, Scott Gerard, Tim Lacombe, Jake Scott, winners.
1: All right, and there were some angry people. Like, there was some friendly fire even amongst KSL folks, I'll say.
0: Oh, really?
1: Saying, hey, I'm sure you... I said, hey, what I can attest to, boys, okay, is I came off the hole after seven, and we were five under. That's what I can tell you, legit. And the good thing about a three-person scramble...
0: You get the extra shot.
1: You get that extra shot. And if I was the one taking them, that would be a problem. but you mentioned it, between PK and Jackie, we've got proficient golfers, people that play all the time. I will say I knocked it to 3 feet on a pretty difficult par three, and of course couldn't make the putt, but PK rolled it in. It was a little bender, and so I was a part of it. Yeah, it was fun. I won a blanket, a Minky blanket, our friends at Minky, and that will be in my man cave.
0: There you go. And I tried to come away with some of the prizes, but I didn't feel quite comfortable taking them since I didn't actually swing a club yesterday.
1: What I saw you as was the captain, much like the Ryder Cup. You put us in a position to win. You assembled the crew when Jake couldn't come. You deftly called PK and said, I think Jackie's ready? I mean, could she handle the rigor? Yes, she can. We actually are playing nine holes after with Gordon Monson, but we could do that. Because PK and Jackie played 27 years.
0: 27 holes.
1: And PK had an ice pack. I don't know if you noticed.
0: I did.
1: On his back when he was sitting here.
0: I thought maybe he'd like packed a breakfast or something, but no, that was for his back.
1: And I said, why is your back hurting? I was the one that carried you.
0: Ew! For seven holes.
1: For seven. But here, so when Jake Hatch took over, I do understand. I mean, he drives the ball.
0: Yeah, dude can bomb it.
1: He can bomb it. And so they played the old bomb and pitch game, and they were actually eagled two par fives.
0: Woo!
1: So, I mean, that's how you do it. You got to eagle those par fives. So I think came in at 57, and it makes me so happy. We beat Dave McCann and Blaine Fowler and those guys. They were 60.
0: Because those guys golf a lot, too.
1: And
0: so.
1: And talk about it.
0: A lot. All right, so there you go. So there was something in the air, but now we got camp starting next week. You and I are going to be in Logan on Tuesday for Utah State's Media Day. BYU is going to kick things off next week. Utah is going to kick things off next week. And expectations are high for Utah and BYU. I mean, I look at the, and we talked about the BYU expectations. I think you, if you're a Utah fan right now, there's a lot of like what ifs or yeah buts if you are about University of Utah. It's like, well, they've got Devin Dampier. Yeah, but what about the offensive line? Or yeah, but what about the defensive line? Or yeah, but what about the coaching staff? Like, there's all these yeah buts with the University of Utah. I think you take those and you throw them away, because I think you've got a good offensive line. I think you've got good coaching. And the reason I like the coaching, and I've talked about this all summer long, not only do you have an NFL incredible Hall of Fame worthy offensive lineman in Jordan Gross as your coach, but even if he isn't quite up to speed on how to coach the collegiate level, you have Alex Gerke. And if nobody knows who Alex Gerke is, he's been around the state forever. He's part of that Ron McBride tree. He's been with Gary Anderson. That dude knows offensive line play inside and out. So while Jordan Gross gets up to speed, you've got one of the best out there in Alex Gerke coaching him up on how to be a coach, as well as coaching up this young offensive line. Is there going to be some hiccups? Sure. Are they going to be as good as they were last year? Probably not right out of the gate, but I think they have a chance to be just as good. And I think they've got some experience along that offensive line. They were able to plug in a little bit last year. I think they'll be okay offensive line. And when you've got a quarterback like Devin Dampier, you've got running backs in place, I think that Utah will be okay. I love the wide receiver core at Utah.
1: Thanks for not seeing him, Room.
0: I know, right?
1: Appreciate that.
0: I got you. I only do that during interviews.
1: I hear him all the time now.
0: When I try to slip him in.
1: I know,
0: there.
1: You give me the side eye.
0: Yeah, you can tell I do it on purpose.
1: Oh, you give me side eye.
0: But Braden Pagan is going to be a great addition to that offensive line. They are sneaky good, sneaky athletic along that off or against that wide receiver group. I think Devin Dampier will. This is the best group of receivers he's ever thrown to in his career.
1: Yeah, I mean, if you could actually just take a couple of those receivers and give them to BYU, it would kind of even things out, because they are loaded in that spot. You know, Simmons, Merriweather, I've heard great things about Pagan. You know, Hunter Andrews at tight end is somebody's trust you can throw the ball to. He's a caveman. I mean, come on. So easy a caveman can do it. And then you mentioned their ability to run the ball, whether it be from the quarterback spot or, you know, Wayshon Parker coming off a great year. And I would say there's got to be a different feeling You know, Witt was, he loved big yards, but if you fumbled the football, you were sitting. And, you know, if you had ball security issues or dropped it, you know, there were trust things. And I just think from a confidence standpoint, I think going in with a new OC, a new head coach who has a little bit different view of things, not different in the fact that physicality will reign supreme, but the way you use physicality. It's one of the first questions I asked Morgan at Big 12. Are you, you know, in my mind, even Mac, when Mac was here last week, he talked about Kevin McGivin. What did he say about him?
0: Brilliant.
1: Brilliant, but what does he like to do?
0: Oh, he likes to, he loves to throw the ball.
1: He loves to throw the ball.
0: Yeah.
1: So, again, I feel like just liking to throw the ball a little bit could have probably aided Utah through the last number of years in certain games, big games. And so if they have a more healthy mix and keep the defense off balance, you know, not walk up to the line and the line load up because you know it's Utah and on first down they're going to give that thing right up the gut. I mean, think about the numbers of series you've watched Utah play over the last 20 years and how they've started. And I do believe there'll be a little bit more leaning into a semblance of let's keep the defense off of us and use misdirection. And we've already talked about Bird Ficklin coming in and defensive coordinators having to scout him in different packages they've shown and then speculate. Like, what if he's in the wide receiver spot and he motions? And so all the different things they can do with him. I just think that it all comes down to me to that offensive line on the offensive side. You know, and I'm hearing good things, but until you get out there, you don't know. The schedule definitely helps them because you start a bunch of guys you can road grade. And you, A, get confidence. B, it's not, it's a conducive learning environment where you're having success while you're doing it. And if you screw something up, you know, it's easy to rectify. You're not playing in one of those just crazy games right out of the gate. And really, we've talked about it. In my mind, if that offensive line's up to snuff, they'll be 6-0 to start the season.
0: I think that's the expectation, too. I actually think Utah may get off to a better start than BYU, just based on the schedule. BYU may end up having the better year, but I think we might hit the midway point of the football season and start thinking to ourselves, like, is Utah the better team here? Because, look, they're 5-0, and BYU's 4-1, or whatever the case might be. And I think the schedules will even out, and Utah will come back down to earth. But I think it's absolutely vital for Utah to be 6-0 to start the season, because then you can carry that momentum into the second half. You got to stack wins as much as you can, because that schedule catches up with you with the back end of that schedule.
1: No, it does. And we've talked about it. Those two games for BYU that sit there, one, they get at home with Arizona, but it's going to be a fight. And Fafita's he's the real deal.
0: Yep.
1: And he can beat you. That guy can beat you. So they're going to go through that. And then obviously we've talked a bunch about TCU and the fact that they're probably going to throw the ball a bunch this year. And so those two tests kind of stand in BYU's road of being also 6-0, you know, going into that big game against the Golden Domers.
0: Can't wait. Let's get it going, folks. The season is nearly here. It's Utah and BYU set to kick things off. All right. Coming up next, what you may have missed, and then Mitch Harper will join us coming up at 11:05. It's all right here on 97.5, the EKSL Sports Zone.
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0: You know, we talked a little bit about how to spend your weekend and if you want to get away a little bit. Well, how about you just head south? And you drive past Provo, you drive past Spanish Fork, you go to Nephi, you take exit 222, and you're going to see this beautiful barn-looking building. It's massive. It's beautiful. 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

0: 107.5, the KSL Sports Zone. Scott Girard alongside the coach, Tim Lacombe. Hey, I said last week the SEC Media Day was kind of the gift that keeps on giving. The Big Ten has not been far behind. Kurt Cignetti flexing a little bit, and for good reason. His team just won a national championship, and whoever thought in our lifetime, Coach, we'd say Indiana is the college football national champion.
1: If you would have told me that, our lifetime, if you had told me that 6 years ago,
0: yeah,
1: I'd have laughed you off the friggin' dais.
0: I remember going to calling a game, Utah State. It was in the middle of COVID, and it was that NCAA tournament when everybody was in Indianapolis or areas around it. And Utah State was playing Mac McClung in Texas Tech in Bloomington. And I remember driving up to the arena, Assembly Hall, one of the, you know, hallmarks of college basketball in the United States. And here's this beautiful arena. And then I walk out and I see this football stadium. I'm like, man, what a dump that place is. No wonder they sunk all their money into basketball. That thing looks like it's about to be condemned. Well, guess what? They shipped their money. They put a lot of money into football, and now they're national champions. As Kurt Cignetti, let's just say after all this SEC versus Big Ten talk, he's got some thoughts.
2: The Big Ten is the best league in football, and a lot of really good football teams. It's hard to win on the road. Very physical football teams, very well coached. It definitely prepares you for the playoffs. There's no doubt about it. The numbers speak for themselves. I mean, we don't run a hype machine up here in the Midwest. We believe everything's earned, not given. And when we fall short, we say we fell short. We don't cry a river, whine, and complain. All right? And that's why we're the best.
1: That is why you're the best. I love that. I'm actually more of a Big Ten guy than an SEC guy.
0: Oh, 100%. Yeah, I'm with you on that.
1: We don't hype things in the Midwest. Cignetti, in 3 years at Indiana, has won 27 games.

0: just looking, like, Tom Allen was there for 7 years. He won 33 games.
1: Yeah.
0: Kevin Wilson was there 6 years, won 26. Bill Lynch, 4 years, 19 wins. And then 2005, 2006, Terry Hoppner was there for 2 years. He won 9 games. So one of these things is not like the other. The winning percentage, 32, 22, 39, 38, 36, 40. And now, Mr. Cignetti, 93% win percentage.
1: So I called a game that when he was at James Madison, and they came into Logan, played Utah State, crazy game. In fact, I highly suggest if anybody at Utah State wants to get a vibe for what they're getting with McKay Hillstead, watch that game. Because you see every part of McKay Hillstead's game in that one. But in that game, I'm watching and I see just how fundamentally sound they are. And I'm like, this guy can flat out coach. This dude can get it done. And everybody knew he was going somewhere. Like, he's not staying put. That dude's going to go get himself a Power 5 job or a Power 4 job. And when it ends up being Indiana, I'm like, dude, you can do better than this. Hold out for something better. What are you doing? You're going to the Siberia of college football. Why would you go to Indiana? And but he said, I'm going to go here. We're going to win. He had the infamous Google me line in his press conference. And sure enough, dude has brought a national championship to Bloomington, Indiana in college football. Because, yes, that makes sense. But again, as much as we bag on the current landscape of college football, that's what this can bring.
0: It's given us, right. And I do like the aspect that it's livened up a lot of places. I mean, Texas Tech had never been a champion of any league. So there is some good stuff to it. And that's why if we could just get the guardrails, and I don't think we're going to get them. I think that thing's going to go by the wayside. I think the stakes are too high, and those two conferences have way too much say at this point. And so I think it's going to go by the wayside. But you have to go back to your point to make, you know, when Indiana might have been relevant. You have to go back to 1896 and the illustrious Madison G. Gonterman was the head coach. Oh, wow.
1: Okay.
0: The Gonterman era just followed the Osgood era.
1: Okay, yeah.
0: But in his 2 years, they won 78% of his games. And that is the best they have ever done until now. So this guy has basically come in and... He's Urban Meyer in Indiana.
1: Oh yeah, nope. And by the way, there's a lot of similarities between him and Urban. Very meticulous, detail oriented.
0: Ego,
1: little prickly on the outside. Certainly ego driven. That dude is not hurting for ego one bit. But I also think you kind of have to. I had a conversation with Mike Sanford Jr. Does radio in Denver. He's the head coach of Valor Christian. The football team down there he's been around college football forever. And he talked about how hard it is. And you coached for one of the very, very few people that can win and also be a good guy. Like, it's not as common as you'd like. And like, either you're going to be a good guy and be a mediocre coach, or you're going to be a bad guy and win. But very rarely do those two things come together in terms of good guy and winning. And Dave Rose was one of those guys. There are some out there. You know, Kalani Sitake's that guy. Kyle Whittingham's that guy. Bronco Mendenhall is that guy. But there's a lot of guys that Nick Saban, not a good guy. He's not a good dude. Kurt Cignetti, not a good dude. Like, you go down the list. There's a lot of good coaches that aren't particularly, and when I say not a good dude, I don't mean like breaking the law. Or, you know, I'm just talking about like not the most personable, loving person out there. And honestly, Kurt Cignetti, not a good dude.
0: Think of the bosses you've had. And it's those guys, like the Cignetti guy, they're the type that when you go to sleep at night, you wake up in the middle of the night to check your phone to make sure that they haven't sent you some inane request in the middle of the night.
1: Yeah.
0: I mean, the lengths that these guys go to basically make your life miserable so their life isn't, you know, you could write books about it. But I think if you look at, there's a video out there on YouTube about, you know, if you've ever seen it, it's the XY axis graph of, yeah, you know, a woman's personality and her looks.
1: Yeah. Yeah.
0: Okay.
1: Yeah.
0: And it's basically, you know, that you want, you know, that somebody that's really, you can appreciate their looks, but at the same time, they're not going to A, cost you a fortune, and B, drive you to the funny farm, you know, and there's a real scale there. It's the hot, crazy scale, they call it. And in coaching, it's the same type of thing. You want to be able to get the best coach you can to work for that's going places, but at the same time, you don't want to deal with all that stuff.
1: Yeah.
0: You know, it was interesting talking down at the event, a perfect example of this. I talked to the SID for basketball at BYU, and we just started talking, and I'm like, hey, how's KY? And without even, oh man, it's like night and day from Pope. You know, Pope's one of those guys. He's not comfortable if everybody's comfortable. He has to dictate your comfortability. So there may be a practice or a staff meeting called in 1 a.m. That happens with Mark. And he just says, like, you know, Kevin just focuses on ball. You know, he's not into all that other stuff, not into drama, not trying to put slogans out there. He's just coaching ball. And when I go to bed at night, I don't have to worry about my phone beeping in the middle of the night, and I have to have a 40-page thing ready for him the next morning. Because that's the type of guy you're getting into. And it's personality. I'm not saying one's good, one's bad. It goes to control, right? Which is something I think we all battle.
1: Yeah.
0: But when you're in that spot, you don't know how you're going to react. I mean, I could never tell you how I'd be as a head coach because I never move down to the end of the bench. But I can tell you a little bit about it. And those guys carry a lot of weight. And so part of it, you know, for some of those guys who are very detailed, very controlled, yeah, they can make life miserable for everybody around them.
1: Hey, Win Big this Wednesday. It is another Win Ticket Wednesday coming up next Wednesday. 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

0: 97.5, the KSL Sports Zone. Scott Girard, the coach. Tim Lacombe. Hey, hope you're having a great Friday. Hopefully, maybe you're able to sneak out to the golf course a little bit. Mitch, I saw you in the... by the way, Mitch Harper, KSLSports.com, joining us now. Cougar Insider. So, Mitch, I saw you in a golf cart, but it looked like you were packing around a camera, not necessarily clubs. Were you able to play a little bit?
1: Oh, yeah. Played the full round.
0: Okay, good.
1: And our foursome did pretty good. So, we were finished third, 12 under, and PK's group got the top honors. But yeah, it was a good time on the course. It was a lot of fun.
0: So I know a lot of people are looking at PK and wondering, okay, you guys kind of, because there's a little bit of moral flexibility when it comes to scrambles sometimes. If I were on that team, there would be some questions about that score. I fully admit that. You know, I'll fudge some numbers here and there. PK is actually a stickler for the rules. So that 15 under, that's legit.
2: Yeah, and his wife was the good ad. She was the value ad. I was out there for seven holes. We were five under. Jake Hatch went out, started bombing drives. They eagled two holes. But, you know, I walked away with a blanket, Mitch. You can't beat that.
1: Yeah, that's awesome. And I think in this scramble, it was nice to have the two putt rule, because that kind of helped us on those par fives. If you get it on, you know, right away, and then you take care of business with an eagle, that's what helped us too. We had two eagles, but yeah, it was fun. I'm glad it wasn't a scramble where everyone in the foursomes tee shots at some point had to be accounted for, because a lot of my tee shots weren't the best, but hit and miss there. But all of my group, it was good. So we had a lot of fun, and it was a good day to get ready for the upcoming BYU football season.
0: Yeah, and it was fun talking to some coaches a little bit, because you can tell they were smiling, having a good time. But there's also, you know, when you're working in the corporate world and everybody calls the Sunday scaries, you know, because you're like, oh, I got to go to work tomorrow. I got to do this and this, and these TPS reports are due. I'm not saying that the football coaching staff have the Sunday scaries, but you can tell it's like, all right, this is fun, and guess what? Our lives are about to get turned upside down starting here in the next couple of days. It's in the air. There is that anticipation, is there not?
1: No question. I think years past, when they had this golf media day event at the end of June, there was a little bit more excitement because that marked the turn to a vacation time for the coaches, where this was the end of vacationing and getting back to work. And I mean, they've already been at work, but now it's really full systems go, and they're going to be off and running. So, and this is a season with a lot of expectations, and I think these coaches are not shying away from those high expectations, and rightfully so. It's a really talented roster, and, you know, can they get a few bounces to go their way as they've had the past few years and continue to operate at a high level defensively and take that next step with Bear Bachmeier and this offense? A lot of questions still, but it's a really good football team that should be, you know, one that's in the national conversation for a lot of this season if they stay healthy.
2: What day does camp start, Mitch?
1: Wednesday.
2: So Wednesday of next week.
1: Wednesday's the first day of camp.
2: Perfect. So you've been doing this for a long time, and there's nothing like, you know, getting going again. But from your assessment, I know you probably know this as well as anybody, what's the one thing about this BYU team that you're most curious to see?
1: I do want to see how the defense, you know, how it's maybe structured, you know, how it's operating. You know, I think they say things like multiple defense, and they can be that. They can have an odd front. They can have an even front. They got the personnel. They feel confident they can throw a lot of different looks at these teams, but maybe get some, you know, a little bit of a glimpse of what this is going to look like defensively and how it operates, and see kind of the key personnel in those spots. But this is a really talented defense. I think the strength of it is definitely that linebacker position, with first-year defensive coordinator Kelly Papinga. Just kind of seeing how he operates. Will he be up on the balcony at the student athlete building, forecasting maybe being in the box potentially? What's his approach to that? Jay Hill, the last 2 years, was in the box before he was on the field. K-pop's been up there in that box. Is he going to be there too? Things like that. Maybe just kind of how this is all going to operate and maybe how Kelly Papping is going to put his own flair on this defense. I think that's a big question that I have going into next week.
0: So the one thing that I know a lot of people are curious about is the wide receivers. But I want to talk a little bit more. We love LJ Martin. Certainly he's going to be a hell of a player this year. Big 10 or Big 12 offensive player of the year caliber again. But work me through a little bit of the depth behind him at running back.
1: Yeah, right now it's another question. And RB2 would be assumed Sione Moa. And Sione Moa the last 2 years has dealt with injuries. Last year he had compartment syndrome. And he even told me that he probably, when he came back for the Big 12 championship game, it was a little bit too soon. But he did go through spring ball, and he's expected to be ready to go this season. He looks like the Sione Moa that we remembered in that Kansas State game a couple years ago when he had his breakout performance as a true freshman. So he would be the assumed RB2. A top contender that I think is a really interesting player is true freshman Devon Ekka from Lehigh High School. 5'11", 190 pounds. Physically, he looks like he could compete at the collegiate level right away. You know, how much of the playbook and is that going to be a whirlwind for him? Whereas his high school teammate at the wide receiver position, Legend Glasker, he noted that, or Bear Bachmeyer noted that Legend Glasker knows this playbook. And it seems like that's a big thing when it comes to these freshmen, especially on a team that, they got high expectations. It's a veteran group. Everyone at the top end of the roster knows their assignments. They know the schemes. They're not going to be slowing down for a freshman to derail their potential goals, which are pretty lofty this year. But I think Devon Ekka is a really interesting player. And then you've also got, Logan Payne from Weber High School, Preston Rex as well. But it's thin. And that's a big question after LJ Martin, because if he goes down, I just think that alters the season quite a bit and the outlook of what this team can be. And LJ has dealt with injuries in each of his 3 seasons at BYU. Last year, he played in all the games except for the bowl. But, you know, he was kind of gut checking it at the end there with that shoulder and playing through some pain. But if he can stay healthy, I think he'll be excellent. But that running back depth, it's a question. They need some players to emerge coming out of camp.
2: So I've been watching BYU pretty closely since like 1978. I think it's one of my first memories of going to games down there. So it's been a long time. And BYU is BYU when they have a quarterback. You know what I mean? When they've got a guy out there who everybody kind of has faith in, believes in. For years, the backup quarterback for BYU was the most popular guy on campus. Yeah. But I think Bear's got this thing pretty locked down. Tell me what you're looking for him to take the next step in his progression this year.
1: I'm curious to see more of his arm strength. Zach Wilson and Jaren Hall were so good under Aaron Roderick at, getting those chunk yardage plays. BYU was an excellent offense last year at kind of methodical drives. They could have, double-digit plays and kill the clock, and that was a great skill, and I think it's still going to be something that's part of the identity of BYU's offense, that they can run the football and wear you down for a methodical drive, but get some more chunk yardage through the air. And they've got some tight ends that can make that happen as well. I know there's questions at wide receiver. Roger Saliapaga, he could be like a wide receiver with how athletic he is coming over from the University of Oregon. But, seeing more Bears arm strength, because I think he's done a lot of good things when it comes to the off the field, the leadership quality. Sometimes you'd maybe see a quarterback after a big year, maybe it gets to their head and they kind of lose themselves and their personality changes. I think Bears still remained the same, even though he's, occasionally doing some concerts now. Maybe that's a little bit more of a star profile, but he's still kind of the same guy, that kind of quiet guy that is remained the same. And I think this locker room's really bought into Bear Bachmeyer. So I think that the off the field intangibles, he's done a really good job. It's now just kind of continuing to progress as a passer, and can he maybe turn himself into maybe a guy that looks like an NFL prospect potentially, because the stats were great last year, but it was an offense that was at times limited. Now the offense, as he put it, has been unleashed. And what does that do for him and the autonomy that he gets at the line of scrimmage? I think I'm really curious to see that jump he makes. But with that arm strength in particular, I think that's going to be something I'm watching for quite a bit.
0: So you always hate to talk about stories like this, but just kind of work me through the process with Ephraim Asiata and what he'll have to go through and what he'll need to do to get back out on the field, if at all.
1: Yeah, Ephraim Asiata with his DUI arrest this month, it's in the hands of the university. I asked Kalani Sitake yesterday at the golf event, and Kalani didn't really give much of an answer that's kind of out of his hands. So, yeah. And the statement that BYU gave was the university side. You know, Kalani did kind of mention like a road to getting back. He kind of hinted at that. You know, I'd look at, you know, in the past, in the Kalani era, when former other players that have had, you know, arrests or DUI, it was a year suspension. And so I'd look at that as being kind of the thought that that's where it would be. But could he come back? Absolutely. I mean, I think that's in the cards. And, you know, but the portal and everything, and with 5-5, eligibility doesn't slow down now. You can't just look at this as a redshirt year. This absorbs a year of eligibility if that was the case. So, but to expect him to be playing, I mean, even before this, he was probably viewed as a guy that was maybe in that third unit, maybe second string at best. But hopefully, you know, it can be a positive ending. But yeah, it's a difficult situation to, you know, have a DUI and just to have to deal with that. And because, again, those are difficult stories. But in the past, Kalani has created opportunities and the school to get that player back if they want to do that.
0: So assuming that he won't be a part of the team, at least for the foreseeable future, you mentioned running in that second, third group. How does that alter the two deep?
1: I don't think it alters much, really. You know, you look at that linebacker unit, Kato Luave and Isaiah Glasker are going to lead the way with that group. But they've got a talented freshman in Braxton Lindsay from the state of Arkansas, who was a star in spring ball. He's going to be one to watch this year. There's a lot of excitement about him and being that outside backer, edge rusher type. He'll be someone to keep an eye on. Jake Clifton, an inside backer from Kansas State. And then Cialia Serra returns too at linebacker. He's been dealing with injuries. He's fully healthy now, good to go this season. Then you still got Ace Kafusi. It is a talented linebacker unit. I think it's the strength of this BYU team, particularly on the defensive side. I don't think they skip a beat, to be quite honest, because Ephraim only played 3 games last year. Most of it was at the early part of the year. He was dealing with an injury last season. They've kind of already experienced life without Ephraim in the mix. But it's unfortunate because he was last year at this time in fall camp. Kelly Papinga, who was the defensive ends coach at the time, and Asiata was in that defensive end room. K-Pop even noted he was one of the most productive defensive ends at the time. So the talent's always been there. There's been some physical, like adding weight's been a problem for Ephraim Asiata on the field. And he just hasn't played much. And then injuries, and now this, it's just another hurdle in his path to, you know, one day maybe playing football actually on the field for BYU or wherever it may be in the future.
2: One of the things we talked to a bunch of national people, and you know, they really, most of them have BYU 1 or 2 in the Big 12. But I think one of the big questions is the receiving core and what what is available there. I know when you look at last year and Bear's year, he had Chase Roberts, Carson Ryan, Cody Hagan, Landon Kingston, all those guys gone. So one guy that I saw in high school that I'm a big fan of is Legend Glasker. Just the types of catches he made makes me kind of think he'll be ready. But give me some other names to look for on the receiving core outside of, you know, we know about JoJo, but some other guys that may register here.
1: Yeah, I think Glasker's get a play. I would say he's going to start. Mm. He has to because, you know, he was really good in spring, even when Cody Hagan was in spring ball and Hagan was still recovering from the injury with his right knee. He had a knee brace on in spring, but Glasker was running with the ones at times and looking really good. I would be kind of surprised if he doesn't start. He's got the opportunity in front of him. And sometimes you hit a freshman wall and Maybe you don't, you know, reach that early potential. Maybe at some point it gets tough. But I think Glasker, to your point, he's a playmaker, and I think that's going to show itself this season. I think some other guys, Kyler Casper from Oregon, 6'6" wide receiver. You know, he's interesting. He's just dealt with multiple injuries that, you know, I'm curious to see if that athleticism that made him once a top 100 recruit, four-star prospect, if that's still there, just hasn't had any production at all at the collegiate level. But he was a highly productive player in spring ball and getting rave reviews from coaches. I think the wild cards in this wide receiver room that have the potential to really climb the depth chart is true freshman Jaron Pula, and then third-year redshirt sophomore Tay Nakua. Those two guys, I think, have the ability to really be game changers for this wide receiver unit and really change the outlook of this group. Or they could be guys that just don't make a dent at all in the rotation. So those are the two names that I'm really curious to see that could really change maybe the ceiling and the outlook of this team and maybe give them some real difference makers at receiver. But, you know, there's going to be a lot of expectation on JoJo Phillips. I think he's going to be the assumed wide receiver one going into camp. That was where it stood going out of spring ball. I would expect nothing's changed on that front. He's been getting some high praise from his teammates and coaches heading into this season. But I think Pula and Naku are two guys that I want to see maybe take a big leap to really kind of alter maybe the depth and just the entire outlook of this group.
0: So I was talking to somebody on the defensive coaching staff a few days ago, and he mentioned, you know, look, there's a lot of guys on the defensive side getting some love. He goes, Ulave is going to be a superstar. He could not stop talking about what this guy means to this defense and how, like, is, you know, you play at Cal, sometimes you get, you know, you get swept under the rug a little bit. You don't get the attention. He thinks he's going to be phenomenal next year at BYU.
1: I agree. I mean, preseason, first team, all Big 12, I think he's going to be the best player on this defense. Ulave was special in spring ball, even with a club on his hand when he was dealing with a thumb injury. He's fully healed, ready to go now. Ulave is going to be really good, and he just plays with the speed and the violence that you just love from a linebacker. And what's exciting for BYU now with this 5-5 deal, he could have an extra year if he wanted to run it back again next year. I mean, obviously, he probably has his eyes set on the NFL, and that's his mindset, but he's got those options if in fact, this all 5-5 thing does, in fact, formally go through. So Ulave is going to be huge for this BYU team, and again, I think he's going to be the best player on this defense this year. He is a special All-American type caliber of player, and I think the way that you know, Kelly Papinga being once an inside backer, now coaching those backers as well, along with his defensive coordinator responsibilities, I think he's going to do a world of good. And you think about what K-Pop's done in the past with guys like Fred Warner and Kyle Van Noy. I think, you know, he's going to unlock something more in Cade Ulave this season. He's going to be a really good player for the Cougars.
2: So I think everybody, you know, we've tossed around the idea of that if this team doesn't go to the college football playoff, you know, the year's kind of a bummer. But we all know how hard that is too, and how in some ways sneaky stack the Big 12 looks to be. But what if BYU were to take that next step, and they have never been in any iteration outside E4 where it was voted for. They've not made or qualified for a playoff spot in the BCS or any of that stuff. So my question to you is, how do they break through? What's going to be the difference maker for them this year if they're able to not just be a good or a great Big 12 team, but a legitimate college football playoff contender?
1: They have to be elite along the offensive and defensive lines. And I think the offensive line has that potential. I think the defensive line's got potential too, but I think it's still a little bit of wait and see. I think the offensive line's going to be better this year. Talking with Andrew Gentry yesterday, I think there's a lot of excitement about this group, and they noted that the summer conditioning was really taxing because they know they got high goals, even more than what they had last year, to try and aspire and reach for this team. But they got to be a lead along the lines. That's where Texas Tech really took a big step, you know, with their program. Texas Tech always, you know, 8-4, great at the skill positions, but pretty weak along the lines. they evaluated, and yes, they pay a lot of money, but they evaluated correctly and they hit it out of the park, and they had, you know, a bunch of NFL draft picks, including David Bailey. And they got even more production out of those guys than what they were before they arrived in Lubbock. So being elite in those areas is going to be huge. I think BYU's defensive line, you know, I think back to a conversation I had with Kelly Papinga last December, again, when he was the DN's coach and special teams coordinator. He noted that they had no interest in the portal for the 2026 season at the defensive end position because they loved the depth and the talent they had at that spot. And you see some of those young names, you know, like a young promising guy who just came back from his mission back in April, DeVoe Tuataga was a four-star guy. You know, he's young, but there's young promising talents, like Hunter Clegg, who's an outside edge rusher, Nusi Taumoipeau, who was excellent in the Pop-Tarts Bowl, guys like that, that BYU type of talent they haven't really had since they became, you know, back in the day an independent program for the last 15 or so years. They feel like they've got that top level of talent that can be, you know, perennial NFL guys maybe one day if they hit their potential. So I just think if they can be elite and stay healthy on those spots on the offensive and defensive line, they're going to have a chance to break through. And I think that's what gives them the best opportunity to possibly get there. And we saw that, you know, last season with Texas Tech, how good they were in those particular spots. And then it kind of spread throughout the rest of the teams.
0: If this team doesn't make the playoff, is it a disappointing season? I mean, I know injuries and there's a lot of storylines that could alter that. But if this team stays healthy, is this playoff or bust this year?
1: I think they've got to at least get the Big 12 championship game. I think anything less than that would be a definite disappointment. Playoff, it's just tough because, you know, you go 11-1 in the regular season and you would think that's going to be a home run in a Power 4 league, and you still couldn't crack that thing. And you know, that's where you get into, you know, you look at the strength of schedule with ESPN, that they're already putting out all 16 of the SEC teams are in the top 20 of strength of schedule for 2026. And Toe hasn't even met leather, and they're already, the metrics love them already.
0: Yeah.
1: And so that's an uphill battle that teams like BYU and the Big 12 will have to overcome. And that's where I think back to what Bear said at Big 12 Media Days, like, we just got to be perfect. We got to be undefeated. And BYU hasn't done that since 84. So I think if they get to the Big 12 championship game and get 60 minutes away, let's see how it all plays out. But anything less than Arlington, that to me would be a disappointment for this team. But, you know, things like the turnover margin, like BYU's been very good there last year. They were top 20 nationally. Can they continue to do that? Even though the talent is better, do they get those bounces to go their way, like against an Arizona or an Iowa State that they were fortunate to have last season that could have really swung the outlook of what last year ended up being? And can they also put the hammer down on teams too? I think it's so unreasonable to expect that from Power 4 teams to just, because that'll be the narrative. Hey, go blow them out, beat them by 14, 21 points. You know, I don't think there's enough stock nationally given to, no matter what the conference is, beating your conference opponents, whether on the road or home, is just difficult. So if you just get a win, that's huge. But I think if BYU has opportunities to put the hammer down, they got to do it because they need a little bit of style points. We saw that last year with Utah. Even though they had two losses, they were a metrics darling because they were hammering teams. And if BYU can do that, I think that could help their cause to maybe create some wiggle room paired up with Notre Dame being on the schedule. That could be the margin for error, maybe, to get them into the playoff. But just to say playoff or bust, I just don't think BYU, still with a roster resource fight dollar amount, I don't think they're in that playoff or bust conversation. Like, they're not throwing down $40 million for the roster like we're hearing with many of these SEC and Big Ten teams and Texas Tech reportedly. So I don't put them in that playoff or bust conversation. But Arlington or bust, I think that's where I kind of say BYU's got to get back there.
0: Not bad food yesterday, too. That was a good spread. You can't go wrong with that.
1: It's the fixture, the BYU pregame Tucano's meal, and it felt like it was midseason form, enjoying some Tucano's and getting ready for another season of Cougar football.
0: I don't think BYU people realize when you go across the Big 12 and you go across, you know, even the country, honestly, A good pregame meal for the media is a dying art, and BYU still does a very, very good job with that.
1: That they do. I would say BYU and Texas Tech are probably the two best, even in the pregame meal department. So they're leading the way in a couple areas right now in the league. But yeah, BYU does a good job, and I, you know, it's BYU has, I think, kind of come a long way in their just whole game day environment. I think this. It's always interesting to me how people on the outside just say the atmosphere at BYU games is incredible. And it right now it is. It's been really good, but it wasn't always like this. I mean, you know, Tim noted he's been following BYU football since 78. It's like, I'm sure he could point to times where it's the Skittles. No one's wearing blue. There's not much aura. There's not much environment. And now they've really made it a spectacle. And I think, when you're in this era of revenue and trying to generate as much money as possible and put a sponsor on every little thing you can, BYU's finding ways and getting creative and doing a lot to really kind of change the views, the perceptions of the stadium and the program. And it even ties into the press box and the pregame meal as well. So it's always a good time covering those games.
2: You're probably too young to remember this, Mitch. In fact, you weren't born, but, there, where the north end zone was, it was a grass hill. And
0: so, a grassy knoll, if you will.
2: It was like a grassy knoll, yeah. And the field had a track around it. There was a fence. You know, we couldn't go onto the field. But if you were a kid and you went to a BYU game, some big-time football games would break out over there on that hill. And that's typically where I took my games in as a kid until I, you know, learned a little bit more about the game. So I'm sure there were Skittles, but I didn't care, man. I was out there playing ball.
1: No, it's yeah, it's come a long ways. And I think the entire state, you know, of just football in this state has really grown a lot. I mean, you just think about the talent from the high school ranks and two Power Four programs and the Pac-12 and just all these different elements of football. This is a great football state. And I think that more people nationally should hopefully they see that more and more. And I think BYU's been a good indicator of that in recent years, but I think the ultimate showcase of the growth of the program has to come with the playoff. And if they could get those bounces to go their way, that would be quite the accomplishment for the program just to even get into that field as before it potentially expands. If they could get in that 12-team field, that would be quite impressive.
0: Did it crack you up? And do you think it cracks people up at BYU to see Kyle Whittingham try to tamp down a rivalry?
1: Yeah, that was pretty good. I mean, I just instantly thought back to last year of he wouldn't even address Bear Bachmeyer, and that was the thing, and just all the stories, the lore of what you hear behind the scenes of what that BYU game meant to him. I mean, honestly, for him, he should have played up the hatred angle yeah. between Michigan and Ohio State. I can't imagine Michigan fans like that commentary. They want to get bought into the hate. They want to keep the reign over Ohio State. I know they lost last year, but they want to keep that dominance up over the Buckeyes.
0: Yeah, he ticked off both fan bases yesterday, his own and Ohio State's.
2: Unpredictable,
0: yeah,
2: at least.
0: Hey, Mitch, we kept you way too long, man. Appreciate it as always. Thanks for hanging out, and we'll talk again soon.
1: Hey, you bet, guys. Anytime.
0: Take care. He is, Mitch Harper, the best BYU Cougar insider on KSLSports.com, and you hear him all the time right here on The Zone. All right, coming up, a little good, the bad, the ugly on a Friday edition of Scotty G and the Coach, 97.5, the KSL Sports Zone.
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5: Auburn announced a $320 million stadium renovation. Nebraska announced $600 million, and they're bonding for $350, but they raised $250 million. That is just a pile of cash.
6: I just wonder, in 10 years, are we going to hear, oh my gosh, this is crazy. This is the wild, wild west. This is unsustainable. It can fly now because it's relatively brand new. But as each year goes by, guys like me, they're going to say, this is a joke. What we can't keep saying is keep saying that it's unsustainable. At some point, it's going to be sustainable, and the only thing is, we're going to keep saying it's unsustainable. But right now, the facts and the metrics show, as crazy as it is, it's sustainable. 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
15: It's time to saddle up and talk about the winners and the losers. This is the good, the bad, and the ugly. Now, here's the good.
0: Hey, it's your good, it's your bad, it's your ugly right here on 97.5 The KSL Sports Zone. Debo! Back with the 49ers. Ricky Purcell's injured right knee. Still concerned about him. So, what do the 49ers do? Well, they bring back Debo. A one-year contract could be worth up to $7 million. So, hey, there you go. By the way, the 49ers might be the most cursed team in all of football when it comes to injuries. And now it's all extending to their head coach. I mean, he can't even stay healthy.
2: No. Saw a recent photograph of him in the hospital, though.
0: I was dying when you sent me that.
2: Could you guys believe that? Actually, that got run in a newspaper.
0: That's unbelievable.
2: In the Bay Area. And if you don't know the story, there was a, you know, all this stuff with politics. There was a meme of a politician who has been missing in action. And
0: yeah.
2: So there was a hospital photo taken. And so people just basically photoshopped our guy Shanahan into the picture, and I think it was the Mercury, one of the papers,
0: San Jose Mercury News
2: or the East Bay News, whatever. Yeah. They went ahead and pulled that picture and ran it. So even they can get fooled by this AI stuff.
0: Man, I mean, that's what happens when, you know, you rely. Look, I use AI a lot in my game prep and show prep and stuff like that. But AI can kick your butt sometimes. And you get a, you know, 22-year-old and they're like, oh, we can replace guys that have been around the business forever with this computer and this 22-year-old and pay him in white monsters and off you go. And, yeah, sometimes you get what you pay for. And that is...
2: Oh, wow, we just got a picture of the coach. And his face isn't cut.
0: He doesn't look like he's got 40 stitches. He looks just fine.
2: They must be under the hairline.
0: So Debo's going back to the 49ers. Victor, not only does he get his rookie max, but he also gets his contract with Nike extended, too.
2: Absolutely. I mean,
0: I'm trying to find the details.
2: Very, very, very important to Nike to get this guy because he's the best player and will be for a while. No surprise there. I wondered if maybe he'd go with one of these off-brand shoes, but he's sticking with the Nike brand.
0: Yeah, I mean, honestly, don't mess around with that. Just go with a sure thing.
2: Yeah, I mean, if they're you get to pick, I'd go with that.
0: With me, it probably. Well, I don't know. Like New Balance is no longer an old man shoe. Like the kids, Alex, you guys are wearing like New Balance now. When did that happen?
16: I don't know. It is making a comeback, and I've also noticed a lot of Skechers. Like Skechers is also making a comeback, which I thought was crazy.
0: I want my shoe deal with Nike, and I will promote your Air Monarchs. I can wear the Air Monarchs, and I will rock those with the best of them. The consummate lawnmower yard work shoe, the Nike Air Monarchs. I will give my own personal endorsement for those.
2: They have a little green tint to them.
0: Oh, I have a little green tint with the grass stains on them.
2: Yeah.
0: A lot of comfort.
2: I've got my mowing shoes that are green tint.
0: Those guys that have, you know, for us that have the collapsed arches, it's great support. Come on. What dude in their 40s that doesn't love their Air Monarchs? I know Christian's a dad. He'll know soon enough. Come to the side of the Air Monarchs. You'll love them.
2: At least he's not, you know, Jimmer Fredette made a choice coming out and still one that haunts him to this day. He went with Spalding.
0: Was it front-loaded or what?
2: I have no idea.
0: Yeah.
2: I know that guys used Spalding clubs and golf stuff back in the 70s, but that's about my extent of a knowledge. But they did. They made him a personal shoe. Yeah.
0: Okay.
2: But I probably have gone with bigger shoe company.
0: Yeah. So. I'm sure at the height of Jimmer, he had everybody knocking down the
2: when
0: door.
2: When he told me that, I did want to get up and walk out of the room. You're doing what? That's a character in Caddyshack. It's the son of Ted Knight. I want a hot dog. I want a Spalding. You'll get nothing unlike it. Well, Jimmer got nothing, and I don't know how he liked it.
0: All right. Let's. There's your good. Let's get to the bad.
15: Now the bad.
0: Hey, here's a shocker. We have come to Friday afternoon. Friday almost noon. It's 1 o'clock Eastern time, and that's Washington, D.C. time. And it appears that Congress is wrapping up their work this weekend and will do so without getting a bill proposed with the Save College Sports Act. Both the SEC and the Big Ten said thanks, but no thanks. We don't like what you've put in front of us. And so try again, and maybe we can do something early next week. But honestly, the clock's ticking. Nothing's going to get done here, folks.
2: And, you know, we kind of called that. I think there was some excitement maybe midweek. It's kind of like a horse race. Down that stretch, they come.
0: Yeah.
2: I think the SEC and Big Ten pulled ahead, and they won by several furlongs.
0: Oh, yeah. Yeah, they're just putting the clamps down on this bad boy and saying it's not going to happen. I'm sure they'll continue to negotiate over the weekend. I'm sure that Ted Cruz and Betsy Cantwell will continue to throw everything they can at this thing, but it just doesn't seem like it's going to happen. And if they can't get it done next week, I thought John Wilner did a good job of lining out the timeline. Then there's the month-long break, so these guys will go home for the month of August. And then at that point, it's really too late because people are in midterm mode and weren't, and college athletics is not on their radar at that point. They're about saving their jobs and saving other people's jobs and saving majorities.
2: So they have a schedule similar to Lloyd Cole. I mean, they work for a period of time, and then there's a good hole, and yeah. they go get their rest and relaxation. And I think that is vital. And I'm actually going to pitch it to Lloyd when he gets back.
0: Well, you only have a short amount of time to pitch it to Lloyd.
2: Well, but I can file an injunction with your power. And you know the right people.
0: I know you and I both had a chance to catch up with our guy Hans yesterday.
2: Yes.
0: And I had a long conversation.
2: It's his birthday today.
0: Happy birthday, happy birthday, Hans. And I, he said, he was asking, well, what's Lloyd up to? And I'm like, this is going to shock you. He's on vacation. And he's like, oh, okay. Right. It's good to know things haven't changed around there. I'm like, yep. Same old, same old. We just keep ticking and Lloyd keeps taking days.
2: Like speaking to him, I can't wait just driving around in the fall, listening to Rubes and Hans on the call. Or then I flip over and I get Scotty, my guys calling games all over the world.
0: Love it.
2: It's great.
0: It's awesome. All right, there's your bad. Finally, let's get to the ugly.
17: And of course, the ugly.
0: Hey, could we? You know, I said I thought that Tony Romo would be fine in the booth, but I don't know. He might be in trouble. He's been placed on leave by CBS. As of right now, J.J. Watt is expected to take his place in the short run.
2: Yeah, I think it's the right thing. I would imagine it'll be akin to like a two-gamer, you know, like the guy who got the illegal airline ticket from his agent that we saw this week. That was another story that came through. I think it'll probably be a couple game thing, and they'll obviously put him through some training about the seriousness of it. And I don't believe we will see Tony Romo go through something like this again. He seems like one of those guys that'll learn from this.
0: I think he'll learn from it, but I can also see, look, JJ Watt

0: No, I was confusing it with minor league or major league.
1: But have you seen major league?
0: I've seen major league, yeah.
1: Okay, what do you think?
0: It was pretty good. It was pretty good. There were some funny scenes in there.
1: Oh, jeez. Oh, it's like one of my top five sports movies, if not top three.
2: It is funny, though, when you go back to watch, because
1: Is it not held up?
2: Well, a lot of things. Like, I'm trying to remember the movie Hank and I watched this last week. You know, it was one of those early Disney ones, but there are a lot of... They don't keep you kind of moving like they do now.
3: Yeah.
2: And ADD is a thing. I think we are all used to instant gratification. I mean, you walk into a movie and the very first scene grabs you and then dumps you out when you're done. There's some holes in old movies. There's some lapses. There's some bathroom time.
3: Yeah.
2: There's conversations that don't necessarily mean anything.
1: Well, and you got a generation now, like it or not. I mean, we can get off your lawn guy, but these kids are on, you know, Instagram. They're watching reels. Like, their attention span, if you don't catch them in, you know, 15 seconds, they're out. They're done. So, I mean, that's where you have to be now. Like, you got to deliver the goods immediately or else you're in trouble and they're moving on to something else.
2: Jim, look, there's going to be a slant, Jim.
1: Holy cow, Jim.
2: The way the defender's feet are, Jim, he's going to be able to slant right here.
1: You look at this. The Mac. Okay, all right, I got you. All right, coming up at 12:05, 15 minutes from right now, the great Craig Bowler Jack will join us. We'll chat with Bowler straight ahead. 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
6: I think the Jazz want to make the playoffs this year, and they really have no motivation for not making the playoffs this year because their draft pick goes to the Memphis Grizzlies in the Jaren Jackson Jr. trade. 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My guess is it's actually not as high as fans would think because they don't have to do anything exactly right.
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1: This is Saw You Stand by Greta Van Fleet.
0: Okay.
2: Colton, listener.
0: All right.
2: Wanted this. Colton?
0: Colton?
2: Your wish. And we met Colton at...
0: Yeah.
2: We met Colton at the barbecue spot.
0: Oh, that's right. That's right. Yeah, this is... you know what?
2: Kenny J.
0: On Friday, we do a little... maybe a little requests and dedications. A little Casey Keenum.
2: That would be kind of cool. I like that. Sports requests to Fernando. Find a way to get to that starting spot. You know, kid, type's tough in being a rookie. It only comes once. But just lean into your knowledge, and by week two, you'll be the starter.
0: Today's long-distance dedication
2: goes out to...
0: Yeah, kids don't know what it was like to listen on Sunday afternoons to Casey Kasem's Countdown.
2: I had him. I had Kid Craddock.
0: Oh, yeah?
2: Who did the top 100.
0: Shadow Stevens.
2: Shadow Stevens.
0: Man, we're old. We're old.
2: And we're both now talking on the radio. Who would have thought?
0: Who would have thought?
2: Especially me.
0: Have you heard, Jake's got it somewhere, where the Casey Kasem meltdown, where he was doing a long-distance dedication. Somebody was talking about their dog dying, and then he was supposed to go to some pop song, and he's recording it, and they keep rolling, and he's losing his mind about how awful it is. I don't know where it's at in the system, but yeah, Jake, it's one of Jake Scott loves playing that thing.
2: One of my favorite studio mishaps like that was Beano Cook.
0: Oh, yeah.
2: When he's sitting at the desk and he's, I can hear him. Tell him I can hear him. He's just screaming.
0: Yeah, you know, that's one thing I've always been, I always try to be like, you know, during the middle of a game. Alex knows this, you know, he's produced some Utah State games. I don't know if Christian's in there. But, you know, some things get sideways. Ajay hits a wrong button. You know, something's going
2: wrong.
0: Nobody
2: cares, Ajay.
0: And I'm like, okay, you know what? I'm not going to crash out here because these guys are rolling and they're going to play it back on the air. So I don't think I've had any real crash outs off the air, have I?
1: No.
2: I've never seen a crash out. But you know what's funny? We were talking about coaches and that crazy scale. You know?
0: Yeah.
2: As good a coach as you are, you have to be that much more crazy, you know, in some ways.
0: Yeah.
2: I have noticed that the mindset of media members is not that far off. Like, there are a lot of wacky media members.
0: Oh, yeah, yeah, yeah. There's a lot of people wired really weird.
2: Really strange.
0: Yeah. Yeah. And people that you would think are normal sometimes are very much not normal.
2: I mean, Alex, it floored me. He looked normal to me in the very beginning, but he is a nut. Oh, sorry, buddy.
0: Yeah, that's, I mean, it's an interesting situation. Like, there's people out there that'd be like, oh, I bet, like, I always had people come up like, what's it like working with PK? I bet he's a grade A jacket. Hey. And honestly, I'm like, you know what? PK is like actually
2: the man,
0: a genuinely good human being, like a good dude. And Jackie is absolutely incredible. Like, you know, honestly, I only say this because one of them's on vacation. If you want to know who the real problem starter is on that show, in PK, nope. I'm joking.
2: PK, yeah, I think it would surprise people how approachable.
0: Yes.
2: Kind. Yep. I talked to him a bunch during my 6-year saga of trying to get this job. And, you know, he didn't ever tell me anything that was not true. He actually kind of kept me abreast of everything as things went along. And, man, I'm just glad it worked out for me.
0: Let's go. All right, 97.5, the KSL Sports Zone. The great Craig Bowlerjack joins us next right here on The Zone.
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0: o'clock hour. Let's have a little lunch with Buller, shall we? The great Craig Buller Jack joining us, 97.5 the KSL Sports Zone. Buller, how are you?
1: I'm good. Scotty, what do you got on the menu, guys? I mean, I'm ready to go. Let's eat.
0: You know, it's Friday, so you know what? Good burger, a little bacon on that burger.
1: Yeah, yeah.
0: You know, a little medium rare. I know that's not your thing, but I'll cook it a little extra for you.
1: Okay, just a little bit more, man. Yeah, throw a little cheese on there and maybe a slice of avocado. That's the healthy way.
0: Yes. Oh, yeah, yeah, for calories, for sure.
1: Yeah, yeah, yeah. Yeah.
2: And then lettuce instead of bread.
1: Right.
0: Yeah. Okay, well, let's not get crazy here. Hey,
1: a lettuce wrap, a lettuce burger. Yeah, there we go.
0: You ketchup, mustard. What are you putting
1: on
0: that burger?
1: I tell you, I've always just been a mustard guy with burgers. I'm not a ketchup for fries, but not on the burger. I don't know why. Maybe again, that's the Midwest in me. I think I had a mayo overload when I was a kid. You know, I remember vividly. My mom says, "Come to lunch." And it's a mayo sandwich, man.
0: A mayo sandwich?
2: Mayo sandwich?
1: Mayo sandwich.
2: Yikes.
1: And, you know, maybe times are tough.
2: Yeah. I mean, I had my share.
1: Okay. Yeah, let's sit down and have a mayo sandwich with some chips. And that was it for the day. So, you know, everybody's got a story. But mayo sandwich. I like mayo on some sandwiches, but just by itself on bread, I got to have a little turkey there, you know.
0: Yeah,
1: as well,
0: yeah.
1: But that's just a story that just popped up out of nowhere right there.
0: Hey, by the way, we missed you at the barbecue. I wish you were there.
1: I love the photos, man. I tell you, you guys did it right, which I expected totally. In the Scotty G Timmy, man, do you see that yard, man? Oh man, that's a castle.
2: It's I told them that if you're going to go to a place like that, most time they charge admission to walk the grounds.
1: Oh, yeah. Yeah,
2: I've been to many a aviary or garden, and you won't find many nicer than the G Yard.
1: No. Was there security there by chance? I just was curious.
0: No. We gave the guards the night off.
2: If there was, they blended in. I didn't. They definitely weren't standing out.
1: I like it. Blend in. Way to go, Scotty.
0: How about this, though? 14 racks of ribs.
1: Wow.
0: I did 4 pork butts and 2 briskets.
1: Wow.
0: I know, right? It was impressive.
1: Oh, man, the brisket. Oh, man.
2: Brisket, you missed out, bro.
0: Brisket turned out really good. I was really happy with the brisket.
1: Yeah, I bet it did. Yeah, you're a connoisseur of smoking, barbecuing, but what is that called? You're a master?
2: Pitmaster.
1: Pitmaster. Yeah.
0: Yeah. We did it upright.
1: You wear a hat and all that stuff, or a handkerchief around the neck and all?
0: No. But it was funny because Coach, you know, I was wearing a hoodie, you know, it was 7 o'clock at night, and it's still, you know, 95 degrees outside. And Coach goes like, "Why are you wearing a hoodie?" I'm like, "Because I put it on last night to start barbecue at midnight, and I've been up ever since. So I just haven't had a chance to go a different direction because, yeah, that was an all-nighter with that barbecue.
1: Wow.
0: I was fired up for it, though. You know what, though?
1: Man.
0: It's like fishing for me. It's not necessarily about the food. It's the process that's fun.
1: Yeah.
0: So,
1: yeah.
0: Anyway.
1: No, I get it. Yeah, my uncle was the same way. He was a master of loved to fish, but the way that he filleted and then he always carried. I know this sounds crazy. Every time I saw him in the back of his trailer, he had a deep fryer. And so if we went fishing, then he would definitely just say, "Let's eat."
2: Wow.
1: And so he deep fried everything, but lightly. You know, it wasn't like a cracker, but you know, in Missouri it's crappie, bass, some, you know, bluegill, all that stuff. And he was a master and had a knife that scared the hell out of me. Because it was razor sharp, and it's like, wow, Uncle Carl, look at him go. But yeah, he was a master. Yeah, he was something.
2: He wasn't a greenskeeper, was he?
1: No.
2: Different Carl?
1: Different Carl.
0: Yeah. Okay. We've made a bunch of those references today. Hey, you know, Summer League's in the rearview mirror. I wanted to get your thoughts a little bit on what you saw, because I think that there's some excitement brewing for that young man that's rocking number 22 for the Jazz.
1: Yeah, Darren, I thought handled the pressure, the expectations really, really well, better than I thought. You know, at the introductory presser, then there was another one at the ZBBC. I think both you guys, were you guys there? But Big T interviewed him, and I thought, you know, this guy is, I mean, 1 year at Kansas, obviously he was overrun with, you know, cameras and microphones and draft night, but just thought he was just calm, cool, collected. I think, you know, the talk about, you know, this goes back to a year ago with Ace Bailey, you know, the conversations of, does he want to be here? You know, but again, you have to always remember a lot of time the mouthpiece is not the player. It's representatives or an agent. And, you know, Ace made a change. Darren Peterson, I think, you know, cleared the air of who he is, what he is, what he wants to be, which was good for Jazz fans. And I think the Jazz obviously knew that, interviewing him before the process, the draft night. But, you know, I tell you, that first night at the Huntsman Center, look, fans were, it was riled up. And it's the highest pick the Jazz have had since Griff, you know, in 80. I mean, think about that. That's 46 years. And, you know, he drops 28, then he comes back with 25. And I think that second night he had 10 assists. I may be wrong. I'm just thinking back of all the names I had to go through that 4 day period. But I was impressed with his ability to see the floor, adapt, and also get his teammates involved in a very short period of time. I mean, he's playing off, you know, the cuff, right?
0: Yeah.
1: It's called the ad lib. Go out and show me your talents, with not really knowing the system, with Wojciechowski, you know, the coach at the time. And obviously he had a real quick, discussion with Will on what they want to try to do, how they run the pace. And there's no Keontae playing alongside of him as well. But, you know, I just was impressed. I like to have seen him, you know, kind of get a few more reps in down the road. But, you know, everyone's careful now. And the same with Ace Bailey. I like to have seen Ace be totally healthy and get some more reps as Filipowski did the year prior down in Vegas. But I get it. And I think fans understand now more than ever it's all about the investment.
0: Oh,
1: right?
0: Yeah.
1: Let's just hope that this group of players the Jazz have assembled, you know, got 75 games in them, if you know what I mean, in the sense of being consistent enough to see who they are, what they can become. You know, if you get 70, you know, that's 12 games out. Maybe you've got an ankle here. You're going to have that issue, but it's going to be the depth. And I think that's what the Jazz built the last 2 years, was to really decide what pieces miss, what pieces hit, and what Filipowski and Collier and Sensabaugh and Ace, how that's all going to come into play with the new additions they have. And I'm anxious to see how Jaren Jackson Jr. and Market and team up on that front line. You know, the big hole to fill, I mean, Nurkic, but, you know, maybe a little surprise to see Walker go on to Los Angeles. But again, those are contract, those are monies that are above my pay grade. But, you know, you got the aprons and you've got draft picks that came back to the Jazz. And so the cupboard continues to be filled with options. I think that's what I've learned about the Angels, Danny and Austin, is that they don't want to be caught without any assets. And if you're going to run this a long time, those are such important, you know, things to have. Now the Lakers with Pelinka, you know, that's a bold move to let those picks go, but they can reload quicker because of the market they're in, right? And because of the Lakers, and they can't jump over the apron if they have to. I'm not sure how new ownership may feel about that down the road, but this is a pretty big year for what the Lakers are trying to do with Luka without LeBron. But I tell you, there's a lot of storylines. I'm excited to get it going. We should get a schedule in the next couple of weeks, first 10, 12 days of August. Preseason ought to be out real soon. Before that,
0: you still there, Bullard? Uh-oh. Hello, Bowler. I think Bowler got out of his car or something like that. That sounded like a switchover.
2: Yes, it sounded like the Bluetooth dropped.
0: Yeah.
2: Because I could hear things shifting.
0: Yep.
2: I bet we get him back pretty quick.
0: Yeah. Craig Bowler, Jack, right here on 97.5, the KSL Sports Zone. One of our favorite dudes on the planet, kind enough to hang out with us. And, you know, when you look at this Jazz team and what they're capable of, and the thing with Walker Kessler is it hurts. Like, make no mistake, it hurts. But I think you bring up a really good point. It hurts next year. But is it going to, you know, I don't know if this is something that, you know, if you were to lock up Kessler on a 4 or 5 year contract that's paying him anywhere from $38 to $39 million, which I think the Jazz would have had to come up with to keep him, year three, year four, year five of that's going to be a problem. But yeah, I mean, you know, Bowler is back with us. Bowler, the Kessler thing, I mean, it's going to hurt next year. Make no mistake. But still, I like the fact that Jazz gave themselves some flexibility and they had a walk away number. Because if you get tied down on a 5 year contract, 4 or 5 year contract at him and with an average of, you know, $37-38 million, that's really going to hamstring you down the line.
1: Yeah, and you know, I forgot to put a quarter in the phone.
0: Yeah, guys, it's all right. Yeah. Happens to the best of us.
2: The arcade, you got to have the next one ready up there on top of it. Like, yeah, stake your claim.
1: Stake your claim. You know, I tell you, I like to know behind the scenes really the decision that went down, because, you know, Walker, I think it was clear that he wanted to be here, but at the same time, it is about, you know, protecting a career with, you know, length of contract, money. I think by the time you break it down, it was an extra $2.5 million. Take the taxes out and pay your agent. I mean, it's not that much, but you know, you do what you have to do, and it is Los Angeles. And if they think there's more potential out there for endorsements, but you know, again, he had the tough sophomore season. He had what, 5 games that he played prior to the shoulder surgery. So he's kind of coming off, you know, hadn't played in a long time, by the way. But the what you see is, we all know what he is. He's got a great left hand in the sense of blocking shots, can rebound. You know, he was trying to impress, you know, the Jazz and the league with his 3-point shot. Could he actually step out and be a threat? He has to improve at the free throw line, but I love the guy. He's got a great personality, great work ethic. And, you know, I wish him well. It was a big decision, as you said, Scotty, just now. How much do you think the investment is worth over that period of time? You know, what's the longevity of marketing and Triple J together? And then how do you move on if you're saddled with $37, $35 million deals? And, you know, those are big decisions the front office makes.
0: Oh, yeah.
1: Some make, you know, around the league, it happens every year. Look at OKC. You know, they're champions and runner-ups in the West this past year. But, you know, I was stunned to go, Dort's gone. Because he was such a big part of the whole process there in Oklahoma City, and just a high level defender. But you know, they traded Giddey, remember, to Chicago to get Caruso. You're always tweaking, and you're never safe. I mean, I think Will Hardy's made that clear: is that to make a roster is difficult enough, but to stay on one is even more difficult. Tim, you know, I mean, in the world of basketball, minutes. Sometimes you say, okay, well, this guy can play this, and then all of a sudden those minutes are cut, and then they become disgruntled. And, you know, players, what the Jazz want to do is make this a smooth transition into winning. You know, they've gone through hell and back, and now it's time. Can you actually say, let's go play and be competitive and actually knock on the door of a postseason appearance, right? Because on paper, it's impressive. The one thing I still am curious about is Will Hardy's fifth year, now coaches with one mission, win.
0: Yeah.
1: And what's that rotation is going to be like? That, to me, Scotty and Tim, are the most intriguing parts about camp. Is how's he going to run this thing? How deep is he going to take it with players? Is it 8? Is it 9? Could it be 10? And can he run different offensive looks with speed, half court, full court, key, on the ball, off the ball with Darren Peterson? Man, it's crazy. I mean, he has so many options that the front office has given him. That, to me, is some of the most intriguing storylines for the Jazz.
2: So Vegas has the win total set at 35.5 for the Jazz. Last year, the win total was 24.5. Do you think the Jazz can go over that number? And if we're knocking on the playoff door, we better, I guess.
1: Yeah, no, I think, look, I tried to, all of us try to look at it. You know, I think we know the team very well. Fans do too. Again, on paper is dangerous because there's some pretty impressive names on that roster. But again, you've got a few new pieces, new faces. How do they adjust? Is Nurk, are they going to play center the five spot by committee, Tim? That to me is intriguing too, right?
2: I think they have to, right?
1: Yeah. Now, I mean, it's going to have to be on given nights, and Will's going to have to make some tough decisions on who finishes, who's hot, who's not, what their opponent's size will be. Do they go small? Do they try to go big and tough and clog the paint? So again, those are all things that, you know, come into play. But I still think they've got potential to be in on a playoff situation, whether that's a play-in. Yeah, that would be a success. 17 wins 2 years ago, 22 last year. If you could jump into the early to, you know, high, you know, early 40s, you may have a shot at the seven spot or eight, or, you know, drop down into the play-ins. But look, I think the Jazz will probably play it safe and say, hey, it's a process, and it is. But there's a lot of players on that roster that want to win because they've all experienced the last 2 or 3 years. In fact, since COVID and the trade of Gobert and Donovan, you know, that's a 6 year, gosh, man, 2020.
0: Oh yeah.
1: Hard to believe.
0: Yeah.
1: Hard to believe. Here we are 6 years later, and, you know, the Jazz have been through a lot. They've drafted, they've developed, and now they say, let's roll. And it's going to be interesting again. In a very difficult Western Conference. As you know, OKC is going nowhere. San Antonio is going nowhere. You still got to deal with Jokic in Denver. And, you know, how does Houston bounce back? What are the Lakers all about post, you know, LeBron era? I mean, it's going to be. And Dallas, you know, they're retooling. Kyrie's healthy, I guess, as far as I know. And they got a new coach, kids out. And, you know, so transition happens in this league all the time. How do the Jazz fit in, and what does Will Hardy do as a head coach to help them push it along a little faster?
0: So football's on the air, or in the air. What's your confidence level that you're going to have a quarterback that 15 is going to be throwing passes come that season opener?
1: 5 years ago, I'd say no way, but with technology and surgical techniques, maybe. I just, you know, again, anyone like Tua, he's setting out camp, you know, to be safe. And, you know, Mahomes is a competitor. All these guys are. But someone's got to help him help himself. Does that make sense?
0: Oh, yeah. Yeah.
1: I mean, you know, they're looking at him daily. They're going through, I mean, my experience, man, they go through strength tests, quads, hams, you know, what percentage are you back in the sense of trying to protect the knee and, you know, give it the strength it needs to perform. You know, Mahomes is a scrambler, man. So he's got to go outside the tackles, and that's a dangerous thing to think of. But, or does he change his game some? But if he does, it takes away the threat of Patrick Mahomes. I don't know, Scotty. I would probably shy away from the preseason and then, you know, buy him time another month, right?
0: Yeah.
1: And see where it goes. But
0: just sit out that first game. That's all I ask. Just take that first game out.
1: The first game against Denver.
0: Yeah, just that's all.
2: Just make sure. I mean, that will be a Stidham game too, so we'll see how the backups.
0: No.
2: Bo, I go after the Broncos a little.
0: I was just reading about Bo. Bo's had himself a tremendous practice today. He's killing it. So yeah, everything's good.
1: Come on, Scotty. They already practiced this. They got the first practice done.
0: Yeah, they got. It's camp's been going on for a couple weeks now, or not a couple. Yeah. A couple days. I mean, sorry.
2: They're like the Army. They get more done before 8 o'clock than most people.
1: Yeah. Yeah, those guys stroll in. you know, they go through just shelves and, you know, whatever and run it through. Yeah, you know what? They may do. Are they doing 2-a-days still in the NFL?
0: I think the Players Association won't let them do it. I think it's okay. Like you only have 15 minutes of field time and then that's it. And you can tell by the ability of these guys to tackle now, because tackling is a lost art because you can't spend a lot of time on practice on it anymore.
1: Well, and again, why? Injury.
0: Yeah.
1: Right?
0: Yeah.
1: I mean, you know, have you decided to use what side of the pad to put, you know, to take your guy, take your opponent down? You know, everyone's got a front bumper now on the helmet, which is good. But, you know, you still have to learn how to tackle, and that's, you said it, that's a lost art. And it's a fast, physical game, and if you can last 5 years in that league, you won the battle, that's for sure. Quarterbacks obviously have a chance to go longer, but, you know, they always said, man, they rotate running backs in there every, you know, 3 to 5 years, and that's pretty much on course, yeah.
0: If I were to go back in time and tell your high school coach Craig has to sit out a couple practices because of load management.
1: Oh, my gosh. Coach Johns, by the way, is still with us. He played for the Chiefs, by the way, for 1 year as an offensive lineman. He came into our high school a young buck, and, man, he was fired up. And most of our coaches were really young. And but Coach KJ, Coach Johns, is still with us. He was at the high school 50th reunion, if you can believe it, and he looked good. I talked to him via phone, Zoom, and we went 3-a-days in KC, man. 8 a.m., 4, 4 o'clock in the dead of the summer heat and humidity, and then we had film and some weights at 7. And we spent the night the first week there. I mean, it was insane. I mean, he ran it like, you know, a college or a pro camp. And, you know, we had a lot of expectations on it. We were in the 6A group. But, you know, I wouldn't trade it. I mean, you
0: made
1: know.
0: Made you who you are today.
1: Yeah. I mean, anybody who played back in those days, and again, I know that everyone rolls their eyes those days, but no one believed in water, by the way.
0: Nope.
1: Are you kidding me?
0: You had to earn water. Yeah.
1: You had to earn it. We got an ice cube. They gave us an ice cube on a knee with a salt tablet. That is a true story.
2: Oh, I mean, man. Hey, and you're better for it. You're better for it.
1: I'm searching for water. All of us, we drank the water fountains dry in that school. And, yeah, I don't know what it was. They all said you're going to cramp. And I thought, what are you doing? Now you can get water anytime you want, which is the best thing. The best thing we could have ever changed in high school and college.
0: Yeah,
1: football.
0: That one needed to change. That
1: had to.
0: There's some things that I want brought back. That one was a little iffy for sure. Hey,
1: yeah.
0: Bowler, you're the best, man. We appreciate it. Look forward to chatting with you again soon. Let's get this season going. Can't wait.
1: Yeah, I can't wait, man. August, tomorrow?
0: Yes.
1: Hard to believe.
0: Yes, sir.
1: The summer is starting to kind of, it's still hot as Hades, but as September rolls around, everything turns real again. And football, the Hall of Fame game?
0: Yeah.
1: That's a blink of an eye, or is that tonight?
0: I'm not sure on Thursday. Alex is saying coming up on Thursday.
2: We're 41 days from kick for the NFL and 28 days college football.
1: Well, I'll tell you, it's the Morgan Scalley era, and we know what Kalani's all about in Provo, and, you know, the excitement, and the Big 12, Kansas State's kind of regrouping with a new coach, so I'm just kind of laying low on that. But, I can't wait. Football's here, and I know that's – and then basketball quickly follows. Camp, man. Camp will open before you know it, and we'll be doing preseason games. I think this year for the Jazz fan base, maybe the most exciting – we've had since maybe, I don't know, Mitchell was drafted and the Gobert factor became a factor. It's been a while, but I'm excited to see how this young guy plays and how Keontae, you know, combine, you know, the combo guards in the backcourt and how they run it. There's a lot of speed, a lot of talent, a lot of strength. It's going to be fun.
0: Let's go. Hey, Bowler. Thank you, sir. Appreciate it.
1: All right, guys. Take care. Talk soon.
0: There he is, Craig Bowler, Jack. The man, the myth, the legend. You're not going to find anybody better than that guy. Right here on 97.5, the KSL Sports Zone. All right, coming up at 1 o'clock, we'll continue our tour around some of the college football teams. You'll see some of the in-state teams going up against. We'll take a look at, I believe, is it Washington State coming up at 1:05. 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
5: I think the Jazz want to make the playoffs this year, and they really have no motivation for not making the playoffs this year because their draft pick goes to the Memphis Grizzlies in the Jaren Jackson Jr. trade. How motivated are the Jazz actually going to feel to maximize the win total of this roster using all the assets available to them to get there? My guess is it's actually not as high as fans would think because they don't have to do anything exactly right.
6: The truth is they are dedicated to it. 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
5: Sure.
6: But no, not one person in that building, if you went up to them and said, hey, is the Bosnian Beak your answer at center? Not one of them is going to say yes.
5: Right. Or Jackson Hayes.
6: Or any of that. No, they're not. Yeah. 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Do they need to address it right now?
5: I don't think so.
6: Absolutely not. No, why would they?
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0: Welcome on back, 97.5, the KSL Sports Zone. Scott Girard, Tim Lacombe. Happy Friday. Hope you're all having a good one. You know what? There's not going to be a lot of these Fridays, these kind of chill Fridays going forward.
1: This is very chill. I'm freezing.
0: Well,
1: like
0: yeah,
1: 67 degrees
0: it
1: in
0: is,
1: here.
0: Yeah, it is 67, almost 66 degrees in here.
1: Holy cow. And I don't dare touch it because then Jake will bark.
2: Nice and hot in here.
0: Which is funny because Hans and I, back at the old place, we were running a little warmer back then. And so we would turn on the AC like crazy. And then, because that's how we liked it. And then all of a sudden, Jake would show up and complain because it was so cold.
1: Well, it's cold today. But it's keeping me, you know, on my toes.
0: Keeping you awake.
1: Yes.
0: For sure. All right. So we've talked about college football. We've talked a little Utah Jazz. I think the opportunities for the Jazz to have that kind of year that I think a lot of people are expecting, pretty high. But, you know, it's the Walker Kessler thing, I think, is super fascinating because you lose short-term gain, but I think you help yourself long-term. Does that make sense?
1: Yeah. I mean, if they would have paid him that money, and even if it would have gone well, I mean, that is it's just out of number that it limits what you can do. You know, it kind of bores a hole through one of the walls in your plan. And so really it's better the way they did it to say, hey, we're not even going to go down that road because every step we make along the way has got to make sense. It's got to fit or else we're going to be in trouble later. So yeah, I'm with you. I think we've talked about the Jazz being in a position to just make the playoffs, forget play-in altogether.
0: Yeah, yeah.
1: And we talked about it. I think Oklahoma City and San Antonio, certainly the class of the West. But from there, there's talent, but there's question marks. I mean, you start with Denver, who finished third last year. And, you know, I do not see anything they did this offseason that will help them to kind of enter that contender chat. Jokic is still there. He's great. But I think their biggest issues, you know, come on the defensive side, and there's nothing that they did that really fixed that. The Lakers have made a ton of moves. They finished fourth, and namely the biggest one, LeBron's headed to Philly. So their whole thing's reworked.
0: Yeah.
1: And I was talking to Locke last night on the phone. We're talking about how we think the thing will go for Walker. And my biggest fear is he's going to play with a complete jack-ass in Luka. Now, Luka's talented, but, you know, we use the word petulant for Draymond Green. I think it fits here, too. I can promise you if things aren't going right, it's not going to be Luka's fault.
0: No.
1: And Walker, being a guy who's pretty sensitive, you know, had a hard time at times with criticism, like, he's opened Pandora's box to that. So I'm not saying he's going to succeed or fail. I'm just saying while the Lakers on paper look really talented, there's going to be things to sort through. You go down to Houston at 5, and again, some moves here and there, but nothing major that would say, oh, man, now they're in the mix. Minnesota just continues to drop, and I think the LaMelo Ball will be a bad experiment. That's just me. And then it went Portland, Phoenix, L.A., and Golden State. I mean, those are your playoff teams last year. Golden State ain't making the playoffs this year. You know, the Clippers, who knows if the, you know, this, it sounds like this deal may actually not happen, this trade.
0: Kawhi might be part of that team next year.
1: Yep, he may go back. And so, you know, the Clippers, something to look at. But again, Clippers' biggest issue is they're old. They're so old. I mean, it's almost like a reunion team you're rolling out there. So while things are uncertain with the Jazz, I would say that's pretty part and parcel to the West. And while Oklahoma City is about as close to those, they and San Antonio are about as close to complete teams as you can be. The rest of these teams have holes. So it's just a matter of the Jazz being able to identify the things they're going to be great at. And one of those things they have to figure out how to move up defensively. And so even without a center, I think that's going to be number one aim. And if defense, I have no issue with the Jazz offensively. I think they'll score.
0: Oh, yeah.
1: I think they'll be efficient. I think the ball will move. I think it'll be beautiful to watch. And one of the things about Nurk being there as you know, in that starting position, he's a great facilitator and did a great job last year acclimating quickly to Will Hardy's system. So, you know, a lot of ifs and buts, candy, nuts. Christmas isn't till December. But I think there is a lot of reasons for the Jazz fans around here, if you're looking at the last 4 years, to be really, really excited about a team that's going to win.
0: If you are a player, or let's say you're an agent of a player that's going to go play for Will Hardy, what do you tell your player you need to do this, this, and this? The intangibles, the stuff that you can control.
1: I think every coach, you know, if you're trying to make a team, you are, or acclimate to a team, you are, your whole aim has to be, how can I help this team?
0: Yeah.
1: It's not, you have to flip it. It's almost like, you know, the famous quote from JFK, you know, what can I do for this team as opposed to what can this team do for me? And it's a mindset thing, but I think that unlocks the door to be a great screener, be a great, be great in transition, running the floor. You know, if you're a wing, it's bouncing off those corners. It's getting all the way to the corners, bouncing off them. I think it's just being attentive to the things that make everything work and be a plus in that those areas as opposed to a minus.
0: And I think that's the right thing, that if you, the one thing that Will Hardy is, for lack of a better term, no respecter of persons. So meaning it doesn't matter who you are. It doesn't matter where you came from. It doesn't matter where you were drafted. If number one, you have talent, number two, you work hard, number three, you do the little things, and number four, you defend and pass the ball, all those things that he talks about, you got a chance. And I think if I'm a big man looking at this opportunity in Utah, you got a chance. There's going to be some opportunities for you.
1: Well, they're going to be hard to stop. They're going to be hard to guard. In years past, they haven't had you know, another ball handler that's as good at reading situations in ball screen and also attacking just in, say, open side or beating one defender in Darren Peterson. So they'll have that luxury of Keyonte and Darren out there on the floor. And I'm one of those people that think Darren won't start the year. I mean, I think Will's shown that through the years that you're going to earn that at a certain point. It won't take him long. But I'm fully prepared, to your point, because Svi Mihailuk is somebody that, you know, people joke that Will, he must have pictures of Will or something. No, watch how he plays. He takes good shots. He's in the right place. He, again, he's a plus in all those areas of detail and not a minus. And I think that for a coach, you have confidence. And then the fact that he's was unbelievable from three last year. So I expect him to start. But I think the pressure they can put on teams on the offensive side. And then again, this defense, it doesn't have to go into the top 10 this year. But I would love to see some momentum moving up, which means everybody's starting to understand how they need to do their job.
0: So you're not hitting the panic button at all. You're calling it right now. If Darren Peterson doesn't start the season.
1: No, that doesn't. Majerus used to talk about it. Starting's for high school. You know, it's you don't go into to camp basically auditioning for that spot. You just go into camp and play really hard, because every coach is wired different. It wouldn't necessarily surprise me, you know, because I think Darren's that good, but I would bet it will be. I mean, Keyonte didn't start right away. No, he came off the bench, and then, you know, he figured a way in. Ace the same. So I think that will be fun thing to watch, but I am bullish on Darren Peterson, period. I think he's got the right stuff in his head. I think team is more important to him than his individual stuff. And I think he's one of those guys that understands if you win, everybody in that locker room benefits.
0: Yeah.
1: You know, if you're bad, it's no good for anybody. Coach gets fired, they start moving pieces around. But if you win and you can figure out how to win together, there's nothing better.
0: All right. Coming up at just about 20 minutes from right now, we'll take a closer look at the Washington State Cougars, as Utah State has them on their schedule this year. This throughout the next couple of weeks, we'll continue to take a closer look at some of the opponents that you'll see Utah, BYU, and Utah State play this upcoming year. It's all straight ahead, 97.5, the KSL Sports Zone.
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4: Perception-wise, what is the rep of the Mammoth as an organization in the league to players?
5: With respect to the rep of the Mammoth, it is on an incline and has been since the end of last season when, you know, player stock, family stock, wife stock, girlfriend stock, that has spread over the course of the last 12 to 18 months here. And the reputation of the organization is immaculate based on a number of players and other hockey personalities that I've talked to. So I think without question, it's becoming, and I say becoming because it's just in its second season here, but becoming a very desirable destination for a lot of players. That's certainly going to be impactful come free agency. But at the same time, when players are putting together their no trade lists, I can't imagine that too many are going to be looking negatively with respect to the Mammoth.
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1: 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Let me tell you something. I've reached the age where I don't want to cook anymore. It's serious. I just want to eat, and there's a big, big difference. I get home, I'm hungry, and the last thing I want to do is start pulling out pans, chopping vegetables, and pretending that I know what I'm doing in the kitchen. That's where Beehive Meals comes in. These things are already made. 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

0: 97.5, the KSL Sports Zone. Scott Girard, Tim Lacombe. Interesting story brewing out of New York here. As New York, the state, is now suing Kalshi. Am I pronounce that
1: Kalshi.
0: Right? Kalshi.
1: Or Kalshi. It's Kalshi, right? Kalshi.
0: An illegal gambling operation in the state and is seeking severe financial penalties against the prediction market company. I have not dabbled in this at all. It just seems that there is so many ways to manipulate this thing.
1: Yeah, inside that thing. I was just telling you off air, I mean, if you were close with LeBron, the odds were crazy for Philly. I think they were third or fourth on the list. But, you know, if he just makes a couple offhand comments, don't tell anybody, but this is where I'm going.
0: Yeah, boom.
1: They cash in.
0: It just seems like, and they're under the, well, hey, we're not a gambling thing. We're a commodities. And they've had the Trump administration has defended that, arguing that the regulation of prediction markets falls under the jurisdiction of the Commodity Future Trading Commissions. But no, this is, I mean, it's gambling. Come on. We know what it is.
1: So you mentioned heavy penalties. These are rather heavy. The New York filing requests heavy monetary penalties for Kalshi with a minimum estimate of $36 billion pending a full accounting. It would include full restitution to its customers, three times the amount the company's gain from illegal activities, and $100,000 for each attempt to offer unlicensed sports wagering in the state. $36 billion. That's a penalty.
0: That's... Now, that

0: that gets your attention pretty quick.
1: You say what?
0: I don't care who you are. I don't care how rich you are. You get a penalty of $36 billion. That's going to rattle the cage a little bit. I don't know if any of this is actually doable. Kalshi just said they issued a statement calling it political theater. Said states just can't shut down a federally licensed exchange. This would also hurt New Yorkers. It would drive them offshore. We love New York. We love New Yorkers. New Yorkers love our product. Yeah, you love New York because you're stealing money there, essentially.
2: Lighten it up. If what they said three times what they made, they did pretty well. If the penalty's $36 billion, by my count, it's going on in a lot of different states. There's lots of conversation about this. Nevada actually announced an agreement with Kalshi, but it would force the company to implement geolocation technology to block trades from people inside the state.
0: Yeah.
2: So, as you said, kind of a messy territory all around, but it seems to be something that people enjoy.
0: Yeah, I've kind of done a 180 on this a little bit because I've enjoyed going to Vegas or going to Wendover and sitting back and watching a game and dropping a few coins on it and kind of the adrenaline rush you get out of watching a game. But I also see how it's really starting to wreck some lives. And I thought most people, you know, you're going to have a few outliers, but there's a lot of people that I've met and I've gotten to know that I would have thought would never get themselves knee deep in something, and they get themselves into trouble. And when you get some, like, it's one thing if you take a team, you know, look, it's Utah, BYU, BYU's a 6.5-point favorite, but it's another thing when you're like, okay, it's like prop bets. You don't do prop bets. You stay away from prop bets, but people are getting like, okay, this person, you know, like they mentioned, you know, the LeBron James thing. People are looking to just throw money down on anything, and it's getting people in a world of trouble.
2: Did you see the show Rare Gems? Or was it called Rare Gems?
0: Oh, the one with Adam Sandler?
2: Yeah.
0: Yeah.
2: Now, you want to talk about it. I mean, that kind of shows when a game's going on. I think he needed Kevin Garnett to get X amount of rebounds.
0: Yep.
2: And, you know, he's living and dying with every tip and everything else. There's better ways to enjoy the game.
0: Yeah.
2: And probably less costly. Because I don't know if you know this or not, but nobody really wins.
0: Nope. Nope.
2: Everybody will tell you, hey, man, I was all over the Packers, but they won't tell you that they also doubled down on the Bears and lost that one.
0: Yeah.
2: So,
0: I mean, when people talk about how much they won, that's awesome. But, you know, when you'll see who's the boxer, Mayweather, that likes to show his gambling stubs
2: right
0: when he hits back. He's never showing it when he loses.
2: The L. And I'm sure he's lost
0: a time or two. Oh, yeah. Absolutely.
2: I mean, you go to Phil Mickelson, you know, he couldn't play a hole without having money on it. You know, I mean, it just becomes something that, I don't know, is like a noose around your neck. And that show's called Uncut Gems. If you haven't seen it out there, highly recommend that one. It's a great show.
0: Yeah, it takes a little bit of a turn there at the end.
2: That's and Adam sure. Sandler's actually, you know, not some goofy guy.
0: Oh, no.
2: Like, hey, what are you doing over here?
0: Sandler kills it.
2: No, he's amazing in that show. So a different way to see him. A little more serious.
0: Oh, very, very serious.
2: Life or death.
0: If I'm, by the way, if I'm, who'd you say was in it? I forgot. The Kevin Garnett,
2: yeah.
0: If I'm Kevin Garnett, I don't necessarily like the role that I'm portrayed in that movie. And he plays himself. But when he comes in there, it's like, I'm going to want that. I'm going to take that. Like, no, let's not do that.
2: But you can kind of see that, right?
0: Oh, totally.
2: And you see these young guys like A.J. DeBonsa. He's coming into the league. And he's not even worried about winning game one or scoring 20. He wants to be a top 100 player.
0: Yeah.
2: When that roster comes out. I mean, these kids nowadays, man, there are not a lot of things that they can't dream about.
0: I remember talking to an NBA coach and said, you know what? When you get a guy, a high-level rookie, winning is not going to be important to them at first. and that's, by the way, he's painting with a broad brush, not everybody, but he says there's a good chunk of rookies that will come in and don't, they want to put up their numbers and they want to get to that max contract. And then once they get that max contract, then they're all of a sudden they're like, oh geez, I need to win. I need to get a title, or I need to cement my legacy somehow. It's not enough just to get the money. I got that. Now I want people to remember me a little bit.
2: And the way you do that is you lock your rear end in a gym.
0: Yes.
2: And you work and you work and you work, and you don't let people come in and film it, and you don't fly to China just for the hay of it, you know, 2 weeks before the season. You work on your craft.
0: Yeah. And you don't send it out on Instagram. You just do your job, do it quietly, keep your mouth shut.
2: And one thing, and there was so much said about Darren Peterson's year, and you know, there was a period of time where even I, as a, you know, an old coach sitting there watching him sit there going, what in the world is going on? There are zero character doubts in my mind about this kid. Zero. And talking to the people around him, you know, the vibe is awesome. And he does, you know, he has unbelievable talent. It's like Bowler said, the highest draft pick since Griff. But this guy will figure out how to fit in.
0: Let's do it.
2: We're going to love the dude, I'll tell you that.
0: Yeah, absolutely. All right, 97.5, the KSL Sports Zone, Scott Girard. And the coach, Tim Lacombe, 1 o'clock straight up right here on 97.5, the KSL Sports Zone.
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0: 107.5, the KSL Sports Zone. Scott Girard, the coach, Tim Lacombe. Final hour of the program. Let's head to Washington State, shall we? Beat writer at the Spokesman Review for Washington State, Greg Woods, joining us as we take a look at some of the upcoming opponents for Utah, BYU, and Utah State. Greg, how you doing, my friend?
1: I'm doing great, man. How are you?
0: Good. Where's the level of optimism for Washington State this year after a huge turnover?
1: Yeah, I mean, I think it depends on who you ask. I think the Cougs fans are super excited just because, you know, the Pac-12 is finally rebuilt. There's more, you know, stability and continuity that way. You know, new head coach, too, and Kirby Moore, who came over from being the USC in Missouri. So, yeah, there's a ton of optimism, and we'll just have to see kind of how that all, you know, kind of plays out.
2: New coach and a young guy, Kirby Moore, is about to coach his first game. What surprised you most about the way that he's come in and done things?
1: I think just kind of the change in kind of just positive energy that we've seen. I mean, he's, you know, kind of a younger guy that's super excited about being here. I mean, he's from, I think, you know, 2 hours west in a town called Prosser, and you know, grew up going to Washington State games here. So I think he's just super excited, chomping at the bit. I just think there's a lot of new to the way he's going to do things. I mean, there's still kind of the open, kind of pass heavy offense, but he's doing it, you know, kind of in a way that's, you know, incorporates more of the run at the same time. So it's still a lot of new that he's kind of bringing to the program, but he is super excited. It's going to be a lot of fun to cover him for sure.
0: All right, so I do the play-by-play for Utah State, so we'll see Washington State on the schedule. But certainly, it's Pac-12 by name, but it's essentially the Mountain West 2.0 with some of the better teams making that jump up to that conference. What's the vibe with Washington State fans? Obviously, this isn't where they really want to be, but is this the best of a situation that hasn't gone particularly their way?
1: Yeah, I think it depends on who you ask. Again, I think there's definitely, I know it's been a few years since the Pac-12, as we all know, it kind of imploded. And there's certainly a certain subsect of fans that, you know, in one way or another are still kind of slow to move on from that. And, you know, understandably so. I mean, that was the Pac-12 for a million years. And a lot of these fans, you know, grew up, you know, being a member of the Power Five and being, you know, playing the big boys, whether it was USC or UCLA or having game day come here to play Oregon in 2018. So there's definitely a group of fans that are still kind of, you know, being a little slower to move on from that. And I certainly understand why that would be the case. But I think overall there's a lot of optimism for just having, you know, a version of the Pac-12 back in store. I mean, I think there's been a lot of kind of weird couple of years, the last couple of years, where they're going out to play, you know, James Madison and Virginia or Ole Miss and you know, Mississippi. And as far as those games were, I think there was kind of a sense of like, well, you know, this is like kind of a weird, you know, time for us, just not having a conference and not knowing what's going to happen with the conference. So I think just kind of having more stability, having a coach that's from the area, you know, come in and take over at this time is kind of led a lot of fans to, you know, kind of get back on the horse and, you know, kind of get back excited for what this program could be.
2: So with the uncertainty of the last couple of years league-wise, Washington State able to go to bowl games, and I'm just looking at the schedule this year. Man, the first two are tough: on the road at Washington, at Kansas State, and then home to host Duquesne. Your thoughts on the schedule and how you feel like this team can fare with the schedule?
1: Yeah, I think there's two big things, at least for the first kind of half or three-fourths of the schedule. One is, kind of like you said, the first two being true road games at Power 4 opponents between Washington and K-State, which is actually where I grew up and I went to school at Kansas State.
2: That's cool.
1: That's going to be a fun game to go to, yeah. But then it's that on top of their first bye isn't until, like, week 8 or week 9. So they're going to be playing 8 or 9 straight games before they get a break. Like, and I think the one bye week is after Halloween. So it's going to be a really grueling, I mean, I would say opening stretch, but that's, I mean, the majority of the season, honestly. So they have a long way to go before they get a break. But I think they, you know, the home games that they have, I think are games that they would want to have at home. I mean, they have Boise State at home, which will be a crazy environment. They last came to Washington in 2017, which is where when the late Tyler Helinski came off the bench and led them to a win in like triple overtime. So I think the games that they have at home are ones that they would want to have at home. They have a road game at Texas State, which is going to be a pretty long trip for them going down to Southern Texas. So a few kind of longer road trips, but it'll be nothing compared to last year when they went on the road to, like I said, Ole Miss and Virginia and, you know, James Madison. So a little less travel this time around, which they'll, you know, should be grateful for.
0: Is there still any kind of hope of a Big 12 invite, or is there anybody like thinking that there might be an opportunity for Washington State and Oregon State to make a jump up?
1: I think a lot of the fans would like to believe so, and understandably so. I mean, they're, you know, outside of the Power League for the first time and ever, obviously. So there's certainly, you know, I think the same group of fans that is slow to move on from the Pac-12 situation is also the same group of people that wants to stick to the idea of getting a Big 12 invite. I don't think it's on the cards, though. I mean, unless they, you know, go on to win the Pac-12 the next two or three years and make the playoffs, something like that, I just don't really see it unfolding. I think if they were going to get that that invite, it would have happened in 2023 when the conference first collapsed. So I think there's some optimism for sure. But if you ask me, I think it's probably not on the cards for them.
2: Have they decided on a quarterback yet? I guess, no, it's been a battle during the off season between Pinnick and Duggar and Eshelman. But has anybody stood out from that group?
1: They have not decided on one. I think it'll be – they will tell us that it's between Eshelman, Duggar, and Pinnick. But I think realistically it'll come down to Eshelman and Pinnick just because those guys look the best. They got more opportunities during spring ball and – presumably fall camp. Duggar is just kind of still kind of trying to come along as a passer. Incredible athlete, awesome with his legs, but he's a lefty and hasn't gotten as many chances to actually throw the ball in his career. So I think it'll come down to Pinnick and Eshelman once we get kind of in the meat and, you know, toward the end of fall camp. If you ask me, I think it'll end up being Pinnick in the long run just because of the experience he has at UC Davis last year. But it'll be a lot of fun seeing it come down between him and Eshelman, for sure.
0: How are they looking on the defensive side of the ball?
1: You said offensive?
0: Defensive.
1: Defensive, sorry. Yeah, I think they look pretty good. The thing with their defense is kind of the same thing with the team as a whole, is that there's just a lot of, like, question marks and guys that could be awesome or guys that could not be awesome. I mean, their defense is full of guys that came from the Power 4 ranks, whether it was Cal or Arizona or places like that. Guys that could have gone anywhere they wanted and, you know, out of high school. And but it's been a few years, and now they're trying to kind of reclaim their careers coming to WSU. So I think if they end up hitting on the important spots, like a linebacker or safety, cornerback, then their defense could be incredible. But if those guys end up not panning out the way they had in mind, it could go south at the same time. So it's hard to say. They have a lot of guys that look solid, but obviously playing in spring ball and fall game is a lot different than playing at Washington week one.
2: So – is it safe to say your biggest concern is just the newness of everything?
1: For sure, yeah. I think, like, the same thing that I said about defense goes with their offense, where a lot of guys that could be incredible but could be not incredible. I mean, they have – I think their biggest strength is probably a running back, where they have three guys that are going to be awesome between Maxwell Woods and Leo Pulisic and Kirby Voorhees, all of whom played pretty meaningful roles last year. And then Pinnick at quarterback, and then – tight end, I mean, they have a guy named Jack Peterson who played at UCLA. Didn't play that meaningful of a role, so again, another guy that could be, you know, that could be great or could not pan out. So I think there's just, like, it's just so hard to predict how this team is going to play in the season just because they have guys that they could hit on or guys that could end up not panning out as much.
0: John Harlow ends up getting the athletic director job. What ended up giving, because I know he sat in as the interim for a bit, what ultimately led to him getting that job?
1: I think it was just, one, the combination of his experience as being at WSU. He had been there in other front office roles the last few years. And also his experience with fundraising is kind of being on the financial side of things, which I mean, if you know anything about WSU, you know that's kind of their main focus right now is just kind of getting you know, rallying donors for NIL, for the kinds of donations, and, you know, for facilities and their locker room, which actually just opened. They got that redone and unveiled that the other day. So I think it was his familiarity with just what WSU needs at the current point, and kind of his experience with being on the financial side and being pretty well acquainted with, you know, where they're at with regards to NIL, with regards to facilities and kind of positioning themselves. I mean, he helped negotiate a jersey patch deal with the Colville tribe, which is a native tribe out here in like central Washington. And so his ability to kind of negotiate things like that, I think, is kind of what helped, you know, bring him into that role.
0: The obviously, when you go from the Pac-12, you know, the original Pac-12 to what it is now, the TV revenue has dropped off considerably. How difficult has it been to make the budget adjustments necessary there when life was pretty good a few years ago? Now, not so much in terms of TV money.
1: Yeah, I mean, that's the entire story of where WSU is at today as opposed to where it was 3 or 4 years ago. I mean, just, I mean, you're going from Pac-12 media payouts that were probably $20, $25 million a year to, I mean, they haven't even released the number, which is why I don't think it's as impressive as they wouldn't lead us to believe it is. And the guess is probably around $7 to $10 million. So you're looking at a deficit of $15 million a year. So that's obviously that's a chunk of change. So I think that the big thing is they got, for this year alone, they got an influx of like $200 million from the state. So that'll help them kind of pull it over for this year alone. But long term, I mean, it's just a different world. I mean, there's no real way to make up $50 million a year. So it's just kind of operating in a different way, operating with less NIL and operating with, you know, just fewer dollars, obviously. So there's no real solution to that, obviously. It's more just kind of adapting, and for them, it's trying to make the most out of where they're at right now.
2: So how do you see the conference playing out this year? It's new, all sorts of new faces in schools, but what's your thought on who's at the top with the trophy at the end of the year?
1: Mm-hmm. Well, one of the guys that covers, I think, the Colorado schools from the paper in Denver sent out a little email doing like a preseason media poll that'll come out soon. And I believe I had Boise State winning the conference because of the guys that are bringing back, the talent they are coming back. I mean, between Dylan Riley, a running back, and an edge rusher whose name is eluding me right now. And then, I don't know, they have the tools. I think Fresno State, I think it's surprising people just kind of being a name that you might not think of to challenge for the title. But I think they'll be in there. San Diego State, for sure, some of the talent they have coming back. So I think those three, I think, will be in the mix to win the title come, I guess, November.
0: Well, we certainly appreciate your time. Thanks for chatting with us, and look forward to seeing you down the line when you make the trip down to Logan. Make sure to stop
1: I'll
0: by and say
1: there.
0: Hi.
1: Yes, for sure. Thanks, guys.
0: There he is. Good conversation as we continue to get you ready for the start of the college football season. Washington State in the Pac-12 with Utah State, San Diego State, all of those programs making the jump. By the way, that's Greg Woods. And again, thank him. Big thanks to him for jumping on.
2: Yeah, it's cool. I love that those, you know, we have these conversations and then that dude will find you at the game and shake you up a little bit. And then you you compete against those Washington State Cougars.
0: Yes. You make a trip up to Pullman?
2: I've never been to Pullman. I've been to Spokane a million times.
0: Oh, I bet, yeah.
2: But never really moved around from there.
0: Pullman is...
2: the Laramie of the Northwest.
0: Kind of. I mean, it's a nice town. Like, it's got that college town feel to it. It feels a little bit like Logan, but Logan much bigger than Pullman.
2: And beautiful, right? Like, in terms of the grandeur of Logan, is way different.
0: Yeah. And so it's just...
2: the Palouse.
0: I remember when Utah State went there a few years ago, it was my first time, and this was before the Pac-12, you know, blew up. We're driving around. I'm like, this is a Pac-12 town? Like, what? This doesn't look right at all. But, you know what? They got in and stayed in forever. But the problem is that small market worked against them when it was time to separate and go their different ways. Nobody really wanted them because that town is tiny. They're not in a media market. Same with Corvallis and Oregon State. I mean, they were just a victim of geography, if you will, more than anything.
2: Absolutely. And, you know, the thing that, about their football up there is it actually has had some teeth from time to time.
0: Oh, yeah.
2: Right? And you think of the kind of the unorthodox offenses and, you know, you think scoring, you think points, you think throwing the football when I think Washington State. I first time I ever heard their name uttered was 1981, the Holiday Bowl, when BYU played Washington State. And, you know, it was the first time I ever heard that name. But it'll be interesting to see how all these teams that have had some good history and form in this Pac-12, how that all works. And, you know, with the ever-changing landscape and that big move on the horizon, everybody's kind of auditioning right now. So put your best foot forward.
0: Yeah, I mean, that's everybody is trying to get some level of an audition. And the only thing you can do, because as you know, as good as Boise State is, they don't bring a lot of TV sets. They don't bring a media market. And so what you have to do, and this is why I think UNLV decided to stay put in the Mountain West, because they can win that conference a lot easier than they can in the Pac-12. And if you can win that thing, then you'll have an opportunity to go to the college football playoff, and you'll have an opportunity to get on the national scene. Honestly, that's all you can really do if you're Boise State, San Diego State, Utah State, UNLV, is you got to win. And you got to win at a high level. You got to get to the college football playoff. You have to pull an upset in the college football playoff, maybe win a first-round game. That's what you can do to get on the scene, because Boise State was nothing until they beat Oklahoma in a Fiesta Bowl. And that's when Boise State became Boise State. You have
2: Statue
0: to have some
2: Liberty,
0: of those. Yeah,
2: right?
0: You have to have some of those moments, because you can't overcome anything otherwise. You can't overcome your market. You can't overcome the television sets. But if you're a national name, because of your ability to win, then that can change some things for you.
2: Oh, I'm excited. I'm just excited that, you know, they do have a place. They have a conference, you know, that's been a little tenuous. But we will kind of watch between now and, I guess, the early 2030s is when everything's supposed to kind of move. And it will behoove teams to be very good in this little pocket of time.
0: So, got to go win some games. Yeah, this Mountain West schedule is going to be interesting. I think it's cool, this Pac-12 schedule. I know it is kind of the Mountain West 2.0, but honestly, I think with the branding attached to it, it gives it a little bit more cachet, and I think it's important for Utah State to go out there and really try to flex. You got some opportunities here for Bronco. Got to go get it done, man.
2: Well, I love the fact, and we said this when we were up there, but like in terms of your two main sports at Utah State, I don't know that you could have, like, they have the deans of those conferences in those spots.
0: Yeah.
2: Like, there's no doubt who you know, you look through the football roster and look what Bronco's done, the different places he's been. I mean, to go to Mexico and win like he did was absolutely insane. So to have him, to have Jake, I mean, they're going into this new league in a really good spot.
0: All right, take a break. 97.5, the KSL Sports Zone. Scott Girard, Tim Lacombe. We're going to spin the wheel. A little sports roulette next right here on The Zone.
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5: I think the Jazz want to make the playoffs this year, and they really have no motivation for not making the playoffs this year because their draft pick goes to the Memphis Grizzlies in the Jaren Jackson Jr. trade. How motivated are the Jazz actually going to feel to maximize the win total of this roster using all the assets available to them to get there? My guess is it's actually not as high as fans would think, because they don't have to do anything exactly right.
6: The truth is they are dedicated to it. But that doesn't mean they have to do anything about it right now.
5: Sure.
6: But no, not one person in that building, if you went up to them and said, hey, is the Bosnian Beak your answer at center? 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
5: 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Or Jackson Hayes.
6: Or any of that. No, they're not. Yeah. 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Do they need to address it right now?
5: I don't think so.
6: Absolutely not. No, why would they?
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0: Just reading some of the headlines on the roulette wheel. It is 1:30. It is Sports Roulette right here on 97.5, the KSL Sports Zone. Scott Girard, Tim Lacombe. Hope you're all having a great Friday out there. It's always good to just cut loose. Have a good time, man.
1: Why not?
0: Let's just have some fun.
1: I mean, especially on Friday. You're going to cut loose. Today's the day. Casual Friday.
0: Are you like a movie guy?
1: Nope.
0: Going to a theater guy?
1: Mm-mm.
0: I can see you not wanting to be tied down for 2 hours
1: in
0: a chair. Yeah.
1: You know, the number of times I got to get up and stretch and walk around. It's tough being me, dude.
0: Yeah. Me and Brody, we like doing movies. Like we'll go to a bunch of movies. And he's like, it's like, hey, what about Spider-Man? And I'm like, I don't know.
1: How many have there been?
0: There's been like 20 of them and they're all good. You know, they're all fine. It's just, you see one, you see them all. I don't know if I want to fight
1: the
0: crowds.
1: You're going. Just go.
0: What do you think, Alex? Yay or nay?
2: I'm going to go yay. I actually do want to go catch it, hopefully this weekend. See how good it is.
0: Okay. Is it still the young kid that...
2: Yeah, it's still Tom Holland.
0: Okay,
2: yeah,
0: Tom Holland. All right. By the way, have you seen The Odyssey?
2: Yes, I saw The Odyssey.
0: What did you think?
2: Oh, I actually really enjoyed it.
0: I
2: loved it.
0: It's long.
2: It was long. Didn't have to do any potty breaks in the middle of it, so that was I made it through.
0: Youth is on your side on that one, because I think I was two or three in that one.
1: I think the name of that should give it away. It's going to be long. It's not the short, the short story.
0: The dude was away from his family for 27 years, and it felt like you lived every day of those 27 years in that movie.
1: Day number 22.
0: Yeah, it's like, ooh.
1: Year number 16.
0: It was bad, but really well done. I really enjoyed it. All right, let's get to it. Fire up that wheel.
2: Red Sox tie another franchise record. Don't wreck this one, dog.
1: I'm talking to you.
0: Who?
1: Dog.
0: Not me.
1: Two G's for Girard. Yeah, the Red Sox are 25-5 in their last 30 games. It ties the best 30-game stretch in Red Sox history.
0: Wow.
1: At the end of June, like the last week of June, the Red Sox trailed the Yankees by 15 games. You want to know what that number is today? Three and a half, my friend. 3.5. Start a big series tonight in L.A. against the Dodgers.
0: Oh, the Dodgers. I'm not saying anything, man. Like,
1: spin it.
0: No. I'm just saying I'm very much looking forward to that series.
1: Okay.
0: Like, I don't watch a lot of regular season baseball. I'll watch some, but it's got to be the right matchup. That is a matchup I'm looking forward to. And it's at Chavez?
1: Yes. It is in L.A. this weekend. So it should be fun. I actually went to the World Series when the Dodgers played the Red Sox and was at the monumental, 17-inning game that the Red Sox ended up losing.
0: Yeah.
1: But I had a seat. My seat was two rows behind Larry King.
0: No kidding.
1: Yeah.
0: You have a way of getting really good seats.
1: I know,
0: man.
1: People. I have a lot of European friends.
0: A lot of. Hey, look, the tickets you got, look, you're hanging out with Mike Shanahan at a Super Bowl. You and Larry King rubbing elbows at a World Series game. My dude's got stories, man.
1: It's fun. It's fun being me.
0: All right, spin it.
2: Travis Hunter, quicker and heavier.
1: Well, this guy is a phenom. We know that. But one of the things that when he came to the league was talked about is he needed to gain some weight to be able to handle some of the rigors of it. And, you know, he kind of laughed about it. His quote is, everybody like, gain weight. Coach was like, hey, play at whatever weight you're happy at. So me just coming in and putting on them pounds, I was scared at first. I'm like, oh, dang, I've never played at this weight. I'm going to feel heavy. I'm not going to be able to do it. But training and being able to put those months in, not just on the grass, but in the weight room too, putting in the work, it made me feel lighter on my feet when I finally touched the grass.
0: Are we going to get a big year out of him? If you're you know, I really am a big fan of his.
1: I am too.
0: Like, he's a seems like a genuinely good dude. The amount of energy that he puts forward in that last year at Colorado with what how many snaps he was playing, and then, you know, doing a little bit of both sides of the ball at Jacksonville. Like, I love the way he plays. I love his enthusiasm in the game. I love the fact he lays it all out on the line. I genuinely want that guy to be successful.
1: So last year played 7 games, 28 receptions. He, you know, can they can give him the football. He's kind of one of those slash type guys. And as you mentioned, a bunch of defensive stats as well. So exciting to see him, you know, feeling like he's faster and a little bit heavier.
0: That's probably the biggest adjustment guys make is not necessarily the speed, but the physicality of the game at that level. Because, you know, you feel like, okay, you know, I'm playing big time college football. That's physical. I don't think people really truly appreciate what it's like to make that next jump.
1: Well, because we can really do in our minds is process the physicality we've encountered by like people. And yeah. When you go to the Big 12 Media Day and you watch guys walking around there that are 6'7", 320, and you know, you look at some of those guys that on tape, like Noah Fifita, for instance, I wouldn't want to try to tackle that dude.
0: No.
1: First of all, he's very quick, but he's put together. So, yeah, the physicality is something in every sport. At a certain point, you're going to have to figure out how to deal with. You see it in the NBA all the time. Walker Kessler got shoved around. Year one, really struggled to rebound the ball, put on a bunch of bulk, went and became a better rebounder. So that physical, trying to become more physical, more aggressive, just kind of the development of, you know, figuring out a way to compete in this league.
0: All right, let's spin it.
2: Ladies move to unionize.
1: So this is a story written by Dan Murphy earlier today, but over 100 college women's basketball players have joined a unionization campaign with the United College Athletes Association, making them the largest group of college athletes to formally push to collectively bargain with schools. I actually like this.
0: Yeah.
1: Because ladies are going to get left out.
0: Oh, yeah.
1: You know how this works.
0: Yep.
1: And it's all going to be monetary revenue. And if we're saving college sports, we're saving college sports, and it's both sides.
0: And frankly, the only thing, and I think it was John Wilner who mentioned this yesterday, you asked a couple of our guests, if there's one thing that you could fix right now, what would it be? And he said, look, you got to let collective bargaining come into play. You just have to, because if you collectively bargain, that means that you've essentially signed off on everything, which means that there's no lawsuits. And you can't sue anymore. So the only way to avoid lawsuit after lawsuit after lawsuit is to collectively bargain, which means players have to unionize. And that's pretty much the only way you can go forward now. So I'm all about unionization for these athletes. If just for the sole purpose, we can get all the lawsuits behind and move on. Because I just saw another one today with 22 athletes in a court case in North Carolina trying to get the 5 for 5 because or trying to get that extra year of eligibility. Because remember, that was only the only ones that got that opportunity for another year of eligibility were the ones that were part of that lawsuit that got the injunction. So now these other players are hoping to get the same thing so that they can make a little extra money in training or in the next year. So we'll see.
1: Injunction, what's your function?
0: Oh, boy,
1: the slow down legislation.
0: Nice. Well done by you.
1: Thank you.
0: I've learned
1: that in my, you know, I've always heard the word injunction. Now I know what it means because of this stuff.
0: I'm just a bill. That's the only way I knew about legislation.
1: And I'm sitting here on Capitol Hill.
0: Yep.
1: He's looking glum.
0: He's all sad.
1: Until his bill was passed. You're law now.
0: I you have no idea what we're talking about, do you?
2: I do not know.
0: Yeah.
1: Schoolhouse Rock.
0: Schoolhouse Rock. You had to watch it in class. That's how you learned how a bill became a law. All right, spin it.
2: Need a loan? Call Chris Olave.
1: So Olave featured many times on my fantasy club. Very, very solid. but the New York Saints are signing wide receiver Chris Olave to a four-year extension worth up to $132 million, including $90 million guaranteed.
0: Worth it?
1: Yes. Yeah, he's a game changer.
0: Yeah.
1: He is a guy that he'll make the hard catch. He'll make the big play. I'm a Olave guy.
0: He saved your fantasy team a couple times.
1: Yeah, you know, in a pinch. Not necessarily a guy that was going to, you know, maybe a buy or something, throw him in there, whack. He was good for me.
0: Yeah. Look at you, man.
1: I swear by Olave.
0: Look, two-time champion.
1: Which just shows you that the people that win those things don't know a whole heck of a lot about football.
0: Oh, boy. I really think we're going to have to do it. Alex, we're going to have to do this, aren't we? A station fantasy football league.
1: And we post our standings every week?
0: I think so, yeah.
1: On the socials?
0: Let's do it. I think we should do it. Yeah, let's get some people involved.
1: We could even auction off a few spots to listeners, you know, or something.
0: I wouldn't hate that. If you were...
1: not auction, of course, but pick them. Yeah. I mean, nobody's making any money on that.
0: No.
1: We're not into payola.
0: I did a... you just went through the onboarding on that, didn't you?
1: No payola, baby.
0: So when I was doing the show with... I was producing, and it was Bowler and Gordon, and we... we're giving away Jazz tickets, and Bowler's like, how are we going to give these away? And I'm like, you know what? I'm tired of people, of us just giving away tickets all the time. So we did a thing called What's in It for Us. And it was essentially, what are you willing to give us in exchange for the tickets?
1: Did you get in trouble?
0: Very quickly, we got in trouble. Yeah, that didn't fly very well. We did not have our FCC onboarding. We just were just flying by the seat of our pants. That's not what you do here at KSL in Bonneville. We're dialed in on that stuff. Over there, different place, different time. It was a free for all. But until you do something like that, and that gets the attention of your lawyers real quick, because we were like, I mean, we had vacations all set up. We had everything ready to go. For these, I think they were playoff tickets. And, we got a phone call from upstairs real quick.
1: Now, if you could only have somebody offer you a shed, might pull the trig. No, I got to tell you guys one story, really funny, because Lloyd, since I've got here, has just basically given me a rash. Even from the very first day, I walked into his office, I moved his backpack out of his chair to sit in it.
0: The first day.
1: And it was an issue.
0: So yeah.
1: When I say that, all in good fun, of course, but nonetheless, it's been something I've dealt with. So yeah. I told you about the parade. I had to go down to the parade.
0: Yeah.
1: And I called Lloyd at 7:40, and I'm like, hey, where am I supposed to meet? You woke me up. I'm tired. And then, of course, I get down there, and Lloyd's there.
0: Yeah.
1: And it was there the whole time. So I had the hat. You know, I'm known to wear sponsor hats.
0: And today, rocking the Bar W.
1: Yeah, one of my faves.
0: Oh, yeah.
1: And I was wearing the Beehive hat. And so I thought I'd get under our boy Lloyd's skin. And I said, I was up on the float and we're getting ready to take off. And he was like, all right, have fun, coach. And I was like, hey, I haven't cleared this with you, but Beehive Meals called me last night. And they said, hey, we know you're going to be in the parade. We'll give you $1,000 to wear that hat in the parade. I said, are you good with that? Because I told him I'd do it. And his eyes... What?
0: And, oh, man, I can't believe you sat on that story. That's an awesome story.
1: I said, Lloyd, I'm just joking. I know better. I took the course. You don't need to freak out. But I did. I felt like for 2 seconds that he was really fuming,
0: yeah,
1: I got him.
0: You owed him one.
1: So,
0: and that would be the way to get to him, too.
1: No money changed hands. Just a parade. And one of my favorite hats, but I thought it was fodder for messing with Lloyd.
0: Oh, that's good. That's really good. All right, one more. Let's spin it.
2: Load management in camp?
0: Well, if you're Tua, yeah, apparently that's a thing. Tua Tagovailoa felt like his back was tightening up. And so he decided to sit out the early part of full practices in training camp. But he says, don't worry, I'll be ready when it's time. He said, if it was a game week, I'd be ready to go. But the issue is a flare-up, and it's something that I'm wanting to keep an eye on. He says, I just think right now it's a precaution thing early on in camp, and then we'll work through that. But I feel great right now. And like I said, it feels good to be out there with the guys, be able to throw, continue to hear the plays, be in the huddle with the guys. But he has not participated in individual drills with the quarterbacks. He did not participate on 7-on-7 or 11-on-11. So he is taking his sweet time to take over that team, which I don't know, man. If I'm Tua and I got a little bit of a reputation following me around and I'm on a new team and I'm trying to win over teammates, I think I might be trying to fight through those that back flare up.
1: And Penix is right there too, right?
0: Oh yeah.
1: So I mean, he certainly has not paid dividends yet, but I like his talent level, and you just never know when it's going to click for a quarterback, so that's a whole nother reason to not get Wally pipped. We mentioned the other day, and I want to make sure I clear this up, Tua is, so his salary this year is just a one-year $1.2 million deal because the Miami released him. They still owe him $54
0: million. $54 million, yeah.
1: But it's basically a dead cap hit, and they'll split $99 million over two seasons on that dead cap hit. So while it looks like he's, you know, getting 55 or so from Falcons, he's just getting one. And then the Dolphins are basically trying to remove that memory from existence.
0: Well, it's, you know, it's what the Broncos had to do with Russell Wilson. You just eat that dead cap, but you're hoping that
1: you're... That's rusty to you.
0: Yeah, rusty. Oh, man. That was a bad era of Broncos football right there. And that, I remember doing the show when they found out that when it was announced that they had traded for him. And we were down at RGS. Tim's a big Broncos fan. We were celebrating. We were high-fiving. It's like, all right, we got our quarterback. Boy.
1: Yes, you did.
0: We got a quarterback. He wasn't much of a quarterback.
1: And he wasn't yours.
0: And no, he was not.
1: Never a Bronco.
0: That was a bad deal. Yeah, by the way, Tua says, I don't personally have a timetable, but that's a conversation I'll have with the head coach and our training staff.
1: I want to get into a situation where I get $54 million in guarantees.
0: Yeah. And then,
1: can you help me do that since you're my sensei?
0: Yeah. If you give me 5%.
1: What's in it for me?
0: Yeah. What's in it for me?
1: Hey, dude. You would get more than that. I'd tithe you.
0: I'd get the full 10? Nice.
1: First time I'll do that in a while.
0: 147, take a break. Wrap this bad boy up next on a Friday edition of the show, 97.5, the KSL Sports Zone.
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0: 97.5, the KSL Sports Zone. All right. I know that you you get into the cards a little bit. A guy in Florida.
1: I saw this.
0: Went to his local card store in Boca Raton, Florida. Boca Sports Cards. Bought a box of 2026 Topps Chrome baseball cards, and he pulled a one-of-one Shohei Ohtani dual gold logo man autograph card, and he turned around and flipped that for $11 million. The third highest figure for a sports card behind a couple cards there, obviously. But yeah, $11 million.
1: That's not a bad afternoon at the card shop.
0: Yes.
1: I think the best I've ever done

0: when I first got going again, it was, I wanted to buy a bunch of Wimby stuff when he was a rookie.
1: Yeah.
0: And so I bought the very first, plaster pack that came out. It was a draft picks pack. So they weren't with their teams yet, but they had the rookie mark and it was the first card made. And I pulled a of 25. So 25 made a rookie of his. So it's nowhere near the $10 million range, but it was a good trip.
1: You did all right.
0: And it just seems to be getting better. That's one of the nice things. If they have a career, the value goes up.
1: Just keep hanging in there. It's an investment and not just in the player.
0: Make sure Brody gets that card.
1: I will, for sure.
0: All right.
1: Can't thank you enough on that one. Wow. That is a, that's a good day.
0: What do you do for a living? Nothing. I just made, $10, $11 million on a card transaction.
1: So probably gives about half of that back to Uncle Sam. So he's probably, for pulling a card, he's probably walking away with about $6 million. Straight cash. In Boca Raton, that doesn't go very far, though.
0: You're going to go to the card shop, aren't you?
1: Nah. I don't know honestly, I know who I like.
0: You wouldn't know what to buy.
1: I wouldn't even know what to look for, honestly.
0: Well, when you're ready, you're going to give me a crash course in yard work. I'll give you the card. Lay a land on the card world.
1: All right. Hope you have a great weekend, by the way.
0: You too, man.
1: The little yard work, chilling out with the grandkids.
0: Just a nice open weekend in the summer.
1: I'm thinking I'm going to go home and thaw out some Bar W steaks. Get the steaks thawed out. Maybe do that tomorrow afternoon. Alex, you got big plans? You're going to go see a little Spider-Man, right?
2: Yeah. I think I'm just going to go watch Spider-Man and then probably hang out with family.
1: Are you you feeling a little drag with no soccer, with no World Cup to watch?
2: It is. I do miss it. I do miss the soccer. I do miss the World Cup of it. But there's still Major League Soccer. There's ours still to watch and the locals to watch. So that'll do it for now.
1: That'll get your fix? All right. Well, I tell you what, if I see Spider-Man tonight, I will text you and give you a thumbs up or a thumbs down on it.
2: Sounds like a plan. As soon as I watch it, too, I'll do the same.
1: All right. Sounds good. I know we won't get coached there, but that's okay.
0: That's okay. We do the things we do, and that's one of the things that works for us, right? Like, we're out in Dallas. I know you don't want to go corral.
1: I am, yeah.
0: So I left you alone.
1: I am so close to buying a bunch of lumber right now. I could have myself a big weekend project ahead of me. I don't know, though. Stuff's expensive, man. Lumber. I don't know if it's because we ticked off the Canadians or what's going on, but man.
0: Everything right now is stupid expensive. When you're paying $20 drive-through for a sandwich and a drink, forget about it.
1: I know. I just, in fact, I was talking to this guy who was trying to sell me a shed, and because I'm putting a shed in my backyard, and I want like a nice one. So I'm thinking about building it, which would go against having a nice one because anything I build is not going to go well. This guy's like, I'm like, hey, you got to come down on the price. And he's like, the best I can do is $50. Like, $50? That's on a shed? That's a drop in the bucket there, big fella.
0: 20 is the new 5.
1: Yeah, I guess so. All right. Jake and Ben coming up next. Have a great weekend, everybody. 97.5, the KSL Sports Zone.
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19: 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He had 18 points in the first half. He was 6 of 8, had 3.

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1: 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No, it's going to be an angry Friday.
0: Okay.
1: No, I'm now angry.
0: Oh, no.
1: And I wasn't angry before, and I'll explain why, actually, here in a second. But okay. Now I'm angry. So okay. Can we bring up, like, can we have an like angry Friday and just talk about nothing but topics that anger...
0: Complain Friday?
1: That anger me? No, not complain. I want it less whiny and more outrage.
0: Okay. Sure.
2: That's a little bit Casey Kasem and Dead Dog.
1: Yeah, but that vibe. Yeah. Right.
2: But less, you want to do that.
1: Less cursing, more anger. Yeah. No, I'm all right. Can I tell you why I was having a good day before real quick? I'll keep it brief, although it's not like there's a million things going on today.
0: Let's hear it.
1: My daughter is in a soccer tournament, as you know, and her team unfortunately lost today, but they played really well. But before the game, I was talking to her about the game, and I don't even remember what I was saying, but I said, we are going to have a tough matchup today.
0: Mm-hmm.
1: And my daughter said, we, Dad? We, Dad?
0: Who's we?
1: I mean this. I don't think I've ever been prouder in my life. One, that she, you know, is willing to bust Dad's chops a little bit,
0: sure.
1: which I absolutely love.
0: Mm-hmm.
1: But two, that is, I can't believe I said we, because that is, as you know, one of my biggest pet peeves on earth.
0: In this business.
1: Certainly in the business, but even kind of with fans too.
0: Okay.
1: We
0: as the team.
1: We as the team.
0: Uh-huh.
1: You know, we play the Rockets tonight.
0: Uh-huh.
1: It drives me bananas. So the fact that I did it, I'm kind of annoyed with.
0: Okay.
1: But the fact that she was like, we, Dad?
0: She called you on it.
1: She called me on it.
0: You felt better about that.
1: Oh, I was so proud. I was so proud. I mean, are you on the team, Dad?
0: Correct. Are you playing goalie today?
1: Are you playing
0: did
1: today?
0: Did you get the shutout?
1: Are you going to be running around in the hot sun today? No? You don't get we? She's absolutely right. 100%. I will never make that mistake again.
0: Well, but good for her.
1: I'm so proud of her.
0: And good for you. That's funny.
1: Yeah. But then I come in here and, you know, the people around here just stir me up with all the
0: Debbie
1: news.
0: Downers.
1: And then I just angry.
0: Yeah.
1: How are you?
0: I'm doing fine. I'm doing okay.
1: Not nearly as angry? So Angry Friday is only going to be a one-way street then.
0: So as I've told you with my recent medical diagnosis, I've been on a lot of pills and injections and all kinds of stuff. And I have to take this anti-seizure medication called Keppra. And there is a thing called Keppra rage, which just like makes you really short-tempered. And I've had to fight it. And I have recognized it. I've definitely felt it. And I've tried to like not be cold about it. And honestly, like over the last 3 days, even though I had kind of a setback health-wise, nothing serious, but like some of the antibiotics are causing other issues, the Keppra rage went away.
1: Okay.
0: So while I had one loss, and it's a minor step back, it's not going to cause any problems.
1: Okay.
0: I had a major step forward, which was like I kind of felt like myself again.
1: Okay. So, and forgive me for making jokes about this. So, rage is out, constipation's in.
0: No. Thankfully, no constipation.
1: No? Okay.
0: No. No. The truth is, not that anyone cares, because it actually doesn't mean it's... I don't notice it other than I had some back pain and some nausea.
1: You know, you don't need to...
0: The enzyme count in my liver is through the roof.
1: Oh, okay.
0: No one can really say what it means. It's not terminal. Generally, it just goes away when you stop taking the antibiotics.
1: Oh.
0: So they're just trying to figure out when is it actually safe for me to stop taking antibiotics. But that's kind of out of my control.
1: Uh-huh.
0: The Keppra, which has been driving me nuts and making me, again, very short-tempered. You've probably noticed on the show I've maybe been a little bit more argumentative.
1: A lot of rage.
0: I've been a little like quicker to like fight back on things. I've felt that dissipate over the last couple of days, the last week or so. And then it really felt like it was totally gone yesterday. And then there was more setbacks today. But now you want to bring rage Friday?
1: Yeah, let's do it. Let's lean in, dude.
0: I'm trying to get rage out of my life.
1: No, I think you got to exercise it.
0: Okay.
1: Right? I mean, you've got to get through it. I mean, it's what the Scarlet Letter was all about at heart.
0: You gotta, kind of, yeah.
1: You got to go through it.
0: Sure.
1: You know? Uh-huh. And then you come out better on the other
0: better
1: side.
0: Better on the other side.
1: Yeah.
0: Okay.
1: Anyway, just something to chew on.
0: All right. If you, have, if you have more things you want to rage about, what's making you angriest in sports right now?
1: I don't know.
0: Is there one thing you could point to?
1: No, I mean, there's something that's in the headlines today. Like, the prediction markets kind of make me angry.
0: Okay.
1: And what, New York is suing somebody, Kalshi, for running an illegal gambling operation.
0: Who'd have thought?
1: And their argument is it's a market. It's not gambling. It's
0: correct.
1: Like commodity futures. Like, if you've ever seen the movie Trading Places,
0: mm-hmm.
1: that movie is a great way to learn what we're talking about here, because that's futures, isn't right? Future commodities. That's why the crop report is so important, because they're trading orange juice future commodities.
0: Okay.
1: So how the juice market is going to go.
0: Mm-hmm.
1: So finding out if there was a strong crop report,
0: okay,
1: and then knowing that information before it becomes public is how they try to corner the market.
0: Okay,
1: that's the whole.
0: Yeah.
1: So it's actually very applicable. Christian, Trading Places.
0: Is this Eddie Murphy, Dan Aykroyd?
1: Yeah.
0: Okay.
2: I've heard of that one. I haven't seen it.
1: I'll put it on the list, pal. That's a really good one. Really funny, and you can learn a nice financial lesson while you're at it.
0: Uh-huh.
1: But Kalshi is saying we are that.
0: Correct.
1: And New York now is saying, no, dude, this is just...
0: This is gambling.
1: This is gambling. This is prop bets.
0: Yeah.
1: And just because the take is different doesn't mean that it's any less gambling.
0: Am I right that Kalshi, you are... people are betting against each other.
1: Right.
0: There's no house. There's no FanDuel. There's no, like... business at the center, though they take a cut of all the different contracts. But that's what you're doing. You're basically saying, I'm going to find another fan, and Kalshi connects you with another fan. And it's not even that personal. That sounds like you had to go out and email somebody, a pen pal, to create this. But basically, you say, I think the Jazz are going to win 41 games. And someone says, I think the Jazz are going to win less than 41 games. And basically, you bet your money against each other. I think that's how it works.
1: Right. Yes. A commodities
0: right.
1: market. Okay. I mean, very, very similar. You buy into the market.
0: Yes.
1: You're not, but it is still, because at its heart, honestly, the stock market, which this is a little different, but at its heart, it is gambling.
0: Mm-hmm.
1: You know, it's different than going to Vegas and playing blackjack, but it is gambling. And I'm not anti-stock market
0: sure.
1: by any means.
0: You're
1: certainly
0: not anti-gambling either.
1: I'm certainly cheering for my 401k.
0: Mm-hmm.
1: And I'm not anti-gambling, but this seems like it's getting out of hand. Does it not? I mean, honestly, and not that this is the outrageous part, but what was the scandal that somebody in the military knew that Nicolas Maduro was going to get arrested and tipped that info on basically, I don't know if it was Kalshi or what's the other one, Polymarket, that's the big one. But I mean, there's like, that's national security stuff.
0: Uh-huh. Yeah,
1: you know what I mean?
0: Enormously. Right.
1: That, I mean, that person I think is going to jail.
0: They are going to jail.
1: And rightfully so. But we're way too vulnerable to that sort of thing.
0: Yes.
1: And
0: the argument against that is, well, if we can track it, don't you think foreign governments can track that? Can see what these weird numbers are being bet on of this war is going to start, or yes, this leader, foreign leader is going to be arrested or kidnapped or whatever. So it's a matter of national security actually there.
1: And so they're talking about, you know, money laundering and things and other fraud and other situations that go along with it. But I'm a pretty live and let live kind of guy for the most part. But I do have empathy for people who are vulnerable to this compulsive behavior. And I don't know where the balance is, but I do think things are getting out of hand. And in sports in particular, but at least sports doesn't have anything to do with national security. You know what I mean?
0: I'd hope not. Yeah.
1: If Michael Porter Jr.'s kid brother is fixing certain prop bets, that's not going to endanger me personally.
0: Right.
1: So I guess, you know, if somebody, I'd take opinions on the voicemail from people maybe that know a lot more about this sort of thing. But I do feel like it's getting out of hand. I do feel like the gambling in sports, or at least us finding out about it, whenever it started, you know, whenever the infiltration of gambling into the sports that we love, it's out of hand. Or at least I think something should be done, because I actually like legitimate sports in this country. I feel like we're going a different direction.
0: Not trying to be overly puritanical, but, and I talk about this example a lot. A few years ago, maybe 10 now, the Knicks thought, wouldn't it be fun if we did a game like they used to in the 50s, and we'll not have any music at halftime, and we'll not have any entertainment, and we're not going to be any sound inside the games, it's just going to be quiet, the way they used to play it. And they tried to show it like it was going to be this great, cool throwback, and they were like, this is the worst product I've ever seen. And you realize, oh, there's a reason they've added all this stuff. It got better. This made it better. I feel the same way about gambling. The reason they put all these restrictions on it in the first place, they were like, oh, this is really, really dangerous. This really makes things like sports or anything in the world less enjoyable. Makes it harder. Makes it potential to be rigged, potential to be corrupt. So they put all these laws in place to make it really hard to gamble, illegal in a lot of places to gamble. And then, yeah, you rip the Band-Aid off and suddenly you realize, oh, some of those restrictions were probably not a bad idea. So yeah, I'm with you. Yeah, I've not been happy at all with anything we've seen come from the gambling.
1: The counter argument, I think, though, is compelling.
0: Which is?
1: It was always there, but instead of Kalshi making billions, it was John Gotti. Or
0: sure,
1: whoever. And when that happens and it's under the table, then fixing happens and we don't know about it. And so life kind of goes on, you know? But now that it's legal and they can follow the patterns and all this sort of thing, it gets rooted out more. That it's actually good for it because we're now knowing about it. But then you're into this kind of ignorance is bliss kind of thing. So I don't know. Because if you're telling me that in between the Arizona State College basketball scandal and Michael Porter Jr.'s little brother, that it never happened.
0: Yeah. The Chicago Black Sox and Pete Rose, that was the only two examples in baseball.
1: Yeah, ever.
0: For over 60 years, probably naive. Probably have your head in the sand.
1: So the question is, do we just now know about it?
0: I'm sure there is some of that.
1: Because, I mean, you can look at, you know, some people say that about the rising autism rates, and not to wade into those waters, but a lot of people say, like, oh, we now know about it.
0: Correct.
1: That's why the steep curve is, because it's actually being diagnosed.
0: It's being diagnosed,
1: now,
0: looked for.
1: You know, so I don't know, but I think the accessibility of it all is ultimately a negative for society. And again, not to be a prude, because I'm really not, but I don't think it helps matters that it's right here in our hands. I think maybe part of the reason that I don't have a gambling addiction, because I don't, because I'm not a gambler. But you never know. If I were 15 and it was in my hand, or, you know, let's even say legal, if I was 21 and it was in my hand.
0: And you needed money that night.
1: I have no idea where my life could have ended up. But when I was 21, you know what I had to do to gamble? Now, there was some offshore stuff that I had some buddies doing, but that felt like a new world to me. I had to get in the car, and I had to drive, 90 minutes west.
0: Right.
1: Due west, across the worst badlands that America has to offer.
0: Correct.
1: Literally the most desolate place on earth. The Salt Flats.
0: To get to Wendover.
1: To even place a sports bet. And then Wendover is such a lovely place. I was never in a hurry really to go back when I left. You know what I mean? But if it were in my hand, how easy would it have been to fall in that trap? So I do. I don't know. It is a complicated issue. I grant you. But it does feel like things are getting out of hand. Do you have anybody in your orbit that's ruined their life with gambling?
0: I would say outer orbit.
1: Outer orbit, I do.
0: But yes, I knew a girl whose husband took everything they had. It was her money that she had gotten from another thing growing up. And he took it and went and was secretly gambling it all away. And it truly ruined their life. I mean, it ruined her, it ruined him, it ruined their marriage, and everything fell apart as a result.
1: Scotty and Tim today were talking about that terrible Adam Sandler movie that you recommended to me for a date afternoon when we had a newborn.
0: Uncut Gems.
1: Uncut Gems. I honestly, that was the wrong time to watch that movie, and I don't like movies like that.
0: Mm-hmm.
1: Watching people...
3: Like that?
1: Watching people truly, like a true tragedy, a true cell phone, you know, self-own.
0: Warbird.
1: Through addiction and the compulsive nature of it that they can't stop. I don't know. Maybe I see something in potential in my personality. I'm not kidding. But I get so much anxiety watching that. I've seen the movie Trainspotting once.
0: Uh-huh.
1: And I had so much anxiety watching that movie. I
0: can't watch
1: it. I thought to myself, I can never watch this movie again. Uh-huh. The movie Kids. I had so much anxiety
0: watching
1: that movie. These young people who are just ruining their lives.
0: Christian, you seen Kids?
2: No.
0: That's a rough one.
2: I have seen Uncut Gems.
1: Yeah, I just can't. The idea of somebody completely ruining their life because of this compulsive behavior that they cannot control gives me so much anxiety I can hardly handle it. And I feel so bad for people who deal with all of these things.
0: Mm-hmm.
1: But I don't get entertainment from watching it. And I don't know, frankly, how much that we as a society should be policing that sort of behavior with adults. And you know what? To your point about regulations, is this has been a discussion that has gone on since the dawn of time.
0: Mm-hmm.
1: And is one of those things where maybe we should have looked in the rearview mirror before we legalized it basically everywhere and thought, you know, they were dealing with this in the 1800s too. And they were pretty opposed to it because of its negative effects, you know?
0: Yeah.
1: Or the 1700s or going all the way back. You know what I mean?
0: Anytime. And, I don't have any problem with it. I don't have any desire to gamble. I can go to Vegas. I can walk through a casino. I have truly zero desire to sit down, put money in a machine, or sit at a table and play cards. It has zero draw to me in the slightest. I've done it, and I just never made me want to stay. It never made me want to go back and do it again. It's not a thing for me. But clearly, it's being diagnosed as a truly addictive behavior.
1: People, clearly.
0: I mean, you wouldn't ruin your life the way people ruin their lives if it wasn't addictive. So I think along those lines, it's probably fair, in my opinion, to say if it's that addictive, you should probably regulate it some. Because we do regulate a lot of addictive substances, things in our country, even if we should say, they're adults, they can do whatever they want.
1: But it seems like now in this country, we are throwing a lot of those regulations out the window and basically saying, we can handle it.
0: Mm-hmm.
1: In the, under the guise of the principle, which again, I agree with, let people be people, let adults be adults. But if it's affecting national security, let's think about that. let's crunch through that a little bit and figure out if this is really a good
0: thing. Well, again, I think if you want to gamble on sports and you want to go to Vegas or whatever and do it, Atlantic City, cool. I don't mind if there's a few places where you can do some of those things. Honestly, I don't have any problem with that. I don't know if it needs to be everywhere. I just, again, maybe I sound a little bit too puritanical. I'm not trying to, but not everything needs to be everywhere all the time. It's okay that teachers aren't drinking in elementary schools, even if some people could handle two drinks during a school day.
1: Yeah, two martini lunch.
0: Yeah,
1: that's probably a bad idea.
0: The third grade teacher doesn't need to crack a Bud Light at 11:30 and be like, it's just going to get me to 2:30 easier. Legally, you can drink, and you're old enough, but maybe you don't need to do it at school while you're working.
1: No, that's not necessary.
0: Maybe you don't need to be gambling everywhere either, or gambling on anything. And again, that's where this Kalshi stuff and New York and the ability to truly place a bet on everything, including is the president going to say this in his teleprompter?
1: Yeah.
0: And then you realize, the guy writing the speeches or controlling the teleprompter was going to have better insight on that, and that's why he got caught betting on it. And that's an insane thing to be able to gamble on. So that, again, can be regulated. And by the way, I think there's a chance 3 or 4 years from now we look back and say they opened the floodgates and then they re-regulated it and now we have a better system than we used to have. I think that's very possible that that outcome could be in front of us. I'm not trying to rule that out. I'm not sure it's just going to get worse and it's going to be anarchy and the country's going to fall apart because for a few years, gambling got out of hand. I think our country has shown an ability to regulate itself and fix itself and improve. But clearly, there are some holes in the system right now.
1: Well, I'll tell you, like I can go to Wendover and have a good night or have a good couple of nights, and I do enjoy it. In fact, I will tell you a story. When I was 21, we did this trip, a road trip with my two buddies. We were going to drive to Vegas, to Santa Barbara, to L.A., back to Vegas, and then back to Salt Lake in like 5 days.
0: Mm-hmm.
1: I emptied my bank account and decided like $200 was going to be plenty for the trip.
0: Mm-hmm.
1: We get down to Vegas the first night and I'm like, man, I'm going to turn this $200 into $400.
0: Yeah.
1: Let me tell you, I'm going to try out the system Grandpa taught me on the table.
0: Yeah, right.
1: You see how this goes.
0: Yep.
1: My buddy Morgan leads us into some strip hotel and sits us down at like a $20 table.
0: A hotel on the strip.
1: I think it was the Bellagio. I don't even remember. Uh-huh. But it was a $20 table.
0: That's a lot. It's big.
1: And this is like 2002. You know what I mean?
0: Yeah, right.
1: This is a $20 table. My $200 was gone.
0: Yeah, absolutely.
1: Was gone in like 25 minutes. And so I angrily went back to the hotel and left my friends.
0: Uh-huh.
1: I was like, I'm out of here. I don't have any money anyway, so what am I going to do? So I go back to where we were staying. And I have this impulse while I'm going to bed.
0: Mm-hmm.
1: And I'm thinking in my brain, well, I think I have like $25 left in my bank account. I could get that. I saw across the street they had a little casino. I could get it back. And I don't know. At that moment, I thought to myself, that's why people get in trouble. Mm-hmm. I really did. And mm-hmm. I went to bed. I just went to sleep. I thought, but that feeling, I will never forget it. Like here, I just got smoked for basically every penny I have in a half an hour. And I'm thinking to myself, but what if?
0: Right.
1: You know?
0: Yeah,
1: and I totally recognized that at that moment. And I'm pretty proud of myself for it, to be honest with you, because just going to bed that night was a really good decision. It was a really good decision for me. So I get it. Compulsive behavior is crazy. It's tough. A lot of people deal with it in a lot of different ways, but most of them are also adults. I do feel bad.
0: Most people don't have a problem with it. Honestly, most people don't.
1: I do feel bad for Christian's generation that they are broke like all 20-somethings and have access to make reckless decisions that really do carry heavy long-term consequences.
0: Long-term financial consequences, yep.
1: I mean, if I picked up a gambling addiction at 45, shame on me. But honestly, I don't. Someone picks it up at 22, I get it.
0: Mm-hmm.
1: I get how it happens for sure.
0: I needed money at that age. I mean, everyone needs money at all points of their life. I still need money. Everyone needs money.
1: If you believe Ishii Murakawa, what's his last name? The Ippei. Thank you, Christian. I've only listened to 3 podcasts about the man, and I can't even get his name right.
0: The translator.
1: The translator for Shohei. His version of the story was how he got started with this guy, this illegal bookie. Is he was having trouble keeping up with Shohei's lifestyle because he was with him all the time and he was making like 80 grand or something along those lines. And was having trouble. He was broke and he had a young family and all this stuff. And here comes this bookie, meets him playing golf. And the bookie says, hey, I'll give you 10 grand in credit with my book. And that's how he got started because he viewed it as free money and he needed the money. So if I turn that 10 grand into 20, well, that's 20 grand that I wasn't expecting out of nowhere. And he said he did not cash out once.
0: Hmm.
1: And we know his debt got up into the millions.
0: 17 million?
1: Yep. He said he did not cash out once. Again, according to him. So I get it. Christian needs, I need $100. I got a hot date tonight.
0: Yeah, right. Going out to dinner. Let me try and see if I can turn 20 into 40.
1: Yeah.
0: I lost it. Well, let me see if I can turn the next 20 into 60.
1: But can
0: get
1: you,
0: my money back.
1: But can you protect Christian from being Christian? You know, like that's the question.
0: Is that your
1: responsibility? That's why this is a delicate one. But I do think the market, you know, the excuse that this is not gambling because it's a market and not a book is let's not get caught up in those details, because that's what they're hiding behind.
0: There are, I've only seen this through like travel shows, but right, you can gamble in Japan. They have these casinos, but they're not actually casinos because you don't win money from the machine. You win like a ticket from the machine, like you would win a ticket at the arcade here. But if you go around the corner, you can exchange that ticket for cash. So they are gambling, but technically the machine isn't paying you money. It's paying you something that you can then exchange for cash, which, duh, it's some silly loophole. But yeah, people are always trying to find ways around to essentially allow you to gamble. And I've always thought that's what Polymarket and Kalshi are. Yeah, they're just another word for it. And I get there's a different kind of method, a different market, as you would say. There's not a house necessarily. You're betting against somebody else or buying a contract with somebody or against somebody else, but it's gambling.
1: Man, I love Trading Places. It's a great movie.
0: I only seen it once. I should watch it.
1: Really?
0: Uh-huh. Oh, by the way, it was in like the last 5 years. It wasn't that long ago.
1: No, it's just genius.
0: Yeah.
1: It holds up too. I saw it like 5 years ago or whatever, and it's still funny. All right, stay tuned. Top three stories of the day at KSLSports.com coming up next. 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
1: Now, should you live near a library? Do you know where your library is?
2: I know of one near me, yeah.
1: Walk in and get your library card. First of all, you can just take DVDs if you want. You can't take them. You got to check them out. But we're trying to get Christian to watch all these movies.
0: No, you'd be shocked.
1: They're not streaming. It's like, go to the library or use the free services streaming through your library.
0: Shout out to the county and city libraries for that matter. But mm-hmm. you can get a shocking amount of stuff with your library card.
1: Amazing.
0: When we went up over the 4th, we went up to Jordanelle. We rented a dang telescope.
1: Mm-hmm.
0: Like, it was super cool.
1: Yeah.
0: And I guess, do you rent things from the library? Borrowed?
1: Yeah.
0: A beautiful, awesome telescope. It was super cool.
1: Very cool.
0: Yeah. So shout out to the libraries.
1: Yep.
0: That don't make me outraged.
1: I'm with you.
0: It doesn't really fit into
1: Outrage Friday.
0: Anger Friday. Yeah. Time for the top three stories of the day. KSLSports.com, brought to you by Jay Brooks Jewelers. 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All right, Christian, where do you want to start today?
2: Number one, still no news on the Protect College Sports Act.
0: Not good, Ben.
1: No, it's because it's not going to pass. If you want to know what makes me mad, and I'm not even mad about it because I don't have the time or emotion to be mad about it. I've got too much going on in the world and my own life and things. And all good things, I'm saying. You know what I mean? I truly don't have the bandwidth to, like, rue the downfall of college athletics that we are seeing happen very dramatically. Now, do I believe 5 years from now college athletics are going to cease to exist? I don't believe that. They're going to find a way to keep this afloat. And when we finally get to an actual deadline where something has to be done, I think people will fix it. Somebody will fix it. I would hope. I don't think we've gotten to that point yet, and that's why there's not been more momentum towards actually getting a bill passed to save what is something that a lot of people, myself included, do love. But one of the things that does frustrate me is just watching this relatively precipitous collapse of this thing that was not that broken. So it is more broken today than it was 10 years ago when people decided it needed to be fixed.
0: I could not agree. I could not have said that better myself. Let this be a lesson to all of us to not try and fix something that is not broken.
1: Yeah.
0: I don't think college sport, I argued it 4 years, which is why I directly blame Gordon Monson because it was him who I had this argument with the most. Nobody was being exploited. It was actually a really positive thing in a lot of people's lives for a lot of reasons, including the players. I would argue that college sports, and I guess it's even more true now, but college sports has pulled more people out of poverty than many other programs in this great country, where you give people opportunities to better their lives through education is an extraordinarily valuable thing. It was never broken in the first place. Let this be a lesson to not mess with something that doesn't need to be messed with.
1: Mm-hmm.
0: Nobody was starving. I always hated those arguments. Like, oh, these people are... Nobody was starving. Everybody was living... I gave you an example off the air of something in my personal life that, you know, sometimes we need to say, blessed.
1: Yeah.
0: Blessed.
1: Right.
0: This is pretty great. And I've told you this before. There is just a certain point of the population where if you handed them $100, they would complain and say, what, not 250?
1: Yeah.
0: I see that Maserati you're driving around in. You can't throw 250 my way. What's the deal?
1: Yep.
0: And what a scary impulse.
1: I will tell you, I was on the players should get paid side. And I was naive to the point of thinking, what exactly has happened? Which is what the doomsdayer, like you, said would happen. I just didn't believe it. I didn't believe there was going to be that much money from donors or whoever to put money into these programs and then would get out this out of hand this quickly. And I was completely wrong. I just totally underestimated what people's desires are to have whatever this is.
0: Well, we should have all realized how evil the universities are and how evil their ecosystem is. In all honesty, and I do value education, and I value my education and the education that I received. Mm-hmm. But is it a surprise that these greedy universities are eating themselves? Should any of us be shocked?
1: No.
0: Where they have, in that system, prioritized money in academics and in athletics for decades, that now all of a sudden these greedy institutions are eating themselves. Should we be shocked? It's just sad that it has to have consequences that are something a lot of us love. And that's college sports, in my opinion.
1: I'm going to say guys specifically.
0: Uh-huh.
1: Because the fact of the matter is, for the most part, and there are exceptions, men's football, men's basketball is what drives finances in college athletics,
0: uh-huh.
1: right? That's where the money is made. There are women's basketball programs, women's softball programs, volleyball programs that do make money. But what this is all about is men's football and men's basketball.
0: Uh-huh.
1: Do you think there are, like, can you name a good guy in all of this? Like, who are the good guys right now? Because for a minute it seemed like, is Cody Campbell one of the good guys? Kind of seems like he's, like, fighting for the thing that people want fought for. And, like, pulled back the mask and he's the worst guy. At least in my opinion. I don't know, like, Kurt Cignetti feels like he should be the good guy. You win in Indiana, that's awesome. There's no way he's one of the good guys. It's just like, it's not a chance.
0: Okay, my issue with that, what you're saying, looking for good guys and bad guys, you're judging people's character. I honestly don't care about Cody Campbell's character. What is he trying to do?
1: Sure, and I think that's what I mean.
0: Is it,
1: do,
0: like,
1: we feel like anyone's actually trying to accomplish the right thing? Is there an obvious figure?
0: Yes, you may hate Cody Campbell, but he's trying to
1: I
0: think he's trying to accomplish some sort of regulation and trying to use his clout,
1: influence,
0: his influence to get it over the hump.
1: Okay.
0: Do I agree with everything in the bill that he's trying to push? Not really. He probably has some selfish motivations. There's probably a lot of things about it that I do not like. But is it better than the alternative? Is it better than having no rules at all? Probably so. So I don't have to endorse the man's personality or politics.
1: Sure.
0: Frankly, I don't care.
1: Yeah, it doesn't have anything to do with
0: it. How does the sausage get made?
1: Yeah.
0: Honestly, what comes out? Is it a beautiful, delicious bratwurst? Mm-hmm. I don't care what happened. I don't care what the politics of the butcher were.
1: Yeah.
0: You know what I mean?
1: The ends can justify the means.
0: You may hate Tommy Tuberville's politics,
1: mm-hmm.
0: and I've heard a particularly disturbing story about his personal life, but he's at least proposing something that mm-hmm. would be helpful.
1: Mm-hmm.
0: Five to play five.
1: Yeah.
0: And only one transfer. So whatever's got to be done to get it over the hump. Now, I'm with you. It's not getting over the hump. Neither one is going to make it past the finish line. And so we're stuck with what we've got.
1: Like, I don't even see a person, a program. Even though, if I believe in what Ted Cruz and Maria Cantwell are trying to accomplish, or Tommy Tuberville is trying to accomplish, like, I don't even see a glimmer of hope that that's even close to happening.
0: No, probably not. But I certainly don't care about good guys, bad guys.
1: Okay.
0: I mean, it's all about the result. So,
1: okay.
0: In my opinion.
1: No, totally fair.
0: You know, as long as the water comes out of my tap clean, uh-huh. then I'm...
1: How it gets there doesn't matter.
0: Yeah, I don't really care.
1: Totally fair.
0: All right, what's next?
2: Number two, CBS has placed your guy, Tony Romo, on leave after his OWI arrest.
0: Who your guy are you pointing that at?
2: If the shoe fits. I think you both like him, right?
1: I like him. Jake does not like him.
0: No, he's terrible.
2: He's the worst.
0: He is the worst. People have listened to the show long enough to catch on to that game, or at least me on the radio to catch on to that game, that I like saying your guy, assigning that at random to uh-huh. people. People understand that's a joke, right? Because I pick some pretty random people that aren't your guy to say your guy.
2: Your guy, Windy.
1: Could be anybody. It could be anybody.
0: I just think that's sure. a funny joke, and I'm probably the only one on the planet that uh-huh. does. But good job, Christian. I like your use of it there. Man, I do have sympathy for people who make mistakes, you know? But you also have to live with the consequences of your mistakes. And I suppose Tony Robo's probably lucky that he's has a job, you know, after making that mistake, I suppose. I don't know.
1: If he still does, he may not.
0: He may not. I don't know if is this a fireable offense. I hate going down those roads. I don't know.
1: We don't need to make that decision.
0: No,
1: so
0: I'm glad I don't have
1: I'm not going to step up to the plate to pretend I need to make it. I have liked Romo. I do feel like he's gotten worse, which is a bad sign. I would hope you would get better in that job until you do the Chris Collinsworth thing, which is like, yeah, you've done it for 25 years now or whoever. At some point, you're going to slow down a little bit. Chris is not as sharp as he was 10 years ago or 15 years ago in his prime. He's still fine. Romo started, I thought, very well and got a little bit less interesting because I think he settled in a little bit to who his character or the character that he became was. But, yeah, man, consequences to your actions. I don't know what to tell you.
0: My critique for him as an analyst, you better figure out how to move past gimmick really quick.
1: Yeah, you should.
0: Tony Romo was a gimmick because he had the predict the plays thing, which got old in about 10 minutes, and then he had nothing else.
1: Yeah.
0: And he's not, he doesn't bring anything necessarily to the broadcast.
1: He seems actively lazy at times.
0: Everybody fell in love with him because they're like, wow, this Tony Romo's a genius. He knows what's coming. And it's like, okay, that's not really his job to know what's coming.
1: it only takes you so far.
0: Yeah, and then, I don't know, I would guess he's bored.
1: Yeah.
0: You know what I mean? Mm-hmm. Like, you say gotten lazy or whatever, he's probably bored. I think all athletes, from my personal experience, do have a challenge in moving on to the next phase of their life and what exactly that's going to be. And an easy one for some athletes is to move into the broadcast booth because of you were the quarterback of the Dallas Cowboys.
1: Sure.
0: It doesn't make it exciting for you necessarily. It doesn't mean that you're good at it. It is an entirely different job. Guys like Chris Collinsworth, or I'll throw our guy Tim Lacombe into this, really enjoy the job and that it keeps their foot in the door with basketball. Mm-hmm. But they enjoy both those things. You know, Tony probably doesn't hate being around football still, but it's not playing. It's not the same. And you do get attention for it, which I'm sure he enjoys, but you're not the quarterback of the Dallas Cowboys anymore. So some people want to do the job and some people treat it disrespectfully. And I believe Tony is the latter.
1: Thurl, Big T, Thurl Bailey, has actively gotten better at the job.
0: Oh, big time. Yeah, yeah.
1: And I think does the work,
0: uh-huh,
1: and is better. Reggie Miller has gotten better. Reggie Miller used to be truly unlistenable.
0: He's really good.
1: He is better than he used to be. There are guys that get worse, no question.
0: I would guess if you, and again, when we have these kind of discussions, it sounds like you're clowning people at the beginning, and I'm not trying to do that, but I'm thinking of the longest tenured broadcaster that I know. I bet if you listen to Ron Boone in 1990 and then Ron Boone 10-15 years later or whatever, he's a million times better because he really likes the job and he's a good broadcaster he improves at his craft, you know? I don't think Tony's done that.
1: Agreed. No, you're exactly
0: think
1: right.
0: Tom Brady is disrespectful to the job. I think it's stupid that they've come up with the excuse that he can't prep for games because he's the owner of the Raiders.
1: Mm-hmm.
0: Then don't let him do the job.
1: Correct.
0: Or don't let him own the Raiders.
1: Yep.
0: All right, what's next?
2: Number three, speaking of this gambling mess, Terry Rozier could potentially be off the hook, according to ESPN.
1: There's a text, apparently, that has surfaced that says, quote, don't tell Terry. And his lawyer is trying to say that that's evidence that he didn't know about these bets that were being taken place on his games or his over-unders. A lot of people write letters before they commit a crime, specifically laying out what they think their alibi is going to be, or I went into this house with this intention, even though obviously they went in with a different intention. So my guess is this is not going to get Terry off the hook.
0: I don't know. You know what stinks about this is like the gambling thing, like we talked about, is like the biggest story in sports. But Terry Rozier is such an inconsequential player. So is Michael Porter Jr., his little brother.
1: Mm-hmm.
0: I'm not trying to slander Michael Porter.
1: Correct.
0: They're so inconsequential, it doesn't make the waves it should. You know, whether he gets convicted or not, it's not going to move the needle at all because nobody, and I mean nobody, cares about Terry Rozier. Pete Rose was the best dang player in baseball for a while.
1: Mm-hmm.
0: You know, the Black Sox fixed the World Series.
1: The World Series that they were favored to win.
0: So that depresses me, honestly.

0: This is Scotty G and Coach Tim Lacombe.
1: SEC Commissioner Greg Sankey, as he kicked off and the SEC kicked off their football media day, said that he is not happy whatsoever with what's going on in terms of the Protect College Sports Act. He has had conversations, the conversations about them tearing away from the rest of college athletics is real.
2: You know, college football, it's ironic that they're against the Save College Football Act. They don't want to be governed. I mean, that's what I keep hearing. The SEC, the Big Ten, they're the ones that keep dragging their feet. Everybody else wants to get this done, but because they feel like they are better than everybody else, they should get a better deal.
1: I really can't stand this guy. There are certain people out there that are just hell-bent on wrecking things. Things that don't need to be wrecked.
0: Catch Scotty G and Coach weekdays from 10 to 2. 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
1: Had my General Tso's chicken last night and then a few leftovers this morning.
0: How was it?
1: Insane. It was so good. Pretty good. My kids ate it. Like, if I were to tell my kids we're going to a Chinese restaurant to get food, they would say, have fun. I'm staying home. You're making macaroni and cheese for me or whatever, you know, breadsticks. Just made it. Put some rice. Put it in front of them. They scarfed it down. That's honestly my favorite thing about Beehive Meals. I love the convenience of it. I love how easy it is. I love having it delivered to my door. But my kids have eaten more variety of food since I've been with Beehive Meals than at any other point in their life. And it will make the rest of their life better. I'm not kidding. Learning how to, like, enjoy food is a major positive.
0: So my daughter Maggie, my daughter Maggie's funny. She does not have, she's not necessarily a picky eater. Mm-hmm. She likes stuff. And both my kids like Beehive Meals. But there's only one thing that she wants for dinner. Mm-hmm. There's one menu item that she wants ever. And it's twisty noodles with white sauce.
1: Okay.
0: That's what she wants every day for every meal, right? So I used to pick her up from daycare every day. Because I was available in the afternoons and I could pick her up every day. So I did. Every single day, our routine was, Dad, what's for dinner? And I would tell her, and she'd go, oh. Unless it was twisty noodles with white sauce, it was always, oh. And so I haven't been able to pick her up since we switched times.
1: Yeah, yeah.
0: And so I asked her, or my wife said, I was like yesterday. She was like, every day, she still asks me what we're having for dinner. And every day she goes, oh.
1: Kids are hilarious,
0: man.
1: Kids are so funny.
0: So funny. And she'll eat. Sometimes she needs more coaxing than others. But initially, it's, what are we having for dinner?
1: Uh-huh.
0: Oh. So funny. Still continues on. Yeah, unless if the answer is twisty noodles with white sauce, it's the answer is, yay!
1: Yeah, but otherwise it's disappointment.
0: But you know what's funny about that? Only time we have twisty noodles with white sauce now. Babysitters.
1: Oh, okay.
0: Because I even kind of like noodles with white sauce, but I can't have it that much.
1: Of course.
0: So now, now it's...
1: Adults certainly can't.
0: Oh, the babysitter's coming over. Oh, twisty noodles with white sauce tonight, kids.
1: Yeah. My daughter would eat ramen for every meal if she could. What I love about Beehive Meals, there's actually protein in every single thing. It's pork or it's chicken or it's beef. There is real food going into the body.
0: Well, there's nutrition.
1: There's nutrition.
0: Yes,
1: there's nutrition. Real food being fed, which is not just such
0: salt
1: a huge victory.
0: And flour.
1: Salt and carbohydrates or whatever. Uh-huh. Yeah, whatever it is. So, yeah. Shout out to people at Beehive.
0: Well, I love ramen too.
1: Yeah, no, so do I. Yeah, absolutely. You can't have it 22 times a week with one time being like, yeah, well,
0: no.
1: Go out, get something different. So.
0: Yeah, variety is good.
1: Variety's
0: nutrition
1: good.
0: Is good.
1: Yeah.
0: All those things.
1: 100%.
0: All right, stay tuned. We'll have more coming up next. It's Jake and Ben, 97.5, the KSL Sports Zone.
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0: Sure, why not? Jake and Ben, 97.5, the KSL Sports Zone. Jake Scott, Ben Anderson. Real quick, while Christian finds that, and we can talk some NFL football and something that we're going to disagree on. But let me run this by you, mm-hmm. since it's a deserty Friday, mm-hmm. and we can be all over the place.
1: So, I wasn't trying to stop you from being angry, by the way.
0: Oh, yeah.
1: I squashed that.
0: No, well, this kind of makes me angry. Okay. But so let me ask you this. You remember when Lance Armstrong left his wife who helped him through cancer mm-hmm. so he could date Shania Twain?
1: Mm-hmm. Like, Shania rules, yeah.
0: And I think all of us thought, like, that's not cool, dude.
1: It's not great.
0: She got you through cancer. Yeah, she stood by you. She did all that stuff. And, you know, you get some celebrity and you're healthy and all of a sudden you leave her for Shania Twain. Let me ask you this. Brittany Griner has filed for divorce from her wife, I think you pronounce it Shirley. Mm. Shirley stood by her while she was in a Russian prison. Uh-huh. Advocated on her behalf to get her out, mm-hmm. if you remember that whole song and dance. You should have to stay with her,
1: you
0: right?
1: You think that's a...
0: You should, that's... Come on.
2: This is a Jelly Roll Bunny...
1: Bunny XO.
2: Yeah. Bunny XO conversation.
0: Yeah. Yeah. Yeah, a little bit of that, right?
2: 1,000%.
0: Like, you were down and out. You were in a Russian prison. The only thing that was going to get you out of there was sheer, like, political will. Sheer pressure on the right people to get her out, correct?
1: What did you think her wife's name was? It's either Cheryl or Sherelle.
0: I said Sherelle.
1: Did you say Sherelle? Uh-huh. Okay. All right. You're probably right, Sherelle. All right.
0: She was the face of that effort. Get this woman's poor wife out of a Russian prison.
1: What are the odds Brittany came back the same person after the Russian prison?
0: Probably pretty low.
1: Does that give her the freedom to change her mind about her life?
0: Is she in a Russian prison?
1: No, she's not now.
0: Yeah, then no.
1: So you think she needs to bounce back?
0: Yeah. No. They need to figure out how to keep it together.
1: Okay. Not to laugh at somebody else's divorce. I'm not trying to do that. I'm just saying, like, I actually see a world where you go to a Russian prison uh-huh. and you become one of the hottest political topics on the planet for a moment. The president has to negotiate to get you out of prison.
0: Oh, and exchange the arms dealer.
1: With all due respect to one of the better, like not uh-huh. one of the greatest of all time, but one of the better WNBA players that we've had in the last little while, nowhere near as important as this arms dealer apparently was to Russia.
0: Uh-huh.
1: This guy was a high up.
0: Uh-huh.
1: I am giving Brittany grace, leave Brittany alone. I'm giving Brittany grace to come back a different person and realize she wants to live a different lifestyle.
0: But that lifestyle is not in a Russian...
3: Leave Brittany alone!
1: That's how I feel.
0: That lifestyle is not in a Russian prison. You understand what I'm saying? Like, Ben, if you get me out of a Russian prison, if I am rotting uh-huh. in a Russian prison and you get me out, I owe you, bro.
1: If you get kidnapped and you come back with PTSD, I'm going to give you some space. And if you need to do a different job, I'm not going to let you replace me as your co-host. As long as you're doing this job, I got to be your co-host.
0: Okay, listen, though.
1: But if you got to quit your job, I'll let you quit your job.
0: But listen, that's up to you because I owe you. So if you want to take that attitude, good on you. Uh-huh. But I ain't leaving you. You know what I mean?
1: Sure. Okay.
0: You picking up what I'm putting down?
1: I think you're living in a little bit of a dreamland, but okay.
0: Brittany was living in a Russian prison.
1: Correct. That's what I'm saying.
0: She owes her wife a lot because currently she's not in a Russian prison. And by the way, the other famous American who was right there alongside her, and I'm trying to remember, I think he was a journalist for the Washington Post?
1: Sounds right.
0: That poor guy's still there.
1: Is he still there? He's not been released.
0: No.
1: Man, Griner's had a hell of a career. Led the league in blocks 8 different times. And twice in scoring.
0: She should. She's Wilt Chamberlain. She's like 9 feet tall.
1: She's so much bigger than everybody.
0: Absolutely.
1: Yeah, she rules. Shout out, Brittany. Leave Britney alone.
0: I don't know if she does rule. This leave is Britney a pretty, alone. This is a pretty leave cold Britney move. Alone. Were you the one defending Lance Armstrong?
1: I told you, as soon as you said this, Shania Twain rules. So that's, I get it. I don't know what Sherelle's deal is, or Cheryl. I don't know what her name is, but I don't know what, maybe she stinks.
0: Well, it doesn't matter.
1: You know what? I'm cool with Jelly Roll leaving Bunny XO too. You're an adult. You get to make that choice. I don't know what Bunny XO was up to. Her name is Bunny XO.
0: This whole thing lacks gratitude.
1: You don't think you could be grateful for somebody you get divorced from? I've been divorced. You have not.
0: No, I have not. Can you be
2: grateful? Me neither, for the record.
0: Can you be grateful while screwing someone over? Thank you.
1: You have a very
0: thank you for what you did for me. But now I am going to. Uh-huh. It says Britney is leaving her.
1: It does. You're right. It does say Britney is choosing to end the relationship.
0: Again, if she wants to leave Britney, knock yourself right out. Britney is not the one who can make that decision.
1: You can't leave your wife who was in a Russian gulag.
0: After she's out, you can. After you got her out.
1: I think that's pretty tough. I think that'd be a tough.
0: So
1: a tough
0: you're blaming Sherelle. You'd be mad at Sherelle if she left Britney.
1: No,
0: is that
1: I think
0: what you're
1: that's
0: saying?
1: A worse PR. I actually think that's a worse PR perspective of if
0: incorrect
1: your spouse was a political prisoner and then you divorced them when they got out of jail. I think that makes you look worse than the other way around.
0: No, at least you got him out first, or her in this case.
1: Lance Armstrong's wife leaves him post-cancer. You think that looks better than him leaving her, though she was with him through cancer?
0: Yeah.
1: Okay. I think you and I disagree.
0: Now,
1: on this perspective.
0: Now, if she would have left him during cancer, that okay. Might be a
1: so
0: little bit of
1: Cheryl
0: a different story.
1: Cheryl / Sherelle. Well, I don't know exactly, again, how to say her name. I've only seen it.
0: If she would have left Britney during
1: the Russian imprisonment,
0: that's a bad look.
1: Bad look.
0: After, whatever. After, you could say, well, Britney probably came back with some problems, and she's probably giving Britney her space.
1: Our boss Nate's in there. I want Nate's opinion. Can Nate hear us? Christian, can Nate hear us?
0: Christian can't hear us. Like that.
1: Yeah.
0: Nothing.
1: Christian is just not paying attention.
0: Absolutely nothing.
1: This is crazy.
0: Not listening for a second.
1: And I get our boss is in there, but we are talking directly to our producer. And he's not paying attention to us in the slightest.
0: The volume isn't even on.
1: So,
0: Christian smells like he lives in a dumpster.
1: Yeah, he looks like he lives in a dumpster.
0: can you?
1: You can hear?
2: I heard partially. Nate was telling me some really important stuff.
1: Is Nate still in there?
2: No, he's gone now.
1: I wanted Nate to come in here.
0: That's the point.
1: Yeah, that's what I was trying
0: Christian
1: to get.
0: Christian was asking you to have Nate come in here.
1: You've seen the movie Castaway. Yeah.
0: Mm-hmm.
1: Tom Hanks, Christian, you've seen it.
0: The satanic little ball, apparently.
1: Wilson,
0: uh-huh.
1: The volleyball.
0: Christian was telling me it's satanic.
1: It's just a bloody handprint. Helen Hunt, his wife, leaves him.
0: Uh-huh.
1: Because she thinks he's dead.
0: Uh-huh.
1: So she doesn't leave him. She gets remarried.
0: Yeah.
1: Because she thinks Tom Hanks is dead.
0: Right.
1: They never found the body. Is that okay?
0: Yes.
1: You think that's okay?
0: Yes.
1: Okay.
2: Yes.
0: Odds are that
2: way different.
0: Odds are that he was. Yeah, Brittany Griner was most conferably alive when she was in that Russian prison.
1: I always felt icky about Helen Hunt leaving, remarrying while her husband died.
2: How long was he gone? It was years, right?
1: Yeah, a couple years.
2: Brittany Griner was in prison for like 6 months?
1: 10 months.
2: If that?
1: Yeah, 10 months.
2: 10 months?
0: No, if you think somebody's deceased, you got to live your own life.
1: Okay. I mean, I told you, Tuesday, you can unfollow me on social media the second I flatline. Move on. It's totally fine. I truly will not be offended.
0: I'm sure Helen Hunt wrestled with that very conundrum.
1: You think so?
0: Yeah, absolutely.
1: I kind of wonder if she started playing the field pretty quick.
0: Just called it. All right, it's over. I don't know.
1: You remember that crash with my husband? Anyways, what have you been up to?
0: I don't think they were technically married.
1: Helen Hunt and...
0: And Tom Hanks.
1: Tom Hanks?
0: Yeah.
1: In the movie?
0: Yeah.
1: They're definitely married.
2: I think it was a fiancé thing.
0: Yeah.
1: Fiancé thing?
0: Uh-huh.
1: Meaning they had to wrestle with that decision while they were writing the script of that movie.
0: I'm sure.
1: Because how cold would it make Helen Hunt look if she left her or remarried with a dead husband versus a dead fiance.
0: And then you've
1: that's
0: got,
1: a real question.
0: And then you've got a bigamy problem on your hands to you have to well, wrap
1: as soon as
0: up
1: he comes
0: when
1: back.
0: They, when they come back. Yeah, so I'm sure
1: who
0: they
1: files the papers. In
2: pretty
1: that
2: sure that's like a storyline in the movie. Like he proposes to her before he leaves. Or
0: yeah,
2: something.
0: Right.
2: He gives her the ring for Christmas. I yeah. think.
1: And then says, "I never should have gone on that plane."
0: They didn't want that complication when he returned.
1: Crazy.
0: I don't blame him, frankly.
1: Sure.
0: It's just easier. Just easier to make him engaged.
1: I bet you she was trying to get him to stop looking. You're wasting your money out there. Stop looking for him on the island. He's gone.
0: Wow, you've really taken this a dark way. Shout out to Helen Hunt. Best Helen Hunt movie.
1: Oh, man. It's not Twister is the answer.
0: No, it's not.
1: Yeah. And it's not a great movie. Helen Hunt's not in a lot of good movies.
0: No, she's in one great
1: movie.
0: Oh,
1: she is. She is. She's in Taxi Driver.
0: That's not what I was thinking, but sure.
1: Taxi Driver is great. She's in Taxi Driver.
0: The one, what's it? The guy from One Flew Over the Cuckoo's Nest is in it. He won an
1: About
0: Oscar.
1: About Schmidt?
0: He won an Oscar. He won
1: as
0: an Oscar.
1: As Good As It Gets?
0: That's the one.
1: As Good As It Gets.
0: And
1: About
0: she
1: Schmidt
0: won an
1: is
0: Oscar.
1: The one he did with, what's her name, from Misery that we were talking about, Kathy Bates.
0: Who else was in As Good? Oh, the other half of Stuck on You was in that movie.
1: Greg Kinnear?
0: nice. As Good As It Gets is good.
1: Okay, I've only seen it once, so I believe you.
0: Christian has no idea what that movie is, or who Greg Kinnear is, for that matter. No clue with Greg Kinnear?
2: I recognized every name in this conversation until that
1: You've
2: one.
1: Seen Little Miss Sunshine? The girl's going to do the dance and singing competition.
0: The
1: and
0: pageant.
1: The family pushes everybody into the little Volkswagen.
2: Okay, yeah, yeah.
1: Bus. They yeah. drive across
0: the
1: country.
0: Dad.
2: Yes.
1: The dad, who's invented some windshield wiper. He's a loser.
0: No, he was a self-help guy. He was trying to sell his self-help program.
1: Yeah. He always plays a loser.
0: Greg Kinnear always plays a loser? Is that his typecast? He's not a loser in As Good As It Gets. Well, kind of, I guess. He gets beat up. Well, yeah, I guess he is kind of a loser in As Good As It Gets. Okay.
1: Uh-huh. Yeah, he always plays a loser. That's his thing.
0: Don't get typecast as a loser.
1: That's a tough one.
0: I'd rather be typecast as like Tony Soprano than typecast as a loser.
1: But you know what? You can't spell typecast without cast. And that's the goal for a lot of people.
0: Yes.
1: Keep being in stuff. I've never seen Water Dance with Helen Hunt.
0: Nope.
1: Is that any good?
0: Never seen it. Oh, what's the stupid Tom Hanks movie with Helen Hunt? You Got Mail? No, that's Meg Ryan.
1: Yeah, it's Meg Ryan.
0: No, I'm wrong. All right. Man, I haven't seen a lot of Greg Kinnear movies. Shocking.
1: Yeah.
0: All right. Do you want to play this Baker Mayfield stuff or should we play it?
1: Long middle segment.
0: We could do it on the other side.
1: Sorry. I threw us off with Brittany Griner and then we got into Helen Hunt.
0: No, dude. Shout out to what's Brittany's wife's name?
1: Sherelle.
0: Sherelle?
1: Or maybe just Cheryl.
0: Shout out to Sherelle. I feel for you today.
1: And I'm saying leave Brittany alone.
0: All right, stay tuned. We'll talk some NFL next. 97.5 The KSL Sports Zone.
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0: Jake and Ben, 97.5, the KSL Sports Zone. I know I always bring this up when we play this bumper, but definitely an example of a cover that is better than the original.
1: And I disagree.
0: And I love Bob
1: Dylan. I like the Bob version better.
0: But I do like Guns N' Roses, too. And this song always makes me think about John Daly.
1: Okay.
0: Because he almost died one night.
1: Mm-hmm.
0: And he was back at the bar the next night, and this is the karaoke song he chose.
1: Okay. Didn't change him at all.
0: No.
1: Brittany Griner, 10 months in a Russian jail, might have changed her. John Daly almost dies, heart stops or whatever, probably.
0: Back to being John Daly.
1: Karaoke the next night.
0: Hitting the bar, hitting the town.
1: So people are wired differently.
0: Speaking of that, let's play this Baker Mayfield sound because, you know, NFL camps are going on. Baker Mayfield has been trying to negotiate a contract extension with the Tampa Bay Buccaneers and was pretty pointed about his feelings about that negotiation. And here's what he said.
2: Obviously, I've told you guys I've been pretty upfront and honest about my feelings about Tampa. It being home for now, our family, we're raising kids here. We love it here. I wanted the deal done and set the deadline and told them it was going to be all ball after that. And I did mean that. And I don't know if they thought I was just going to take some of the offers that they gave, but I really know what I've brought to this franchise, leadership wise, and even play wise. It's been some of the best years of my career, and I think it's only going to trend upwards, just being comfortable and feeling that. So disappointing in that regard to not have, you know, to feel disrespected a little bit. And that's really the disappointing part, to feel undervalued after, you know, thinking you've earned it. This is not a poor me thing. There's a lot of other people that have it way worse off, but I can sit here and look at other quarterbacks and peers and evaluate myself based on that and put myself in certain categories that I deserve to be compensated for that. And I think I'm a franchise quarterback. I've been told I'm a franchise quarterback. It's been said publicly from ownership down here. And so to not have a deal done is very disappointing, but I said the deadline was a deadline, and I addressed the team to let them know I meant that. It's all ball. I'm with these guys. It's disappointing to say the least, but it's all ball here, and I know I'm going to have a good year. I know this team, the things that we went through last year put us in a good spot for this year, depth-wise. A lot of guys being thrown to the fire to be able to grow and learn fast. And it didn't go the way we wanted, but it's a new season, and it's going to help us in the long run this year, added some new pieces. And so I'm excited about it. It's all ball from here. You know, after today, like, I'll answer a few more questions about the contract, but after today, I'm not answering anymore because I'm not negotiating anymore.
0: He's looking for $55 million per Ben and a long-term commitment, as he alluded to there.
1: Per NBC Sports, Jeremy Fowler from ESPN reported that the Buccaneers ultimately offered Baker Mayfield a two-year deal worth slightly above $100 million in total. While not mentioned in the ESPN article, this doesn't necessarily mean it was a two-year extension. Given the manner in which the veteran contracts are analyzed, a two-year $100 million deal would have had a new money average of $72 million based on the old money of $27.5 million. It's a big contract, but then again, you look at what quarterbacks make in the NFL now, and because the cap goes up so significantly seemingly every year, this is right in line with, I guess, what kind of the market is for a starting quarterback, but not a star quarterback.
0: Okay. I honestly think Baker Mayfield kind of stinks, and why would you want him mm-hmm. as your long-term franchise quarterback? I think he's a lot closer to Fitzmagic than he is to Tom Brady.
1: Mm-hmm.
0: Fitzmagic being the pass-around veteran quarterback that was good enough to win you some games, uh-huh. but not good enough to bet your future on.
1: Right.
0: So the worst mistake you can make in the NFL, Ben, is paying the wrong quarterback a crazy amount of money, because that then leaves you stuck with the rest of your roster. So if you're telling me that Tampa is having second thoughts about Baker Mayfield being good enough to pay that much, I would say that's probably for good reason. Now, the problem with this is, though, Ben, is you either have to part ways with Baker Mayfield mm-hmm. or you have to give him his money. That's his leverage, is it's an all or nothing game. You either part ways with a serviceable quarterback, or you give them that serviceable quarterback too much money. And I will tell you the example that is the danger is the Dallas Cowboys, where they've waffled on Dak Prescott back and forth, and they ended up giving him more money than they would have if they would have just paid him early on in the first place, and they ended up doing this franchise dance, and now they're stuck with a quarterback who's not good enough to win the Super Bowl, and they're paying a crazy amount of money for the pleasure. And I would argue they probably would have been better off just tearing off the Band-Aid, letting Dak go somewhere else, and figuring out how to find somebody that's actually good enough to win the Super Bowl for you. But then you run into the danger of, well, what happens if you have Sam Darnold? Do you think that Baker Mayfield is Sam Darnold? I would say no, but that's the risk on the other side, right? All of a sudden you give up on a quarterback, they go somewhere else for a bargain rate because you wouldn't pay them the high market, so they have to go below market somewhere else. And they end up winning the Super Bowl. But then you'd have to assume that Seattle won the Super Bowl because of Sam Darnold.
1: Which they did not.
0: I would agree.
1: Sam Darnold is the perfect player at that price. That's the important part.
0: See, that's the hard part.
1: Brock Purdy, what's Brock Purdy's new contract?
0: And he's terrible. Yeah.
1: 5 years, $260 million, something around there. Yeah, that's $53-ish million a year. He's not that good. And in fact, the reason why the 49ers made the Super Bowl with Brock Purdy in the first place is he was playing for pennies, and the rest of the team was stacked.
0: Pro Bowl team.
1: Yeah, it was a bunch of Pro Bowlers and Brock Purdy. And once you pay Brock Purdy, and now I know they've retooled well, and they still have Fred Warner, and they've gone out and got...
0: We'll see, though.
1: Yeah, we'll see.
0: We'll see, because they stunk last year.
1: We'll see how Mike Evans is and what he fits now. I mean, Mike Evans is one of my favorite players in the NFL, but we'll see how he fits.
0: Who was the clown that they were saying was better than Brock Purdy last year? Who was his backup that got to play? Oh, yeah, Mac Jones, your guy.
1: Yep.
0: You're Bill Belichick's masterful draft pick, Mac Jones.
1: Yep.
0: Looking better than Brock Purdy. So they're in a tricky spot with Baker because I don't think he's that good. I don't think he's good enough to pay that kind of dough to get you where you want to go. You need him on a bargain contract so you can pay the rest of the team.
1: Clearly, this is a thing that's going on. I like Baker more than you do. I believe Baker's a pretty good football player. I'd be fine if Baker's my starting quarterback. But let me present a list to you, also from Jeremy Fowler from ESPN. Where he goes out and anonymously gets a bunch of different GMs or people around the NFL, scouts, etc., to vote on the best players at a position.
0: Okay.
1: So here's his top 10 players in the NFL.
0: Okay.
1: And I think this actually makes a pretty convincing case for Tampa, not for Baker.
0: Okay.
1: There's not a lot of surprises here. Number one, Josh Allen. Number two, Patrick Mahomes. Number three, Stafford. Number four, Joe Burrow. Number five, Lamar Jackson. Number six, Dak Prescott. Number seven, Justin Herbert. Number eight, Drake May. Number nine, Jared Goff. Number 10, Caleb Williams. Two of those players have won the Super Bowl? And you're paying them an absolute fortune, a la more so even than Brock Purdy. But once you pay them, the team around you gets worse, inevitably. Now, the Rams are going to have one of the greatest teams we've ever seen, I think, this year. This is a loaded Rams roster. They are finding a way now to have an opportunity to win. But we saw it happen with Kansas City.
0: Attrition.
1: Mm-hmm. You had to get rid of Tariq Hill. You had to start losing some of your better players. And they've been relevant. And the reason they've been relevant is Mahomes is so good that he did a lot and he had some stars around him as well. But Mahomes was so good. But Josh Allen's never been able to get over the hump despite his immense talent. Joe Burrow's got there, his second year? Got to the Super Bowl. Didn't win. Lamar Jackson's never gotten to the Super Bowl. Dak Prescott's never gotten to the Super Bowl. Justin Herbert has largely been a disappointment as a team quarterback, despite the fact he's had good numbers. Drake May has now been to the Super Bowl, but didn't perform particularly well. Jared Goff did get there, did not win. And in fact, a lot of people thought he was the problem. And then your guy, Caleb Williams, J.U. Weiss.
0: Fingernails.
1: Is now jumping into this top 10 because he had one really good throw last year.
0: Yeah, right.
1: Playoffs.
0: I know.
1: And actually, I do like Caleb Williams. But again, if I'm Tampa and I'm looking at, I can give an okay player franchise caliber money to ruin the rest of my roster? Like, the reason actually Baker has looked pretty good with the Rams when he was filling in for an injured Matt Stafford, am I right?
0: Yeah.
1: And then looked pretty good for Tampa on a discount deal was that they had decent talent around him. And he could come in at the right price, and they could have loaded rosters, and that made him look good. And the second you start to pay Baker, you can't afford everybody else. And then Baker probably looks more like he did early in his career when he was not a great player.
0: I don't know why we give him so much credit for what he did with the Rams.
1: He played like three games and played well.
0: He started four. Guess how? Are you looking at it? Or
1: I'm not. I haven't pulled it up. I Googled him, but I have not pulled
0: how many,
1: it up.
0: How many? What do you think his touchdown to interception ratio was?
1: Over four games?
0: Over four games.
1: Six touchdowns, five interceptions.
0: Four touchdowns, two interceptions.
1: Okay. That's 2-1. That's pretty good.
0: So you know what he did with the Rams? Nothing.
1: Nothing important.
0: Nothing.
1: Yeah.
0: Maybe he rehabbed his image a little bit because
1: did.
0: Somebody would actually dare to give him a job. But you know what he did with the Rams?
1: Not a lot.
0: Nothing.
1: Yeah.
0: And then the next year went to Tampa Bay and played all right. I mean, whatever. Last year, he had 3,600 yards.
1: By the way, they went 1-3 in those games with the Rams.
0: Yeah. Yeah.
1: Yikes.
0: Yeah, he didn't do anything with the Rams. But he's been okay. I don't know. 3,600 yards last year, 26 touchdowns, 11 interceptions.
1: He did lead the NFL in interceptions 2 years ago.
0: With 16.
1: Yeah.
0: So, yeah.
1: But he threw for 4,500 yards. He is a starting caliber quarterback. But he's like the 15th best quarterback. And Tampa is saying, we're not paying you like a top 10 quarterback if you're the 15th best quarterback, or maybe worse. So I don't blame them either.
0: Maybe they're trying to intentionally anger him to make him play better.
1: Sure. Or lose him. Or chase him out of town and they don't care.
0: Well, Christian watches the TV show that he's on. What is it? Love Island?
1: Quarterback.
3: Yeah, Love Island. Good one.
0: and says he's the best character on that show because he's got a chip on his shoulder, right?
1: He's a character.
0: Because he's a character. Yeah. So maybe they're intentionally trying to fan the flames. Honestly, Tampa's really, if that's what they're doing, they're kind of in a no-lose situation because they can always franchise him. They've got all the leverage mm-hmm. to keep him on the team if he's good enough. Mm-hmm. So maybe they're saying, well, go out and prove it.
1: And they don't have another option to win a Super Bowl, and they're not winning a Super Bowl with him. So I actually don't blame them. In all honesty, and again, I like Baker more than you do, but you're not winning a Super Bowl with Baker, so you shouldn't be, you know, I know it's not a max, I know that's not a thing in football, but you're not giving him all the money in all these years. I know he's only talking about 2 years here, but yeah, you can't afford to pay the wrong guy. He's clearly not the right guy, so they're just biding their time until the right guy presents himself, or they draft him, or whatever happens.
0: They were smart, they would just cut him and try to lose as many games as they can.
1: It's a good quarterback draft this coming year. Go get your guy. You could get the next Josh Rosen.
0: Guess what? Instead of $55 million we're going to give you, Baker, how does zero sound?
1: How do you like zero? We drafted Sorsby in the 7th round of the supplemental draft. That's our guy.
0: Yeah, you want 110. We're thinking zero.
1: We're thinking zero.
0: We're thinking zero. And then lose. And then lose as much as you can.
1: Well, that becomes actually one of the more interesting stories in the NFL. I think Baker has, in general, been one of the more interesting stories in the NFL over the last few years, just as like a kind of casual, oh, what's Tampa up to? He's in Carolina for a little bit and was not very good. What's Baker up to in Tampa? I think it's fun. He's fun to watch. I think he's a kind of a throwback gunslinger, a la, what did we say, 16 interceptions? Uh-huh. He's a little bit of that. He's got a little bit of Favre in him. He's got a little. He's pretty exciting to watch. So I think I've always enjoyed him for that reason. But that will continue now this year because he's mad about his contract, and we'll see. Some guys really crumble with their contracts. Some guys really crumble when they don't have that guaranteed money. I don't blame him for wanting his cash either.
0: No, well, I mean, everybody wants cash, Ben.
1: Yeah.
0: But if you kicked in Nate's door and said, I want $750,000 a year.
1: Uh-huh.
0: Nate's going to probably say, love you, Ben.
1: How about zero?
0: I don't love you that much. Yeah. How does zero sound?
1: Yeah.
0: I mean, it's just, and, you know, they point at the market for quarterbacks, which is a silly thing, too, because the next, like, mediocre quarterback who's up signs a huge deal because that's how it works, because they point at the market or whatever. But at some point, teams have to say, no, we're not going to do that. Like, the Kyler Murray situation where they got their arm twisted into signing Kyler Murray to a huge deal. At some point, you got to be like, dude, you're not them.
1: Right.
0: So you're either going to settle for something reasonable because you're not that good, or we're going to look for the next thing.
1: Yep.
0: You know, because when you get saddled with the ridiculous quarterback. Deshaun Watson, you're in big trouble.
1: You're in jail.
0: The Ravens quarterback, Flacco. Flacco wins the Super Bowl.
1: Yep.
0: Cashes in big time after the Super Bowl. They have to cut the rest of the team. They did nothing from that point forward. Is that worth it? You know what I mean?
1: You don't usually see players speak as candidly as Baker did there publicly. And I like Baker, and I still think Tampa's probably right.
0: Yeah.
1: That's where I fall in the situation.
0: Team building.
1: Yep. Yeah. Yeah.
0: Tough.
1: Yep. Yeah, very, very tough.
0: Tough.
1: And you can't always just be warm and cuddly because it's an easy story.
0: But the Bills may never win a Super Bowl with Josh Allen because they paid him too much. But Josh Allen is so good, it doesn't matter. You can't make that decision on somebody like Josh Allen, which maybe is a curse, honestly.
1: No, absolutely.
0: But with Baker Mayfield, that's an easier decision.
1: Yep.
0: And really, Sam Darnold proves the case.
1: Yep, absolutely right. And Sam Darnold, right or wrong, will encourage teams to try and go the Sam Darnold route. That will become a thing now. We were just talking about it with Brock Purdy. You get close with a guy who's good but not great. Because you can pay everybody else. People are going to look for more players a la Sam Darnold.
0: Where are you, Christian? What should the Bucks do?
3: I like Bake. It's hard.
0: Is his nickname Bake?
3: Baker. Yeah.
0: Do they call him Bake on the show?
3: Well, I do. We're friends.
1: Okay. Yeah, yeah. Everyone
3: it's
1: who
3: tough.
1: Watches the show calls him that.
3: It feels like $55 million is a lot, right?
1: It's a lot of money.
3: You bring up Sam Darnold, you know what he's making with Seattle? $33
1: million. Yeah, right.
3: That's $20 million difference. That's a really good player
1: That's
3: you can add
1: player.
3: To your team. So.
0: Yep. Oh, it's several players in the NFL. Yeah. Yep. You forget the quarterbacks make all the money. Everybody else is making like eight.
1: Yeah.
3: I'm with, honestly, after they lose Mike Evans, I'm kind of leaning Jake's route where they say, see you later, Baker, and then tank.
1: Yeah. I don't think that's wrong. Again, I think what Tampa Bay is doing is right.
0: By slow playing him.
3: He's more so finishing piece guy, you know, like Sam Darnold in Seattle. The rest of the team's good. You bring him in to be a good enough quarterback, not build around him quarterback.
1: Yep.
0: So I'm glad we're all in agreement. Cut Baker Mayfield today and lean in to lose him.
1: Find a team that needs a starter, that wants to upgrade, that can make the playoffs and trade him then.
0: And just fleece him.
1: See if you can get something back. See if you can get a second rounder.
0: Trade him to Arizona.
1: Okay. They've got Jacoby Brissett.
0: Shake him down.
1: Right? I think he's their starting quarterback. They just also went through this with Jacoby.
0: He's great.
1: But he makes like $16 million. He makes nothing.
0: Yeah, and they're going nowhere. So they're actually in the same place Tampa is, you know?
1: Mm-hmm.
0: So hate on Jacoby Brissett all you want, but he's going to win the same amount of playoff games as Baker is, likely.
1: Exactly right.
0: Yeah.
1: Yeah.
0: All right. We'll have more Jake and Ben coming up next, 97.5, the KSL Sports Zone.
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1: Great opportunity.
0: You going to go?
1: If I can.
0: The Black Crows? Have you seen them?
1: I met them. They used to play at Rebu Garden when I worked there.
0: Oh, yeah?
1: People would just have to come through the visitor center. So I met Black Crowes.
0: Did you get their autograph?
1: No, I was working. Kind of can't do that.
0: What is the best autograph that you have had?
1: That's an interesting question.
0: Christian, have you ever had any famous autographs?
2: Carlos Boozer.
1: Oh,
2: so I saw him at the airport. Okay. I was like, I had to have been like 8. My brother said, "That's Carlos Boozer." I said, "No, it's not."
1: Pretty unique looking person.
2: Yeah.

0: my brother said, that's Carlos Boozer. I said, no, it's not.
1: Pretty unique looking person.
0: Yeah.
1: I don't know. It's a very interesting question. I don't know if I have any like musicians or anything. I've got like some guitar picks that I like.
2: Okay. I've got,
1: which is memorabilia. That's kind of the same idea.
2: I've currently got and have had some really good ones.
1: Okay.
2: Mainly because of my mother.
1: Okay.
2: So my mom owned and operated a headband company.
1: Sure.
2: Like making tennis headbands.
1: Okay.
2: She would go to a trade show in Atlanta every year. And they at the trade show, the big companies would have all their athletes there, and you could stand in line and get autographs. So the best ones, well, one, I do have a John Stockton autograph.
1: Okay.
2: I'm one of the few that, and it says to Jake on it, which
1: that's fun.
2: Which is pretty cool. But I've got Ricky Henderson, Herschel Walker, Boomer Esiason.
1: I gave you an Andre Agassi signed tennis ball.
2: You did give me, which I have on my dresser. But the coolest one is she got me Arthur Ashe's autograph on the night he died.
1: Excuse me?
2: So he was at the, he was supposed to go to this trade show and go to a party that night. And so he wasn't feeling well. And so he signed a stack of stuff that they handed out at the party.
1: Oh, because he was like, I'm not going to be able to be there. And you have one of them.
2: And
1: dang.
2: Yeah.
1: It's a little grim.
2: But the best one that comes from my mother, but is not related to this. We found this in the basement, rolled up a giant poster of Steve McQueen.
1: Oh, very cool.
2: And it says on it, it's from The Great Escape, the poster from The Great Escape.
1: One
2: and
1: of
2: it
1: the
2: says,
1: better posters of all
2: and
1: time.
2: It says, to Dari, with love, Steve McQueen.
1: That's great.
2: So we got it out of the basement, framed it, hanging on the wall.
1: You know what I have? I have a big poster of the band Devo, Whip It, yada, yada, yada, signed by all the members of the band, and it's in hanging in my living room. My wife got it for me for my birthday a couple of years ago from an estate sale locally, and Devo rule. I'm a Devo fan, so.
2: Now, another one I got myself, and you're going to love this, Jeff Malone.
1: Hey, Jeff.
2: I don't know where it is.
1: Okay.
2: But it was getting onto a Delta flight, and he was on the flight because it was on a pack of Delta cards.
1: Oh, that's funny.
2: Because it was the only thing that I could find to have Jeff Malone autograph. But it's a pack of Delta cards signed by Jeff Malone, number 24.
1: Okay. Well, shout out Jeff.
2: I told you, he's my guy.
1: He is your guy. We did our ranking of the 50 greatest jazz players of all time, and you had him at 3, I think.
2: I had him a lot higher than he ended up. I'll tell you that right now.
1: He ended up at like 19, 18, somewhere in that range. You were furious.
2: Jeff would be furious.
1: You protested. I bet Jeff would be mad. No one else was.
2: Jeff Malone was a great basketball player.
1: Jeff Malone was an okay player.
2: I can't remember.
1: The best thing he ever did was get traded for Jeff Malone.
2: I can't remember. Like, I think you had Greg Foster or something ahead of him. I was just outrageous how low we had Jeff Malone.
1: Jeff Malone came in at number 28. Behind OTAG.
2: Outrageous.
1: Bojan Bogdanovic.
2: Oh, now you're just making me mad. We're back to Anger Friday.
1: Joe Ingles, Jordan Clarkson, Brian Russell, Al Jefferson, Derek Favors. Jeff Malone was literally not better than any of those players, and maybe he was better than OTAG.
2: He was better than all of those players.
1: But Greg played 700 games. Jeff Malone played 279 games here. He did average 18.5 points.
2: Did any of those players ever make an all-star team?
1: Jeff Malone didn't make an all-star team with the Jazz.
2: It doesn't matter. He made an all-star. It doesn't matter. I don't care, Jazz or not Jazz. Any of those players make an all-star game.
1: No, I don't think so. You know what? You know who was better than Jeff Malone when he was here and is ranked below him? Matt Harper. Matt was a better player than Jeff Malone.
2: You are a crazy person. Jeff Malone made two all-star
1: with
2: teams.
1: The Bullets?
2: 86 and 87.
1: Is that where he was with the Bullets?
2: Uh-huh.
1: Well, he was another one of the many disappointments in Jazz history of trying to find the third guy. And they traded him and actually finally found the third guy in Horning.
2: I agree. Jeff Malone was not better than Jeff Hornacek. Thank you, Ben.
1: Mm-hmm.

0: was a lot better than the clowns you just mentioned.
1: Probably had Truck Robinson too low on this list. Now he's on some terrible teams.
0: How many points did Jordan Clarkson average in his best season with the Jazz?
1: 20.5?
0: There's no way it was 20
1: points. Yeah, it was over 20. He had that one season where he averaged 20 points and 5 rebounds, or 20 points and 5 assists. Jordan Clarkson was a better player than Jeff Malone.
0: Oh, you are crazy. Yeah. You are a crazy, person. Did he make the All-Star team?
1: Neither did Jeff Malone with the Utah Jazz.
0: Did Jordan Clarkson make the All-Star team ever?
1: Should Danny Manning be high on this list? Danny Manning made the All-Star team. He played for the Jazz.
0: Danny Manning was a better player than all those players you just listed off,
1: not
0: too.
1: Not with the Jazz.
0: Overall, Danny Manning.
1: Yes, that's not what we're ranking. We're making Jazz players. Otherwise, yeah, some of these guys should have been number 4 on the list because they had better careers. Gail Goodrich should have been number 5 on this list. Hall of Famer. But Gail Goodrich is 35 on the list because he wasn't good when he was with the Jazz. In fact, he cost them Magic Johnson. So he should get hurt even further for that. We're going to have to upgrade the back.
0: Was Jordan Clarkson ever the third option on a playoff team?
1: Was he the third leading scorer on the
0: Jazz's
1: option?
0: I didn't say third. I didn't say leading scorer. I didn't say selfish player off the bench. I said the third, the third best player on a playoff team ever in his career. The answer, no.
1: No, probably not.
0: Was Jeff Malone ever the third best player on a playoff team?
1: Probably.
0: Absolutely, yes.
1: Jordan Clarkson was the seventh man on a championship team.
0: To call him the seventh man on the Knicks is ludicrous. Like the 11th man on a championship team. Bobby Hansen was more important to the Bulls in the 90s than Jordan Clarkson was to this year's New York Knicks.
1: Jordan Clarkson averaged the 9th most minutes, to your point. But let me look at total minutes played. Jordan Clarkson played the 6th most minutes for the Knicks this year.
0: That means nothing in the modern NBA.
1: Kind of important. Played a lot.
0: Yeah, what were the injuries? Who was hurt? Who was playing? Who was not?
1: Right, I mean, on the floor a lot. Like, for a team that won the title.
0: SVHT played a ton of regular season minutes.
1: I think Jordan was even on the team here when we voted him. And I think Jordan's numbers probably only got better because they went up after we did this ranking because he had those big years late when he's putting up big numbers.
0: Big numbers?
1: Yeah, 20 points a game. More than Jeff. More than Big Jeff Malone. So, anyway. Jeff Malone, I get that you have his autograph, was not a good player for the Utah Jazz, ever.
0: Scored 20 points a game!
1: Didn't matter. Didn't help them win enough.
0: You just do not remember Jeff Malone.
1: Again, the best thing they ever did was trade him. Quite literally, his best move ever was trading him.
0: Incorrect.
1: They got Jeff Hornacek back for him.
0: So again, Ben, you're back to the point that, wow, Jeff Hornacek is better than Jeff Malone. You don't say.
1: The best thing they ever did off of Jeff Malone, who was largely a disappointment for the Utah Jazz. Let's see. Jordan Clarkson's best year with the Utah Jazz, if we really want to get into this conversation. Jordan averaged with the Jazz 20.8 points. Jeff Malone's best year with the Jazz was 20.2 points.
0: Jeff Malone, in 91-92, had 16 playoff games. In that one year, an average 21 points a game in those 16 playoff games. Failure. Give me a break.
1: I didn't say he was a failure.
0: Give me a break.
1: I never said he was a failure. I just said I don't think he's better than Jordan Clarkson. Which is why
0: you would be
1: top
0: wrong.
1: 30.
0: You would be wrong.
1: We had him top 30, and I think that's right where he belongs. You can be on the Jeff Malone bandwagon.
0: I have no idea why you're on the Jordan Clarkson bandwagon.
1: It's just as authentic as the Jeff Malone bandwagon.
0: Meaning what?
1: That I'm not sure either of us has a great argument. Other than Jordan was here for, 7 years? And Jeff Malone was for 3? Right?
0: And?
1: Well, if you're talking about all-time rankings, which is where the top 50 came up.
0: The longevity is what Jordan Clarkson has?
1: Yeah, certainly helps. You know, Truck Robinson would be higher, but he only played here for like a year and a half. Truck Robinson averaged like 24 points and 15 rebounds. So yeah, games played absolutely matters when you're talking about longevity, or longevity when you're talking about someone's legacy or how good they were for an organization. No question.
0: I'm going to stand here for this Jeff Malone slander again. This is bringing back up all the old anger that I had before.
1: Apparently.
0: All right, more next. 4 o'clock hour coming up. 97.5 The KSL Sports Zone.
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0: Hey everyone, Jake here for my friends at Trajan Wealth. 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And I say my friends because, hey, I talked to you about the process and giving Trajan a call and sitting down with them at 855-TRAJAN-1. And you know what? I've done it. I've gone through it. I've met the great folks at Trajan Wealth. I've seen what they can do for our listeners because I'm right there doing it too. So 855-TRAJAN-1, sit down with them. 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

0: Jake and Ben, 97.5 the KSL Sports Zone. Jake Scott, Ben Anderson. Happy Friday to one and all.
1: Not Jeff Malone.
0: Oh, don't, let's not talk about that again. I got over it during the break. I'm trying not to be so angry today. I don't want to.
2: What's it called? Freak Out Friday?
1: Something Rage Friday.
0: I don't want to talk Friday. Jordan Clarkson at all. That topic just makes me angry. No offense to Jordan, the person who I actually think seems to be a pretty stand-up individual. But man, I'm so happy that I don't have to watch him play basketball anymore. It's amazing. You know, the ball is passed from people. Mm-hmm. You know, it's not just dribbling and then throwing up a prayer, which is wonderful. Mm-hmm. So I don't want to, we can move on from that, which is great. Let's talk a little about Witt here.
1: Okay.
0: But I do think there's a BYU-Utah conversation to be springboarded into.
1: Okay.
0: Using Coach Witt as a vehicle. Coach Witt was at Big Ten Media Days. He was doing some interviews, and he talked about the rivalry with Ohio State. And here's what he had to say.
3: You know, I don't know what that dynamic was. I know that I thought Ryan was a pretty good guy when I met with him, or not met with him, but interacted with him in the Rose Bowl. And based on what, again, Urban has told me about him, and I just think that a rivalry can be intense and emotional without the hatred factor of it. I don't think there's any place for that personally. I think Ryan Day's a good person, and to sit here and say I hate Ryan Day, I'd be making crap up, because that's not true.
0: All right, I think there's a number of different directions that we can take this, but let me start here, Ben. Ultimately, I absolutely agree with everything Coach Wood said right now.
1: Uh-huh. Likewise.
0: I absolutely do. Now, where people are taking this to be a little bit controversial is I don't know if Witt's actions necessarily back up all of his words when he was here, specifically coaching at Utah. I don't know what he was like as a player at BYU. I'm mm-hmm. not sure. Mm-hmm. But specifically coaching at Utah. Now, I don't know that Witt ever hated anybody. Because hate is such a strong word, uh-huh. you know, and I've always said this for years. I do think that there is a difference between hate and sports hate.
1: Of course.
0: Like, I don't really think BYU fans hate Utah fans. I think they're sports hate.
1: Sports hate, of course.
0: I actually don't think that Michigan fans hate Ohio State fans. I think they sports hate. So keep that in mind.
1: Right.
0: So I think what Witt's talking about here is sports hate, not hate. Uh-huh. I want to preface that because I don't actually think Kyle Whittingham hated Bronco Mendenhall.
1: Correct.
0: But I think he sports hated Bronco Mendenhall.
1: He did not like Bronco.
0: He did not like Bronco.
1: Nope.
0: And I think I don't think it's the coaches' jobs to like each other, but I do think that inspired behavior that led to extreme circumstance. Does that make any sense? Witt's family getting run over by storming mm-hmm. fans down in Provo, mm-hmm. I think inspired some ill feelings that inspired some behavior from other fans that made it more intense.
1: Uh-huh.
0: You know, Witt would take jabs at BYU, and I thought they were hilarious, uh-huh. and I have no problem with it. And here's my point. I don't think it was ever too toxic, even during the Bronco Witt era. And I think it's unfortunate that Witt's family got harassed by fans at the BYU game. That's never appropriate, and I wouldn't defend that behavior. But I think it's always been sports hate. I think it's always been, I don't want to say friendly, because that's overly excusatory.
1: Uh-huh.
0: But I don't think it's been anything other than a healthy sports rivalry. So I totally agree with him. I think his behavior at Utah was totally fine, but he did not have a come on people now, smile on your brother, everybody get together, try and love one another right now with BYU ever. And that includes when Kalani was the head coach there. Not that he disliked Kalani, but he never bent over backwards to give any sort of praise or any sort of acknowledgement for BYU ever.
1: Okay.
0: So I'm perfectly fine with his behavior. I'm perfectly fine with what he said right there, but I don't think it's quite that simple.
1: I see a lot of people online who are blaming Kyle Whittingham for the vitriol between Utah and BYU during Witt's tenure here, saying that's purely on Witt's shoulders, which I don't think is accurate.
0: I don't either.
1: I don't think that's fair to pin on Witt.
0: But he didn't mount a PR campaign to fix it either.
1: Agreed. I don't think that's his job. He did not like Bronco. I don't know if he didn't like Bronco the person, but he did not like whatever the dynamic was with BYU and Bronco, and certainly did not go out of his way to build a relationship there. He was clearly friends with Kalani. They would go to jazz games together. I saw them sitting courtside at a dozen jazz games after Kalani got the head coaching job at BYU. Maybe it wasn't quite that many, but it was a bunch. They did a putting contest together at one point while they were coaching the separate teams. Like, they were buddies. One of them would wear Donovan's jersey and one of them would wear Rudy's jersey or whatever it was. Like, there was some playfulness. They were hanging out, and then Witt still hated losing to BYU. And when he did lose to Kalani, he was angry about it and was frustrated about it and didn't feel like his team should have been losing to Kalani. And I actually thought the reason why Witt would come back this year at Utah is because I thought Utah had a decent chance to beat BYU this season at Rice-Eccles, and it would be Witt's final goodbye. I beat you one last time, and that's the last time you're going to see me. I'm actually surprised he left the state having lost back-to-back games to the rival. Honestly, that was one of the reasons why I really thought Witt was going to come back. I think there's a couple things that go on. One, I think a lot of BYU fans, sports, hate Kyle Whittingham because he dominated the rivalry, which I think is totally fair. You hate the opposing coach that beat you most years? That's fine. It was, 8 out of 10 or 9 in a row, whatever the number was. You want to hate the opposing coach? I think that's totally reasonable. If you want to find petty reasons to not like him on top of that or stack on top of him beating your team, I think that's totally fine too. It's sports. Again, you get to root however you want to root. I do think that's a lot of it. I think the other part of it that's not fair to hold Witt to, or Bronco to, or even now Morgan and Kalani, even though I suspect they will get along fine, is that the relationship between Lavelle Edwards and Ronnie Mack was unique. It was really unique. Those two were funny. They were naturally funny people. Ronnie Mack is one of the funniest people. Mm-hmm. I never knew Lavelle. I'm sure you knew Lavelle far better than I do. I did, or did I? I never met Lavelle, to be honest with you.
0: Yeah, I did a bunch of shows with Lavelle.
1: I have met Ron McBride, like everybody who's ever lived in the state of Utah, a dozen times, you mm-hmm. know? And he's always been wonderful and gracious and kind and, you know,
0: mm-hmm.
1: Charitable at this time and actually charitable as a person. So everybody loves Ron McBride. They just got along funny. They were funny on the radio here. They were funny when they had to sing each other's fight songs. They were funny at golf tournaments together. They were always funny. The belief that that would carry over for whoever the next two head coaches, I don't follow every rivalry in college football, but that was unique.
0: No, Lavelle and Ron were 100% friends. But let me ask you this.
1: Look, I don't remember USC and Notre Dame head coach having that.
0: But that's also implying that that had an effect on fan behavior, which I would argue that it does not and did not. What is the most famous conflict in BYU-Utah fan history? Like actual conflict?
1: Fan history?
0: Oh, well, in this case, fan and cheerleader history.
1: Yeah.
0: It's when the cheerleader dragged the fan out of the stands and beat him up. Who were the head coaches at that time?
1: McBride and Lavelle. Yeah.
0: I don't think it has an impact. I don't think it's really any different.
1: Okay.
0: If I were giving Kyle advice, I'd probably tell him don't wave around the Urban friendship all that much because Urban is not really that popular with his current mm-hmm. fan base. But should the fan base require Kyle to hate Ryan Day? Or even if Kyle did hate Ryan Day, would it have any impact on the Ohio State-Michigan rivalry? No.
1: No.
0: It would not. Nor do I think it does any good for Witt, and not that he's lecturing.
1: Right now, it really doesn't do any good for Witt.
0: Well, and I don't think he's necessarily lecturing people, but it kind of comes off that way. Like, I don't get the hate. Love one another.
1: Mm-hmm.
0: It's just, that seems kind of naive to me. But no, I don't think the friendship or lack thereof of the coaches really has an effect on fan behavior or the rivalry or anything of the sort.
1: I think that's very, very fair.
0: I think BYU fans didn't like Kyle because he would poke fun at BYU, and they probably deep down don't like it that he was a defector.
1: Mm-hmm.
0: And he never gave
1: love. And then chose Utah over BYU.
0: And never gave love to their school ever.
1: Mm-hmm.
0: Regardless of how many games that he and Kalani saw over at the Delta Center, he never stood up at the podium and gave BYU credit for anything ever.
1: Right.
0: Except for he was more gracious than I expected after the streak was
1: snapped.
0: Mm-hmm. And gave them their due and said that they hadn't been beat up physically on the line of scrimmage like that before.
1: Mm-hmm.
0: And was perfectly appropriate in the loss.
1: Mm-hmm.
0: So
2: like that?
0: I get why BYU fans didn't like him. I get why Michigan fans don't like Urban Meyer.
1: Mm-hmm.
0: I bet, I don't know, who's Florida's biggest rival now? I bet Tennessee fans didn't like him either.
1: Right.
0: You know?
1: 100%.
0: But I don't think the relationships of coaches have any effect, nor do I think head coaches saying, come on, everybody, well, let's be better. I don't think that has any effect either. And honestly, I don't think there's anything wrong with the rivalry between Michigan and Ohio State. Just like cheerleaders beating people up aside, I don't think there's anything wrong with the rivalry between Utah and BYU. Some morons take it too far occasionally, but for the most part, I've told you this. My mom, in her old job, she's since retired, but they had a very divided office between Utah fans and BYU fans.
1: Mm-hmm.
0: And you know what they did during rivalry week? They did little competitions every single day between mm-hmm. the Utah fans and the BYU fans. It was one day it was decorating your desk. The next day it was going bowling. And it right. ended up being this great fun thing for the whole office that everybody looked forward to. That is 99% of the rivalry, in my opinion. And maybe not quite as cutesy as that, but you get what I'm saying. It's wearing ties to church. It's clowning your neighbor. It's all these good things that is actually really healthy for a community, in my opinion.
1: The only thing Witt did that was bad for the rivalry was dominate it. Because generally rivalries are not as lopsided as that one over the final 15 years. And even then, BYU came back and got the last two. And got the last two with a coach who I know played at BYU.
0: Yeah.
1: But also cut his teeth as a coach at Utah. I mean, that's the rivalry. That's how rivalries work. So, no, if people online are calling Witt a hypocrite now for saying he doesn't hate Ryan Day, thinking that he had some hatred towards BYU, relax. But also, I do think Witt is being smart right now by not trying to lay out that type of vitriol, because it's not going to help him. Because Michigan's going to get smoked by Ohio State this year.
0: Well, he should have just said, I look forward to experiencing it, and probably left it
1: and
0: at that.
1: And you know what? He did. He said, the best thing that could happen for me is that game being the most important game on our schedule to see who goes to the Big Ten title game. Title game. He said, the best thing that could happen for Michigan, and I think he said even for Ohio State, is that that game is what determines who's going to the conference championship game. And he said, that's what I hope for. So even then, he did kind of say, I hope it's good for us. I hope that game is good for us, and I'm excited to be a part of it. And yes, he mentioned knowing Urban, and he knows Ryan Day a little bit. And a lot of people did want to ask about the Rose Bowl of, hey, do you think you're going to average as many points this year as you guys did when you played Michigan, when you played Ohio State, when you were Utah? And he tried to be cute about it, and Witt doesn't like that cutesy stuff very often. He would goof around with PK about old music or whatever, you know what I mean? But Witt's not that cutesy and doesn't want to act all that cutesy, and I think people will learn that about him. But no, I didn't ever have a problem with how Witt handled the rivalry when he was here, and I don't have a problem with how he's handling this one.
0: You know what's funny? When Witt was trying to keep his job and negotiate a contract extension during the first couple of years in the Pac-12, do you know what he threatened to do that swayed support in his favor? He threatened to go to BYU.
1: Yeah.
0: Monson wrote a column about
1: mm-hmm.
0: it. Said Kyle Whittingham could go to BYU.
1: Yeah.
0: And people always called out Gordon for his sourcing. Let me tell you, it was pretty
1: good. It was a good one.
0: It was a pretty good source.
1: Yep.
0: That was a thing he was threatening to do. And so he hated BYU so much he used them as leverage multiple times
1: mm-hmm.
0: for new contracts from the University of Utah. His willingness to go to BYU got him multiple contracts at the University of Utah.
1: Yep.
0: So, I don't. The Utah BYU rivalry is great. You know, we talked things earlier that don't need fixing, or people perceive problems that don't exist. There is no problem with the Utah BYU rivalry. I don't know Ohio State Michigan enough to, I guess, definitively say that, but I guess there's no problem with that rivalry either. There's probably not a problem with Auburn, Alabama, except for one wing nut who's poisoning trees. You know, yeah. There's always going to be one idiot correct. That takes it too far. You can't throw out the baby with the bathwater. 99.9% of people are perfectly fine wearing a BYU tie to church the next Sunday, you know?
1: Some fan throws a water bottle and it hits the cheerleading coach or whatever it was at that Rice-Eccles. Yeah, send that person to jail. That doesn't mean the rivalry's bad. It means there was an idiot that was at the rivalry game.
0: I don't think those fans should go to jail. I think those fans should be publicly beaten. I think that will be the shame will be part of the motivation. So Gary Croton lost to Utah on his last game.
1: Mm-hmm.
0: And Gary knew that he was going to be fired. Mm-hmm. This was the it was 04. It was Alex Smith. And Gary's defensive coordinator at the time was Bronco Mendenhall. Gary did not come out to do his post-game press. Mm-hmm. Refused to. I guess refused. I don't know. I guess I
1: maybe
0: didn't talk to
1: fired.
0: The man.
1: Yeah.
0: But did not come out.
1: Uh-huh.
0: Instead, Bronco Mendenhall mm-hmm. came out. Now, at the time, it was the old north end zone where the locker rooms were. And Utah did not provide space for BYU, at least then, to do post-game media. So do you know where he did his post-game media? Right outside of the door of the north end zone locker room. So if you picture the north end zone, we were interviewing Bronco right by a door outside of that old building.
1: Mm-hmm.
0: While he's talking, fans are kicking snow onto Bronco Mendenhall.
1: Uh-huh.
0: onto me, too, uh-huh. frankly.
1: Yeah.
0: Look up, just these morons kicking snow. Beat those guys up. I'm fine with that. Drag them out of the stands, rough them up like mm-hmm. the cheerleader did to that one fan, take pictures of them, put it everywhere, and then that's the punishment for that. Suspenders, boy, let Bronco beat him up. Everybody just get out of the way and let Bronco beat that guy up.
1: But there's nothing wrong with the rivalry otherwise.
0: We'd have way fewer problems, but there's nothing wrong with the rivalry.
1: Totally with you.
0: You know?
1: Yeah.
0: So, but to your point, and I guess you made this a while ago, but it is not the coach's responsibility to manage the rivalry. I always thought that was unfair. Bronco doesn't have to like Witt. Witt doesn't have to like Bronco. Witt can make jokes about BYU, subtle jokes that are just funny, not offensive. You know, I remember one time he called them a great run team.
1: Mm-hmm.
0: And in BYU language, that's an insult,
1: That's an insult.
0: And he knows that.
1: Yep.
0: And so that's why he brings it up. So even when it looks like he's complimenting BYU, it's actually a slight, which is hilarious.
1: Right.
0: Hilarious. And perfectly healthy. It's perfectly fine.
1: Are Utah fans going to be happier if Morgan goes and pals around with Kalani the week of the game and then loses by 3 touchdowns? They're like, well, at least they were friends.
0: Frankly, it doesn't matter.
1: It doesn't matter. It might make it worse, but it's the rivalry's going to survive it again.
0: Is.
1: Back to our point of the sports survive the people involved. They always do, other than, you know, you got to have the fans, but the fans will stick around. Yeah. Any idea that, or any thought that, you know, Witt's doing something wrong now, or I thought did anything wrong during the rivalry here at Utah and BYU when he was the head coach of the Utes is goofy to me.
0: Don't run over his family, though, when you're charging the field. That's not a good idea.
1: Be a human being.
0: You could beat those guys up, too.
1: Sure.
0: If you run over the opposing coach's family, then you deserve a beating.
1: Yeah. I think that's fair.
0: I don't think it's constitutional, however.
1: I don't know how football's constitutional, but...
0: No, that's a good point. All right. We'll have more Jake and Ben coming up next. Stay tuned. 97.5, the KSL Sports Zone.
2: And now, a look at traffic from the KSL Traffic Center.
4: The southbound I-15 crash earlier between Pioneer Road and the 12th Street exit is making a mess of traffic through the northern part of Ogden right now. Delays southbound start even before the 2700 North exit. Southbound 15 delays in Salt Lake County now stretch from 45th South down to 106 South in Sandy. 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

0: Jake and Ben, 97.5 the KSL Sports Zone. College football right around the corner. Camp's opening up next week. We continue previewing Big 12 opponents. Let's talk some Baylor Bears with our next guest. Covers Baylor for the Waco Tribune Herald. He's Zach Smith with us here on Jake and Ben. Zach, thanks for a few minutes on a Friday. We really appreciate
1: Zach.
0: It.
2: Not a problem. Happy to do it. I miss Salt Lake City. I miss the Red Iguana. I've been there once, and, you know, I miss it out there. It's really nice. I'm sure it's a bit cooler than it is here in Texas.
1: I don't know if that's the case. We've been in triple digits for a very, very long time. We're finally cooling down, but yes, I know Texas generally.
0: Oh, we were there. Dallas
1: edge.
0: was swimming in it 2 weeks ago.
1: Let me get a general, not to use a pun now, temperature of Baylor. Is Baylor a healthy college football program?
2: Ooh, man, that's a good way to put it. Yes, I would say with a question mark, kind of. I would say yes. I think that there is a they are healthy in the fact that they have a passionate fan base. They have donors who do consistently give, maybe not at the levels of some other teams in the country or the conference even, but they have a path. They have a churn that, you know, they can go to for that kind of thing. And they have a fan base that cares passionately, and they have a location that is great for recruiting and all of that fun stuff. So I do think that they're healthy in that regard, but you look at some of the on-field stuff over the last few years, and Dave Aranda, he is kind of, you know, maybe has he kind of run his course at Baylor. So from that regard, are they healthy in a coaching kind of mindset? That's a little bit more to be determined, because we're about to enter year 7 with Dave Aranda. And, you know, it's kind of like, you know, we've kind of seen what he is at this point. And so I don't know how much more they can grow with him in charge, but, you know, so that's a very complicated question, because I think in the grand college football scheme of things, yeah, I think they're okay. But with Dave Aranda, I don't know.
0: So it's funny, the longer and we end up doing this, the more college football changes, right? And as I looked at Baylor's depth chart for the upcoming year, you can't help but notice that there are a lot of transfers. Now, if this were 2008, I would say, well, that's a desperate coach trying to keep their job and probably not a very good sign. In 2026, the way everything has changed, I honestly have no idea. So a lot of transfers for Baylor this upcoming season, is that a good thing or a bad thing?
2: It's a great thing. Great thing for Baylor. Last year, the defense was so just horrible. It was not a good defense. And they had injury problems, sure, but their biggest problem was depth. And they just did not have the horses that could compete with anyone. And so they brought in a new defensive coordinator, Joe Klanderman from Kansas State, and just kind of reshaped things. And he's kind of got a new scheme and a whole bunch of new players who were brought in specifically because they fit what Joe Klanderman wants to do. And so that's great for the Baylor defense, because like they were in the basement last year, and so really the only way is up. And so it's great to see so much change on that side of the ball. On offense, I mean, Jake Spavital has been here for now 3 years calling plays on offense, and now you get DJ Legway, who comes with a ton of potential. He showed some flashes at Florida, had his issues, but showed some flashes, and I really like what I see and hear from DJ Legway and the Jake Spavital combination and kind of what they can do. So I think, you know, there is some sense of like, all right, you're bringing in a bunch of transfers to try to have Dave Aranda save his job. That's part of it, but it was a great transfer, great offseason in terms of transfers for Baylor. So it's a good thing for Baylor.
1: Zach, there was a funny thing that happened with the University of Utah when they moved into the Pac-12. They had a string of unbelievable punters. They won 3 Ray Guy Awards, I think, in 4 or 5 years. Tom Hackett, Mitch Wishnowsky were awesome. And I remember thinking, wow, really got the special things locked down. And then I realized the best thing that ever happened to Utah was when you stopped talking about the punters, because that means they were actually moving the football. Baylor has a very good punter. Is that a good sign or is that a bad sign for this team?
2: Palmer Williams, he's a great punter, and he's a great, I don't know, he's, that's a good sign. That's a very good sign, I think. The one thing that Dave Aranda and Jake Spavital are not afraid to do is go for it on fourth down. And, like, Palmer Williams, the punter, almost won the Ray Guy last year. I could argue that he should have won the Ray Guy last year when Baylor was also one of the most aggressive teams on fourth down. So I don't know what that says, but I think that I think they're going to use Palmer Williams, but I don't think
1: he's not a crutch.
2: Yeah, I don't think correct. It's not he's a weapon, but he's not. He's not going to be someone that they blame if they lose.
0: So this is kind of a pet topic for me, but I'm kind of fascinated with the balance between football school and basketball school. And I kind of have this theory that you can't be both at the same time. Now, I think there are some exceptions to the rule. You know, Michigan has been pretty good at both as of late. But the overall theory is that it's hard to support both 100%. So my question to you, of course, Baylor, with its great basketball tradition, how well is the football team supported?
2: Another great question. I would say that Baylor is a football school through and through. This is Texas. I don't think, it's going to be hard for any team in Texas to be a basketball school. Even Houston, I would argue, I could make the argument that Houston is a football school. They're not, but I could make that argument. Baylor is a football school. I think that Dave Aranda being here for 7 years, I think that has soured some of the fan base because, yes, he won a Big 12 championship and he did all that, but he's had some very low points. And the basketball program, while it won in the national championship during that COVID year, has recently kind of hit a floor a little bit. They missed the tournament last year for the first time in a long time and have really failed to get past that first weekend. And even the women's program, while still really good, has not been what it was. So I think that, yes, Baylor is a football school, and yes, there are supporters, but right now it's kind of a little the supporters for football are a little questioning because Dave Aranda is still here, and I think they're kind of ready for a change on that front. So to answer your question, the football supporters are certainly there, and they are still passionate, just maybe not very happily right now.
1: How can Dave Aranda keep his job, save his job this year?
2: I don't think there's a number for it. I think there's a new athletic director at Baylor. He was hired beginning of this year, and one of the quotes that has stuck with me since he was hired, he kind of made these when I talked to him and all this, he was like, Baylor fans will be optimistic about the future one way or another. You know, take that as you will. You know, and I think that that is very telling. I don't think there's a number. If you win 9 games, I think that probably does it, you know. But that's kind of a pipe dream based on how they looked last year. But DJ Legway has that potential in him to win them a few games, and their schedule kind of sets up pretty well where they could start strong and get some momentum and all those things. So, you know, how does Dave Aranda keep his job? I think you show that what you have and the direction that you have now with Spavital and Klanderman calling plays and Dave Aranda kind of taking a step back for the first time in a couple of years and show that, all right, DJ Legway is our guy. Here's our coordinators. Let's move forward. That's how you do it. That's how you save your job.
0: Man, looking at the schedule, he's going to have to win a lot of games early because Baylor finishes this year at BYU, home against Texas Tech, and at Houston. Yikes. So with that in mind, I'm guessing a hot start is probably what he needs.
2: Yeah, and I think that they have a bye week, and then there's a home game against TCU, and that's the rivalry, that's the rivalry as it's known, and that's a home game. I wouldn't be surprised if that's a night game, And there's a chance that Baylor is maybe 5-1 going into that game, coming off a bye week. And like you mentioned, the end of the schedule is brutal. So if you beat TCU at home to get to a bowl game at least, and then you finish, and maybe you can pick off one of those, you know, I think that that's the momentum that, Dave Aranda and Baylor really need. So they absolutely need to start really strong, and they have that opportunity in Atlanta against Auburn. That's going to be a huge game for them. So the opportunity is there. It's just, can you take advantage?
1: So what does a strong start look like? And I don't mean wins and losses or the teams they're playing. I mean, what is the team? How does the team play if they're winning these games?
2: Well, I think that this team really wants to, especially on defense. That's where I'm going to see the most change, I think. I think on defense, their whole thing is going to be getting pressure on the quarterback. And last year they were dead last in the conference in sacks. They didn't have very much like chaos on the line of scrimmage, and they've completely reshaped that entire defensive front to kind of do that. And so I think over the first three games, you know, including Auburn, they got a couple home games you should win. If they're not doing that up front, that's going to maybe be tough. And then on the offensive side, they just replace so much production at the receiving position and pass catchers. Michael Trigg was a finalist for the Mackey Award at tight end. And there's just so much to like, so many questions, you know, potential at receiver, but the questions are just there. So I really think, can DJ Legway have the connection with the new receivers, and can that defense get pressure on the quarterback? I know that sounds, you know, shocker, breaking news, get pressure on the quarterback, win games, but it really is that simple for Baylor.
0: Not going to lie to you, Zach, you've kind of got me hankering for some red iguana at the moment, so appreciate that, and appreciate you coming
1: Thanks
0: on the show.
1: On.
0: Thank you, Zach. Thank you very much.
2: I can't wait to get back to that place. One of the best Mexican meals I've ever had in my life.
0: Oh, hear, hear, brother. It's delicious. Thank you, Zach. Thank you very much. All right, there you go. That is Zach Smith, covers Baylor for the Waco Tribune Herald.
1: It's really interesting, and this is somewhat new, but you know college athletics better than I do. You've covered them longer. When you ask somebody, is the program healthy? And they say, off the field, the first thing Zach brought up was, yeah, they've got donors.
0: Yeah.
1: Not that, like, the football team can't win. They should have fired Dave Aranda last year, if you feel that way. I have said, if you think you should fire him, or if you've said you have to do X, Y, or Z to not lose your job, you probably should have already lost your job. It's kind of my rule of thumb. But, and they probably should have moved on from him 2 years ago. I know they won 8 games. But to ask somebody if a program is healthy and the on-field production is not what you look at first is like, that's the reality of the world we live in now. Because the flip side, I think most teams that have money and big donors are doing pretty well on the field. You know, generally it does translate to wins. You look at Texas Tech, you look at BYU. We've talked about like how weird Vanderbilt suddenly is like kind of meaningful. Generally, money helps you win, but it is weird that even teams that are losing that have a little bit of money, there's like a comfort in that. Even though the only value the money has for you as a fan is ideally it buys your team wins.
0: Yeah. Now that we're, I didn't think this at the time, but now that we're kind of revisiting him talking about off the field, are they recruiting serial rapists at the moment?
1: I would hope not.
0: Are their Baylor players murdering each other?
1: It doesn't seem like it. So compared to where they've been,
0: pretty healthy.
1: Pretty healthy. But this is not exactly RG3 Baylor.
0: No, it's not. But I mean, I did not think of that when you asked that question. But when it comes to Baylor and the health of their athletic department, they've dealt with some very serious things over the past 20-whatever years.
1: Well, so, this is a really funny topic. We've been talking about it all week, and I know people are mad that we've mentioned Kyle Whittingham on the show as much as we have, but like, part of the reason Bronco got hired at BYU was to clean up Gary Croton's mess. And part of the reason why Witt is an attractive option for Michigan is because he's a no-nonsense coach after back-to-back nonsense coaches. Yeah. So Baylor and Aranda being no-nonsense is actually, compared to what they have had, not the worst thing.
0: Honestly, because Art Briles won a lot.
1: Yes, he did. He was a Baylor. Really good coach.
0: Speaking of RG3, he was RG3's coach. Art Briles won a lot at Baylor. The way it ended for Art Briles was horrible for the university and for the community, as well as the football team.
1: Right.
0: So maybe Dave Aranda gets a little more rope because he's not recruiting serial rapists.
1: Correct. No, you're absolutely right. A lot of times you hire the guy that's the opposite swing of the pendulum from the guy who was just here.
0: And you know what? I'm fine with that.
1: Well, I'm definitely fine with it if the last guy was recruiting rapists.
0: And it was a couple of guys ago, but yes.
1: Yeah, absolutely.
0: What was the whole... Well, there was many incidents. That was the problem. But one of them was they recruited a guy from Boise State, and Boise State actually told them, I think, that... Yeah. And they said, bah, it's all right.
1: Not a problem
0: here. We'll recruit him anyway.
1: Yeah, not a big deal here.
0: So... That's interesting. If that is the case, that Dave Aranda, and by the way, I didn't know Dave when he coached at Utah State, but, you know, you definitely get the reps of these coaches when they're in town. And his was a very positive.
1: I've never heard anyone say a bad thing about Dave Aranda as a person.
0: Yeah. He had a very positive reputation.
1: And was very
0: short
1: successful
0: time here,
1: as a D coordinator.
0: All the things.
1: Yep. Here and at LSU.
0: And so if part of the explanation why he's getting patience from the university itself is because of the way he does the job, I'm totally fine with that.
1: That is an altruistic approach in a sport that is not all that altruistic anymore. So I guess maybe I should celebrate guys like Dave Aranda more than I do.
0: I would hope that Scott Drew would get totally the benefit of the doubt, even if the basketball program takes a turn temporarily, because Scott Drew saved that program. Again, I mentioned the murders. That was the basketball program. Mm-hmm. They had players murdering each other over drugs.
1: Yeah.
0: And Scott left a perfectly good job at Valpo to go to Baylor at the request of their shared religious community to save the basketball program, which he did, and more.
1: And more, yeah.
0: I would hope that he would get all the benefit of the doubt in the world, because
1: even if he wasn't a great coach, and he does happen to be a very good basketball coach,
0: because the issues at Baylor have been so severe, those things should be considered, I think.
1: Hey, I'm a Bronco Mendenhall fan. I loved BYU Media Day with Bronco Mendenhall. I know people think he's strange. I recognize he is not like every other coach. He is unlike a lot of, or maybe anyone else I've ever talked to in my life. I like Bronco a lot, and I agree, Bronco probably deserve, I think some people almost resent a little bit how staunchly he ran BYU. He was so, not transparent, that's probably the wrong word to use at BYU, but sanitized at BYU and how he ran the program and how strict everything was. Kalani's not as strict as Bronco was, I don't think. Not that Kalani's like,
0: well, strict on what? They're different, but I don't think Kalani's necessarily skirting the honor code.

0: mundane BYU almost got because it felt like he crushed a lot of character.
1: He fixed it in a year.
0: He did. No, Broncos. He fixed Bronco it was in an a amazing year. Coach. Bronco, I've always thought, was one of the better coaches in college football. Now, I don't know if that's top three. So I'm saying, but like, I know there were a lot of BYU fans, usually after Utah games, that wanted to move off of Bronco, were frustrated with Bronco, or couldn't get past midfield against Michigan.
1: Michigan.
0: There was a lot of frustration about Bronco as a coach. But he did a lot in addition to winning a lot of games.
2: The tradition of Michigan.
0: He probably deserves more credit.
1: Yeah, I agree. It got a little stale at the end, but I think that has as much to do with independence as it does with Bronco himself.
0: So to shift this back to Baylor and Dave Aranda, where I have been hard on Dave Aranda for not winning more games because I view Baylor from afar as a team that's clearly capable of, in 2021, winning 12 games.
1: Winning the league, yeah.
0: Winning the league.
1: Yeah.
0: Maybe I should say, you know what? He's been asked to do more than just win double-digit games. And he's done it.
1: Yeah.
0: Hence, fewer rapists.
1: We hope.
0: We certainly hope so.
1: Seriously.
0: Yeah. We hope. And good for you. Yeah. Good for Dave.
1: All right. More Jake and Ben. We've got the audio vault coming up next. 97.5, the KSL Sports Zone.
3: And now, a look at traffic from the KSL Traffic Center.
4: Got long patches of reduced speeds on southbound I-15 in Salt Lake County from Murray down to Draper. Even slower beyond that for Utah County traffic between Lehigh's Main Street and Pioneer Crossing in American Fork. 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

0: Jacob Ben, 97.5, the KSL Sports Zone. It is time for the Audio Vault, the best sound of the day. Christian discovered today's entry. Christian, you want to set it up?
1: This one's during a Yanks game. Joe Girardi, the play-by-play guy. No, he's the analyst.
0: He is, because he used to be their coach.
2: Yeah.
1: Correct. My bad.
0: And a catcher.
1: Before my time. Anyways, he was mad.
2: He's a good player.
1: He was mad at the play-by-play, Michael Kay, because he used his glasses to stir his sugar into his tea.
0: Okay, let's hear it.
3: Let's talk about what you did last half in, please.
4: All right.
3: You asked for tea.
4: Okay.
3: Hot tea.
4: Hot tea. Not sure why. I don't know if you're cold.
3: My throat's a little sketchy right now.
4: Okay. And Jennifer was nice enough to give you your tea, and you're equal. And you steeped.
3: Right.
4: And then you added your equal.
3: Yep.
4: That dissolves. That dissolves.
3: Not necessarily,
4: and
3: Joe.
4: You stirred it with your glasses.
3: Right.
4: I don't know. Do you call it an arm on your glass?
3: Yeah.
4: Your glasses?
3: Yeah. This part.
4: Yeah. Your stir.
3: Because Jennifer, our stage manager, who was nice enough to get me the tea, did not get me a stir.
4: It dissolves.
3: It does not. You have to stir it. So I used the eyeglasses. And you were offended by this, Jennifer.
4: Where did you go to school? You didn't take science classes, did you?
3: Oh, I did. I went to the Bronx High School of Science. I could see from your face, but it was an important part of the game. You were really upset. We have a replay of it.
4: Yeah. I mean, I wish it would have been honey you were stirring so it would have stuck to your head when you put it on. I mean, that's the first. And then you wiped it. Now, where'd you wipe your hand? On your pants?
3: No, it dried.
4: The laws of physics don't exist in your house, do they?
3: You have to stir, and it was Splenda, not equal.
4: That's a first for me. I've never seen anyone do that. That's why I was taken aback.
3: Settle in. If we work together another 10 years, you're going to see it a lot.
4: I'm going to see a lot or see that a lot?
3: See that a lot and see a lot.
2: Okay. Christian, you're new to glasses. I think I got my first pair of glasses 2 years ago. I only wear them when I read, and I don't know how to read, so I don't wear them very often. You're a big sunglasses guy. But you wear, what is that called, gaiters?
0: Chums,
2: yeah, whatever.
0: Mm-hmm.
2: Do we think that's where Terry Rozier got his nickname from?
0: Oh, maybe he wore chums.
2: Maybe he wore chums. Yeah. But you wear the attachment, but you also have eyeglasses that you wear sometimes.
0: Uh-huh.
2: Putting the arm in your mouth ever? There are a lot of people who like chew on their glasses.
0: I've done it before.
2: When they're reading or doing whatever, chew on pens. Uh-huh. I know there's stories in the station about people chewing on pens. Don't chew on pens in a public place. Christian, you put your glasses in your mouth ever?
1: I'd say so. In this clip, he's more offended by that. I'd say it's more gross to have your hair in your tea.
2: Well, that's the thing. Do you think the arm on your glasses is gross? Because a lot of people actually chew or whatever, just I think as a tick, put their glasses in their mouth. I don't, but I don't have to wear my glasses, so I don't have them around with me a whole lot. So there's never really ever a reason for me to bite on things.
1: I chew on other things. I would not chew on my glasses. I think heads and hair are pretty gross.
2: I think that's totally fair. You say you've chewed on your glasses before.
0: Yeah. What? Okay. I hate everything about this clip, which is perfect for Angry Friday, and I'll tell you why. I even hate your response.
2: Okay.
0: I hate Christian's response. First of all, Joe Girardi, you're a freaking manager and baseball player. Do you know how gross dugouts are?
2: Yeah.
0: Do you know how much chew spit and sunflower seeds and sweat and sunscreen and Lord knows what else is all over everything in a Major League Baseball dugout? So for you to get worked up over glasses and some tea is freaking laughable. What did you do when you were in the dugout and somebody spat their Red Man chewing tobacco right onto your shoe?
2: This is a fair take.
0: Like, what's the matter with you? The fact that you would even object to that at all is truly beyond me. I mean, how many staff-infected locker rooms do you think that dude has been in?
2: Nonstop,
0: Nonstop!
2: His whole life, yeah.
0: So for you to actually object over that is laughable to me, because who cares?
2: Okay.
0: Michael Kay, is that this guy's name?
2: Mm-hmm.
0: Absolutely insufferable sociopath prima donna. You're making your production assistant go find you some tea in Yankee Stadium? How hard do you think it is to find tea at a baseball stadium in the middle of summer, you freaking psycho? Because I've got a little ticklish in the throat. So I'm going to make my production assistant drive to Chinatown to get some tea ushered to me in the studio or in the booth. And how dare she not bring a stirring utensil?
2: There are a lot of...
0: Absolutely sociopath. Hey, bring your own tea, Michael, you psycho.
2: There are a lot of... I'm with you. You can just bring your own. You know what I mean? Like, when I worked at a place that didn't have a coffee maker, I like to have coffee.
0: I brought it in.
2: I bring it in.
0: Get
2: and
0: a
2: I have
0: thermos,
2: my own coffee,
0: Michael, you psycho.
2: And then I don't ask the producer, whoever it has been in our history, to ever go get me coffee. No, that's insane. Now, I get you can't leave some sporting events. You can't leave a soccer game unless it's the halftime. But then do it at halftime. That's totally fair. You know, baseball, there's breaks all the time. There's 9 breaks throughout the game. In fact, there's more than that. There's 18 breaks. There's a top and a bottom of every inning. You get a break. So, yes, Michael Kay, you have time to go and get your own. You don't need to make your intern go and get you coffee.
0: Horrible
2: or
0: person.
2: Your tea.
0: Horrible person. And Girardi, get over it, Howard Hughes. What's the matter with you?
2: I think both of those are fair. I do think it's weird stirring your tea with your
0: Dude,
2: glasses.
0: I've stirred my coffee with pens from my counter. I don't care.
2: I had this dilemma today. So, A, I drink black coffee, specifically because I don't like stirring it, but occasionally I'll put a little water in there if it's too acidic. So I was eating a cup of yogurt, and I had one spoon, and I had my coffee. And I seriously had to sit and look at my spoon and be like, do I mix my coffee with the spoon I've already been eating yogurt with, or is that going to ruin my coffee? So I actually have a little sympathy for Joe Girardi.
1: That's different. That's too far.
2: But now you're mixing foods, though.
0: But you understand.
1: Look it off.
2: I did, and you know what? I actually did end up using the spoon.
0: But see, here's the problem. You are the problem. That's your peccadillo. That's your being a psycho. There's no right. You stir the stupid thing.
2: Okay.
0: There's no good reason out there for you not to stir it.
2: And I did. I did stir it.
0: It is your spoon. It's your germs, if you really want to get into that. But how do you kiss your spouse?
2: Correct. That's not right.
0: Get over it.
2: Sure.
0: I'll stir tea with whatever I want. I've stirred drinks with my finger. Who cares?
2: I think it's less dirty to stir a drink with your finger than it is your own thing behind your ear, your glasses behind your ear. Because you're right. The hair's involved. People don't wash behind your ears. It's an entire saying. Make sure to wash behind your ears because it's a notoriously dirty part of your body. So I actually have some sympathy for Joe Girardi,
0: but I'll stir my tea with my actual ear.
2: I think
0: Michael
2: might be nuts.
0: Oh, he is. Look out for that guy. That guy could be murderous. I mean, just sociopathic behavior.
2: But you think it's because he's asking people to get him drinks, not because he stirs his drinks with the glasses.
0: No, that's because he's sending somebody whose job it is to produce a broadcast on a scavenger hunt throughout a baseball stadium for some tea because he's got a tickle in his throat.
2: I think that's fair.
0: Hey, I know you probably make $200,000-$300,000 a year and you, produce some...
2: Oh, Michael Kay's making more than that.
0: No. Like the production assistant.
2: Oh, who's producing that much.
0: Who's whatever. Yeah. Who's producing the Yankees broadcast. Uh-huh. That's a big job.
2: Yeah, it's a good job.
0: They're not there to go get your tea, Michael, you psycho.
2: They're not. Nope. In fact, you should be getting them tea. And I mean that seriously. Make sure they're comfortable. Make sure they recognize that people can be human beings in this business, even if you have reached the fame of the great Michael Kay.
0: Man, I hate everything about the Yankees. They're soft former managers and catchers who are afraid of a couple of germs. And they're psycho play-by-play guy.
2: Also, is there anything dirtier than catchers?
0: Everything. Catchers, everything. Catchers are just dirty people.
2: And you're constantly sliding the mask up on your head, your sweaty head, and then pulling it back over your face.
0: And Lord knows what those pitchers are putting on the ball, and you have to touch that ball every single throw.
2: And again, professional sports, you see it with hockey all the time. I mean, it's got to be the same. I mean, we know it with baseball because you see them always. I know they don't dip anymore. They're not supposed to. But they're spitting sunflower seeds. There's just got to be spit all over
0: everywhere.
2: The batter's box.
0: All over everything. I play baseball.
2: Yeah. It's got to be disgusting. So yeah, Joe Girardi picking that as the one place where how dare you do that is strange.
0: Very strange.
2: Yeah, you're right.
0: Soft.
2: Yeah. Okay.
0: All right. That was a good audio vault, though, Christian. Good well job. Done. Fit right into our Angry Friday motif. Stay tuned. More next. 97.5 KSL Sports Zone.
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0: 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I've been working on the Jazz broadcast now, Ben, since 2011? 2012?
1: Okay.
0: In some way,
1: shape,
0: or form. In some way, shape, or form. Well, I did analyst stuff for several years before I full-time took over leading it. But point is, I've heard, witnessed, seen, whatever, David Locke call, I don't know, 1,000-plus games?
1: Mm-hmm.
0: Certainly hundreds.
1: He's been there for over 10 years.
0: No, David's been there longer than that.
1: Right.
0: But I never once have seen him send anybody to go get him tea. So shout out to David.
1: Yeah. Worse yet, go get me a bottle.
0: Oh, yeah, I love that story.
2: Ben was an assistant,
1: right?
2: He
1: was a Locke intern. No, he never asked me to get him a drink.
0: Never sent you off to on a scavenger hunt to get tea in the middle of a
1: baseball
0: stadium.
1: No, in fact, David did like tea for his voice, and he also liked to have a piece of chocolate, and he brought them from home.
0: Yes.
1: So,
0: shout out to David. That's all I'm saying.
1: Yeah.
0: Shout out to David.
1: Correct.
0: All right. The big story of the day continues to be college football. I mean, with college football right around the corner, camp's getting started next week. Big Ten media days are wrapping up, and they are the final, obviously, major conference media days. In fact, we've got a live feed right now, and your favorite coach, Ben, Stinkin' Riley, is at the podium to talk about how his Trojans will disappoint once again this year.
1: Or he's lying to you about how they won't.
0: That is the funny thing about media days, right?
1: Yeah.
0: He's up there saying, oh, gonna be awesome.
1: This is it. This is the team.
0: Too scared to play Notre Dame, but probably out there saying, oh, we're going to be great.
1: Kurt Cignetti became one of the biggest stars in college football, though, over the last 12 months, and rightfully so. I mean, he won a national championship at Indiana. He did have some conversation because the SEC and the Big Ten continue to take shots at one another. The SEC's new pitch is that we play the SEC 9 times. That's why our records aren't very good. We're tired. It's hard. We're playing the best of the best week in, week out. No one else can say that. That's why we don't necessarily want an expanded college football playoff. Our whole season's a playoff. We're lucky to get there. Kurt Cignetti, though, sounds like he took some shots at the SEC, and I actually think this is interesting locally.
3: The Big Ten is the best league in football, and a lot of really good football teams. It's hard to win on the road. Very physical football teams, very well coached. It definitely prepares you for the playoffs. There's no doubt about it. The numbers speak for themselves. I mean, we don't run a hype machine up here in the Midwest. We believe everything's earned, not given. And when we fall short, we say we fell short. We don't cry a river, whine, and complain. All right? And that's why we're the best.
1: I hate the growing, and it's been this way, but it's getting further and further, and it's why I have my theory that the Big Ten and the SEC are going to split off from everybody else in college athletics. A, these two sides taking shots at one another, but they are only worried about each other. They are only concerned about, the SEC is only concerned about the Big Ten, the Big Ten's only concerned about the SEC. And locally, I just don't think the Big 12 or the ACC matter. Not that the ACC matters here, but I just don't think they move the needle to those people at the very top. And I don't know how you get back to mattering, in all honesty.
0: I don't know about not mattering. I mean, if you're saying that there are, you know, tiers, that the Big 10 and the SEC are better currently than the Big 12 and the ACC, I certainly would not push back all that much. But I suppose it also depends on your definition of best. I mean, deepest, best on top, whatever, you know, because like, yeah, the Big Ten is really good, but there's also some just garbage programs at the bottom of the Big Ten that are just a nightmare. But I'm not here to argue whether or not the Big 12 is better than the Big Ten. I do think the Big 12 is more relevant than you're giving it credit. Because there will be likely multiple Big 12 teams in an expanded playoff. And even in the 12-team playoff, the thought of Big 12 getting multiple teams in is not out of the question, not even close. I mean, depending on how the season breaks and how many teams there are that are good in those other leagues. So I don't know if I'm coming along with all of a sudden the Big 12 is the Mountain West Conference. I don't think that is true.
1: Do you think the Pac-12, and this is going to sound like a cliche argument, I don't mean it this way. Do you think the Pac-12, when Utah was in it, what we most recently saw, would have had more respect for getting more than one team in the current college football playoff than this Big 12 does?
0: No.
1: I think it would have. I think we would have had more years where Oregon and Utah, USC and Utah, USC and Oregon, Washington and whatever the combo is.
0: I mean, maybe, because Oregon is so good. But I don't think the Pac-12...
1: And Washington was great, and Utah was very good, and USC was pretty good.
0: In the old scheme of things, I don't think the Pac-12 was any more relevant than the Big 12 is now. Because the Pac-12, if you want to look at top tier, second tier, third tier leagues, mm-hmm. the Pac-12 was behind the SEC and the Big
1: it
0: 10
1: was.
0: The yep. whole time.
1: It was. No question
0: Just like
1: about
0: the
1: it.
0: Big 12 is now.
1: Totally. I wonder if that gap is larger now, though, than it was. And that is my fear. Again, as we listen to Kurt Cignetti talk, and then we listen to SEC Media Days take shots at the Big Ten, I wonder if those two are further away now. And I don't even mean in talent, but how they're paid, compensated, how they view themselves, how they talk about themselves, how the media treats them. If they are further removed from the ACC and the Big 12 than it used to be when there was a true P5.
0: Maybe, but I don't think it matters as long as they don't kill their access. That's what was different between the Mountain West and the P5 at the time was all access. And you could talk about resources and TV contracts and all that stuff. And that was true and part of the conversation. But in all honesty, those conferences were frozen out and didn't have access. The Big 12 is still respected enough, even though it is the leavings. And here where I will agree with you, the Pac-12 had teams that weren't part of the leavings. The Big 12 is the leavings.
1: Yes.
0: Still has access. They still have enough respect that they have access. The G5 has access too, but kinda. The Big 12 has more access and has better teams than the Mountain West, say. So the gap, I don't know if it matters because the access is there. They have to have enough respect that they're not going to get frozen out entirely, which I don't think will happen. I know you think they're going to separate themselves off. I don't necessarily think that. I think those two leagues still need the rest of the country. I do. Now, if you ask them, do they need the rest of the country? They probably would tell you no, at least. But I don't think that that's actually true. But can I tell you what I loved about that clip?
1: Uh-huh.
0: Is because the SEC isn't as good as it used
1: to be.
0: No,
1: it's not.
0: And all they do is cry. They just cry about it. Think of Alabama crying 2 years ago, and they cry like, oh, respect us, even though the league is not what it was when it was running off national titles each and every year. It's not. It's not as good as it used to be. And all they do is cry like they're still the big dog. I don't like the Big Ten either, but the Big Ten right now is a better league than the SEC. It is.
1: Mm-hmm.
0: And all the SEC does is behave like they're still the big dog, and all they do is cry about it. And I find it. I mean, even look at this this legislation and stuff. It's the SEC putting the hold up on because they think they're special, and they're not.
1: I feel like, and maybe I could be swayed on this. I think we judge the quality of a conference based on who their best team is.
0: Yes, which I don't think is always the case. That's why I brought up depth earlier. Like, what are we talking about when we say best?
1: Right. Yes, exactly right. But we give the Big Ten a lot of love right now because the last three champions have been Indiana, Ohio State, Michigan?
0: Yep.
1: In that order? And then before that, it was what? Georgia, Alabama, Georgia, whatever. They had the run of what was dominated by the SEC. Now, was the bottom half of the SEC actually any good? I don't know.
0: No.
1: I don't know. I know they got a lot of respect because, hell, one of their losses was to Alabama or to Georgia, who was really good. And now we're giving a little bit too much respect probably to the Big Ten because, geez, they got to play Michigan or they got to play Ohio State or they got to play Indiana now.
0: Well, these leagues are too big now to even
1: have
0: that discussion. But listen, the Big Ten, let's go through the Big Ten, what would qualify as top tier programs right now. Ohio State.
1: Michigan.
0: Indiana.
1: Oregon.
0: I don't even know if I would say Michigan, but for the sake of this conversation,
1: historically,
0: we can throw them in.
1: Easily.
0: Oregon. Penn State.
1: Yeah.
0: And then what? It kind of drops off to the Wisconsins of the world, right? But those are five.
1: USC. But USC
0: they're
1: has not
0: been in, they're not
1: great
0: in that
1: for
0: category.
1: A while. USC
0: now.
1: Has not been there for a while.
0: Uh-uh. Now, it might even be a stretch to throw Penn State in there, but for the sake of argument, we will. What about the SEC? Top tier Seriously, contending programs right now.
1: Georgia. Alabama? Still buying Alabama?
0: We can throw them in for fun.
1: Yeah,
0: but
1: I think they should probably...
0: They're not what they used to be, but sure, for the sake of this conversation, why not?
1: Texas gets a lot of love every year.
0: They sure do. But okay, let's throw Texas in, even though you and I are both lukewarm about them.
1: Pretty lukewarm.
0: So now we've got one all in and two lukewarms. Mm-hmm. Anybody else? I mean, Tennessee has been kind of good, but I'm not putting them in.
1: Florida always has the potential to be good.
0: Florida hasn't been good in 15 years.
1: Yeah. LSU belongs in the conversation. Absolutely. LSU has to be there.
0: Except for LSU wasn't that for the last couple of years, but now maybe the Lane train gets them there. I'm not putting Ole Miss in that category, even though they were good last year.
1: No, that's totally fine. Oklahoma gets a lot of love. I'm not sure I believe in Venables.
0: Oklahoma wasn't good when Steichen was there, and they got a lot of love. So I'm not putting Oklahoma in that category either.
1: Okay, I think that's totally fair. So we have three teams that I think really do deserve a lot of respect. Georgia, Alabama, LSU deserve very legitimate respect because I think in any two-year period, they can get good enough to win a title. And I'm not sure I would say that about anybody else.
0: So I don't think the SEC is as good as they complain. Or I guess the strength of the league does not match their whininess. Mm-hmm. So I think it's funny that Cignetti is pointing that out because I do think it's true. The pendulum has swung to the Big Ten. If we're talking about the hierarchy of conferences. And the SEC still cries a lot, like they're still good, and it bugs me.
1: I worry that the longer it goes on that we don't see a champion out of the ACC or the Big 12, that for the exact flaw we're talking about, we judge the quality of a conference by what the best team in that conference looks like, not whether or not, you're right, is Texas A&M actually a good program? No. Probably not. Not a great program. I mean, they had a couple of fun years, and then
0: but they're not what we're talking about.
1: No, they're not a team that's in danger of winning a title. So,
0: but tell me, when was the last champion to come from the Pac-12?
1: I don't know. Who was it?
0: It never happened.
1: Okay. Right. Since Utah joined. Yes.
0: It never happened.
1: Right. USC had the... Did anyone win it from the Pac-10? Other than USC?
0: Historically, yes.
1: Yes, but I mean
0: but
1: since
0: USC. In recent,
1: in the 2000s.
0: In recent times? No, it was USC. Before that, Colorado won one in the 90s. Mm-hmm. Washington won one in the 90s.
1: Yeah.
0: In fact, didn't Colorado and Washington share it? And Colorado wasn't even in the...
1: No, they were in the Big 12.
0: They weren't even in the league when they won the national title.
1: Yeah.
0: So Washington did in the 90s. Before that, outside of USC, I don't know. No one?
1: No one. Yeah, I don't think so.
0: What, the Big 12.
1: I could be missing.
0: The old Big 12. How many national championships came from the old Big 12? Oklahoma in the early 2000s under Bob Stoops. Texas with Vince Young.
1: We just talked about Colorado, right?
0: In 2005, Colorado in the 90s. Outside of that, Bubkus. So it's not like these leagues were winning national titles hand over fist beforehand.
1: Mm-hmm. No, you're right. You're making a good point. I'm open to be swayed by this.
0: So I don't know if it is important that they win a national championship.
1: Maybe I'm just seeing every ripple in the ocean looking like a tidal wave because I'm just too close to it.
0: What they need is the Big 12 needs its big brands to be good and take the next step, which is what I would say is happening with BYU and Texas Tech. Mm-hmm. They have both those schools have a lot of resources. They've got good coaches and their programs are headed in an upward trajectory. BYU was a top 10, top 15 school last year. Mm-hmm. They should be again, you know, if they take the next step, that's what the Big 12 needs to maintain its access. It needs its teams that have the potential to be good. What they can't have is what happened to the Big 12 or the Pac-12, where their juggernaut sucked for periods of time and couldn't get it done. And then the conference loses value. Again, the mistake the Pac-12 made is they didn't bend over backwards to please USC and favor them to be dominant at all times. Their jealousy ruined that league, as much as I'm not a fan of USC. I mean, that's how you stay relevant as a league. The Big 12 needs its big brands to be good, and they cannot have down years. You cannot give the college sports world room to ignore you. Because to your point, they probably want to.
1: They want to, yes.
0: They want to.
1: It was good, actually, for the Big 12 to have Texas Tech win the conference, because then they were the highest rated conference champion, or one of the four highest rated, so they had to be, what, the four seed or whatever they were last year. Because remember, if you're not that, if a group of five or six or whatever it is now wins a conference title and is ranked higher than the highest Big 12 team, they could jump up into the top four, and then you could conceivably have the best Big 12 team as like the 11 seed. I think there is a world where that could happen. You don't want that.
0: Right.
1: Because I believe that the Big 10 and the SEC do not want you there anyways.
0: The Big East should not exist anymore. Mm-hmm. They don't do football. They should not exist anymore. Do you know why they do? And while they're super respected, because their basketball programs are so dang good.
1: They're very good, yeah.
0: You can't ignore it because they're so good.
1: Right.
0: Like, this league has to be good enough specifically on top so that you cannot be ignored. The Mountain West, or now the Pac-12, can be easily ignored if Boise State isn't any good.
1: Mm-hmm.
0: You know?
1: Mm-hmm.
0: So that is where... That is the important thing for the Big 12 to do, is they're good teams, they're teams with resources. And by the way, I would throw Utah into that department or into that category. They have continue to expand their programs and be good. If those programs fall off, the Big 12 is in big trouble, because then they're easy to ignore.
1: My fear would be, and again, this is me being pessimistic about college athletics, but that's where I am on the sport currently, is that if you get anyone who becomes too good, they are going to get peeled off the same way Texas and Oklahoma did.
0: I don't know.
1: Someone will come calling.
0: Because Utah was pretty good and the Big Ten still passed.
1: Mm-hmm.
0: You know?
1: Yeah, absolutely.
0: So I don't know. Again, that's the, does being good on the field actually equate value? That's not necessarily true.
1: No.
0: Rutgers is in the Big Ten.
1: It goes back to our conversation with Zach Smith.
0: Smith, yeah.
1: The health of your program, is that on the field or is that off the field, and what matters more?
0: Yeah. All right, more next. 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
4: And now, a look at traffic from the KSL Traffic Center.
5: Had a couple of problem areas southbound on the 215 West Belt, both just south of I-80 and the airport. First, it's a disabled vehicle blocking a left lane, and not very much farther down the road, a crash is blocking two right lanes, so careful over there. 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With your KSL traffic update, I'm Christian Esparza here on 97.5, the KSL Sports Zone.
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7: 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Could the Mammoth be a 100-point team? 92 this year. There are only 300-point teams in the West. I mean, if you get there, it seems like you're right there at the top shelf.
8: If I'm making a prediction right now for next season, I'm going to say yes, 100 points. Probably right around there. Even if you just look at Logan Cooley alone and the improvements you're seeing from him, and let's say we get a full season in which he doesn't get banged up and miss a chunk of games, that alone could give you that extra cluster of wins. 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

0: My question is, down at BYU last year, was that defense Jay Hill or Gary Anderson? And who played the biggest role in the change of the defense from what we'd seen years previously?
1: What up, Jake and Ben? Luke here, listener from down in Arizona. As a lifelong BYU fan, I am not too upset at Jay Hill leaving. Obviously, it sucks, but hope he does well. Hope Michigan has good defense. My hot take that other BYU fans probably won't agree with me on this, I'm actually kind of going to be pulling for Kyle Whittingham at Michigan to go and have success, almost as a way to rub it in Utah's face that they ran him out of town. Kind of a way to stick it to him and say, you ran your best coach ever out of town, and now look at me, I'm going to Michigan and I'm winning the Big Ten. So I know other BYU fans probably don't agree with me on that one, but I'm actually going to be kind of rooting for Kyle Whittingham and Michigan to have some success as a way to stuff it back in Utah's face. Anyways, keep up the good work, guys. Love your show.
2: Jake, Ben, I didn't know I was listening to 1280 Ann Arbor over here. No, just kidding. I appreciate the broader news because I don't care for Bleacher Report or ESPN all that much either. So keep up the good work.
3: Nice. Shout out to Corey, Luke, and Harley, all with voicemails right there. Further fallout from our conversation about the interest level of what happens in Michigan because of...
4: His name wasn't Harley. It was a Harley you heard in the background at the end of his call.
3: Oh, okay.
4: It was the motorcycle that drove by. You can hear him. Hey, it probably was Harley.
3: Okay.
2: You don't care for Bleacher Report.
3: You threw me off there. All right. On Luke's point about cheering for Witt because Utah ran him out, and I get that.
4: I think that's a totally logical opinion.
3: But what I will say is that BYU ran out Lavelle, so it's not like BYU isn't guilty of it too. But I understand what he's saying right there. As far as Corey, I think Corey actually brings up a really relevant point. Gary Anderson has had a role at BYU for several years now. Mm-hmm. And Jay gets a lot of credit for that defense, and I would say deservedly so, but Gary was there. So I wonder if that connective tissue might help bridge the gap, because that is the number one question mark, in my opinion, about BYU going into this season, is does the defense maintain its current, I don't know, like ability, or what am I looking for here, Ben? It's current bite. Mm-hmm. Even though Jay Hill is gone. And, you know, what is K-pop going to do? Now, I do not think Gary Anderson deserves credit for BYU's defense the last several years, but Gary is super smart and has kind of had it found a groove down there as an analyst. So I think that's an interesting question coming from Corey.
4: I like Gary Anderson. I've talked to him a lot of times. I'm sure you have as well. I would be very confident in thinking this is a Jay Hill thing, and that Jay Hill just brought a bunch of dudes with him from, not a bunch, but brought his best players with him from Weber State, including Jack Kelly, who has been a major difference maker.
3: Well, that's one thing I'll tell you Gary probably isn't doing is recruiting. Correct. So, you know, but as far as X's and O's and running, you know, basically Fred Whittingham's defense, Gary's as good as anybody out there.
4: Gary knows what he's doing. Yeah. Yeah, absolutely. Gary is a pro. Gary knows what he's doing, and having him is better than not having him.
3: Right.
4: So, but if you are asking me to assume who deserves more credit,
3: I'm giving it
4: to Jay.
3: No. I don't think Luke was saying that Jay doesn't deserve the credit, although just bringing up that Gary is there. But yeah, I mean, there's a reason that they didn't promote Gary to be defensive coordinator. I don't think he wants it.
4: I don't think he wants it, no.
3: I don't think he wants the responsibility of ensuring that BYU's defense remains one of the best in the conference. He'll let Papinga do that, I'm sure. But having somebody like that as a resource is a good thing. No, wrong one. Totally wrong.
4: You guessed, but you guessed wrong.
3: All right, we'll have more voicemails coming up next. Stay tuned. 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

0: This is for Jake and Ben. I have an idea for a new segment for you guys. It could be Fight Me Fridays. So, you know, when you're all hot and bothered about something going on in your life, just bring it out, you know? Fight Me Friday. I don't know. Give it a think.
1: This message is for Jake and Ben. I now own myself a Michigan flag that I will be putting on my flagpole. Go Wit.
2: All right, thanks for the voicemails. That first one was from Jake, and then that last one from Michael. Fight Me Friday, I could get on board.
3: Fight Me
2: Friday.
3: Much
2: a, not much of a fighter per se, but I guess that would be more, metaphorical.
3: Sure. It's like football hate.
2: Like, sports let's hate. Fight about it.
3: Sports hate. Uh-huh. Not real fight.
2: Not real fights. We're not, not trying to fight anybody. But Fight Me Friday has a nice, that has a nice ring to it.
3: Agreed.
2: We'll fight over whatever. In today's case, Jeff Malone and Baker Mayfield. Although we did kind of agree about Baker Mayfield, I suppose. I thought we were going to fight about that, and we really didn't.
3: I like him more than you do. I agree with Tennessee not giving him too much money. Can't overpay the wrong person in sports anymore.

0: three different spots, specifically the last two. Now, I think K-pop, I kind of disagree with you a little bit because I think K-pop has tons of talent that's coming back, Utah does. It and is. They got that, Kyle, I'm sorry, I can't remember off the top of my head, the transfer the linebacker from Cal, who's supposed to be absolutely, Ualave, who's supposed to be unbelievable.
1: A-plus.
0: But Kevin McGivin is one of now 25 offensive coordinators at Utah in the last 10 years. So, I mean, I don't know. He's replacing Jason Beck, who was here for a year.
1: Less
0: than a year.
1: 45 minutes.
0: And I'm not saying he did a bad job, but he didn't, I don't know. He ran a gimmicky zone spread offense with a quarterback who can run. I don't know that he reinvented offensive football. Does that make any sense?
1: Yep. And you know what? For the conversation we're having about who has an easier job or harder job could be different for what's more at risk for the team. Because honestly, let's say K-pop struggles. You know who knows how to do that job? Both Kalani and Gary Anderson know how to do that job.
0: Yeah.
1: Like if they have to take on more responsibility to stop the bleeding, not that I'm not having total faith in Kelly Papinga.
0: No, I get your point.
1: But like we've seen that.
0: Uh-huh.
1: I don't know if Morgan Scalley, if McGivin struggles, is like, well, okay, I'm calling plays now. He's not an offensive coordinator.
0: But they did. But Kevin McGivin does have more experience than Kelly Papinga. So that is something.
1: Yeah,
0: Kevin McGivin has done the job at multiple different schools throughout the last whatever years.
1: Tomorrow.
0: So,
1: oh, I'm sorry.
0: No. But Kelly Papinga is not. He's been a position coach. This is his first time as a coordinator. So
1: been meaning to bring this up today. Tomorrow is 8:01 day. Are you familiar with this holiday?
0: No.
1: It's August 1st.
0: Uh-huh.
1: So it's 8.01. And this is a new holiday that's being celebrated in our state. So you don't have plans for 8:01 day.
0: What if you live in the 435? Or the other one. What's the other one? 285?
1: There's a 385.
0: Or is it 385?
1: And 435.
0: Uh-huh.
1: Neither of them work on the calendar. So it's only 8:01 or bust.
0: But if you have a 385 phone number, you're just screwed? You can't celebrate?
1: Correct. Yeah, you're not welcome in 801 day.
0: So you had to get a phone number pre like 97.
1: Only old school dudes.
0: Only people who got a phone number
1: only
0: pre.
1: Only real Utahns get to celebrate 801 day. You don't have plans. Are you a 385 guy?
0: No.
1: Okay. You're an 801 guy.
0: I am.
1: Wow. Hot shot.
0: But you know how much I hate the inventing these stupid holidays. The every day is Dorito Day or Onion Ring Day or 801 day. We just had the 24th of July.
1: We did. And the 4th.
0: And the 4th. We don't need another stupid holiday. I love this state. We don't need another holiday.
1: They're unveiling the new painting for the whale at 9th and 9th. And apparently there's a big party, so I'm hanging out at that. So if you see me, say hi. If you're at 9th and 9th tomorrow, I'll be down there. See the whale.
0: I like art, but the whale is not my favorite.
1: Oh, I love the whale. Pro whale. Big whale guy.
0: No, it's just...
1: I'm a big 801 guy, 801 day guy,
0: but,
1: and whale
0: But here's
1: guy.
0: The thing, why you're a big... The whale on 9th and 9th, why you are a big whale guy is because it's so bad, it's people think it's cool. It's like the stupid Philadelphia hockey mascot. It's so bad, it's cool to like it because it's bad.
1: It's bizarre. Yeah, I like that it's bizarre.
0: It's counterculture because it's so bad.
1: I don't think it's bad, actually. I think it's way better than most public art. Truthfully, I think a lot of public art is horrendous. I think it's fun because actually it's so different because it's such a bizarre thing to have at 9th and 9th.
0: You use the word bizarre, but what you're saying is bad.
1: No, because it actually looks good. It's the right size. I enjoy it. Anyways.
0: I think you think it's cool to say that.
1: No. No, I can legitimately enjoy it. I also knew the guy who painted the first one. So I don't know who's painting this next one. I'll be curious to see it tomorrow.
0: All right, we will have a 6 o'clock hour for you coming up next, 97.5, the KSL Sports Zone.
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5: 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I know I always bring this up when we play this bumper, but definitely an example of a cover that is better than the original.
6: And I disagree.
5: And I love Bob Dylan.
6: I like the Bob version better.
5: But I do like Guns N' Roses, too. And this song always makes me think about John Daly.
6: Okay.
5: Because he almost died one night.
6: Mm-hmm.
5: And he was back at the bar the next night, and this is the karaoke song he chose.
6: Okay. Didn't change him at all.
5: No.
6: Brittany Griner, 10 months in a Russian jail, might have changed her. John Daly almost dies, heart stops or whatever, probably.
5: Back to being John Daly.
6: Karaoke the next night.
5: Hitting the bar, hitting the town.
6: So people are wired differently.
5: Speaking of that. Let's play this Baker Mayfield sound, because